0: Short Live.
1: The national average we still anticipate could be 480 a gallon over the course of the summer. So while we've gotten a little bit of a 2-week break from high prices, we could go right back up. And it's still not impossible that later this summer, even ahead of July 4, that we could see the national average pressing $5 a gallon.
0: He couldn't care less if Iran resumes talks with the U.S. after cutting them off earlier today, says President Trump. But he was also busy on the phone today about it. At the White House, ABC's Rachel Scott.
2: ABC News has learned the president did get on the phone with Israeli Prime Minister Benjamin Netanyahu to try to halt the bombing in southern Lebanon, to keep the Iranians at the negotiating table. Netanyahu insists Israel will not leave southern Lebanon. The president telling our John Carl, there was a little glitch today, but I turned that one around very quickly.
0: Trump also said that in a phone call with Hezbollah, the Iran-backed militants agreed to stop attacks on Israel. Justice Department says it will abide by a federal judge's temporary freezing of the Trump administration's special $1.8 billion fund aimed at paying people claiming they were wronged by the Biden administration. Sources last week said Republican senators expressed strong opposition to the acting attorney general about it, citing the coming November elections. At the Capitol, Missouri Senator Eric Schmidt was asked by ABC's Jay O'Brien.
3: Did it become a distraction up here on Capitol Hill, that fund?
4: I mean, not for me, but I think at this point, like I said...
3: But for some of your colleagues?
4: Maybe, but it doesn't matter anymore. If it was, it isn't anymore, so...
0: The state of Florida suing OpenAI, claiming the company knowingly released and aggressively marketed ChatGPT while concealing serious risks. You're listening to ABC News.
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0: It's a race against time to locate the last two missing villagers inside that cave in Laos where they have been missing for over a week. ABC's Britt Clennett with details.
7: The rescue divers, they're now using ropes, water pumps, and 3D mapping and trying to rappel down and reach the remaining two men who they believe might just be trapped in a chamber deep inside that cave. And just a little earlier, the coordinator saying that they're now hearing the sound of knocking.
0: A setback for the defense in the case against Charlie Kirk's accused killer after a judge ruled the public will have access to a preliminary hearing for suspected shooter Tyler Robinson. Defense attorneys wanted the judge to keep the public and the media out, but according to ABC News legal analyst and trial attorney Brian Buckmeyer, the public had a right to watch the justice system at work.
8: Charlie Kirk was a major figure in American politics, regardless of how you felt where he landed on issues. And I think the judge saw that and said, this is a type of case where the public is going to demand transparency. And the best way to do that is to allow for cameras to be in court during this preliminary hearing.
0: The Queen returns. 23-time Grand Slam champion Serena Williams will hit the court in her first professional tennis match in nearly 4 years next week in London. Williams seeking her comeback in the doubles competition. Despite oil prices ticking up, all three major stock indexes rallied over technology and AI to finish in the green today on Wall Street. Chuck Sievertson, ABC News.
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11: Baltimore police say an arrest has been made in the February killing of 15-year-old Tiana Pierce in West Baltimore. A 15-year-old suspect surrendered May 23rd and faces first-degree murder charges. City leaders say crime continues to trend downward in 2026, with homicides down more than 23% year over year. And police also seized 11 dirt bikes and ATVs over the weekend near Heron Run Park following community complaints.
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10: Traffic.
12: 83 from Cockeysville to the cities at the posted speed limit northbound and southbound. Right now at the tunnels, you're not tapping the brakes at the Harbor Tunnel or the Fort McHenry. On 95 from the Beltway north to Aberdeen, no delays slowing you down northbound or southbound. Currently on the Beltway, you're not hitting the brakes on the inner loop and on the outer loop. 70 from Cooksville to the Beltway, that's clear both eastbound and westbound. 97 is clear from the city to Annapolis, north and south. And between the Beltways, no issues on 95 or the BW Parkway on the northbound side or on the southbound side. I'm Albie D, WBAL News Radio, 1090 and FM 101.5.
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13: Becoming mostly clear and cool overnight with lows from the upper 40s in the outlying suburbs to the mid-50s in Baltimore. Lots of sunshine for Tuesday, high temperatures around 76. More sunshine and warmer Wednesday, up to 83. I'm meteorologist Tom Tasselmeyer on WBAL News Radio 1090 and FM 101.5.
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14: Well, earlier today, we found out that we had lost a Baltimore sports icon as the Hall of Fame announced that Raymond Barry had passed away last week at the age of 93. I wanted to get some perspective about Raymond Barry from someone who I know Raymond Barry meant a lot to him and his family. He, our next guest, is a Baltimore native. And a multi-sport athlete himself, you may recognize his last name as he is the son of the great Johnny Unitas. He's my friend and screenwriter, Joe Unitas, and he's with us tonight here on WBAL. Joe, it's Glenn. It's great to chat with you as always, sir. Thank you for taking the time for us.
15: Of course. Thanks for reaching out.
14: Joe, if you
15: glad to do it.
14: Yeah, if you could, can you describe what Raymond Barry meant to you, to your dad, and really to the history of Baltimore football?
15: Oh, I mean, first of all, to my dad, you know, that was obviously, we know, the number one receiver for him, but they were just such great friends, right? They both came from really nothing, right? Raymond coming up from the dust or oil fields of Texas, however you want to say it, and we know where dad came from. They just both had that work ethic, that, you know, never going to quit mentality. They were both pretty much kindred spirits in how they saw the game. You know, they were always constantly talking to one another outside the huddle, on the sidelines, spend a ton of extra time after practices working together. You know, certainly that, that duo that all quarterbacks, you know, now like to have, is that one, the guy they know they can go to when they need it, and it's going to, the passes are going to be caught.
14: You bring up everything that you just mentioned there. Like, when we think about it, I think about, you know, Raymond Barry, a 20th round pick, right? Like, your father, obviously, an afterthought going into his pro career as a 9th round pick. When you said kindred spirits, did you get a sense of how easily they connected and understood each other, and why they were so able to work as hard as they did to become the iconic duo they became?
15: I think it's because they were just so humble, right? They just knew they had similar backgrounds. They, you know, dad didn't want to go back to the steel mills or the coal, and I'm sure Raymond didn't want to go back to the oil fields. So it's like, we got one shot here to make this work. So they just put in the time and effort to, you know, become, you know, certainly back then the best quarterback wide receiver duo. I haven't seen their numbers compared to nowadays. They wouldn't even come close, but they certainly led the way for a lot of what the game became, for sure.
14: Yeah, it's a revolutionaries, really, is what they were. And Joe, it strikes me, You reference that work. I don't think people realize, like, how cutting edge it was what they were doing. And a lot has been made about Raymond Barry maybe being like the godfather of film watching for football players, mm-hmm. right? Did you get a sense for how much of that maybe he even brought to your dad? That your dad recognized what he was doing and saying, wow, we could really be ahead of the entire league the way that we're doing this.
15: Yeah, I think he kind of did follow Raymond's lead, because if I'm right, I think Raymond was there like a year or so, or maybe 2 years before my dad got there. But when the thing that I always, the story

0: together at, you know, with the projector and the reel-to-reel film, and even, you know, Weeb. I've seen the picture of Weeb in there with him, but yeah, they were always looking at tape. I mean, there's that when, you know, they have, there's a famous story about talking about, my dad asked Raymond what he would do if there was a linebacker that lined up over top of him. And this was like in the summertime, just when they were working on things by themselves. And Raymond said, well, I'd give him a little move outside here and then cut back in. And then that's exactly what they did in the 58 championship game. And they didn't even have to discuss it. It just happened. My dad looked at Raymond and Raymond looked at my dad and they knew exactly what was going to happen.
1: Joe, that's
0: work right there.
1: No doubt.
0: Work.
1: Well, and it
0: together.
1: Also it speaks to me about trust as well, Joe, right? Where I think I heard of the story that you know, the Weeb called a play and your dad took it to the huddle and Raymond said, No, I don't want to run that one. And then Weeb was furious, and your dad said, well, Raymond told me to run this play, and so I did. Did you get a sense of where that trust came from for your dad, that if Raymond saw something, he went with it?
0: Yeah, it's just time on task. You know, you got to trust your players that are out on the field. You know, the coaches can see some things, but not everything. And, you know, my dad was left to call the plays, but he was always talking. Not just to Raymond, but, you know, Lenny and, you know, Jim Lutz, all the guys, to kind of get feedback from them so they could, you know, execute the plan the way they need it. You know, that Weeb left that up to them to do in the game, for my dad to call the play. So he was constantly getting feedback from them. They would always talk outside of the huddle or on the sidelines about what we're going to do next series. But once you got into the huddle, everybody just shut up and listened.
1: Yeah, that is incredibly powerful. Joe Yiannitis is with us here on WBAL as we're talking about the late, great Raymond Barry. Joe, can you give us some insight about what their relationship was like as football ended and as they got into the various respective things? I think we all know about the many ventures your dad was involved with. Just a sense of how that relationship maybe continued until your dad's passing.
0: Yeah, I mean, they stayed close. I remember unfortunately, when he took the Patriots to the Super Bowl, but of course got hammered by the Bears. But I actually got to go to that Super Bowl with my dad in 85. So that was pretty special. And, you know, they were very, very close friends. I know later, when he was living in Tennessee, pretty much retired, my mom and my dad went down and spent like a long weekend with the Barrys. And the two of them just kind of sat there and talked and relived all these memories. And my mom was like, man, we should have recorded that for a week. That would have been awesome. But, you know, they were great, great friends to the end. I remember when I first started, you know, putting the script together, Glenn, I called Raymond. I just had a couple questions for him about the two drives at the end of the 58 game. And he spent probably at least 2 hours on the phone with me, walking through every play, why it was called. It was like he just played the game yesterday. The memory is amazing. The recall of the situation is just—it's unbelievable. That's what I've come to see. In my opinion, over the years, that's what separates these guys that are the best of the best, is their knowledge and memory of everything.
1: It probably speaks too to what made Raymond such a great coach, right, Joe? Like that just knowledge of the game—it was so intrinsic to him.
0: Yeah. You know, they see it. They file it away and bring it back when needed.
1: I phrased this earlier today because I think a lot of it's easy for people like me who never saw, obviously, your dad play or Raymond Barry play to say, yes, Raymond Barry was great, but he was great because John Yiannitis was his quarterback. And I wonder if there's a flip side to this, which is, that for as great as

0: as your father was, that maybe some of that also your credit deserves to. He was in part great because he got to have Raymond Berry with him. Is there a side to that that we should speak more
1: Heck
0: about?
1: Yeah, that's 100% accurate. I mean, in that 58 game, again, those two drives, he kept throwing it to Raymond. And there was a story later, my dad, Raymond asked my dad, he said, why'd you keep throwing me the ball? He's like, because I knew you'd catch it. Hmm. Plain and simple.
0: That's right. That's...
1: Yeah, I mean, they worked on it so much. He knew Raymond would be open. He knew he'd catch the ball. They knew the timing would be there. But yeah, if the quarterback doesn't have that reliable guy, it makes it hard. Like, look at Peyton. Like, whenever he needed a catch, who'd he typically go to? Early in his career, it was Marvin Harrison. Yeah. Later it was,
0: Reggie Wayne.
1: Reggie Wayne. Yeah. Or, Dallas Clark was another one that he always threw it to. You just have that time on task with these guys, and you just build that level of trust with them, and just it becomes second nature.
0: Joe, because I have you, if I could, because you've told me about it before, but we've always thought it was so cool that obviously the greatest Baltimore quarterback came from Louisville, and then the next great Baltimore quarterback came from Louisville, and a kind of connection between those two, and you've talked about how you maybe feel that and what Lamar Jackson means to you and to your family.
1: Well, I think, first of all, he's been very humble from the day he got there.
0: Yeah.
1: I think that's kind of what endears him to his teammates and the fans. I mean, we certainly, being raised by such a humble man, that's something we always look for as a family and people. But he's obviously a great leader. He's probably the best athlete in the league, my goodness. But I like the way he kind of goes about his business. It's great to see Lamar there in all these OTAs. He doesn't have to be there, but that's a new coaching staff, so he's there doing everything he can to, get on the same page with Declan, right?
0: Yep, Declan Doyle.
1: Get on page with him and everything. So, I'm excited about this upcoming season.
0: Joe Unitas, I can't thank you enough for spending the time with us tonight and helping to give some context to a truly iconic Baltimore athlete and an unbelievable life in Raymond Berry. Thank you for spending time with us. Look forward to chatting with you again real soon.
1: Sounds great. Thanks for inviting me on.
0: It's Joe Unitas, the son of John Unitas, and Raymond Berry, who, again, we found out passed away last week. I those stories that go so far beyond just his actual football accomplishments, but how maybe Raymond Berry changed football, just something that I'm not sure every football fan is aware of. We'll discuss that more when we come back in. Glenn Clark with you tonight here on WBAL.
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8: His ability to catch a football and to hang on to it. We have that vision of him laid out. That's Raymond Berry. Laid out, going out of bounds, catching the damn thing.
0: The great Frank DeFord, courtesy of NFL Films, legendary sports writer and novelist, Baltimore native. When NFL Films did a 100 greatest players in NFL history, they had Raymond Berry at number 36 at the time, and Frank DeFord provided that background on the late former Baltimore Colts wide receiver. We learned today that Raymond Berry passed away last week. Raymond Berry dying at the age of 93, an unbelievable life lived. A 20th round pick in 1954 out of SMU. Raymond Berry certainly had no business believing that he was going to be a Hall of Fame football player. You would argue he had no business believing that he was going to be an NFL player. And yet, as many have discussed, Raymond Berry's work ethic and his mind ended up changing the course of his life. And those legendary stories that you just heard from Joe Unitas, the son of the late John Unitas, describing how Raymond Berry would seek out game film at a time where not only could you not just watch it on your phone or an iPad or a computer because things didn't exist, he would actually have to have a film projector. He would thread his own film in order to be able to watch and to know more. We've heard in recent years, obviously, legendary stories about like Ray Lewis's obsession with watching tape. We all think about the most iconic plays in Ray Lewis's career, and while maybe the Eddie George play from the playoff run is number one on that list, I think for a lot of people, the play he made in San Diego on fourth down, where he was in the backfield before the ball was snapped, was just so official in describing what Ray Lewis did in terms of watching film and his preparation and how different it was than others. Ed Reed learned that from Ray Lewis. They would go together to Ray's house and watch film. And it led to Ed Reed being capable of, in a pre-snap, duping quarterbacks into believing that he was going to the opposite side of the field, only to know the entire time where the ball was going, when he needed to come back the opposite way and to make the play. But Raymond Berry had no history. He hadn't heard from someone else, hey, here's how you're going to be good. He created that on his own. And his knowledge led to his success on the field and growth of throwing the ball, and obviously the legend that Johnny Unitas would become in such a significant part because of the presence of Raymond Berry. And that question, it was so interesting to me when I posed it to Joe Unitas, because it's not something I had thought of. Raymond Berry didn't stay in Baltimore as long as some of the other great Colts. Obviously, Art Donovan, Lenny Moore, and Johnny Unitas himself will stand out most significantly as the most iconic of the Baltimore Colts, in part because of what they did on the field, in large part because they remained here in our community and were regular guys within this city. And everyone of a certain age has their stories about interactions they had in normal life circumstances with their beloved iconic football players. And it's not to suggest that no one here has those stories about Raymond Berry. They're just not quite as common because Raymond Berry didn't stay in Baltimore as long as those guys did. Of course, had a great career as a coach, ultimately becoming the head coach of the New England Patriots in the 1980s, guiding them to the Super Bowl, where, yes, they were, you know, throttled by the Chicago Bears, but still a remarkable accomplishment to go from a Hall of Fame career as a player to leading a team to a Super Bowl, Super Bowl 20. But Raymond Berry's impact, it is so easy to think that John Unitas, who we all universally accept as one of the greatest quarterbacks in the history of football, wherever it is that you believe he is on that list, and certainly as the eras have changed, I think the concept that John Unitas is the greatest is further and further from the mind, but still in that conversation, five, no worse than 10, I think across the board, believed to be that caliber and the impact that he had. But we don't talk about Raymond Berry the same way. And in part, it's because we expect wide receivers to look like these sort of super freak athletes, the Randy Mosses, the Terrell Owens, the Larry Fitzgeralds. And so if you don't look like that, you couldn't possibly be one of the greatest receivers to ever play. And so I think it's easy to suggest that Raymond Berry was, yeah, he was great, but he was great because he had John Unitas throwing him the ball. And it's fascinating just listening to more of these stories and recognizing more and hearing from John's son, yeah, but John Unitas probably wouldn't have been John Unitas without Raymond Berry. Without the faith that he had that if I throw you the ball, you're going to catch it. And obviously making the biggest catches in the greatest game ever played, the 1958 NFL championship game where the Colts beat the Giants in overtime. That has so much to do with why Johnny Unitas is thought of as such an icon. Because in his development in the NFL, he had trust and faith that Raymond Berry was going to catch the football. And what he learned from Raymond Berry about watching film, about tendencies, about the types of catches that someone might have to make in a football game, and why it was important to Raymond Berry that the two of them work after practice, specifically telling John Unitas, hey, throw me this type of ball right now. Now throw me this type of ball, because I need to be prepared for all of them, goes an incredible long way towards that greatness. And just because I have the microphone in front of me, I will say one more time. And Raymond Berry was willing to be recognized in Indianapolis, unlike many of the iconic Baltimore Colts who refused to have anything to do with the Indianapolis Colts. But as we lose another of the legends, and at this point of the iconic group of Baltimore Colts, it's only Lenny Moore that's left. It's a reminder that the history and the records of the Baltimore Colts have never belonged in Indianapolis. And it is shameful and a stain that the Indianapolis Colts continue to celebrate that as if it was theirs. The best thing that ever happened to the Baltimore Ravens was that a lawsuit prevented Art Modell from bringing the history and the records of the Cleveland Browns with him to Baltimore and allowed it to be a new franchise and stand on its own in one city. And that's the way it should be with the Colts. And while Jim Irsay was thought of to be a decent man, despite his struggles, he never did that. His daughters have the opportunity to do the right thing at some point in the future. A busy day in the NFL. We'll discuss it next. Glenn Clark on WBAL.
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9: ABC News, I'm Chuck Sievertson. The Trump administration's transgender military ban is likely unconstitutional, says a federal appeals court affirming a lower court's blocking of the ban. Defense Secretary Hegseth says, see you at the Supreme Court. The Justice Department stating it will abide by a federal judge's ruling temporarily freezing the Trump administration's $1.8 billion fund for people claiming injuries from the Biden administration. ABC's Jay O'Brien asking Texas Senator John Cornyn.
10: Was this a miscalculation of the president?
11: Yes, I guess I'd call it that.
9: Confirmed Ebola deaths in Africa doubling since Thursday to 42, with hundreds of confirmed cases in Democratic Republic of Congo and Uganda. Suspected cases now over 1,000. Federal judge is allowing a progressive group to fly an 86-47 flag during a protest in Washington, rejecting the Secret Service's claim the phrase is a threat against President Trump. This is ABC News.
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14: Baltimore police say an arrest has been made in the February killing of 15-year-old Tiana Pierce in West Baltimore. A 15-year-old suspect surrendered May 23rd and faces first-degree murder charges. City leaders say crime continues to trend downward in 2026, with homicides down more than 23% year over year. And police also seized 11 dirt bikes and ATVs over the weekend near Heron Run Park following community complaints.
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15: Between the two beltways on 95 and the BW Parkway, you're not hitting the brakes between Baltimore and D.C. On the beltway, it's clear. On the inner loop and outer loop, no crashes or construction. On 83, from Cockeysville to the city, you're not hitting the brakes northbound or southbound. Now to 95, between the beltway and Aberdeen, lanes are clear both north and south. On 70, from Cooksville to the Beltway, no issues in either direction. And on 97, from the city to Annapolis, you're good to go, northbound and southbound. I'm Abby D, WBAL News Radio, 1090 and FM 101.5.
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16: For the overnight and early morning, look for skies to turn mostly clear. It'll be cool with lows from the upper 40s in the outlying suburbs to the mid-50s in Baltimore. A mostly sunny day Tuesday, highs around 76. Or sunshine, a bit warmer Wednesday, highs up to 83. I'm meteorologist Tom Tasselmeyer on WBAL News Radio 1090 and FM 101.5.
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0: 410-467-WBAL is the phone number, 410-467-9225 for the Green Solutions Remodeling.com text line. Glenn Clark with you tonight here on WBAL. June 1st is a significant date on the NFL calendar. Now, you might not think of it that way. You probably think of the first day of free agency, first day of the season, day the training camp opens, Super Bowl Sunday, things like that. The NFL draft is maybe being the most significant dates on the NFL calendar. But June 1st is a significant date on the NFL calendar because it marks the threshold when teams can release or trade players and spread the remaining dead money salary cap hits across two seasons. So typically, you release a player, there's an amount of money in their contract that's dead money. That money is going to count against your cap whether they are on your team or not. So in putting together your salary cap for the season, you're stuck with that number. There's nothing you can do about it. But if you make the move after June 1st, and sometimes you can release a player ahead of June 1st and designate them as a post-June 1st cut. But if you do it after June 1st, you can then spread that money out over two seasons. So instead of having it all hit at once, let's just say there was $12 million in dead cap space, you could then have six of it count in 1 year and then six in the second year. So there's it's ideal for teams sometimes to wait until after June 1st to make certain moves because of that specific reason. It's more complicated than that, and you could argue that sometimes you're better off just having all of the dead cap space hit in 1 year, and then it's off the books, and you don't have any money that follows over to the It's a complicated conversation. But June 1st is a notable date. Don't know that we expected June 1st to be such a blockbuster date in the NFL in 2026. But two major trades occurred today in the NFL. One of which We knew it was coming. It was just a matter of time. Ironically, a trade that one now former NFL reporter had been hinting around for some time. But she was not the only one, Diana Rossini. Lots of NFL reporters had been discussing a trade that would involve A.J. Brown, the superstar Eagles receiver who helped them to a Super Bowl title just a year ago, going to the New England Patriots. In the end, the compensation for A.J. Brown is a first-round pick, but it's a first-round pick in 2028, not next season. So the Eagles don't get immediate draft help. They do get a fifth-round pick next year as well, but the first-rounder, they have to wait until 2028. A.J. Brown is a Patriot. Given how little the Patriots had done with Stephon Diggs gone, it seemed like it was clear that ultimately they were going to land A.J. Brown. They needed, of course, better help. There's a team that, while we think is not necessarily the favorite in the AFC in 2026, they were just in the Super Bowl a year ago and had an MVP candidate, Drake May at quarterback, who finished second in MVP voting. So they get him his help. A.J. Brown goes to New England. The one that we didn't see coming at all, but some football reporters have now gone back and said, well, maybe we should have, based on some of the moves that the Rams had made and restructuring of a contract in Cleveland. Myles Garrett, who has been a massive thorn in the Baltimore Ravens side. For as bad as the Browns have been, you could count on Myles Garrett having three sacks a game against the Baltimore Ravens. I went out to Cleveland. I took my kids to the game in Cleveland last year, and I said that to them. Like, look, there's two things that I think are going to happen today. I think the Ravens are going to win. And that was a little hairier than we thought it was going to be. But they did, ultimately. Mark Andrews running the Hurricane play, the whole deal. But I also think that Myles Garrett is going to have himself a day. And as it turns out, I went 2 for 2 on my predictions. Because Myles Garrett had himself a day, and the Ravens won anyway. And that has kind of been, while the Browns do have a couple of wins over the Ravens in recent years, for the most part, the story has been the Ravens end up winning, Myles Garrett has himself a day. To be fair, he usually has himself a day against everyone. Myles Garrett is no longer in the AFC North. And I am with you, Alec. That is good news for everyone in the AFC North. Not because it led to the Browns being great. Not even close. But to me, we could debate this. We could split hairs about who the best player in the AFC North has been. Lamar Jackson is a two-time NFL MVP who should be a three-time NFL MVP. And yet there's an argument he's not the best player that's been in the AFC North. That's how good Myles Garrett is. That in terms of just your job and how well you do it, in this all positions are made equal world, you would argue that Myles Garrett might very well be the best player that we've seen in this division in the last decade. But he's no longer here. He's gone. He's headed to the Rams. Myles Garrett traded to Los Angeles in exchange for a 2027 first round pick, a 2028 second round pick, a 2029 third round pick, and Jared Verse, who I'll tell you, I'm quite enamored with. He's not Myles Garrett, but he's a damn good football player. Former defensive rookie of the year, edge rusher out of Florida State, two-time Pro Bowler, really nice player. And it's a complicated conversation when you look at this trade, because you could argue that it really does make sense for both teams. It's weird how unwilling the Browns appeared to be to make trades for a very long time involving Myles Garrett. We would talk about this constantly. To be fair, we talked about it with both Max Crosby and Myles Garrett, and ultimately, both of their teams attempted to trade them this offseason. One of them successfully. But we would look. It was, what's the meme where it's like a Lamborghini in a trailer park where like they share it all the time? That was the way that you always felt about Myles Garrett, right? Like here you have this iconic, truly forever eternal player playing with this garbage franchise. And it never fully made sense. Why not use that to recoup as many assets as you possibly can? It's interesting that in the end, the Browns prioritize getting a player back. A proven player. Again, not Myles Garrett, but a proven player over additional draft pick compensation. And for the Browns, given their draft history, to be fair, they did draft Myles Garrett. But you could argue, and also considering where the Rams are going to be picking or where we think they're going to be picking, you could get why they might prioritize getting a player over getting additional draft compensation. I get it. Is it possible the Browns, I think, should the Browns have been able to do better than this? I mean, this is Myles Garrett that we're talking about. If the perceived cost of Max Crosby, then we thought he might be healthy, was two first round picks. He ain't Myles Garrett. But I get it. You don't have a window. You don't have a quarterback. You could keep doing this. And the Browns suggested that, like, the thought of Myles Garrett being a career Brown was enough that they shouldn't trade him. And they attempted to make that argument publicly. It's understandable. The Orioles maybe didn't hit their rock bottom until the post-Cal Ripken years. But in those last few years, 98 to 2001, when the Orioles weren't good, they still had Cal Ripken. It was still a sense of pride that the fan base, the city felt that Cal Ripken played for their team and was going to finish his career having worn exactly one jersey. And there's something romantic about that. It's far less common in 2026, so maybe you could argue it's an even more significant accomplishment were that to happen. Myles Garrett had suggested at times that he wanted out, that he was frustrated, but then he would sign new deals, stay in Cleveland, say he was committed to the city. How it all happened, I don't know. But the Browns weren't going to do anything with Myles Garrett. And so in the end, you get it. You understand. Jared Verse is younger. While he might not be Myles Garrett, he's a good football player. You get some draft picks out of it. You hope that in whatever the window might be for the Browns, whether that's starting in 2020, if you're the Browns, I don't hope this, but if the Browns hope that if they have a window that starts in 2027 because there's this historically great quarterback class in the draft and they're able to get one of them, they're hoping that Jared Verse factors into that. On the flip side, but does this go a long way to make peace with the fact that the Los Angeles Rams, a team that was a win away from the Super Bowl a year ago, had a first-round pick and chose to use it on a quarterback that wasn't going to help them? The thought we all had that night was, why wouldn't you be incredibly frustrated if you're Matt Stafford with the fact that you're this close to competing for a Super Bowl and yet your team isn't helping you? Instead, they're thinking about your replacement. And maybe the Rams genuinely believed then that this was possible. And maybe when they made that phone call to Matt Stafford, they said, hey, I know how it looks, but trust me, buddy, we got your back. There's some bluster this evening that perhaps there could be another domino that could still be falling for the Los Angeles Rams, as there have been a lot of social media rumors about the possibility of Aaron Donald considering coming out of retirement. Now, there's nothing solid there. There's no report that says this is plausible, but there's a lot of winking and nudging going on from like legitimate NFL reporters about this possibility that maybe Aaron Donald says, wow, you went and got Myles Garrett. Matt Stafford's at the end. Maybe one more run. We'll see if that's how it plays out. But Myles Garrett goes to Los Angeles. And the question now to me is, are they the Super Bowl favorites? Some people thought it might be the Ravens. Could it be the Rams now that are the Super Bowl favorites? 410-467-WBAL is the phone number. 410-467-9225 for the GreenSolutionsRemodeling.com text line. We'll react with you to some blockbuster moves in the NFL next. WBAL, Glenn Clark, in tonight.
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0: Worth pointing out that Myles Garrett, coming off an NFL record 23 sack season in 2025, is still only 30 years old. Like, Trey Hendrickson is older than Myles Garrett, who the Ravens just acquired. That's the scary part about how much Myles Garrett may still have left. Glenn Clark with you tonight here on WBAL. A couple of things. I missed this text earlier, and I apologize. This was great. I believe this was from Larry. I said that Raymond Berry, maybe we didn't have as many stories locally of folks who had interacted with Raymond Berry as John Unitas, Lenny Moore, or Donovan, just because geographically they stayed here longer than Raymond Berry did. And that's unquestionably true. But as I pointed out, that doesn't mean that no one had a story with Raymond Berry. In that era of football, it was far more common for athletes to just be visible, to stay here all year long, to be in the community, to hold second jobs. And this is a great text. Someone sent in a picture. Back in the 1960s, my friends and I started a Raymond Berry fan club, 7 of us. We did a crazy thing. We got through to him through the Colts. He called us. We told him who we were and invited him to a get-together at my friend's house. Not only did he come, his wife was very pregnant and due any time, he still came. We presented him with a trophy, picture attached. It was a great night. That is the kind of guy he was. That is a wonderful story, and he shared the picture of Raymond Berry holding a trophy with a group of youngsters. I'm thinking middle school, maybe at most early high school. But it looks more like middle school. Larry, this is an awesome story. Thank you for sharing this. I'm going to share it out more on my social media because that is wonderful. And also back to the text line regarding Myles Garrett. Paul in Germantown says, I'll see you in February, Garrett. Which, of course, would be a suggestion that the Baltimore Ravens could be facing off with the Los Angeles Rams in the Super Bowl. And I feel like that's the question now. The bettors have decided, and the betting houses have decided, that with the addition of Myles Garrett, the Los Angeles Rams are now the favorite to win the Super Bowl. I'll just pull for the sake of it. I'll pull these odds from FanDuel. They have updated their Super Bowl 59 winner odds. The Baltimore Ravens and Buffalo Bills are now tied for second at plus 1,000. The reigning Super Bowl champion Seattle Seahawks now sit at plus 1,100. The new favorites by a good margin. Remember, the Ravens and Bills 10-1, the Seahawks 11-1, the Patriots 16-1, the Los Angeles Rams 5.5-1 now to win Super Bowl 59. And based on the roster they've put together, as long as for whatever reason this isn't the year where Matthew Stafford just like takes a nosedive and it's just over. And we talk about that with some players. Matt Stafford, 38 years old, isn't going to turn 39 until next February. We know he's nearing the end. But the way that he played a year ago, you know, when he was the MVP of the NFL, there's no reason for me to think that Matt Stafford is about to completely fall off a cliff. And so with that in mind, I agree. I believe that the Los Angeles Rams deserve to be considered the favorites to win Super Bowl 59. Now, of course, injuries can change that in a heartbeat. Lots of things can change that. I don't know. We can't see the future. You won't believe that. We'd all be a lot wealthier if we could. But I do think that Myles Garrett going to Los Angeles makes them worthy of being considered Super Bowl favorites. Those odds are kind of crazy. That significant of Super Bowl favorites before a season begins. I don't know that I could bet that if that's the type of thing that you're into. I just don't like those numbers. But I certainly believe they deserve to be Super Bowl favorites. And did someone ask, what are you alluding to when it comes to Aaron Donald? Well, I'll give you an example. The NFL on ESPN account tweeted out a picture of Myles Garrett photoshopped or AI'd into a Rams uniform standing next to Aaron Donald. And they tweeted it with the caption, the next great DL on the Rams. Imagine if Aaron Donald came out of retirement. And then in parentheses, it said, via Adam Schefter, Ian Rappaport, and Tom Pelissero. Which is an extremely weird tweet. I want to start with that. We can talk about whether or not ESPN is a news organization, but ostensibly, they are reporting news, and the people that they are putting in this tweet, that they're tagging in this tweet, are news people. And Schefter, I get it. Some of you might be side-eyeing that. Ian Rappaport and Tom Pelissero, who now, if you're not aware, the NFL Network and ESPN have sort of like conjoined. They've all become one entity. So to put their name on this tweet sort of suggests that there is a thought that this isn't just us wildly speculating, but they're actually trying to tell you, you should be thinking about this. You should be considering the possibility that Aaron Donald might come out of retirement as well. Trey Wingo, who used to work for ESPN, also suggested earlier today, retweeted that ESPN post and tweeted, let's just say that's more than just imagination. All I can tell you right now. We live in an odd time. I don't work in the newsroom here at WBAL. But you know, like when I fill in for Val doing sports, there are certain rules to what we can report or we can share and what we can't. Thankfully, right now, I'm working as a talk show host. So I'm just reading you some tweets. That's all I'm doing. I'm not telling you that anyone is saying Aaron Donald's coming out of retirement. I'm just telling you there's an awful lot of bluster about it. Chris Brockman from the Rich Eisen Show shares, it's worth pointing out that in his latest Instagram workout post 4 days ago, Aaron Donald in his caption has hashtag ready, and the song is Ain't Done by Bixt. I can't lie. I don't know the entire Bixt discography. I have not studied at all. But as Chris Brockman says, this can't be a coincidence, right? I don't know. But there's an awful lot out there that perhaps Aaron Donald could be the next domino that falls. And if so, while Aaron Donald has been out of the league, it is worth pointing out that he is still only 35 years old, younger than, by a good bit, than Calais Campbell, who the Ravens are counting on at the age of 40. So you could say these guys are older in Garrett and in Donald, but they're still not as old as the players the Ravens brought in that they are counting on to help make them Super Bowl contenders. Yeah, the Rams deserve to be considered Super Bowl favorites.
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0: So obviously we were focused on Myles Garrett there for a little bit, but the A.J. Brown trade today also significant. Not the only wide receiver moves being made. Former Raven Odell Beckham is going back to New York and reuniting with John Harbaugh with the Giants. And they weren't done adding veteran wide receivers today. The Giants also adding Juju Smith-Schuster. Should the Ravens be dipping their toes into the veteran wide receiver market now that we've passed June 1st? There's some significant names out there. Keenan Allen, Deebo Samuel, and Stephon Diggs. What say you? We'll discuss that next.
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9: From ABC News, I'm Chuck Sievertson. The Justice Department stating it will abide by a federal judge's ruling, temporarily freezing the Trump administration's $1.8 billion fund for people claiming injuries from the Biden administration. Republicans at the Capitol indicating to ABC's Jay O'Brien that was a good call. O'Brien asking Texas Senator John Cornyn.
10: Was this a miscalculation of the president?
6: Yes, I guess I'd call it that.
9: Sources last week told ABC News Republicans were worried the fund could hurt them in the November elections. Though gasoline prices were coming down recently after reports of progress in U.S.-Iran negotiations, they could head back up again to a national average of $5 a gallon by July 4th, says Patrick DeHaan, Gas Buddy analyst, adding that the blockades by Iran and the U.S. of the Strait of Hormuz are to blame.
7: North of 95% of the current gyrations in the market are all fed by developments from the Strait, whether good or negative.
9: He couldn't care less if Iran resumes talks with the U.S. after cutting them off earlier today, says President Trump. But he was busy on the phone today, saying the Israeli prime minister agreed to not attack Lebanon and Hezbollah, the Iran-backed militants, Trump says, agreed to stop attacking Israel, that to try to restart the talks. Confirmed Ebola deaths in Africa doubling since Thursday to 42. Hundreds of confirmed cases in Democratic Republic of Congo and Uganda. Suspected cases now over 1,000. ABC's Matt Rivers.
8: Americans returning home from the DRC, Uganda, and South Sudan must now re-enter the U.S. through one of four airports: Washington Dulles, George Bush in Houston, Atlanta, or JFK.
11: And the screening section was sort of like this makeshift camp.
8: Michael Ruprecht, a medical student working in Uganda, was on his way to Michigan when his flight was rerouted to Dulles International Airport in Virginia.
9: ABC's Matt Rivers. You're listening to ABC News.
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9: A popular singer has filed for a temporary restraining order against a 31-year-old man who she says is a stalker. ABC's Alex Stone in Los Angeles.
26: Sabrina Carpenter says in a court filing she is fearing for her safety after a 31-year-old man named William Applegate allegedly tried to enter her home on May 23rd. He was arrested that night, but then allegedly returned less than 24 hours later and was on her driveway. And then he appeared again, she says, in her court filing on May 25th.
9: Florida state officials file a new lawsuit against OpenAI, claiming the company is putting profits above people. ABC's Mike Dubusky.
27: Florida's attorney general alleges OpenAI doesn't do enough to prevent harmful or criminal behavior on its platform, and that puts children at risk. State AG James Ulfmeyer cites instances of people using ChatGPT before acts of violence, including last year's shooting at Florida State University. In response, OpenAI told ABC News it already has safety measures in place to redirect people to mental health resources if it detects them going down a dark path, adding it's committed to getting this right. Mike Dubusky, ABC News.
9: A teenage girl is under arrest after allegedly stabbing several horses at a Las Vegas competition over the weekend. The teen was a competitor at the National Barrel Horse Association's Professionals Choice Vegas Super Show. According to that organization, was arrested at a nearby hotel after the attack. Chuck Sievertson, ABC News.
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30: Baltimore police say an arrest has been made in the February killing of 15-year-old Tiana Pierce in West Baltimore. A 15-year-old suspect surrendered May 23rd and faces first-degree murder charges. City leaders say crime continues to trend downward in 2026, with homicides down more than 23% year over year. And police also seized 11 dirt bikes and ATVs over the weekend near Heron Run Park following community complaints.
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29: Traffic.
12: 95 northbound in the city, there's road construction. The right lane is closed at Keith Avenue. Now in Rosedale, on 95 northbound, the right lane's closed for construction between 895 and the Beltway. Now on the Beltway, Inner Loop and Woodlawn, right lane's blocked for a vehicle fire between Security Boulevard and Liberty Road. Traffic is jammed from Baltimore National Pike. As for the outer loop of the Beltway, no delays. You should be at the posted speed limit. You're good to go at the Harbor Tunnel and the Fort McHenry, and no problems on 97 from the city to Annapolis. 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
16: Forecast for the area tonight calls for clearing skies and cool temperatures. Lows from the upper 40s in the outlying suburbs to the mid-50s in Baltimore. It'll be a sunny day on Tuesday with high temperatures around 76. Mostly sunny on Wednesday, highs around 83. I'm meteorologist Tom Tasselmeyer on WBAL News Radio 1090 and FM 101.5.
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0: Glenn Clark with you tonight here on WBAL. Some wide receiver dominoes starting to fall in the NFL. Earlier today, A.J. Brown traded from the Eagles to the Patriots. The Giants bringing in a pair of veteran wide receivers, including former Baltimore Raven Odell Beckham, who now back with John Harbaugh and back in New York, where he had his best years in the NFL. And so the question becomes, should the Ravens be dipping their toes into the veteran wide receiver waters? We know it's something that even as they've established their top two guys as being Zay Flowers and Rashad Bateman, they have attempted to surround them with veterans like Odell Beckham, like more recently DeAndre Hopkins, who, by the way, is still available as a free agent and potentially could return. And it also happens to be that you look at this group of veteran wide receivers that's out there and you see a lot of names that you feel like could still be helpful. And that group is probably led by the trio of Keenan Allen, Deebo Samuel, and Stephon Diggs. Stephon Diggs, of that trio, if I'm ruling out, you know, some of the other guys on the list, the Curtis Samuels, Josh Reynolds, guys who've never necessarily been high-level performers. But the Ravens aren't looking for a number one. They're just looking for depth if they're in the veteran wide receiver market. So I'm not suggesting that it couldn't be a lesser name on this list. But I'm separating those three. And of those three, Stephon Diggs was certainly the most impactful a year ago. Complicated situation for Stephon Diggs. He was very good in New England, helped the Patriots reach the Super Bowl, finished with over 1,000 yards receiving, dealt with an accusation that was made against him, an assault accusation from someone who had worked for him. That went to court. It was adjudicated. He was found not guilty. To begin with, the Ravens clearly no longer have a zero-tolerance policy, which we know because they drafted Mike Green a year ago, despite some allegations that had been made against him during his collegiate career that had helped lead him to dropping out of the first round. On top of that, again, Stephon Diggs was found not guilty. There's nothing open about this. It's been adjudicated. Then there's the fact that Stephon Diggs, of course, is from nearby in Prince George's County, played at the University of Maryland, and a lot of people have always believed that at some point Stephon Diggs should have been a Baltimore Raven, and he seems to be the name that's getting the most attention of this group. Now, I, Glenn Clark, would tell you, I'm still interested in Keenan Allen, and I'll probably be interested in Keenan Allen until he's 100 years old. I am convinced that Keenan Allen will remain productive and a helpful football player until he is a great grandfather. Every year I keep thinking, well, Keenan Allen's a year older. There's just no, and every year he goes out and continues to be productive. He's now 34 years old. And I still think he can help your football team. And I still think offers you something, particularly as a red zone target, even if he's not the complete receiver he once was. I still think he offers you something as a red zone target that could be a little bit different. The Ravens certainly have a number of wide receivers on the roster. They drafted two more this year. Jacoby Lane, Elijah Surratt, both mid-round picks. What exactly to expect of them, I don't know. Jacoby Lane, the belief is that he can be that red zone type of guy, even if he's not a complete route runner just yet. Elijah Surratt, some people think, might prove to be one of the steals in the mid-rounds. But neither one of them has played in the NFL. And neither one of them was a priority pick in the NFL.

0: has in his career 11 targets. Not catches, 11 career targets. And so I think it's fair. Even if you believe in this group of players, you then add in the risk of one guy getting hurt and how thin you are experience-wise. The conversation tends to shift back towards Stephon Diggs. New Ravens safety Jalen Hawkins was a teammate of Stephon Diggs in New England last season. I chatted with Jalen Hawkins last week, my day job, Glenn Clark Radio over at PressBox. And I brought up the fact that recently Stephon Diggs posted something on social media and Jalen Hawkins hopped in the comments to suggest that Stephon Diggs should join him in his new NFL home. Was he serious about that? Was he just having some fun on social media? Here's what Jalen Hawkins had to say.
1: I think that was, you know, a little fun on social media. You know, tell my boy, hey, come over here. He's from Maryland, you know. It's like, why not? Come back to the crib. It makes the most sense. I feel like we got something good going here. You know, let's try to run it back.
0: I asked him a little bit more about his interest in Stephon Diggs joining him in Baltimore.
1: That's good energy, man. Good teammate to play with, you know. Keep each other going from both sides of the ball. So it's cool, man. You know, so I know that's a process that he's going through. And I know that there's a lot of teams after him. I know that June 1st, second waiver free agency opens. So, you know, hopefully he makes a decision to become a Raven.
0: It's interesting he brought that up, that Stephon Diggs is a great teammate. Because whenever the idea of the Ravens bringing in Stephon Diggs comes up, there's an awful lot of football fans who will respond and say, no, keep him away. We'll say, he's a cancer to a locker room. I don't want him here. And while I, just personal opinion, did not like the allegation that was made against him, I do have to acknowledge that it was adjudicated. He was found not guilty, and I do not have a preponderance of evidence. Once upon a time when Antonio Brown, before he utterly and completely lost his mind, there was an allegation that was made against him. And then publicly, we saw a text he had sent to the alleged victim where he had essentially admitted to the sexual assault. And when that occurred, that's all I needed. That was it. That was a preponderance of evidence for me to say, I don't want this guy on my team. I don't have that with Stephon Diggs. I don't know enough about the story. I know that it went to court, and I know that he was found not guilty, and that's sort of all that I have to work with. There is a famous video from years ago of the Vikings. They did a fun social media clip where they asked all the players on the team, who would you not want your sister to date? And like all of them said Stephon Diggs. And that's kind of stayed with him and part of his reputation. We know that there have been videos and pictures of he and his partner, Cardi B, the rapper, arguing. And it leads to this picture that's been painted of Stephon Diggs, like he's maybe not the guy that you want on this team. So I asked Jalen Hawkins, who had been teammates with him in New England, what kind of teammate is Stephon Diggs?
1: He's a benefit, man. He brings it every day. Like, that's a true vet who come to work with his hard hat on, gets it in. The energy is he's always turned. He's always out there making it known. He's getting everybody better. The vibe with him in the room, you know what I'm saying? I've seen him, you know what I'm saying? Help the receiver room, you know what I'm saying? Reach new heights. Seeing youngins looking up to him and, you know, playing more confident because he's instilling confidence in him. Just everything, man. Leadership, pregame speeches, all that. The way he carries himself, you know, I salute him, you know what I'm saying? I didn't really know much before. But playing a full season with him, I was like, yeah, I see, you know what I'm saying? I see it. That's a real good teammate.
0: Obviously a little bit different than the reputation that Stephon Diggs has carried with him. What Jalen Hawkins is sharing would suggest that Stephon Diggs is the type of player that you would want to have around. And I think one of the easiest things

0: to say when this comes up is, yeah, but not with a first-year head coach or a first-year offensive play caller. That if Stephon Diggs gets frustrated, if he's asked to be the number three guy and he's not getting the number of balls thrown his way that he's used to when he's been a number one receiver in Buffalo or in New England. Remember, he was sharing sort of number one responsibilities with Adam Thielen in Minnesota, and he wanted out. He wanted to go to a place where he was getting the ball thrown his way more. And I don't know Stephon Diggs well enough to be able to speak to where his priorities are. Is he at a point in his career where now, if it means getting the ball thrown my way a little bit less, that's okay because I'm hell-bent on winning a Super Bowl? I couldn't tell you. But it's easy to say, hey, that's not a good pairing with a first-year head coach. You don't want to set up potential personality clashes with a first-time head coach. But I would argue, one, you decided to hire Jesse Minter knowing the expectation is to win a Super Bowl right now. If you believe he's capable of it, I would like to think that you believe he's capable of handling personality clashes in a locker room. That seems to be kind of like bare minimum of what you should expect from a coach that you think is good enough to win a Super Bowl. But also, the way he's described by Jalen Hawkins doesn't sound like the locker room cancer that maybe some people have suggested he is. I would still tell you of the trio, I'm most interested in Keenan Allen. But I'm not opposed to the idea of the Ravens bringing in Stephon Diggs either. I do find it somewhat intriguing. Get to some of your thoughts. 410-467-WBAL, 410-467-9225, the Green Solutions Remodeling.com text line. And more big news in the NFL today. A legend, a potential future Hall of Famer, has called it a career. 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
0: The Baltimore Ravens will be playing plenty of games on CBS in 2026. And if you're the type to watch the pregame shows, then you'll be seeing a new face on CBS this season. That will be the one, Russell Wilson. dangerous. Broncos country, let's ride. That guy is going to be on your television screen. He has announced his retirement from the NFL at the age of 37. He'll be on CBS. I, of course, don't watch those shows because I'm always listening to my friend Keith Mills and Kirk McEwen and Valerie Preactor right here on your home of the Baltimore Ravens, WBAL. But if that's what you're into, you'll see Russell Wilson this season. You will not see him on a football field. And that's, of course, in part because since leaving Seattle, Russell Wilson has just not really been good at football. It is just kind of the reality. After being a 9-time Pro Bowler during his 10 seasons in Seattle, Russell Wilson really kind of fell off a cliff. In his final 4 seasons in the NFL, he did not have a winning season. He did, I guess, technically go 6-5 and 11 starts for the Steelers in 2024, and they gifted him a Pro Bowl nod because, again, that's when nobody wants to go to the Pro Bowl, and so you're just taking whoever is willing to show up. Shedeur Sanders, come on down. Tyler Huntley got to do it 1 year. I mean, lots of quarterbacks have gotten to claim that they were a Pro Bowler. So technically, Russell Wilson gets to say he was a 10-time Pro Bowler, but the value of that 10th one is essentially nothing. The question is Russell Wilson definitively a Hall of Famer? And I find it to be a really fascinating question. Because at a time in his career, Russell Wilson appeared to be on a surefire trajectory to reaching Canton. Obviously won a Super Bowl very early on in his career. We all know should have had 2. Had it not been for one of the most insane play calls in the history of football. And, I mean, a hell of a play made by Malcolm Butler on top of that. Stepping in front, getting an interception at the goal line. Should have been a 2-time Super Bowl champion. Instead, just a 1-time Super Bowl champion. And that feels relevant in this conversation. Had a better overall career than Eli Manning. Now, Eli Manning hasn't gotten in yet. And there is some debate about how soon or if Eli Manning will get in, which I think is fair because his only argument for being a Pro Football Hall of Famer is that he won 2 Super Bowls, and particularly that he won 2 Super Bowls against the New England Patriots. His career is not anything close to Hall of Fame worthy. But Russell Wilson, someone who finished his career currently with a all-time career quarterback rating of 99.3, despite his miserable seasons at the end of his career. That's one of the top 5 quarterback ratings in the history of the NFL. That's notable. That's a great argument. He finished in the top 20 all-time in both passing yards and passing touchdowns, and of course, was fairly capable with his feet as well, one of the top 5 rushers all time among quarterbacks in NFL history. I mentioned technically 10 Pro Bowls. I kind of cringe as I'm saying that. I'm going to count 9, even as they call it 10. But one of the damning arguments against Russell Wilson's Hall of Fame candidacy is the fact that he was never a first-team All-Pro. In fact, would you believe, with 10 Pro Bowl nods, Russell Wilson was an All-Pro of any sort just 1 time in his career? And that's probably more notable because it occurred in the NFC. In the AFC, this is sort of the Philip Rivers argument, right? Like in the AFC, you're up against Peyton Manning and Tom Brady and Ben Roethlisberger and, of course, Joe Flacco. I mean, like all the kings. And so when we discuss Philip Rivers, it's difficult because he was in the golden age of quarterbacks right within his own conference. And so some of those accomplishments that we normally measure a player by, it was a bit more difficult for him to reach those numbers. In the NFC, there was Aaron Rodgers, end of list. That was sort of how Russell Wilson was able to become a 10-time Pro Bowler and yet was never an All-Pro. Because when you measured Russell Wilson against those top quarterbacks, you never felt like he was better than that group. The other part of it that's fascinating to me is whether or not the end of Russell Wilson's career and just the post-Seattle will be used against him. That if ultimately he had just retired 4 years ago, I think we would have all said, that guy's a Hall of Famer. But it got so bad and so cringeworthy. And I don't think that Hall of Fame voters are going to hold the number of times he would say, let's ride. I don't think they're going to hold that against him in his Hall of Fame candidacy. But I certainly think the cringeworthiness of it is part of what we think about when we think about whether or not Russell Wilson was a Hall of Famer. We were pretty sure he was. But then what the hell happened? What occurred? The moment he was out of Seattle, he just wasn't good anymore. And I get that he was in his 30s. I mean, he was at an advanced age as someone who, you know, was a more athletic quarterback. And his size did at least limit him somewhat. But I think some of us would argue that the way that he performed at his size is part of why we thought he was in that Hall of Fame conversation. It's a fascinating look at a player's worthiness for the Pro Football Hall of Fame. My gut is that Russell Wilson will eventually get in. I was talking with somebody earlier today about how good he's going to be on TV. I don't know. I mean, if he's trying to be this prepackaged, you know, social media presence that he's attempted to be the last couple of years with goofy catchphrases, he'll fit right in because that's what you get on those shows. We'll see how good he is on TV. But it is I think he'll get in at some point. I still think Eli Manning is going to get in at some point. I think it's rightful that he hasn't gotten in immediately. And I don't think he's a better candidate than a number of the guys that are ahead of him. But I think that ultimately these guys do tend to get in, might just have to wait a little while. And that's what I think happens with Russell Wilson. That's what my gut tells me. All right, coming up, Glenn Clark with you tonight until 11 o'clock. The NBA Finals are set. Had a Game 7 Saturday night in Oklahoma City. The Spurs slaying the reigning NBA champion Oklahoma City Thunder, who everybody hates because they flop. So America rejoices. Now it's Spurs-Knicks, like it was back in 1999. For the NBA title. Dan Weiss is the play-by-play voice of the San Antonio Spurs. He's going to join us next to preview those NBA finals. Glenn Clark with you right here on WBAL.
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12: ABC News, I'm Chuck Severson. The Justice Department stating it will abide by a federal judge's ruling temporarily freezing the Trump administration's $1.8 billion fund for people claiming injuries from the Biden administration. Last week, sources told ABC News that Republicans strongly opposed the fund. Reaction by Republicans at the Capitol to ABC's Jay O'Brien was muted. Missouri Senator Eric Schmidt.
13: My understanding, DOJ is not moving forward, so it's a moot point.
12: President Trump says the Israeli prime minister has agreed to not attack Lebanon and Hezbollah. The Iran-backed militants, Trump says, agreed to stop attacking Israel. All that to try to restart the Iran-U.S. talks. Confirmed Ebola deaths in Africa doubling since Thursday to 42. Democratic Republic of Congo and Uganda, suspected cases now over 1,000. A police officer fired after being caught on a doorbell camera repeatedly punching a woman during an arrest. Now faces an assault charge in Shelby, North Carolina.

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3: Baltimore police say an arrest has been made in the February killing of 15-year-old Tiana Pierce in West Baltimore. A 15-year-old suspect surrendered May 23rd and faces first-degree murder charges. City leaders say crime continues to trend downward in 2026, with homicides down more than 23% year over year. And police also seized 11 dirt bikes and ATVs over the weekend near Heron Run Park following community complaints.
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2: Traffic.
4: 95 northbound in the city. There's road construction. The right lane is closed at Keith Avenue. Now in Rosedale, on 95 northbound, the right lane's closed for construction between 895 and the Beltway. Now on the Beltway, Inner Loop and Woodlawn, right lane's blocked for a vehicle fire between Security Boulevard and Liberty Road. Traffic is jammed from Baltimore National Pike. As for the outer loop of the Beltway, no delays. You should be at the posted speed limit. You're good to go at the Harbor Tunnel and the Fort McHenry, and no problems on 97 from the city to Annapolis. 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
5: Becoming mostly clear and cool overnight, with lows from the upper 40s in the outlying suburbs to the mid-50s in Baltimore. Lots of sunshine for Tuesday, high temperatures around 76. More sunshine and warmer Wednesday, up to 83. I'm meteorologist Tom Tasselmeyer on WBAL News Radio 1090 and FM 101.5.
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6: The NBA Finals begin Wednesday night. The San Antonio Spurs hosting the New York Knicks in Game 1. Glenn Clark with you tonight here on BAL. Let's preview the NBA Finals. Joining us, he is the play-by-play voice of the San Antonio Spurs. He's Dan Weiss, and he's with us here on BAL. Dan, I asked this, and very tongue-in-cheek, do you know what the details were of the deal that the city of San Antonio made with the devil in order to be able to go from David Robinson to Tim Duncan to Victor Wembanyama and have, like, nothing but joy for decades as a city of basketball fans?
7: Yeah, I think Greg Popovich, a couple of years ago at an end-of-year press conference, called it serendipity, basically, is I think how he put it. And it's been pretty on point when you consider, you know, the legacy of big men that have rolled through San Antonio, as you mentioned, and Victor, you know, kind of carrying on that torch. And he's one of a kind, no question about it. You know, they call him the alien, and it's truly because a lot of the things he does not seem human.
6: No, we literally have not seen anything like it. Dan, I think the crazy part for me is when I watch Victor Wembanyama, there's almost a part of me that says, boy, I bet if he forced it, he could be almost even better. Like, it still seems like he's playing very team basketball, like never saying it's just going to come down to always being me. Is there some weird world where, like, we might still only be scratching the surface of how truly dominant Victor Wembanyama might be for the next 10, 15 years?
7: No, there's no question about it. He's only 22 years old. I mean, he technically hasn't really developed that, you know, that signature move, right? You know, that Dirk Nowitzki fadeaway jumper, that Kobe, you know, baseline jumper, you know, he's got a signature move coming at some point. He doesn't have it quite yet, but yeah, I think, you know, once you get that as part of his repertoire, then yeah, it truly does become unstoppable. And, you know, that's the shot that, you know, he'll go to when he is unable to get his teammates the ball or involved. But right now, you know, he's playing amongst, you know, what the Spurs system is allocating him. And basically, I mean, he's thriving in it, a large part because the supporting cast really fits, you know, Victor's game and the game the Spurs want to play.
6: Dan, you bring that up, it sort of jumped out at me. Like, how did this team come together so well around him? Because to the point, it really does look like Spurs basketball. It just looks like guys that know exactly what their roles are, and they all do them very well.
7: Yeah, I mean, and this goes back, you know, even before Victor Wembanyama's draft, but, you know, when the Spurs drafted a guy like Keldon Johnson, who ironically was one of the draft picks that they received in the Kawhi Leonard trade with Toronto back in 2018. And Keldon Johnson, who started out, as a starter and by his own accord agreed to go to the bench as a full-time bench player and sixth man, off the bench to eventually becoming a sixth man of the year candidate and sixth man of the year winner. And you start with him as kind of just accepting that role, because I think that's difficult probably for a lot of guys, especially if you're a full-time starter who's averaging over 20 points a game, to be, all of a sudden, coming off the bench. But he accepted that with grace. Devin Vassell, another guy who was part of the rebuild, drafted in 2020, and then coming along through the COVID years. And so the foundations were kind of put in place a little bit before Victor Wembanyama. And then it's just really about going out. Our general manager, Brian Wright, has, really unearthed some gems in terms of players that he's found. Julian Champagne is a guy who was waived by the Philadelphia 76ers, signed to a two-way contract with the Spurs in 2022, and now is, a starter on an NBA Finals team. So it's about surrounding and finding the players that fit your system and the way you want to play. And then, sure, the easy part of it, I think, is when you get, the number one pick in Victor, and then lucking into a guy like Steph Castle at number four, and then Dylan Harper this past draft at the number two overall pick.
6: He is Dan Weiss, play-by-play voice of the Spurs. He's with us here on WBAL as we get ready for the NBA Finals. Dan, by the way, Dylan Harper, it seems like Dylan Harper, on any other team, might be a superstar, right? He really does look like he's someone that, if there wasn't another alpha on the team, he might be the alpha, right?
7: Yeah, he plays with the poise and savviness of a 10-year veteran. I mean, he doesn't look like a 20-year-old that's, dipping his toe into the NBA playoffs for the first time. I mean, just has so much confidence in the way that he plays, that as far as a guy who gets downhill and can finish at the rim, he believes he can beat anybody off the dribble, off that first step in attacking the rim. And then at the same time, watching how he's developed his perimeter game and his three-point shot. I mean, the three-pointer, that he hits right in the face of the two-time MVP, Shea Gilgeous-Alexander, in the fourth quarter the other night with about 3 minutes to go, was just an absolute killer for the Oklahoma City crowd, for any hopes of a comeback. He's been phenomenal. He to me, has been the rising star of this playoff run for the Spurs. You knew what you were going to get out of Victor. You knew what you were going to get out of De'Aaron Fox, out of Steph Castle. Dylan Harper really coming of age here through these first three rounds of the NBA playoffs.
6: The common thought this season has been the Spurs are great, but typically teams that are built like this, the first time they go through it, they don't break the door down. And I acknowledge that the Spurs still have to do that in the NBA Finals, but usually teams don't even get to the NBA Finals when a core is making their first playoff run. What has allowed the Spurs to be able to do this, their first time being tested like this in the postseason? And does it feel like at this point now we don't have to worry about whether or not the lights will be too bright in the NBA Finals?
7: Yeah, I think the experience question for me is over. And I believe actually they got a little bit of a taste of it in their first meeting against the Knicks in the Emirates NBA Cup final in Las Vegas, because the way that was organized kind of felt like an NBA Finals game. And the NBA takes over. It's a full-fledged event. You have all these media availabilities. So the lights are pretty bright, even though, the stakes are in the players' minds and our minds nowhere near as great as an NBA Finals and a Larry O'Brien trophy. And the Spurs kind of accepted that challenge of wanting to go out and win the NBA Cup, which for some teams is not necessarily a priority over the course of an 82-game season. So I think it started with their approach to that. And frankly, I just give a lot of credit to Mitch Johnson and the coaching staff as a whole. They have these guys so prepared every single night. They put them in the right situations so that they're basically able to succeed. They have exactly the game plan that they want for every team. And when you have a leader like a Victor Wembanyama, but then also like a De'Aaron Fox as well, a guy who's been an NBA All-Star prior to coming to San Antonio, when you have role players like Harrison Barnes and Luke Kornet who have that experience that you know, surround the younger guys who haven't been there. I think it just really works in terms of what everybody's been talking about. Well, they don't have experience. They need to have their hearts broken, you know, before they can, as you say, break down the door. But they're really well prepared from the coaching staff standpoint. And then, you know, with the sprinkles of experience that already exist on the roster.
6: You bring up Mitch Johnson. So much has been made about his relationship with Greg Popovich and what Pop's role has been, maybe kind of consulting him as this run has gone on. To take nothing away from Mitch Johnson, what should we know about how involved Greg Popovich has been? And how is Mitch Johnson different than Greg Popovich and maybe, I don't know, better suited for this opportunity with this group and this different core of players?
7: Well, I think the most obvious difference is the age. Mitch is only 39, so perhaps maybe a little bit more relatable to this generation of players. Mitch was a point guard at Stanford, comes from an NBA family. His father played in the league, grew up in Seattle. So, I mean, he's got a lot of connection with the game. So that would be, you know, the primary difference. But I think as far as Coach Pop's, you know, fingerprints on what Mitch has tried to do here, you know, Mitch was in many ways just another branch from Coach Pop's coaching tree, which has extended all across the NBA over the years. When you think of Ime Udoka in Houston, when you think of Mike Budenholzer, with his runs in Milwaukee and Phoenix and Brett Brown in his time in Philadelphia, just to name a few. Mike Brown, who's going to be coaching against Mitch Johnson, was an assistant for Coach Pop for a few years as well. So, I mean, all these coaching branches that come off of Coach Pop's tree, Mitch is just another branch, a guy who started in Austin in the G League with the Austin Spurs, worked his way up to an assistant coaching position in 2019, and eventually worked his way to the front of the bench and really, you know, got his feet wet when Coach Pop was sidelined last year because of health reasons. And I think in, you know, probably an unfortunate but beneficial way, Mitch getting kind of on the job training has enabled him to have the success, to have the buy-in of his team going into an off season, preparing for a training camp, preparing for really playing how he wanted to play and how he wanted to set his sights for this season. But just beyond Mitch, I think you give credit to the assistants too, because I think no leader does it by himself. It's about who he brings in to surround him. So then a lot of credit to Sean Sweeney, the associate head coach, who just agreed earlier today to be the head coach of the Orlando Magic. But he brought a defensive philosophy and tenacity that this team was definitely missing over the last couple of years. Corliss Williamson, former Arkansas Razorback, NBA physical big man. He was the guy who brought some physicality and some toughness to the team and as far as preaching that. So just kind of little bits and pieces from all the different coaches that Mitch has kind of led that have just really, you know, they've worked out and they've pushed the right buttons. And here we are, four wins from an NBA title.
6: What about the rest versus rust part of this, right? Like that the argument that maybe the Knicks are sitting pretty, they're in prime position because they had just really not been tested whatsoever, versus the fact that the Spurs have been going through this battle for this last couple of weeks. What do you make of that as you look at this matchup between these teams in the NBA Finals?
7: I think we'll get a pretty good idea Wednesday night. I mean, the Spurs just went through a war with the defending NBA champions in a 7-game series. And without question, I mean, there was fatigue that was setting in as the series wore on. So the good news is that they have, you know, 3 days in between games to get themselves ready for Wednesday night. And I'm sure most of the preparation is probably just going to be that rest beyond the film work and everything else. You know, I doubt there's going to be much in terms of strenuous on the court activities between now and Wednesday night. So it is possible that, you know, at least for game one, fatigue could be a factor from the Knicks standpoint. Again, same kind of thing. Having not played in a long time, does rust affect them? I think it affected the Spurs in their second round series against Minnesota, having sat for a few days after eliminating Portland in 5 games. And I think the Timberwolves were a little bit more in rhythm than the Spurs, a little bit more intensity to start the series. So yeah, I'm curious to see as the ball goes up Wednesday night. You know, the Knicks are a team that's clearly on a mission right now, but does 9 days off really hurt them? I think from a Spurs standpoint, there certainly is a fatigue factor that could be in play, at least at the start of the series. I think when

0: you get into the series, everybody's going to be fatigued and banged up and playing less than 100%. But at least for game one, it certainly could be an advantage one way or the other.
1: All right, Dan, the most important question, which aesthetic is better, the Fiesta aesthetic with all the different T-shirts, or I think, you know, I spent time in Phoenix. I still have some bad feelings about Robert Horry and Cheap Shots. And so there's a part of me that really just loves the Death Star vibe of the colors, and you're up against the San Antonio Spurs. Which to you is the greater of the aesthetics?
0: The Fiesta court with the colors and the T-shirts for the first couple of rounds, to me, was one of the greatest spectacles I have seen in person in covering any sports. I think it obviously for our community brings back a ton of nostalgia of those late 90s, early 2000s Spurs teams that were playing over at the Alamo Dome and Memorial Day Miracles with Sean Elliott in the first championship in 1999. But really, I think I get a lot of credit to our marketing crew. They've done a great job in bringing back the Fiesta atmosphere. And that's really what it's become. You know, it's not just about the colors and the shirts. It truly is a party atmosphere. And that's what Fiesta means, party. We've got flags waving. We got vuvuzelas going in the audience. We got horns. It is almost like a soccer style crowd, believe it or not, than watching your normal basketball game. So for me, it's the Fiesta because of everything else that kind of comes along with it. But even just from an aesthetic standpoint, I think it's a great look.
1: Man, I hear you, but I just, they're the Death Star. They're the evil empire to me. And so I stick with it. Stick with the evil empire colors. Dan Weiss, I can only imagine how much fun you're having with this, man. Enjoy the ride. Thank you for taking the time for us tonight. We really appreciate it.
0: Yeah, no problem, Glenn.
1: It's Dan Weiss, play-by-play voice of the San Antonio Spurs, getting ready for the NBA Finals starting on Wednesday night. So if you're just a casual basketball fan, and I assume that's most of us in Baltimore, no team to root for, there's not even really a local connection, right? Like if the Thunder had made it, then, you know, Aaron Wiggins is on the roster, and so maybe you feel good for a former Terp who played a big role in them winning a title a year ago. Who do you root for as a casual basketball fan? Discuss that next. Glenn Clark with you on WBAL.
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4: Man, I love this place. I've been surfing here since I was a kid. Now, seeing my grandson out on the water, it means everything to me. Watching him and taking in the blue waves, the sea breeze, the blurry horizon.
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2: While we're talking NBA, should point out that we obviously in Baltimore, we are mourning the loss of the great Raymond Barry. Rick Adelman passed away today. Hall of Fame NBA coach with the Blazers, the Warriors, the Kings, the Rockets, and the Timberwolves. He won over 1,000 games in his career. Finished with a 582 win percentage. Safe home to Rick Adelman, who passed away today at the age of 79. It's weird because I am excited about the NBA Finals. I get excited about the NBA Finals most years. I am a basketball fan who just didn't have a team growing up. I moved to Phoenix for a couple of years in my mid-20s when Mike D'Antoni was the coach of the Suns, and it was Steve Nash, Sean Marion, and Amari Stoudemire, and it was fun as hell, and it was the team that city cared about the most, like by a million, and I kind of got drunk on it, and they were really good to me, and I got to do some stuff with them, and so I just became a Suns fan. But it's not the same when you don't live in the market. It's on the other side of the country. It's just not the same. So I am no more than a casual basketball fan. And as a casual basketball fan, I like rooting for new and different. I talk about this sometimes when the Ravens are out of the playoffs. Like I do find myself saying, hey, that team just won one. I'm rooting for this team because they haven't won one, right? Like I feel some of that sometimes. And so with that in mind, it feels like the obvious choice during these NBA finals as a casual fan is to embrace what's going on with the Knicks. This is a franchise that, despite being considered, you know, one of the most significant franchises in basketball, hasn't won a championship in over 50 years. 1973. Hasn't been to the finals in this century. And yeah, you see all the scenes in New York. By the way, they are canceling events at other, like concerts in New York are being canceled because they're concerned about the safety of guests on nights where there are NBA Finals games. Because they are expecting the streets to be mobbed. So given the fact that the Spurs have won 5 of them since 1999, and the Knicks haven't won one since 1973, you would think this would be an easy choice. You're just a casual fan. There's nothing that ties you to either team. Just root for the Knicks. It'll make our buddy Nick Testoni happy, right? And a Kai who works here as well. The problem is, a lot of the Knicks fans are Yankees fans, and I never want them to be happy ever. Ever. And spare me the, well, yeah, but some of them are Mets fans too. I don't believe that. I don't think there are any Mets fans. I don't think they exist. John Oliver used to be one, but now we got him here. They're Yankees fans. I never want them to be happy a day in their life. I want them to be eternally miserable. I see all those scenes when they're all screaming and yelling. They're all wearing Yankees hats. Stop it. I can't root for them ever under any circumstances. Now, this is difficult for me because I just mentioned I became a Suns fan and I hated Robert Horry and those cheap shot jerk Spurs. Hated them. And every game was going to be 74-73. It was boring basketball. And Greg Popovich was surly. Turns out he's very likable. I actually like Greg Popovich a great deal. But at the time, he was surly as hell, and I hated him. But this was an easy choice for me. They slayed the floppers. They prevented us from having to watch flopping for however many games in the NBA Finals. And the other team, the people that root for them are Yankees fans. Yeah, this is easy. I'm rooting for the Spurs. Period. I'm rooting for the Spurs. I don't really care. It's not going to affect my life one way or the other. But I hope the Spurs win. And I hope that everyone in New York never experiences joy ever, ever, ever in their lives forever. I'm Glenn Clark, and I approve this message.
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2: All right. I got that all out of my system. I'm okay. As long as the Knicks don't win, then I'm going to be angry again. Not really, but just don't want joy for New York Yankees fans ever. Hey, the World Cup is just a week and a half away. I don't know if everybody realizes that. It's starting in 10 days. The first U.S. match is 1 week from this Friday when they take on Paraguay. And did you know that when the U.S. lines up to face Paraguay, the U.S., by the way, beat Senegal in a friendly yesterday, 3-2. Just good to see as they're tuning up for the World Cup. But when the U.S. lines up to begin World Cup play, there's going to be a Baltimore native on the team. Did you know that? And that player that's going to represent the United States, the World Cup, who is a Baltimore native, also happens to be the son of a legitimate Baltimore sports legend. Who is this person? I'm going to tell you about that next. Hanging out with you tonight, 410-467-9225 is the Green Solutions Remodeling.com text line. 410-467-WBAL and the phone number if you want to get in. 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
10: From ABC News, I'm Chuck Severson. We can't quote you some of what was said in a phone call today about War and Peace because sources familiar with it say there were several four-letter words between President Trump and Israeli Prime Minister Netanyahu. Trump saying Israel's escalation of attacks in Lebanon could wreck the Iran war talks. Sources say Trump accused Netanyahu of being ungrateful and called him crazy. Trump said he got Israel and Hezbollah to stop attacks for the moment. It also affects gasoline prices. Patrick DeHaan, Gas Buddy Analyst.
11: We did see a big drop in prices as markets anticipated a deal, but we haven't gotten it yet. And now with escalations, basically all of what motors are seeing at the pump in terms of directional changes is all fueled by what's happening in the Middle East.
10: It will obey a federal judge's ruling temporarily freezing the Trump administration's $1.8 billion fund for people claiming injuries from the Biden years, says the Justice Department. Sources told ABC News that Republicans strongly oppose the fund. At the Capitol, ABC's Jay O'Brien asked for Missouri Senator Eric Schmidt's reaction.
12: My understanding, DOJ is not moving forward, so it's a moot point.
10: Confirmed Ebola deaths in Africa increasing in Democratic Republic of Congo and of Congo and Uganda, with suspected cases now over 1,000. Hundreds of demonstrators in central Kenya marched in protest of the American Ebola Quarantine Center near an Air Force base. Demonstrators were furious that the U.S. would leave their potentially sick citizens in their country rather than flying them home.
5: The Americans, they are so very selfish. They said this is an institution or it's a quarantine facility for only the Americans. So the Americans are selfish to the core. And we have to tell Americans to get off our noses business.
10: The Trump administration's transgender military ban is likely unconstitutional, says a federal appeals court, allowing the ban for new recruits but barring the Pentagon from expelling transgender soldiers. You're listening to ABC News.
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10: America's second largest teachers union calling for a ban on screens in the classroom. Randy Weingarten, the president of the American Federation of Teachers, telling ABC News.
15: Let's actually, in the youngest grades, limit the Chromebooks in schools, limit AI-facing information in schools, and let's actually substitute it with applied learning, active learning, music, art, projects, and things like that.
10: Their proposal, no screens until third grade. As city leaders prepare for the Los Angeles World Cup matches, questions remain on whether ICE agents will be enforcing immigration laws at the venues.
16: Los Angeles County Sheriff Robert Luna says he has been assured there will be no immigration enforcement by ICE agents at FIFA World Cup events, despite comments indicating there might be from the Trump administration. Luna says he trusts it will not be happening.
17: Because if that starts occurring, we're going to have a whole new host of problems.
16: Law enforcement here says FIFA World Cup will be one of the largest security operations in Los Angeles history. Alex Stone, ABC News. Los Angeles.
10: The Toy Story franchise gains a new friend and pop star Taylor Swift. Revealed on social media, she's releasing a new original song for the upcoming Toy Story 5 film. New song titled I Knew It, I Knew You, set to be released on June 5th. Disney is the parent company of ABC News. Chuck Sievertson, ABC News.
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20: Baltimore police say an arrest has been made in the February killing of 15-year-old Tiana Pierce in West Baltimore. A 15-year-old suspect surrendered May 23rd and faces first-degree murder charges. City leaders say crime continues to trend downward in 2026, with homicides down more than 23% year over year. And police also seized 11 dirt bikes and ATVs over the weekend near Heron Run Park following community complaints.
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21: Top story in the Baltimore area this hour was previously on the Beltway in loop between Security Boulevard and Liberty Road thanks to a vehicle fire, but that incident has been cleared, leaving that stretch of the Beltway free and clear. After that, it's mainly construction that slows you down. Starting on 895 inside the Harbor Tunnel, work closes the southbound span, prompting two-way traffic operations in the northbound side. While southbound past that, between the southern end of the tunnel and Shell Road, the roadway there is reduced to a single lane. That's going to choke traffic coming out of the tunnel. On I-95, you have work inside the Fort McHenry Tunnel once again tonight. That's going to close Bores 1 and 3 overnight, while a right lane is also closed for southbound drivers near Eastern Avenue, and one more right lane shut down, this time for the northbound side of Keith Avenue. I'm Spencer Gaynor, WBAL News Radio 1090 and FM 101.5.
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22: For the overnight and early morning, look for skies to turn mostly clear. It'll be cool with lows from the upper 40s in the outlying suburbs to the mid-50s in Baltimore. A mostly sunny day Tuesday, highs around 76. More sunshine, a bit warmer Wednesday, highs up to 83. I'm meteorologist Tom Tasselmeyer on WBAL News Radio 1090 and FM 101.5.
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2: Glenn Clark with you tonight here on WBAL. If you've missed any of the big stories from today, Myles Garrett goes to the Los Angeles Rams in exchange for Jared Verse, as well as a first rounder next year, a second rounder the following year, and a third rounder in 2029. A.J. Brown officially to the New England Patriots in exchange for a 2028 first rounder and a fifth rounder next year. And of course, in Baltimore, we are mourning the loss of Hall of Famer Raymond Berry, legendary former Baltimore Colt, who the Hall of Fame announced today had actually passed away last week. So some of the big stories in the world of sports on this Monday. So going into the top of the hour, I told you that when the World Cup gets underway next week, there will be a player, a first-time member of the U.S. World Cup roster who is a Baltimore native. Now, I need to be honest. He was born in Baltimore but lived here very briefly. He grew up in Florida. But he's the son of a Baltimore sports legend, someone that you might know as Buttons. That is Polly legend. And of course, Green Bay Packers great Antonio Freeman. His son, Alex Freeman, who arrived on the scene in MLS with Orlando and turned heads, got a taste of the national team last summer in the Gold Cup, and then moved to Villarreal in Spain and has made the World Cup roster, where he's going to be a significant contributor for the U.S. I had the opportunity to chat with Alex Freeman after it was announced that he had made the World Cup roster, and he spoke to me about what it means to him to be a part of this team.
0: It means to me the world, right? Because I feel like as a kid, you strive for these moments, and knowing that, you know, I'm able to go and represent my country in at home, you know, and at home soil and in the biggest tournament in the world, I feel like it's something that, you know, you can't really fathom, right? But for me, it's so amazing that I'm able to, you know, kind of, you know, be able to go and congratulate kind of myself, you know, for the whole journey I've been in, and to the family and to the friends, to the people that, you know, have kind of been there on the way, and just be able to know that, you know, all the work and all the sacrifices worth it at the end. It gives you emotional, it gets you, you know, kind of that feeling that, you know, you usually don't get a lot. And now that I'm able to kind of gather all of it in and now be able to kind of, you know, get ready for the World Cup, I think it's time to kind of show, you know, why I got called up in the first place.
2: You know, he talks about all of that. He's just 21 years old and processing all of that. He's the youngest player on the U.S. World Cup roster. And I asked him about that, like how he has been able to achieve this much at such a young age.
0: Yeah, I feel like for me, I think that's one of my strengths, right, is adapting to new environments. And I give that, you know, a lot of thanks to my family about that. You know, I feel like with them, they've also been, you know, able to adapt in different environments. And I've been kind of able to grow up and kind of see that. And now to be able to, you know, go and kind of do it on my own. And it's something that, you know, that's going to be very, very vital in my soccer career, and just be able to adapt to different scenarios, where it's with national team, Orlando, Spain, you know, just be able to kind of adapt in whatever role I need to play, right? And for me, it's obviously at a young age, you know, it can hit hard, right? But I feel like for me, it gives me even more passion and confidence about what I can do in the future, right? Knowing that, you know, I'm achieving this at such a young age, you know, what can the future hold?
2: It's Alex Freeman that you're hearing from, born in Baltimore, the son of Antonio Freeman. He is now part of the United States World Cup roster. And I mentioned that he had started in Orlando in MLS. He decided to make the jump and go to Spain to play against a higher level. And there was a lot of thought that as he was getting attention on the national team, maybe he ends up buried and not really getting minutes in Spain. And if that's the case, that might take him out of the equation for the World Cup. It was interesting because I asked Alex Freeman, if he thought about that and if he was worried that making the jump to Spain and Villarreal might end up costing him the opportunity to play in the World Cup.
0: Yeah, I think for me that move was, you know, betting on myself, right? I think at the end of the day, if you don't bet on yourself, right, you won't really, you know, get far, especially in this soccer world. And for me, it was knowing that, you know, whatever I could do, you know, I got to be able to adapt and kind of challenge myself. And

0: amount of minutes this past month, and and now it's how can I go in and how can I not only play good in La Liga, but how can I play good against the best in the world now and be able to kind of prove myself.
1: And one of the things that was pointed out in the last couple of months, Alex Freeman got his first start for Villarreal in La Liga against Celta Vigo and went 5-for-5 in his defensive duels. There was a play in which it looked like he was lost and was out of position, and he closed incredibly quickly in order to prevent a goal. As a defender, he proved that he was capable of playing at that level. And I think one of the criticisms that's been levied against U.S. soccer in the past was that they were taking too many MLS players who hadn't played against the highest level of competition in the world. And that was something that when I spoke with Alex Freeman, he suggested was beneficial for him leading towards the World Cup.
0: Yeah, I feel like for me, obviously, you know, La Liga was the place that I knew, you know, I'd have to work hard. You know, I had to test, you know, my weaknesses and kind of test my strengths as well to make them, you know, stand out. And I feel like, you know, being able to start in La Liga and play games, I feel like it kind of made my confidence go up, knowing that I was able to kind of, you know, get myself situated in that league as well. And now it's how can I translate that into, you know, good form into the friendlies and into the World Cup games, and how can I do that and be able to kind of set myself up good and help my teammates and my team and the fans in whichever way I can.
1: As I mentioned, Alex Freeman moved away from Baltimore at a very young age, grew up in Florida, but sensed that his story has touched a lot of sports fans around here who, of course, remember his father, and his father who, after his playing career, moved back to Baltimore and we would see on TV doing Ravens work on the former Comcast Sportsnet over the years. And so I asked him about what connection he might still feel with Baltimore and with Maryland and the family that he still has here. Here's what Alex Freeman had to say.
0: I've gotten a lot of text messages from a lot of people in Maryland, and it's just so great to see that, you know, they're kind of following my career and everything as well. And it's kind of good to kind of, you know, we stay in contact. So I hear a lot from them. And actually last year when I was in playing DC away, it was kind of emotional because, you know, they had a whole suite and probably like 30 people, you know, kind of come to see me play. And I was able to kind of score a goal that game, and it count all the emotions kind of, you know, got together and able to make them proud and make them, you know, realize how much potential I have, not only as a player, but as a person off the field. You know, I got to meet them all, and obviously I met them all already, but it was kind of good to see them after a little while, you know, away from Maryland, you know. But I like to go back to the Maryland, D.C. area a lot as well to kind of visit them, you know. And I got to stay a couple extra days also, you know, after the D.C. game, kind of just to spend time with the family.
2: Oh, that's awesome.
0: Everything like that, so.
2: That's awesome.
0: I was able to stay in Maryland, Baltimore area and kind of just see them, so it was nice.
1: I did ask Alex Freeman if, given the short amount of time that he actually lived in Baltimore, if he was capable of picking a crab, and I will tell you, he was offended by that question. Like, come on, man, what are you talking about? I'm still a Marylander at heart. And I said, all right, you know what? 100%, you're one of ours. And then this is really cool. Obviously, Antonio Freeman, NFL legend, now the father of a player on the World Cup team, and he's sort of embraced his son's soccer career. And I asked Alex Freeman about the moment that his dad got to find out that his son had made the World Cup team.
0: It's actually funny you asked me that, because he was actually there when I received the news.
1: Awesome.
0: In Spain with me.
1: Oh.
0: So it was like kind of like a good bonding moment for us. You know, he was kind of, you know, I got to kind of project a video of him kind of telling me that, you know, I kind of made the roster, and you just see him kind of running around and kind of being so emotional. And it kind of helps you realize that, you know, you have that kind of family support behind you. And it's so nice to be able to have him kind of come with me so much in my journey and be able to kind of, you know, be there for almost every step. You know, you see him at all the games, you know, you see him, you know, kind of everywhere, just knowing that he's kind of had that support and that love, you know, that's growing for the game as well. You know, knowing that he didn't really grow up playing it, but he's just learning more and more about it. It means so much that he wants to learn about it. It means so much that in that way that he wants to, you know, kind of be part of my journey and part of my success.
1: It's Alex Freeman, who again is was born here in Baltimore. Now he's head of the World Cup as part of the Team USA roster, the son of Antonio Freeman. Very happy for him. And if you are not an ardent soccer fan, a local connection that you can feel as you watch Team U.

0: USA try to break through, at least get the knockout rounds hosting the World Cup. For the Team USA, the World Cup will begin 1 week from Friday when they take on Paraguay in Los Angeles. Late start, 9 o'clock for that one next Friday night. And then they will take on Australia the following Friday, the 19th. Then the following Thursday, Turkey, a 10 o'clock, a really late start for that one in Los Angeles as well, as the World Cup is slated to get underway next week. When we come back in, we'll take a look at the Orioles after a 7-3 homestand and what's ahead this week. Glenn Clark with you tonight on WBAL.
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2: Sometimes the biggest play isn't on the field. 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
0: Glenn Clark with you tonight on WBAL. Of course, the Orioles are off, which is why I am here. It was a fruitful last 10 games for the Baltimore Orioles. They go 7-3 on their homestand against the Tigers, Rays, and Blue Jays. Perhaps could have been better. Blew one on Friday night. But on the whole, a very good turn of events for the Orioles. Early tonight, we discussed the idea that perhaps the Orioles have turned the corner, coming off a 9-5 win over the Blue Jays yesterday. They now sit at 28-32 on the season, four games under 500, back within one game of a playoff spot. But as we discussed early tonight, I think the real question becomes, what happens next? Where do the Orioles go from here? Craig Albernaz, manager of the Orioles, discussed their quality homestand and what they showed during the course of the last 10 games.
10: Yeah, I would say the latter. Definitely kind of emblematic of what we're capable of. And we've shown that we're a resilient group. And I think now we're starting to play a complete baseball game. And especially offensively and on the base pass, like we don't want to be a one-trick pony to win games. Like, we've shown the ability to win the game and compete in a variety of different ways. And to me, that's what a diverse offense, a diverse team can do. And, you know, ability to play small ball, ability to run the bases and be aggressive, taking the extra 90 feet on defensive side, taking care of the ball, making the right decision. You know, the relays, the little things that add up throughout the course of the game, like this homestand was, we were on top of that. And that's something that, you know, myself, I got to stay on top of it with our coaching staff and our players, because they show them they can do it. So. that's what really stood out.
0: I do think that a lot of what Craig Abernathy said there is reflective of why these 10 games are so encouraging, that it wasn't just hitting home runs, that there was, look, think about that magical ninth inning against the Blue Jays on Saturday. It's seven consecutive batters reaching base in every way but hitting a home run. They scored five runs without recording an out, and they did it without hitting a home run. And one of the questions that we had asked early on this season that led to a lot of discourse about analytics was whether the Orioles had become too reliant upon hitting home runs. They scored five runs, the game on the line on Saturday, seven straight batters, started with a hit by pitch, included some walks, but just by getting base knocks, going to right field off of Jeff Hoffman, keeping an inning and a rally going. They clearly had some big home runs. Colton Cowser, in particular, had two walk-off home runs during the homestand and then the three-run homer yesterday, the Earl Weaver special. It's not as if they didn't hit home runs, but they didn't just hit home runs. We saw more complete offensive baseball from the Orioles during this homestand, and I think that, again, besides just the results, I think that is part of what we've been encouraged by. Now, clearly, the most encouraging part of the last 10 days was the performance from the Orioles starting pitchers, led by Kyle Bradish, who's been brilliant. The Orioles had the worst ERA from their starting pitchers of any team in all of baseball, and they've changed that. They haven't dramatically changed. They don't suddenly have the best, but they've gone from the worst to 23rd in baseball over the course of the last couple of weeks. They've started to show some signs of complete team baseball, but they have to sustain it. And that's the tricky part, right? About being encouraged or enjoying a quality homestand, a positive stretch of baseball, is that it feels good. But if you can't build off of it, it's just the 10 games where you happen to play good ball. As we always say in baseball, right? Like, you're going to win 40 games, you're going to lose 40 games. The question is what happens with the rest of them. It's really more like 60. Like, you're really going to win 60 games, you're really going to lose 60 games, and what happens in the other 42? Even the worst teams are going to have stretches of 10 games where they played good baseball and won seven games in a 10-game stretch. I am encouraged. I do believe this is closer to what we could reasonably expect from the Orioles. I didn't think they were as bad as the results had shown, but the starting pitching was that bad. The Orioles have the night off tonight. They're up in Boston getting ready for a three-game series you're going to hear right here on WBAL. Coming up tomorrow night, Shane Baz on the mound against Connelly Early, 6:45 first pitch. And I think Shane Baz is emblematic of the question that we're asking about whether or not this is sustainable. In fact, this series on the whole, given the three pitchers that are lining up, I think almost is a litmus test for how much things have turned around and changed for the Orioles. Because the two most reliable starting pitchers they've had have been Kyle Bradish, which is not a big surprise. Most of us believed going into the year that he was going to be this team's ace, or number one, whatever you want to call it. And Brandon Young, who we didn't think was going to factor in at all. The three guys that are going this week in Boston are the three guys that I think we have the most questions about at the moment. And as I pointed out, Shane Baz has been very good last couple of times out. It started back in D.C. on May 15th when he went seven innings, allowed three earned runs, nine base runners, Six hits, three walks. The Orioles lost the game, but you started to see signs from Shane Bonds. Then he followed it up against the Rays, going six innings, allowing one run, two hits, and three walks. And then at home against the Rays, even better. Remember, they lost that game in heartbreaking fashion. Rays came back in the bottom of the eighth. But then at home against the Rays last week, he worked seven innings on Tuesday, allowing just one run on seven hits and two walks. Three straight good starts for Shane Bonds, the guy that the Orioles told you going into the season they believed had the stuff to be a top-of-the-rotation type of pitcher. And we all snickered at. Not because we hadn't seen the stuff. We had seen it in doses, but we hadn't seen that type of consistency. And to start the year, we weren't seeing it at all. He had two particularly good starts in his first eight outings. So this is an interesting litmus test this week. Shane Bonds, Chris Bassitt, who's coming off a really good start last week, and Trevor Rogers, who obviously was wonderful to begin the season, has struggled mightily from there, but looked great for six innings last Friday night before it blew up in the seventh. Those are the three pitchers that go for the Orioles this week against a Red Sox team that probably wasn't quite as bad as the start they got off to, and whose offense has started to find its way recently, but still sits at the bottom of the AL East at 25-33. And if you're going to prove that you're really turning the corner and really taking a step forward, this is a week where you need to go up, win the series, and continue that momentum from a 7-3 homestand. Connelly Early, by the way, has been really good for Boston this year. 5-2 with a 2.95 ERA. He goes tomorrow night. It's lefties both of the next couple nights, so be prepared to scream about the lineups. I do not think that you should see Samuel Basayo out of the lineup back-to-back nights the way that we saw last week, because he has been far too good to be out of the lineup in consecutive games. But Connelly Early tomorrow, Peyton Toll goes for the Red Sox on Wednesday. So back-to-back lefties that the Orioles will see to start this series. The Red Sox have not announced their starter yet for Thursday afternoon. So 6:45 games the next couple of nights. You'll hear them right here on WBAL. And then Thursday afternoon, 1:35 first pitch for the series finale. We're going to talk a little bit more about the Orioles coming up with one of the play-by-play voices of the Orioles, who usually you hear on WBAL, but has been doing some work on Masson with Kevin Brown away. We're going to talk about it with Ben Wagner coming up after the news. Glenn Clark in on WBAL.
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12: ABC News, I'm Chuck Sievertson. A heated phone call between President Trump and Israeli Prime Minister Netanyahu today included four-letter words, and Trump calling Netanyahu ungrateful and crazy, saying his escalation of war in Lebanon could wreck the Iran-U.S. talks. And according to sources familiar with the call to ABC News, Trump said he got Israel and Hezbollah to stop attacks for the moment. A federal judge is allowing a progressive group to fly an 8647 flag during a protest in Washington. ABC's Peter Harlambous.
13: The judge rejected the Secret Service's claim that the flag represented a threat to kill Donald Trump, concluding the phrase is more often defined as to throw out or nick something.
12: It will obey a federal judge's ruling temporarily freezing the Trump administration's $1.8 billion fund, says the Justice Department. The fund set up for people claiming injuries from the Biden years. Confirmed Ebola deaths in Africa increasing in Democratic Republic of Congo and Uganda. This is ABC News.
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14: Baltimore police say an arrest has been made in the February killing of 15-year-old Tiana Pierce in West Baltimore. A 15-year-old suspect surrendered May 23rd and faces first-degree murder charges. City leaders say crime continues to trend downward in 2026, with homicides down more than 23% year over year. And police also seized 11 dirt bikes and ATVs over the weekend near Heron Run Park following community complaints.
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16: The main thing slowing drivers down around the Baltimore region this hour is overnight construction on the outer loop of 695. Road work between Greenspring Avenue and 795 is blocking the right lane, so expect some minor delays through that stretch of the Beltway. Elsewhere, tunnel maintenance continues to create the most significant impacts. On 895, work inside the Harbor Tunnel has the southbound tube completely closed, forcing two-way traffic operations onto the northbound side. Southbound drivers will then encounter another work zone between the southern end of the tunnel and Shell Road, where traffic is reduced to a single lane and delays continue to build coming out of the tunnel. Meanwhile, on I-95, work inside the Fort McHenry Tunnel has both floors 1 and 3 closed overnight. Additional work zones are also taking away a right lane southbound to Eastern Avenue and another right lane northbound to Keith Avenue. But outside of those construction zones, traffic continues across the region to generally move well with no major incidents reported. I'm Spencer Gaynor, WBAL News Radio, 1090 and FM 101.5.
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15: Weather.
17: Forecast for the area tonight calls for clearing skies and cool temperatures. Lows from the upper 40s in the outlying suburbs to the mid-50s in Baltimore. It'll be a sunny day on Tuesday with high temperatures around 76. Mostly sunny on Wednesday, highs around 83. I'm meteorologist Tom Tasselmeyer on WBAL News Radio 1090 and FM 101.5.
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0: And, of course, the Orioles coming off a 7-3 homestand, now getting ready to start up a road swing. They'll be in Boston starting tomorrow night. You hear our next guest frequently here on WBAL, but you've been seeing him on Masson recently. He is one of the play-by-play voices of the Orioles. Mr. Ben Wagner with us here on BAL. Ben, it's Glenn. Boy, it's been a pleasant last couple of weeks for you, huh?
18: It's been really fun. Home cooking is a true thing, and I think Pete Alonso summarized it best on that Friday after what was such a gut-punching, deflating road trip and series in Tampa to get back home, settle in, and get right. And it got right on a number of things. Wins, most important. Offense, clicking, and the starting pitching was just fantastic for the Orioles during that 10-game homestand.
0: Ben, what you just said there, it's strange because I brought it up a couple of times. I know the results are the most important thing, but I am almost arguing, like even when they lost the opener against the Blue Jays, I came on the next day and said, I know that there's disappointment, but boy, in a real weird way, I'm even more encouraged because it was another really good start for Chris Bassitt. What have you seen from this group of starting pitchers? Clearly it starts with Kyle Bradish and maybe Brandon Young being the second most important, but how have they flipped the script and how encouraged are you that this might be the story moving forward?
18: I can simplify it by saying strikes. They're throwing more strikes. They're putting guys away by throwing strikes. And it's not an obsession of big whiff numbers, but they have had those. Individually, they have not had gaudy strikeout numbers, and that's okay. Soft contacts going into the strike zone, allowing the seven gloves that play behind the pitcher to be involved a little bit more frequently, but commanding the strike zone for me has been paramount, and they've done it a couple of ways. The repertoire have changed with everybody from Shane Boz to Kyle Bradish to Chris Bassitt. He did kind of dust off Chris Bassitt the other day, did dust off the sweeper a little bit, but he essentially ditched that for three or four starts in a row. There's been a heavy emphasis on curveballs. And when you played the Tampa Bay Rays, I think that's a byproduct of it as well, where they classify as having very even swing planes collectively, a couple of outliers there, but collectively they came up with a way to attack a specific lineup. And the breaking balls were part of it. Trey Gibson is another reason he got the nod to start against Tampa Bay, because he has an elite curveball. And you can dive into it. You can look at the metrics. You can look at all this fun stuff that we have at our disposal. But at the end of the day, the best pitchers throw the best quality strikes. Yep. And that's exactly what you saw from the O's.
0: Yeah, hitting their spots. There's no doubt about it. Ben Wagner is with us here on WBAL. Ben, Brandon Young, this is almost like a revelation. I would assume at this point, and I know it doesn't look like we're particularly close with either Kramer or Povich, but I would assume that unless something changes, his rotation spot isn't even like in doubt moving forward, right?
18: No way. I'm not taking this guy out of the rotation. You know, he has been a revelation, and credit to himself for putting in a lot of work and figuring out how to do a couple of things differently. You know, specifically the grip of the splitter has changed everything and made him an extremely versatile pitcher on both sides if you're trying to attack on the right or left side of the plate. And that's going to be the greatest separator. But he's also figured out how to use his fastball. And I love the quote. Remember Ken Burns' baseball movie? It's a great movie. And, you know, there's a line in there where the best pitch in baseball is a strike and strike one. But there's an adage in there as well built in where pitchers come to the big leagues by throwing strikes. Pitchers stay in the big leagues by figuring out when to throw a ball. And for me, Brandon Young has figured out, one, how to throw an effective strike, but also then invite somebody to climb the ladder. And he's essentially throwing pitches outside the strike zone. But the way that he has been able to use his sequencing, changing the eye level, changing planes, if you will, he has got people to chase that elevated four seamer at an incredible rate without it being a high spin or electric in velocity fastball. And this combination that he has found right now have made him one of the most valuable pieces in this rotation right now.
0: No doubt. Ben, how do you measure the really six very good innings from Trevor Rogers the other night versus obviously what we know happened in the seventh? Did you see someone who was turning the corner and getting back to his old self? Or like, does the seventh inning sort of make you question that at all?
18: It doesn't make me question it. And I heard his post-game comments again, and I think we are getting to know somebody that is not afraid of a microphone and very comfortable in his own skin and willing to be very raw in front of the media, in front of a camera, in front of any microphone standing in front of them. When Trevor Rogers speaks and evaluates his outing, essentially in the moment, you know, we're talking 10 minutes after the final game ends, the end of the final out, Trevor Rogers has throngs of media surrounding him. He's okay with being honest. I was not concerned with Rogers specifically. I thought he ran out of gas. You know, that was the place where I thought Rogers recently, you know, had been okay in innings. There has always been this one inning that seems to be bad news for him in all of his starts. But in this specific outing, I thought that he was just empty in the tank. You know, we saw him unleashed a couple of fastballs. It looked like he was fighting for velocity, let alone location. I just think that, you know, he just ran out of gas. And I think hearing the comments from Craig Albernaz as well after the ball game too, looking back, it's probably not a situation that they wanted ideally to have him in, but it's also a byproduct of where that bullpen was. And it was on fumes. So they asked him to soak up an extra inning, and that proved to be the difference.
0: Ben Wagner with us here on WBAL. Ben, this weekend was so much fun because I am convinced, and you tell me you were sitting right next to him, I am convinced that the power of Jim Palmer actually willed a Jeff Hoffman meltdown into existence on Saturday. And I don't know how much of a superstitious person you are, but I will tell you that, like my own superstition, when Jim started talking about it and karma, before it was, oh, I was like, oh, Jim, I don't know. Maybe we don't bring that up yet. But that's the power of Jim Palmer. Like, that's the greatness of him. And the fact that he kept talking about it and yet it still happened to me speaks to maybe it happened because of Jim Palmer being willing to discuss it.
18: Well, listen, a couple of things happened in the last, like, 96 hours in my life and in my baseball life that I told Jim Palmer. He put it out there in the universe. And it happened.
0: Yeah.
18: We'll focus on the baseball stuff. That is literally the case. You know, he started to bring it up and then willed it into existence. I'm with you. And we can all go back to the, you know, the clip of the blown kiss towards the Orioles dugout. And then, you know, Jeff Hoffman has the memory of an elephant. Okay. He can lean on that too. And he can be certain about the situation. But I don't know if there's a more polarizing reliever in baseball right now on both sides of the border than what Jeff Hoffman is. And thankfully for the Orioles, they were the beneficiary of an absolute meltdown and an all-time Hoffman classic. And thankfully, it provided one of the more thrilling and fitting finishes to a ball game, and he is forever sewn into it.
0: No doubt about it. No doubt about it. I can only imagine how much fun it is to call something like that. That is an awful one. So when you say you're – is this something that you can share? Now I'm fascinated by what happened. What did Jim Palmer, you know, like, speak into existence in your personal life?
18: Listen, I'll share this because it was we brought it up on the telecast a couple of times, and, you know, he never misses an opportunity to throw a good ribbing at his broadcast partner, and I was – thankfully, in the crosshairs with this one. He drove me back to my place on Thursday night.
0: Yeah.
18: And I said, how do you get back to the ballpark, you know, to and from the ballpark? And I said, oh, usually I just hop on a scooter and, you know, just zip through town. He goes, are you a madman? Are you nuts? I would never get on one of those things and come through. I'm like, it's fine. I've been doing it for 3 years religiously. Guess what happened the next day?
0: He did.
18: Guess what happened the next day? Me and a Denali went head to head in an intersection. A guy turning right on red smoked me when I had the right of way on a walk sign. I blame Jim Palmer.
0: Are you still committed to scooters, Ben, or are you reconsidering this now?
18: I hopped on Saturday.
0: Look at you.
18: Mere less than 24 hours.
0: Look at you.
18: Listen, thankfully I am fine. I am fine. It was a collision that certainly upended me and then tumbled me into the intersection of Pratt and Light. But I am fine, and I'm very, very thankful, and I know how lucky I am in the sequence. It could have been a lot worse for a number of reasons. But Jim Palmer, twice in the matter of like 48
0: just
18: hours.
0: Spoken into existence. This is Jim Palmer, man.
18: Dust.
0: This is Jim Palmer. That's what he does. Ben, real quick, and really appreciate taking the time for us, as we look at you bring up the offense. I think the guy that maybe stands out, look, obviously Samuel Basayo, what he's doing, it's unreal.
18: He got my vote.
0: Yeah.
18: By the way, he got my vote for American League Rookie of the Month.
0: I mean, well,
18: that's
0: on
18: how
0: his
18: good
0: way
18: of a month he had.
0: Well on his way to a Rookie of the Year conversation. But maybe two guys that I feel like are worth highlighting right now. Obviously, Colton Cowser, what a 10 days it's been. After, I think we all know, it had been a mess, obviously, for Colton Cowser. What do you feel like has changed? What has clicked? Is this just a confidence thing? Is it pitchers, for whatever reason, still daring him with fastballs, which seems insane for them to do? But what has changed for Colton Cowser?
18: Well, his pitch recognition, it has certainly changed. His stance has changed a little bit. And it's a combination of a couple of things. The stance helps. The pitch recognition obviously has to be paramount in all of this thing. And for Colton, the swing decisions that he is making within managing the at-bat. I know that's a lot of baseball speak and buzzwords and things, but you have to make the right choice on the right pitches to swing at, or you set yourself up for failure. And he was selling out way too much, way too often early in the year. And splitters and changeups still have made him look like a twisted pretzel in the batter's box. That's certainly the case, but it's the fact that where he's getting a pitch to hit, he is hitting it, or he's getting the ball in play. And I think the ripple effect of that certainly then is confidence. And he had a great homestand. You know, he had a great homestand in terms of power, in terms of getting on base and producing for the Orioles, and that lineup gets a lot longer when you've got guys like Colton Cowser

0: but he's playing them well in those six positions. There's very little concern. There are challenging plays, but there are challenging plays for everybody. But when he's out there in center field, like, you're like, all right, he'll go get it. He's got the speed. He can correct. He takes the right angles. He makes the right throws. Does he have the most blessed arm? Nope. But he makes long, accurate throws. And that's basically, if you're in the right position defensively with the pre-pitch setup, this is where he is taking himself and the skill set to another level. And it's the pre-pitch ability. So it's not only the offensive stuff, it's the defensive stuff. And, he can get out there, he can swipe a bag, but he is going to be in the lineup, and he is going to be in the lineup a lot for the Orioles.
1: There's no doubt. He's a heck of a ball player, man. Ben Wagner, let's make sure when you guys get back, right, we need to remind all of the drivers on the roads in Baltimore, please be aware of the scooters, please. Be aware.
0: I will champion the PSA announcements. Trust
1: Please,
0: me.
1: Share the road, man. We got to get Ben to work safely. Make
0: yes.
1: sure he can be there
0: it's
1: to call
0: It's a pivotal games. 7 to 10 minutes of my day.
1: It's very important. Ben Wagner, appreciate you. Safe travels up to Boston. Thank you for taking the time for us.
0: Appreciate it, Glenn. Be well.
2: It's interesting, as we point out, Samuel Basayo and all the success that he's finding. Cam Bryce from MLBBro.com tweeted out, over his last 30 games, Samuel Basayo is hitting .354, 6 home runs, 19 RBI, 16 runs scored, and over 1,000 OPS. As of right now, Kevin McGonigal is the favorite to be AL Rookie of the Year, and it's still very early on in the season, but the odds for Samuel Basayo are changing. Like, they have moved, and Samuel Basayo is now +800 after being over +1,000 to be AL Rookie of the Year. Kevin McGonigal from Detroit, the favorite at the moment. And Munetaka Murakami, who they're calling the Southside Samurai, hitting all the home runs to the White Sox, sitting at +370. But Samuel Basayo in that conversation. A significant sports figure coming out of retirement? I'll tell you about it next.
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2: So, the French Open is going on right now in Paris. Bummer, no Americans left in either the men's or the women's draw. There were three that were still alive in the round of 16 as of today, but all three were losers, including Maryland's own Francis Tiafoe. It was an unbelievable match. It was still going on after 1 a.m. Paris time when we started the show tonight at 7, but ultimately he loses in 5 sets to Matteo Arnaldi, so no Americans left on either side. It's been a wild tournament. Carlos Alcaraz and Yannick Sinner, who have won all of the Grand Slams on the men's side for the last few years, neither one of them are alive. Carlos Alcaraz didn't play in the French Open due to injury. Yannick Sinner was up 5-1 in the third set in the second round and suddenly couldn't play anymore because the heat got to him. And so we're going to have a first-time Grand Slam champion on the men's side, Aryna Sabalenka dominating again on the women's side. But the story from Paris is far less about what's going on the court and more about the news that Serena Williams made it official. She's going to play tennis again. Serena Williams, the, in my mind, unquestionable all-time greatest female tennis player ever, at 44 years old, is set to return during the grass court season leading up to Wimbledon, where she is slated to play doubles alongside Canada's Victoria Mboko. Actually, that part has not been confirmed, only that she's playing doubles. Everyone seems to think it will be alongside Victoria Mboko. And it's led to a question of why and what might be next. And the presumption that if she's coming out of retirement, it's not just to play doubles at one event. It's that she wants to play and perhaps continue her pursuit of the all-time Grand Slam titles record that is held by Margaret Court at 24. Serena Williams, 23 career Grand Slam titles, Margaret Court, 24. There's context there. Margaret Court played before the Open era, so that was never really thought of as the record that mattered. It was Steffi Graf's Open era record of 22 that was thought of as the record that matters. So to me, Serena Williams already has that record. Margaret Court was winning Grand Slam titles at a time where the participants were like hand-picked. So there's a thought that maybe Serena Williams wants to do that. I find that far-fetched for as great as Serena Williams was. And this is never going to be me questioning the greatness of Serena Williams. In many ways, to me, the greatest athlete of my lifetime. If, you know, apples to apples, right? If you don't think one sport is more significant than the other, or men versus women, if everything is equal, Serena Williams might genuinely, Michael Phelps would be in that conversation, but the greatest athlete that I've seen, Tiger Woods in that conversation for sure. Serena Williams has not won a singles Grand Slam title since 2017. The notion that at 44 she's going to come out of retirement and compete for Grand Slam titles is, to say the least, far-fetched to me. I do think the idea of her playing doubles is compelling and particularly interesting to me because, as you may be aware, Serena Williams grew up in Compton and the Los Angeles Olympics are 2 years away, and it would be pretty cool to see Serena Williams play at the Los Angeles Olympics. I just think it's asking dramatically too much for Serena Williams at this point in her life, this far removed from the height of her career, to be competing to win Grand Slam singles titles. But I do think that she could be a fun doubles player and bring attention to major doubles tournaments and compete at the Olympics in her hometown. And at that point, she would be 46 years old. I mean, that would be an amazing story. I mean, truly an incredible story if this were to last that long, which we don't know. All we know right now is Serena Williams is going to play. She jumped back into the testing pool a year ago, so she's clearly been thinking about it. She's going to play doubles in one of the lead-up tournaments going into Wimbledon, and we'll see what that means beyond that and whether or not she intends to be playing singles and competing and trying to win a 24th career Grand Slam. It will be fun to watch Serena Williams no matter what the circumstances are. I just don't think it's likely that she can do that. And again, the quarterfinals for the French Open get underway tomorrow, quarterfinals tomorrow and Wednesday, and then the semifinals on the women's side on Thursday. No Americans remaining. Aryna Sabalenka, the major favorite on the women's side, and Alexander Zverev, the significant favorite on the men's side. We'll come back in and wrap things up for a Monday night. Glenn Clark with you on WBAL.
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2: We were talking about the NBA Finals last hour, and I forgot to mention, what the hell is the NBA doing not having a Finals game scheduled for a Sunday night? This thing could go 3 weeks. There's not a single Sunday night game scheduled. What is the thought process here? What are we doing? You know, Sunday night's the night we don't have any plans as a nation. We got nothing to do. The baseball, there's one baseball game. Our teams aren't playing. The game one's on Wednesday night. I'm going to be watching baseball. That's what I'm going to be doing. The Orioles are playing. Or listening to baseball right here on WBAL. There hasn't been an NBA Finals without a scheduled Sunday night game since the 1970s. It makes no damn sense. We need things to do on Sunday nights. NBA, you failed us. Thanks for hanging out with me tonight. Thanks to Alec Hildebeidel for guiding me through. Thanks to Joe Unitas for joining us to help us remember Raymond Barry, Ben Wagner, as well as Dan Weiss, the play-by-play voice of the Spurs. Follow me on socials at Glenn Clark Radio. I'll be in for Val Friday morning. The TV 11 news at 11 is next.
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17: Mayor Brandon Scott is touting a drop in crime. I'll tell you the numbers and what he thinks is behind it coming up.
18: Plus, the civil trial for the Key Bridge collapse put on hold. Why both sides wanted this and why the judge expressed frustration on your behalf.
19: And talks break down with Iran after weekend attacks. Why the president does not seem concerned as oil prices stay high.
10: WBAL TV 11 News at 11 starts right now.
19: Good evening to you, I'm Andre Hepkins.
18: And I'm Deborah Wiener. Thank you for joining us. Mayor Brandon Scott is touting a historic reduction in crime last month.
19: Now, Scott says the month of May ended with 8 homicides, which he says is the first single-digit May homicide total in more than 5 decades. He says that overall, as of today, homicides are down 23% compared to this time last year.
18: Our Kyrie Stewart joins us live downtown. And Kyrie, you caught up with the mayor during your community walk this evening. What did he have to say?
17: I did, and the mayor said that those numbers are a milestone, but of course, shootings are still happening, and even though the numbers are down, there's still more work that needs to be done.
20: We've seen historic reductions, and we're acknowledging that, but we still have a long way to go.
21: Mayor Brandon Scott speaking on a drop in crime numbers during a community walk in the McElderry Park neighborhood. According to Scott, as of June 1st, Baltimore City has seen 40 homicides and 120 non-deadly shootings for the year. He says that's a 23% decline from last year. And on top of that, the mayor posted on social media that the month of May ended with 8 homicides, which he says is the first single-digit homicide total in more than 5 decades for May. He touted the group violence reduction strategy, along with efforts from Safe Streets and others that contributed to it.
20: We have community members. We're getting guns off the streets. We're going after gun traffickers. We're going after gun stores. All of that, the whole comprehensive strategy and ecosystem, everybody working together, most importantly, our residents, is what did it.
21: This comes as police still look for the people responsible for a shooting at a playground in the Upton neighborhood. A 26-year-old man and an 11-year-old boy were struck by gunfire.
20: Treat that young man who should be getting ready to go from fifth grade into middle school, and yet he's in a hospital, right? Treat that young man the way that you would treat your child and hold people accountable.
21: Scott says that he's seen this video that Baltimore police put out showing the shooters get out of a car.
20: It just shows what I said was true, that they're weak. Right? That they couldn't even face the person that they were trying to shoot. That they saw children. They saw a playground, still kept shooting. It says that these are two weak-ass men that shouldn't be on the streets of Baltimore. They shouldn't be sleeping in somebody's house right now. They should be in jail, behind closed, behind bars, in handcuffs.
17: Now, on top of the homicides and non-deadly shootings, the mayor also says that carjackings, burglaries, and robberies are also down as well. Reporting live here downtown, Kyrie Stewart, WBAL TV 11 News.
18: Kyrie, thank you. A teenager arrested today for killing a 15-year-old girl. That boy is charged with first-degree murder in the killing of Tiana Pierce in West Baltimore. She was shot inside of a Druid Hill home in February and died a few days later. Homicide detectives obtained a warrant for the boy's arrest back in May. He turned himself in days later.
19: Meanwhile, a 17-year-old is in custody accused of shooting his 14-year-old relative in East Baltimore. The shooting happened inside of a home on Noble Street Thursday. The teen faces first-degree assault, reckless endangerment, and handgun violations. He's being held in detention.
18: Survivors of clergy sex abuse at the hands of Catholic Church leaders fighting for a larger payout from the Archdiocese of Baltimore. The church recently proposed a compensation fund with about $169 million in it, spread out evenly to survivors. But those survivors say that is not enough money. The church claims that the dollar amount is not yet final, saying that more parishes and insurance carriers will pay in.
19: Tonight, a delay in the first trial connected to the deadly Key Bridge collapse.
18: Today was supposed to be day one of the civil trial, but instead of opening statements, the judge heard requests for postponement.
19: Kyrie tells us what happened in court.
0: Adam and Andre, all parties told the judge they were prepared to proceed with trial, but then the judge granted the delay after both sides asked for it. The opposing sides told the judge they wanted the same thing, for the civil case to be put on hold until there's an outcome in the criminal case related to the Key Bridge collapse. Attorneys for the owner and operator of the Dolly cargo ship argue the criminal matter will show the remaining claims should be tossed. Meantime, attorneys on the other side representing the remaining claimants say the criminal charges bolster their claims. Last week, we reported 39 of the 50 civil claims had been resolved. In the end, the judge ultimately agreed to grant both sides' requests, saying he wants to make sure the remaining claims will legally stand before continuing with a lengthy 5-week trial. Baltimore City and Baltimore County governments both have remaining civil claims.
1: Having represented two of the families who unfortunately lost their father, all of the death cases and all the personal injury cases were settled. And that was the biggest thing that the court was concerned about today, is that has been done. And I think he is interested in efficiency, and we'll try to help in getting that done.
0: The judge set a schedule requiring that all legal briefs in the case are filed by the end of the month. In the newsroom tonight, Kai Reed, WBAL TV 11 News.
18: An unusually cool June night in downtown Baltimore, and temperatures across the state are dropping.
19: Let's talk to the chief right now. So, Tom, some people might be waking up to 40-degree temperatures tomorrow?
22: Some spots in the outlying suburbs, Andre, will be down in the 40s to start the second day of June, but we do have a warm-up in the forecast if we can get past some chilly temperatures overnight. Right now, 61 degrees with an east wind down at BWI Marshall. And as we head through the overnight and into the early morning, any leftover clouds from earlier today will give way to clear skies. Light winds dropping quickly into the low 50s and even down to around 50, 52 degrees in the immediate Baltimore area, but some 40s in the cooler suburbs. Even though it'll be a chilly morning, should be a very pleasant Tuesday afternoon. We're looking at high temperatures in the mid to upper 70s in Baltimore, the Eastern Shore, and lots of sunshine on our Tuesday. Midweek, heading toward the weekend, big time summer-like warm-up. More on that coming up in a few minutes.
18: Tom, thank you. The man charged with manslaughter in a Northern Virginia bus crash was supposed to appear in an Anne Arundel County courtroom this week for reckless driving charges. Police say Jin Dong is responsible for the deaths of five people last Friday's crash on I-95. And now we have learned that Maryland State Police allegedly caught him driving a charter bus 72 miles an hour in a 50. None of the passengers in that bus died, and those killed included a family of four and one other driver.
19: The Trump administration is backing down from its nearly $2 billion fund to pay out so-called victims of the Justice Department. The president announced that taxpayer-funded plan 2 weeks ago, which faced rare and severe Republican backlash after it was revealed some of that money might go to January 6th rioters. Friday, a federal judge blocked the fund on a temporary basis. The Trump-led DOJ says it disagrees with the decision but will follow the ruling.
18: The current state of peace between the U.S. and Iran, it is unclear. And from the White House, it appears the president is okay with that.
19: Yeah, Jason Newton is following developments from the live desk. And Jason, President Trump says he will outweigh the Iranians.
3: Right. At this point, we've heard threats from the White House. But like you said, we've also heard a lot of indifference as well. In a phone interview with NBC News, Mr. Trump saying, quote, if they don't want to talk, that's okay with me. I don't particularly want to talk either. We talk too much. This all follows more missile fire. In the midst of a ceasefire, the U.S. calling strikes on Iran as being defensive and the targeting of ships being consistent with the blockade. Iran firing missiles towards U.S. bases in Kuwait and shot down the U.S. drone. Those volleys intercepted. This is all according to the U.S. military.
4: We're getting what we want slowly. Very tough negotiators. It takes a long time. I'm in no hurry.
3: Another angle in all this is Israel's battle with Hezbollah in Lebanon. Iran saying that the ceasefire with the U.S. needs to be all-encompassing. Israel must stop attacks. This is all according to Iran. Now, in that phone call with NBC's Garrett Haake, when asked about Iran wanting to suspend negotiations, the president saying that he would be very happy with that, saying, quote, I think I can wait as long as they want. They are losing a fortune. Their country is falling apart. And back to Israel real quick. The president saying Israel and Hezbollah have agreed to dial back their fighting after talking with Israeli Prime Minister Benjamin Netanyahu and with the Lebanon militant group. This is all through mediators as well. So we wait and see. Andre.
19: We will wait and see, Jason. Thank you very much. Here at home, Baltimore City elections leaders only had 50 mail-in ballots when they started counting today. It comes after the State Board of Elections had to recall every single mail-in ballot sent out because of errors made by the vendor on some of them. Local leaders were expecting to have thousands of ballots to count today. They say now all there is to do is wait.
6: We did not actually process any mail-in ballots today because our numbers are not high enough to actually get into the canvassing process.
19: Now, canvassing will resume next week. Elections officials add that if you are not using your mail-in ballot, you need to cancel it with them.
18: Now, independent and unaffiliated voters are leading a push in Maryland to open the state's primary races. Those voters say the current system, it is not fair, and it precludes everyone from having a say in the process. Right now, Maryland has closed primaries. Only registered party members can vote in their party's primary. Howard County resident Andrea Levinson helped organize the campaign.
23: I think open primaries are a better way to go because people are realizing that they don't need to just follow a party. You know, if we think independently, we want to look at each candidate individually and then pick the person to vote for. So why should someone who is independent not be able to vote in a primary?
18: According to the nonprofit Independent Voter Project, there are 4.3 million people registered to vote in Maryland. 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A local legend honored by the Baltimore County Council.
19: Still ahead on WBAL TV 11 News, we catch up with Commander Reed Weissman and his father as his trip around the moon continues to be celebrated.
18: Plus, AI investments continue to pop, the two big tech companies shaking up the stock market today.
19: And a WBAL golf outing, how Pete and Tony played at today's Get-Go tournament.
22: Cool temperatures overnight and then a big summer-like warm-up in the forecast. That's coming up.
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9: The Maryland Department of Transportation State Highway Administration is repairing sections of concrete pavement along southbound 795 beginning Monday, June the 1st. Now, beginning at 9 a.m., contractor crews will repair and patch concrete pavement where needed on southbound 795 between Owings Mills Boulevard and the Beltway. Crews will work on weekdays between

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3: Maryland's favorite astronaut is being recognized tonight. Of course, we're talking about Timonium native and Delaney High School graduate Reed Wiseman. At today's Baltimore County Council meeting, members honored the astronaut for his accomplishments and the commander on board the Artemis II. To accept this honor, Reed joined the council meeting virtually, and his father, Bill Wiseman, was there in person. We heard more from Reed about what his mission meant to him and the hope he wanted to inspire.
4: The world needed something to cheer for right now, something to prove that we all can still come together. We can all come together and do great things. And that is the biggest gift that the world could have given back to the crew for going and doing this.
3: We also got the chance to catch up with Reed's dad, Bill. He talked about how this moment for his son was full circle since his career starting in Baltimore County.
5: Reed actually started his career under that fountain out there in the courtyard where he did his internship with 911. I think he mentioned that. And there were good people he worked with there. And it fit in his career path.
3: Full circle. Mm-hmm. As for the Artemis crew, the next scheduled test mission for the Artemis 3 is set for 2027 with the end goal of reaching the moon's south pole by 2028. A new law taking effect in Maryland today, giving guidance for the use of AI in public schools. However, that guidance has yet to be created. The State Department of Education will come up with the guidance in the near future. It will then be released for local school systems to base their own guidance around. Leaders say they want kids to learn without AI while also being prepared for the reality of a world that uses it.
6: As a mom, like, I have just been super concerned about my kids' interaction with it. They're older now, but I know it's affecting all of the grades. And I think, you know, all of our students across Maryland, they're going to graduate in a world where nearly every career uses AI in some way. And so I felt like it was our responsibility to make sure that they were prepared to enter in the workforce knowing how to use AI.
3: Aside from creating statewide guidance, the new law also provides professional development in AI for educators and school leaders.
7: Deb, tonight's consumer alert is about the consumer demand for artificial intelligence that's fueling what could be a blockbuster year for IPOs. Today, AI giant Anthropic, which was recently valued at close to $1 trillion, filed for an initial public offering. Anthropic is expected to be among three high-profile companies that will start selling their stocks to the public this year. The company behind the Claude AI model could go public this fall. The artificial intelligence company has exploded in growth over the last year, thanks in large part to technology that can automatically write computer code. Last month, Anthropic raised $65 billion in new funding from investors, boosting its value to $965 billion. OpenAI, which started the AI boom in 2022 with ChatGPT, is on deck to go public along with Elon Musk's rocket company SpaceX. The race to supply networks and servers to meet the demand for artificial intelligence is generating big business for big tech companies that deliver. Today, Wall Street rewarded Hewlett-Packard Enterprise after HPE delivered an earnings report that smashed expectations. HPE is one of the biggest makers of computer equipment driving the AI technology build-out. Now, for the quarter that closed in April, revenue rose 40% to $10.7 billion. Overall, cloud and AI revenue shot up to $7.7 billion. The subdivision of that unit that sells servers took in $5.5 billion. HPE CEO Antonio Neri put out a statement that partly reads, quote, customers continue to invest in modernizing their infrastructure and scaling AI. Now, how's this? Net income came in at $620

0: $24 million last year, the same quarter, HPE posted a net loss of more than $1 billion.
1: After a cooler than normal and wetter than normal month of May, we enter the month of June today. And this is what typically happens around the Baltimore metro area in June. Average highs now reach the low 80s with normal lows in the low 60s. And this time of year, we can start to get the high heat of summer kicking in. Sometimes we get up near that 100 degree mark, the hottest it's ever been in June, officially in Baltimore, 105. Back on June the 29th, 1934, about 4 inches of rain is typical this time of year. And of course, summer officially begins in about 3 weeks on the 21st of June this year. So how did June 2026 get started? Well, a little cooler than normal, 78 for the high on a day when the average for the first day of the month is 80. The morning low was also a little cool at 54. And it's going to be cool again tonight. We've already dropped back into the 50s in many of the northern suburbs. The eastern shore getting down into the mid and upper 50s as we speak. Still 62 in downtown Baltimore, but we're headed for a cool overnight. The clouds that have been hanging around for a while and even a few sprinkles in eastern Pennsylvania are starting to dissipate. And as the night wears on, the skies will turn mostly clear. And some of the coolest spots off to the north and west are going to be in the low to mid 40s to start the day tomorrow. So that is going to be chilly. This might be the last time we drop into the 40s before next fall. So cool weather kind of hanging around for another day or so before the warm up kicks in at sunrise. So a chilly morning, then up into the 60s by 10 a.m., 70s by early afternoon, and peaking most areas in the mid to upper 70s, like Westminster at 76, Hampstead at 75, Mount Airy at 76 tomorrow afternoon. Cockeysville should hit the upper 70s, Bel Air in the mid 70s, Havre de Grace about 76 degrees. Beautiful, sunny, mild weather across Howard and Anne Arundel counties. And onto the eastern shore, even though it'll be down around 50 in the morning, the afternoon temperatures should reach the mid to upper 70s in Greensboro, Centerville, and Chestertown on Tuesday afternoon. Even warmer on Wednesday. It's the second half of the week that's really going to start to heat up a bit and feel like summertime, with readings getting above normal on Wednesday and probably pretty close to the 90-degree mark in several spots Thursday afternoon. Hottest day of the next several looks like it's going to be Friday, up to 92 degrees to finish up the work week with partly cloudy skies. The weekend rolls in with clouds, but still warm on Saturday, 90 degrees, and then some showers, maybe a thunderstorm Sunday, and a little cooler Monday next week.
0: One good-looking week.
2: Yeah.
0: All right, thanks, Steph. So if you're a golfer, today's weather could not have been more perfect to hit the links.
2: And that's exactly what a few of our colleagues did this afternoon. Pete Gilbert and Tony Pan traded their suits for golf polos today at the 13th annual Getco Charity Golf Fundraiser. Pete and Tony competed as a team in the tournament at Piney Branch Golf Club. The highlight of the day, Tony Pan's long putt for birdie. That shot helped the guys finish the day six under par, which was good for seventh out of 20 teams. WBAL is a proud sponsor of the Get-Go Golf Tournament, which helps raise money for affordable housing.
0: Great job, guys. All right, today was a big day to spend in the NFL. Two blockbuster trades transforming the rosters of Super Bowl contenders. Who's on the move and what was given up? What's coming up next in sports?
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5: Okay, gang. So, chances are there'll never be an emergency ever, ever again.
10: Mm-hmm.
5: But just in case, let's talk about a plan.
10: Okay.
5: So, who's going to do what? Anyone? Yeah, okay, perfect. We'll figure it out as we go. So, who is going to grab the go bag?
8: What's a go bag?
10: It is a bag we do not have that is filled with things we really, really need in an emergency.
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5: No doubt.
10: And Julie will be on the phone with Jill, Devin, Melissa, Karen, and Bruce.
5: Well, this is great. 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
0: The Orioles get a day off before a huge road trip against divisional opponents, and the Birds are flying high after going 7-3 during their 10-game homestand to get back in the mix. The Orioles are still four games under 500, but here's the thing. Only five teams in the American League are over 500. That means there's plenty of leeway to jump up in the standings. The O's had three walk-off wins during their homestand, two of which came off the hot bat of Colton Cowser. But it wasn't just the offense. The Birds are playing a more complete brand of baseball. They're playing better defense. And the starting rotation has a 2.38 earned run average in the past 10 games.
13: It was a good homestand. Boys played well. They competed. Great at-bats. Defense was awesome. Base running. It was just we're playing the baseball that we're capable of. You know, just all the work that these guys have been putting in relentlessly every day. We're starting to see the rewards now, and you know, against some really good teams, it's been fun to watch, and especially with the starting pitching. You know, the starting pitching has really taken a step forward, and it's been awesome.
0: Time for the boys to get back to work. The Orioles open up a three-game series in Boston tomorrow night with Shane Baz on the mound against Connelly Early. First pitch is scheduled for 6:45. This will be the start of a six-game divisional road trip. After three games in Boston, the O's head north of the border for a three-game set with the Toronto Blue Jays. Let's talk about football. Lamar Jackson is heading into his ninth NFL season, and for the first time in his career, he won't have to line up against Myles Garrett twice a year. And that's because the Cleveland Browns have traded away the two-time Defensive Player of the Year to the Los Angeles Rams. It's a blockbuster deal that instantly makes the Rams the NFC Super Bowl favorites at sportsbooks. Garrett is fresh off setting the new single-season sack record, and he's 20th on the all-time sack list. Now, here's the full terms of the trade. The Rams get Myles Garrett. The Browns receive two-time Pro Bowl pass rusher Jared Verse, a first-round pick in 2027, a second-round pick in 2028, and a third-round pick in 2029. And the highly anticipated trade between the Patriots and the Eagles, it's complete. Philadelphia has agreed to trade star wide receiver A.J. Brown to New England for two draft picks, a 2028 first-rounder and a fifth-round pick in next year's draft. The deal reunites Brown with his former head coach in Tennessee, Mike Vrabel. All right, Raymond Berry helped the Baltimore Colts earn two NFL titles, and he was a force in what many call the greatest game ever played. And today we learn the Hall of Fame wide receiver passed away last Monday at the age of 93. Sports director Pete Gilbert takes a look back at Berry's legacy.
14: The legend and lore of what might be possible in football grew from the arm of John Unitas connecting with the hands of Raymond Berry. Their performance in the 1958 NFL Championship game, a 23-17 overtime win for the Baltimore Colts over the New York Giants, sent the popularity of the NFL on a rocket ship that has yet to slow down. The fact that Raymond Berry owned such a role in the launch remains shocking. A little-used receiver out of Southern Methodist University, the Colts took a chance on Berry in the 20th round of the 1954 draft. He possessed neither the size nor speed of great players, but his hands, they were sublime, and the determination to hone his craft made up for any lack of athleticism.
15: The most important thing with Berry were these things.
16: When it comes to pass catching, here's the man they'll never replace. His name is Raymond Berry, and he has the surest hands in football.
14: His NFL career spanned 13 seasons from 1955 to 1967, all with the Baltimore Colts. A six-time Pro Bowler and five times an All-Pro, he earned induction to the Hall of Fame in 1973. Raymond Berry went into coaching following his playing career, ultimately taking over as the head man for the New England Patriots halfway through the 1984 season. The next year, his first full season, he led the Pats to the Super Bowl, the first wildcard team to make it to a championship game. Overall, he finished with a 51-41 record as a head coach in 5.5 seasons. But that game, back to it, the 1958 championship, it continues on as his greatest professional legacy. 12 catches, 178 yards, and a touchdown. He and Unitas on the absolute same wavelength as they created the two-minute drill on the fly. Raymond Berry, forever hero to Baltimore sports.
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25: If you're making outdoor plans this summer,
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27: Temperatures either at or above 20 degrees above average.
25: Reports you can rely on to stay ahead of the storm.
28: Storms are moving into the east at about 30 miles an hour.
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3: News
2: has a final check for our forecast. Tom?
1: Yeah, after a cool night, nice little warm-up tomorrow, and then a big-time warm-up for the second half of the work week. We'll hit the 70s tomorrow, but well into the 80s Wednesday, and right up around 90 for Thursday, Friday, and Saturday before some showers and storms arrive to round out the weekend on Sunday heading into Monday next week. Next few days, though, beautiful June weather coming our way.
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6: The long-term construction project is scheduled to resume along 95 up in Harford County in both directions between Route 24 and Route 543, expecting single and double lane closures overnight, as well as from 9 a.m. until 3 o'clock in the afternoon as well. 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
3: It has never been about the whole. 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
0: After C4 and Brian Neiman, T.J. Smith.
3: Only thing constant is change, but we are not getting any of that, right? It's just the same old, same old. What a mess.
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9: Becoming mostly clear and cool overnight with lows from the upper 40s in the outlying suburbs to the mid 50s in Baltimore. Lots of sunshine for Tuesday, high temperatures around 76. More sunshine and warmer Wednesday, up to 83. I'm meteorologist Tom Tasselmeyer on WBAL News Radio 1090 and FM 101.5.
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10: Payout problems for Trump's allies. A federal judge putting a temporary hold on payments from Trump's $1.8 billion anti-weaponization fund. He says he wants to consider arguments from a lawsuit brought by a former January 6th prosecutor to block the fund permanently. That ruling says nothing about the merits of the case itself, but does bar the administration from taking any further action pursuant to the creation or operation of the anti-weaponization fund.
3: That is the ABC News report. Brian Neiman and 5:30 Club about a Virginia U.S. District Judge Leonie Brinkema, I hope I'm pronouncing that right, that issued that ruling on Friday about the 1776 fund. That's what I'm calling it, Brian. The 1776 fund, $1,776,000,000 set up for this anti-weaponization fund, which has been panned across party lines, caused Majority Leader U.S. Senator John Thune to send everybody home because they were yelling and screaming at the Attorney General Todd Blanche behind closed doors about this and the other billion-dollar nice little surprise of money the president wanted for the East Wing of the White House. But anyway, having said all of that, Brian, this was one of a couple of setbacks in the courtrooms on Friday for the president. But this is one where even some of his supporters are saying, just get rid of this. Just remove this whole thing from an argument right now.
4: Well, it's awful. I mean, it's not very conservative anyway, that's for sure. Mm-hmm. And obviously Trump does some things that can be brought into the new realm of Republican politics or MAGA politics, and people just go along with it. But with poll numbers sagging and people looking around saying there's not enough money for this and that, and you say, oh, here's 1776,
3: yeah.
4: You know, and here's
3: come on, man, we're 250 years old. Come on, celebrate.
4: $1.8 billion that we're going to tie to the flag and patriotism so we can give money out to people who have been harmed, like January 6th yeah. rioters. Come on, give me a break. It's a difficult thing to swallow for any politician. And I think even supporters of the president, and obviously if you're just a Republican, but you don't necessarily love Trump, mm-hmm. you're definitely not going to like this. You didn't like the fact that he, you know, wouldn't admit that he lost the 2020 election. Then you didn't like the fact that we had a riot at the Capitol
3: yeah.
4: with his supporters
3: and
4: there.
3: And by the way, Vice President Pence was just around to remind you this weekend. He's all over the place this weekend.
4: Yeah, then I'm sure you didn't like the fact that we pardoned the January 6th rioters.
3: Everybody.
4: And then you want me to say, yeah, sure, let's give them money.
3: Let's pay for the lawyer's fees.
4: It's crazy. And if you have any kind of serious bone in your body, and you looked at what the Biden administration did as they were walking out the door with handing out pardons
3: yeah.
4: that hadn't even occurred yet
3: right.
4: for crimes that they haven't
3: pardons.
4: Been. Yeah. And a lot of people were outraged by it.
3: As
4: obviously,
3: they should have been.
4: Most everybody on the right was outraged about it. How could you not be outraged about this? It's terrible.
3: Okay, now let's remember where all this came from. There was a $10 billion lawsuit filed by President Trump against the IRS, as well as, they say, two civil claims for $230 million related to the Russia collusion investigation and the release of partial parts, you know, of his tax returns. So there was that lawsuit. And that lawsuit was settled by his IRS chief that he appointed and his attorney general that he appointed. They decided to settle this in his favor for this amount. And while that was being swallowed, then you have this five-member, because in the actual settlement, Brian, this is what the judge, Virginia judge, spoke to on Friday. There was the creation of a five-person board or commission, whatever, to then figure out how much money to give all these people with the 1776 money.
4: Yeah.
3: So what the judge says, you can't create this. He didn't rule, or Judge Brinkina didn't rule on, you know, whether this fund is right or not. The judge just said, stop. Don't create a commission. Don't do anything. Just stop everything. There's a June 12th date set up,
4: yeah.
3: a hearing coming up.
4: I mean, the argument that it could be legal is because Congress apparently funds a permanent judgment fund.
3: Yeah.
4: That we have.
3: That's
4: for
3: what they paid
4: lawsuits.
3: General Mike Flynn out
4: right.
3: of that. Like
4: so
3: $1.2 million again.
4: We do have that, but there's nothing that requires like a certain amount of money that
3: no.
4: has to go into it. And by the way, it's also set to sunset, fittingly enough, right as Donald
3: off.
4: Trump is about to leave office. So I mean, it's
3: not bad.
4: Yeah,
3: is it?
4: We know exactly what's going on here. It's a slush fund to hand out to people who he thinks has been wronged and harmed. And again, this was all set up because he has a lawsuit against the federal government
3: mm-hmm.
4: that he says, you know what, I'll drop it if we make
3: yeah,
4: a deal.
3: Let's settle.
4: And his Justice Department and the new Attorney General,
3: yeah.
4: who fills in now because Pam Bondi left.
3: Who, by the way, is
4: Pam
3: his
4: Bondi
3: personal
4: leave.
3: Attorney who represented him throughout all this stuff.
4: I mean, it's just, it's so awful. It smells so bad.
3: Bad.
4: It's one of the worst things that he has done
3: yes.
4: as President of the United States. And there have been obviously a lot of controversial ones. But this one, for me, is right up there with among the worst.
3: Well, again, this not the merits aren't being ruled on this. It is simply saying stop all action until the judge can hear from, by the way, the prosecutor, who was the prosecutor for many of the January 6th cases, also joined in this lawsuit and wants the opportunity, as it gets to June the 12th, Brian, to present why, at a minimum, I mean, even if you agree some of this money maybe should go to a defense fund for people who were wronged by the IRS, it shouldn't go to January 6th. That's what the
4: oh,
3: prosecutor.
4: Yeah, for sure.
3: Nobody from January 6th should sniff this money. And that's why that prosecutor has attached this. And it wasn't just only that got to President Trump, because he, you know, slammed the judge on Truth Social that ruled on this in Virginia. A Washington, D.C. judge, Brian, also on Friday said that the president putting his name on the Kennedy Center, the Trump now John F. Kennedy Center, had to remove his name, he said, because there's a process, and we keep talking about this all the time with President Trump, Brian. There's, if you want to do something, there's a way to do it, but just can't do it unilaterally as president. The judge said Congress created the Kennedy Center for the performing arts, and Congress would have to vote on Trump's name being attached to this, and he ordered his name removed, not only from the building, but from any of the material, you know, advertising or anything else like that. And yeah. Trump didn't take that well. He didn't take
4: and he's not going to take well. And then the renovations are being done, right? So it's not going to be.
3: He's transferring control back to Congress. He said, I don't want anything to do with you anymore. Bye. I'm transferring everything over to Congress.
4: Okay, so the renovations are going to stop then?
3: I guess so, because right now he's saying that his ability to run the board, because he's chair of the board, right?
4: Yeah, right.
3: And all that stuff comes to an end now, and he will no longer, the executive branch, he's transferring everything to the U.S. Commerce Department to make arrangements, his quote, make all necessary arrangements with Congress to allow full and complete transfer of this institution.
4: Okay, I was under the understanding that there was like major construction going on within it right now, but maybe that isn't the case. I don't know if anybody's going to actually want to play the Kennedy Center anyway while Trump is in office, you know, outside of...
3: Well, they might think about it more now that his name, because you know, all the protests came when his name went on there.
4: I don't think it matters. I mean, it just sounds like nobody wants to play anything that has an association with government right now with Donald Trump. I mean, maybe he gets, you know, Vanilla Ice and Lee Greenwood to do a back-to-back thing, but other than that...
3: They had not started the renovation. Okay. They were getting ready to. They were in the process of doing it, but hadn't started yet.
4: All right. So, a couple of legal rulings goes against him, and he's not happy with all these things, but we'll see where it goes. The slush fund, though, the pushback from Republican politicians is very telling.
3: It's mighty.
4: And I think it is kind of like the tip of the iceberg on where Republicans are, like, dude, you're not helping us out right now.
3: We have tough November. It's a tough enough November coming up with the war, with the economy.
4: You're not making it easy on us. Right. You're not making it easy on us. This one is difficult for us to get around. And if you need people to turn up and vote for you. This doesn't, push people into that direction. This sours a lot of people on where you're going.
3: It is not populist. Like, one of the things that President Trump has been able to escape some of his very challenging things that he does is that he's looking out for the folks. You know, that's one of the reasons you had the working class vote that Democrats, you know, held so long until 2016. It started to erode a little bit in his election in 2016 with the Rust Belt, a lot of that going to Trump as opposed to Hillary Clinton. And then, you know, over the years, you've seen it grow with the, you know, Ohio's and the Iowa's and the Pennsylvania, not the cities, but in the rural areas and everything else. This move angers a lot of those folks because it looks like, you know, people at the top giving to themselves as opposed to looking out for the guy that's, you know, busting his hump for 10 hours a day.
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22: Baltimore police say an arrest has been made in the February killing of 15-year-old Tiana Pierce in West Baltimore. A 15-year-old suspect surrendered May 23rd and faces first-degree murder charges. City leaders say crime continues to trend downward in 2026, with homicides down more than 23% year over year. And police also seized 11 dirt bikes and ATVs over the weekend near Herring Run Park following community complaints.
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23: I know he means it when he looks in the camera in the cabinet room and said they can either do this now through a deal, and we think we're in a good place to make that deal, or they can deal with the War Department. And we are prepared. We're postured even stronger today than we were on day one to address it that way if we have to, but he'd prefer not to.
4: That is Pete Hegseth, Secretary of War, talking overseas in Singapore over the weekend as the war in Iran continues with a ceasefire and us firing at them and them firing at us and our allies. Mm-hmm. So we got a ceasefire.
3: Ceasefire with bombs going off.
4: And no deal to this point. But Hegseth made it perfectly clear that, you know, what we want, we've been saying since day one, we haven't changed.
23: Those goalposts haven't shifted at all, which is the expectation of the American people and what we've stated to Iran.
4: And obviously, as the Strait of Hormuz is open, that they don't have nuclear ambitions anymore, and we get all of the nuclear dust. And also, it's been apparently talked about that they can't try to buy a nuclear weapon.
3: Well, the other thing is, a couple of things before we get to the self-defense strikes that CENTCOM, U.S. Central Command, said it had over the weekend on Iran targets, whatever. And that is, there was a ship, apparently, and every once in a while, it seems like Iran just tries to test to see if it can get a ship through that. Basically, we sent a missile, and it's amazing, you know, the precision of some of this stuff, Brian, simply into their engine room. And the missile, you know, didn't sink the ship, but it stopped him from being able to move. It's, you know, the way they use these weapons is really incredible.
4: We know exactly where to hit them so it doesn't sink the ship, but so they can't move it.
3: So it stops.
4: Yeah.
3: Anyway, the U.S. MQ-1 Predator drone apparently was shot down by Iran, which caused us to shoot at Iran over the weekend. And then Iran says it returned strikes against a target that they say unnamed, some unnamed U.S. target. Bottom line, nobody was hurt. No U.S. service members were harmed. So, you know, these little things continue to happen. And you said President Trump isn't in any rush. He says
4: that's what he said. Yeah, he said he was in no rush to do this. He did an interview with Laura News Trump. Yeah. And said that there was no rushing in the negotiations. I'm in no hurry. I'd like to say I'm in a hurry because you know what? Gasoline prices are going to become tumbling down when this is over. But you're going to be in a hurry. You're not going to make a good deal. So we want to make a good deal. So they're on that line where they're willing to play this game. You know, the markets are getting a little bit better. You just never know when these things will turn. You know, futures are up a lot right now. We're over 51,000 on the Dow. Mm-hmm. Oil is under $100, yep. $90 a barrel right now. WTI and Brent's at 94. And we've seen oil prices go down a little bit around mm-hmm. here, about over $4 a gallon.
3: $4.11 is not far from where it's the lowest it's been in a while.
4: All right. Here's Hexeth on the Strait of Hormuz and what the expectations are and if they were prepared for this thing being shut down.
23: The Strait of Hormuz came up relatively often. And usually once we talked through it, countries were reassured that the American perspective accounted for that, which it did from the beginning, and that also our view toward energy, I think, will reshape the global map.
4: All right, our view towards energy is we're going to make it. You guys should come over here and get some of ours. In the meantime, we're going to try to get the Strait of Hormuz open, but you're going to have to deal with some higher prices until this thing ends.
3: So are we clear, though? This is the thing. I was talking to some people over the weekend about this. What exactly? I know that we're concerned about mines and water. Mm-hmm. I get that. Are we concerned, though, about Iran firing from land at the Strait of Hormuz at ships? Like, what is the holdup from us being able to take over
4: yes.
3: the Strait? Where's the danger point? Where's the danger
4: point?
3: The
4: answer is yes. I talked to some people who are in the Navy.
3: Mm-hmm.
4: And what they told me, again, these are not, like, high-level people, but they're pretty
3: They know they're what they're talking up. About.
4: And, yes, they've been around for years, mm-hmm. for decades. They tell me that the biggest issue are the mines.
3: Okay.
4: That they're not too worried about the drones okay. and anything coming from land because we have the ability to shoot them down. We've been shooting them down a lot more than what's been in the news.
3: Okay.
4: And the Qataris have been shooting them down a lot more than what we hear in the news.
3: Mm-hmm.
4: Kuwait, by the way, came under attack by Iran over the weekend as well. They're not too happy about it, and they mm-hmm. said that was an escalation. We hit some of their air defense and some of their drone sites over the weekend as well. It is the mines. And the reason why is because they just have no idea where they are. And they could plant them in the middle of the night where you can't see them.
3: Right.
4: And they float. And you may wind up, you know, looking at a path where you think, yeah, there's not a problem
3: cool.
4: there. And all of a sudden you go there. I was told that if we militarily open up the Strait of Hormuz, it's almost a guarantee that one of our ships is going to
3: we'll
4: be hit and get hit hard.
3: They're in there.
4: Yeah.
3: They're out there.
4: So it seems to me that's the reason why. Otherwise, I don't think the president would have much of a problem going in there and physically opening it up.
3: From a technology standpoint, like I said, the UK just last week started being part of the mine removal or mine detection stuff that there. Do we have, because these are very low-tech mines, what I understand,
4: mm-hmm.
3: do we have the technology to identify these things? Like, is there a capability to, like, scan it and say, there they go?
4: Yes, takes time, I think, more than anything else. And some of them are just old technology.
3: Right.
4: And
3: they're old.
4: Apparently the Iranians don't even know where half of them are that they put in there, which is also another issue. And so, yeah, it could be done if you knew that they were going to stop putting them in
3: and
4: there.
3: And if you knew the path, because apparently China knows a path or something through there
4: yeah,
3: that they're
4: and,
3: able to get their
4: and
3: stuff
4: And that path, too, is so narrow.
3: Right. It's very narrow.
4: Where you have to go around, and you are hugging the coast. And, look, it only takes one good shot
3: right.
4: that gets by our interceptors, and the next thing you know, you got a ship that's in the bottom of the sea. And
3: the reason I'm asking all these questions, everybody, because this could go on for months.
4: Good. That's why he wants to make the deal.
3: Out.
4: It's the easiest way, I think, at the you know, to finally open it up. It's just a question of whether, even if you sign a deal,
3: mm-hmm.
4: let's just say we got a deal tomorrow.
3: Okay.
4: That where they agree to give up their nuclear ambitions, they will even allow us to come on land and inspect these sites,
3: mm-hmm.
4: and the Strait of Hormuz is open. What makes you think that it is going to last for more than
3: right.
4: a month before they say,
3: somebody
4: oh,
3: gets
4: you
3: upset.
4: Know what, we're going to shut down the Strait again.
3: That's why removing the leadership, I thought, was an ultimate goal, not necessarily saying who's going to replace them, but the fact that you still have the clerics and the IRGC in charge, like you say, they could wake up one day and now jihad is back on.
4: Right. Well, there's this battle within Iran, which is the army guys,
3: right.
4: the parliamentarian guys,
3: mm-hmm.
4: the politicians, and then the clerics.
3: Right.
4: It's like, who are we negotiating with?
3: It's a triple-headed monster.
4: Who's going to wind up taking control of these things? And, you know, it's anyone's guess at this point whether or not a deal can be worked out. That's why I feel like, you know, there's only one way to do it, because if you do it militarily, at least you're sending a message to them that if they do it again,
3: there'll be problems and consequences.
4: We'll
3: and
4: be able to open it up again,
3: yes.
4: just like we did this time.
3: All I know is that when I think of what this looks like and I think most Americans, what this looks like, it is not free, but secure passage through that area of four ships, as one fifth of the oil goes through there, and a non-threatening Iran. Like I don't know what non-threatening, you know, what lead, but something that's not threatening Israel, not threatening the region, and you're able to get the ships through. That's what we think about. Now, whether that can materialize or not is the answer.
4: Right. I mean, there's no reason for them to be enriching uranium. I mean, what they only want to do it for a nuclear
3: great
4: weapon.
3: Weapons.
4: They say that they want it for their, like, energy policy. Right. I mean, we could build them a nuclear power plant if that's what they really wanted to do, but, you know, that's not what they want. They want a
3: And the international folks say this, everybody. It's not just the United States and Israel. The International Energy, IEAC, whatever it is. The international group says the only reason for them enriching uranium is to do this.
4: Right. And if they do get a nuclear weapon, it changes everything. And you can be guaranteed that Saudi Arabia is going to get one if they get one.
1: Take a look under your bed. Find stuff under there? What about jobs? No? Now try your basement. There's a pair of overalls that overall you're not so into anymore. A perfectly good laptop that hasn't sat in your lap in months. And even more stuff, but still no jobs? Well, you really have both. See, stuff is defined as household articles considered as a group. Sometimes this stuff is no longer needed. Wait, no longer needed? 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
6: From ABC News, I'm Chuck Sievertson. Heated words, some of them four letters long, in a phone call between President Trump and Israeli Prime Minister Netanyahu Monday, according to sources familiar with it to ABC News. They say Trump called Netanyahu ungrateful and crazy, saying his escalation of war in Lebanon could wreck the Iran-U.S. talks. ABC News White House correspondent Karen Travers.
24: The president now says that talks are continuing, quote, at a rapid pace. That is very different than what we heard from Iranian state media, where they had indicated that talks had been suspended at this point because of the issue of Lebanon, that was such a flashpoint complicating these conversations right now with the United States.
6: It will obey a federal judge's ruling temporarily freezing the Trump administration's $1.8 billion funds, says the Justice Department, the fund set up for people claiming injuries from the Biden years. Tax dollars would potentially go to January 6th rioters who attacked police officers. Texas Senator John Cornyn.
25: Was this a miscalculation of the president?
26: Yes, I guess I'd call it that.
6: Cornyn, a Republican, Senator Alyssa Slotkin, Michigan Democrat.
27: Democrats and Republicans should understand that U.S. taxpayer dollars should not be paid to people who have been convicted of violent crimes.
6: Trump administration's transgender military ban is likely unconstitutional, says a federal appeals court, allowing the ban for new recruits but blocking discharging current personnel. Defense Secretary Hegseth says, see you at the Supreme Court. Police say six people were killed Monday in shootings at three separate locations in Muscatine, Iowa, by the same gunman who took his own life, says Police Chief Tony Keyes.
28: The preliminary investigation indicates the shooting stemmed from a domestic dispute. At this time, all victims are believed to be family members of the deceased.
6: You're listening to ABC News.
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6: America's second largest teachers union calling for a ban on screens in the classroom. Randy Weingarten, the president of the American Federation of Teachers, telling ABC News.
8: Let's actually, in the youngest grades, limit the Chromebooks in schools, limit AI-facing information in schools, and let's actually substitute it with applied learning, active learning, music, art, projects, and things like that.
6: Their proposal, no screens until third grade. Carson Hyder, a former North Carolina police officer, faces an assault charge after being caught on a doorbell camera repeatedly punching Sherry Moore during an arrest. ABC's Pierre Thomas.
9: Moore's family says her nose was broken in the incident on Friday. On Saturday, Officer Hyder, who is 22 years old, was fired. Hyder turned himself in to face an assault charge of his own. Court records show that Moore was involved in a previous incident with Hyder last year, pleading guilty to charges of resisting arrest. Moore's family says she is homeless and suffers from mental health issues.
6: Hyder was also fired from his post over the weekend. Police in Muscatine, Iowa, investigating that series of shootings that left 7 people dead, including the shooter. Police say that all victims appear to be related. Even as oil prices tick up, all 3 major indexes hit new records Monday as investors put their faith in technology and artificial intelligence. Chuck Sievertson, ABC News.
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13: The Maryland Department of Transportation State Highway Administration is repairing sections of concrete pavement along southbound 795 beginning Monday, June the 1st. Now, beginning at 9 a.m., contractor crews will repair and patch concrete pavement where needed on southbound 795 between Owingsville's Boulevard and the Beltway. Crews will work on weekdays between 9 a.m. and 3 o'clock in the afternoon. 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
15: For the rest of the overnight and early morning, becoming mostly clear and rather cool for this time of year. Low temperatures ranging from the mid-40s in the outlying suburbs to the mid-50s in Baltimore. Sunny skies on Tuesday with highs around 76. A little warmer Wednesday. Lots of sunshine. Wednesday's high 83. I'm meteorologist Tom Tasselmeyer on WBAL News Radio 1090 and FM 101.5.
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1: Welcome back. So yesterday, Orioles had a successful homestand. And as I mentioned earlier, I feel like the Orioles could have won. They could have swept the series. But minimally, I feel like the Orioles could have won 3 out of 4. They blew a game on Friday night that was absolutely in their grasp, and they lost the game. And I'm going to put that on the manager. There was a pretty good outing by Trevor Rogers, 6 scoreless innings, and then he gave up a couple of home runs in the 7th and quickly unraveled, and they ultimately lost the game 6-5. Then they were able to come back and win a pair of games and split the series, and a successful, again, successful homestand. But yesterday's game that they won in a pretty easy fashion. They made it interesting a bit in the 9th inning, but they won it in rather easy fashion. It got interesting as well late in the game, as a fan threw a ball onto the field and it hit a Toronto Blue Jays player. And this has been a topic of conversation now around the league, around sports. Now, before we get deep into the story, we know that if you think about what happens around football, around baseball, when the opposing team hits a home run, and it could be the decisive home run or change in the lead, you'll hear the fans booing or something, saying, "Hey, we got to throw that ball back." And you'll see the fans throw the ball back on the field, and the ball lands on the field, boom. And it could be a first. It could be the home run. The rookie hits the ball. Normally the usher might come over and grab it, but sometimes you might be antsy, want to get it back to person, throw it out there. No harm, no foul. In this situation, this apparently did hit Jesus Sanchez of the Toronto Blue Jays. Now, Toronto's Blue Jays manager, John Schneider, says that Jesus Sanchez told him that he was having playful back and forth with a 12-year-old fan, and he motioned to the fan almost like, "Hey, let's have a catch." And the kid apparently took it literally. Listen in. This is Sportsnet out of Toronto on the situation. Listen.
2: That is Sanchez out and right, and you can see his glove is up, and he's moving it around. And he appears to be talking to a fan. We don't know about what. And then the ball comes out of the stands.
1: Yeah, so he had his glove up in that motion of throw me the ball type motion. And then he kind of put his glove down, and then the ball comes in. Tony Thornton joins me here in the studio. And we've talked about this since it occurred. And a little bit different of differences of opinion when it comes to this, because I think that this is miscommunication and a lot of overreaction, in my opinion.
3: Yeah.
1: But you think that it should never be an occasion that people throw things on.
3: Well, I just want to put it into context. This was not like between like the innings. This was during the play of the game. Yeah. This was after
1: Orioles
3: Blaze
1: had a runner on first base.
3: Well, yeah. Right. Blaze just hit a single. The Orioles were up 6-0. Jackson Holliday was walking up to the plate to get ready for an at-bat. That player in right field should be ready to play. Mm-hmm. Now, if he's distracted by someone in the stands, then that's on the player. I do understand that that certainly with the motion that apparently he had, maybe the kid thought that he wanted to play catch. But at that moment, that's something that you don't even look up at the stands. Now, again, I don't think that the kid himself should have been thrown out. They should have got the story and understood it. But apparently how Sanchez reacted was that he was hit by something other than a baseball. I thought someone had threw something out on the field.
1: Other than a baseball.
3: I don't think it's right for to throw anything out on the field, whether it's a baseball, a home run ball that a fan decides to throw back on the field. And you know this as a fan, as you attend games, the concession people, folks, make it very hard for you to
1: even take your caps.
3: Yeah, they take your caps. They open up your beer can because they don't want a full beer can or projectile onto the field. So I think that that is the intent. You should not throw anything on the field, whether it's a baseball, whether it's a piece of paper, whatever it is. And so I do kind of look at that fan. He's young. He's a young kid. But you don't throw anything on the field. At the same time, Sanchez, the right fielder, should have been paying attention to the game. Yeah. So I'd say there's blame all around. Mm. I don't think, and if Sanchez is saying, I heard that, you know, after the game, he's saying, well, I was just, you know, playing with the kid, and I didn't think he was going to throw the ball. So he knew that there was a ball in the stands.
1: But why? But why motion? Like, if I'm at a Ravens game, and I'm in one of the end zones, and the football goes, the field goal kick goes.

0: miscommunication and a misunderstanding that turns into all this drama where this kid gets kicked out. And I don't like the, because when it initially happened, I texted you guys immediately.
1: Right.
0: It was like, I don't like this because I don't want it to be a bad look where we're throwing things at fans because I don't
1: like
0: that.
1: That was my concern initially.
0: That was my initial concern. But as we got more information and then I see the overdramatics, like, hold on, dude, you got hit with a ball that was tossed to you and you get beamed by 100 mile per hour fastballs in the box and you trot down to first base. What really happened here? Did you overreact?
1: I think you overreacted.
0: You screwed up.
1: Right.
0: By not giving full-time attention to what was going on in front of you.
1: Well, I think he overreacted. I think he, you can get injured doing any type of physical type of activity, but I thought that it was a little bit of an overreaction by the ball player because, to your point, it was a toss. But I think maybe he was trying to cover himself as well, knowing that, hey, I shouldn't be really sort of playing around with this kid up in the stands, and if the ball came down, I could pretend like I didn't look at it. Again, this is all like alleged because we don't know exactly the whole story behind it. We're only speculating what we think happened. But I also think that Sanchez, the right fielder, should have been paying attention to the game. It was not during a timeout. It was when a player was coming up the bat and getting ready to hit. And that's when he should have been, I'm sure these guys get talked to and they get ridiculed.
0: Of course.
1: It's just part of the game. Yeah.
0: Now, let me ask you this. Is it now time, though, to change? And I know where you stand on this, but it's been an unwritten rule or unwritten part of baseball. I am not familiar with people getting thrown out on a consistent or regular basis when the opposing team hits a home run and that ball comes back out on the field and the entire stadium erupts in cheer.
1: Yeah.
0: Is it time now that should never happen?
1: Yes, because that is correct.
0: That shouldn't happen.
1: That should not, because you can still endanger a player by being playful and throwing a ball out after a home run. You can still put a player in danger. If that player is not looking and you throw it as hard as you can, a lot of times that's thrown harder than a toss. That's thrown almost full force out into the center field area. That could harm a player. You cannot throw anything on the field. You will be subject to being thrown out of a game.
0: Ironically, I saw another video in another stadium, not our stadium, yesterday, where a fan was doing just that to throw the ball back in. That was a home run.
1: Sure.
0: He didn't get it back in the stadium. Actually hit another fan upside the head with the ball because it didn't make it into the stadium.
1: He should be thrown out of the game.
0: So, yeah. And I don't know what they did with him. I didn't dig that deep into it. But this particular one, the Orioles spokesperson said, we have identified the fan and removed them from the ballpark while we conduct a thorough investigation. And again, it does feel like this is apparently a 12 or 13 year old kid. And it wasn't apparently any sort of malicious intent. It appears that it could have been some level of misunderstanding where the kid might have just simply thought that he was going to be able to play catch with him, which, if you think in between innings, the players, when they're playing catch in the outfield, they throw those balls out into the stands and you do get a souvenir from the players at times. Now, Jim Palmer said this on it was a Peacock game. He said, what are you thinking? I would fingerprint him right now. Fingerprint the ball right now as well. So he was really, and I get that. I would be just as fired up initially, but when you start to learn a little bit more about this.
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6: Baltimore police say an arrest has been made in the February killing of 15-year-old Tiana Pierce in West Baltimore. A 15-year-old suspect surrendered May 23rd and faces first-degree murder charges. City leaders say crime continues to trend downward in 2026, with homicides down more than 23% year over year. And police also seized 11 dirt bikes and ATVs over the weekend near Heron Run Park following community complaints.
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7: We're in the midst of, we don't really know what we're in the midst of, quite frankly, when it comes to this Iran war situation. It's still kind of an ongoing situation that we are trying to figure out what's happening. There have been some, we're in the middle of a ceasefire still, but we're in the middle of a very kind of delicate ceasefire because we have fired some shots. They fired some, we fired some as well. And dare I say, these are like ceremonial shots. And I say that in jest, but it's not like we're really damaging things and they're really damaging things. It's this back and forth. And now apparently they're backing out of the peace talks that have been going on. Everything continues to change at moment's notice. And we are watching the president continue to post different things on social media that arguably can make the negotiation process a little bit more difficult. And it kind of speaks as well to this slow walk that Iran seems to be doing when it comes to the war in and of itself, where time seems like it's on their side. If we're trying to bankrupt their economy, it's kind of the ball's in their court, because realistically, if they want a deal really bad, they could take it at any given time. They've yet to take a deal that has been presented to them. So it doesn't seem as if they want a deal really badly, because it seems it's been them that have said no to all of the offers that have been made by the United States. And we are just seeing the normal refrain of, we're close, we're close, we're close. So there were weekend U.S. strikes that hit an Iranian radar and air defense sites after Iran downed an American drone over international waters. So Iran retaliated, claiming it struck a U.S. air base in Kuwait, and Kuwait intercepted Iranian missiles targeting U.S. forces stationed there. The ceasefire technically is still holding, but both sides keep shooting. And Trump sent the deal text back with changes. Wants tougher nuclear language, firm Hormuz guarantees, and no money to Iran. Iran says that financial relief is non-negotiable and nuclear details are off the table. And that's a significant gap. So how close are we really to an actual deal? With Iran saying that with no financial relief and the nuclear details off the table, that doesn't sound like we're close at all. That doesn't sound like we are close to any sort of deal at all. I don't know. I mean, what are we doing? And the U.S. Navy disabled its fifth commercial ship for violating the Iranian port blockade. And we've also seen gas prices nationally at $4.34, up 46% since the beginning of the war. And we've, yes, seen them go down just a bit, but that might be one of those where you want to temper your expectations just a bit with the fluctuation of prices, because that's normal. The fluctuation in those gas prices are normal because an Exxon executive said that the physical Brent crude oil barrel prices could hit $150 to $160 a barrel once the stock once the stockpiles are exhausted, because we know that the strategic oil reserve reserves are starting to deplete a bit more. So we have a lot going on right now, and it's been all over the map. And the question is, which direction are we going? And the president did an interview as well with Larry Trump. When was that, Friday or Saturday? And he said a number of interesting things in that particular conversation as well. Wanted to play this one because it's been a point of conversation pretty much since last summer. And we've been talking about it over and over again. Many of you have yelled at me on the text thread about it. I know that we've changed the definition of what annihilate means since June of last year, because I remember when I total annihilation, I thought that meant like totally destroyed. Apparently, it doesn't mean that anymore. So it's changed its meaning. But here's some of what the president had to say this weekend. Listen in.
8: On 100%. Their military, we sort of left it alone because we think that their military is somewhat somewhat moderate. They have other people that aren't moderate. We've taken them out. We've taken different forms of leadership out. We've actually left their military alone. People would be surprised to hear that, because mistakes have been made in wars where you wipe out everybody and then you have a country that's, you know, for 40 years can never rebuild. You look at what happened with Iraq. We did so bad. That was such a foolish thing, what we did. Shouldn't have been there in the first place, by the way.
7: Okay, so the military is, it's moderate. I'm just playing what he said, playing his words. That's not an editorial. Playing his words of the military is not been decimated completely. I mean, we already knew that, but that's him confirming it there. So what really is going on? Where are we when it comes to this war in Iran at this point? And what are we expecting moving forward? Because you're seeing the groundswell continue. Now, the president said again on Truth Social, and it's got to be wearing on even the staunchest of the president's supporters, or the staunchest who are behind the war efforts here, because it's got to get old hearing the exact same thing over and over again, and you continue to get the exact same results weekend after weekend. We come in every Monday with a Friday, we're close to a deal, and a Monday, we're right back to where we started from that Thursday. It's every weekend. Iran really wants to make a deal, and it will be a good one for the USA and those that are with us. That's what the president said on Truth Social. How is that the case? They have the upper hand in this thing again. They are the ones that are controlling the Strait of Hormuz. And America seems to have potentially miscalculated this going in. And it really reeks of being eerily similar to the calculation that Vladimir Putin made with Ukraine, thinking this was going to be a quick and easy boom, go in, by the weekend we'll be out. And early on in this, as we're some night, we're about to celebrate 100 days in this war, right? And we thought that this was going to be a four-week situation. And now here we are coming up on 100 days with no end in sight. And this is going to get dragged out for weeks, if not months more. And if we get into months more, we could be starting to talk about years more. And here we are in another Middle East battle that we didn't plan on being in. And the whole goal is now a negotiated one, which will likely end up with us in a deal that we got out of, which is wild to me, at least. Now, Senator Chris Coons, who's on the Senate Foreign Relations Committee, said we're not going to be able to stop them from having the power to use their minds to close the Strait of Hormuz. We're going to need a tough deal to actually address this new capability that Iran has demonstrated in this war, which that's the scary part, because that wasn't one of the triggers that they had pulled in the past, and now they have. This is, again, the first time that they've ever completely closed the Strait of Hormuz, and they see how effective that it is. And now we have to figure out which direction we're going to go in order to work our way out of it. So what do we do?
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15: ABC News, I'm Chuck Sievertson. Curse words we can't repeat here. We're in a heated phone call between President Trump and Israeli Prime Minister Netanyahu Monday, according to sources familiar with it. They say Trump called Netanyahu ungrateful and crazy, saying his escalation of war in Lebanon could sink the Iran-U.S. talks. It will obey a federal judge's ruling temporarily freezing the Trump administration's $1.8 billion funds, says the Justice Department. Funds set up for people claiming injuries from the Biden years. Tax dollars would potentially go to January 6th rioters who attacked police officers. Senator John Cornyn, Texas Republican.
16: Was this a miscalculation of the president?
17: Yes, I guess I'd call it that.
15: Trump administration's transgender military ban is likely unconstitutional, says a federal appeals court. Defense Secretary Hegseth indicates they'll appeal to the Supreme Court. Suspected Ebola cases rising. This is ABC News.
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6: Baltimore police say an arrest has been made in the February killing of 15-year-old Tiana Pierce in West Baltimore. A 15-year-old suspect surrendered May 23rd and faces first-degree murder charges. City leaders say crime continues to trend downward in 2026, with homicides down more than 23% year over year. And police also seized 11 dirt bikes and ATVs over the weekend near Heron Run Park following community complaints.
9: 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On the road.
18: The Maryland Department of Transportation State Highway Administration is repairing sections of concrete pavement along southbound 795. Beginning Monday, June the 1st, now beginning at 9 a.m., contractor crews will repair and patch concrete pavement where needed on southbound 795 between Owingsville's Boulevard and the Beltway. Crews will work on weekdays between 9 a.m. and 3 o'clock in the afternoon. 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
5: Weather.
19: For the overnight and early morning hours, mostly clear skies and cool temperatures. Lows from the mid-40s in the outlying suburbs to the mid-50s in downtown Baltimore. It'll be a sunny Tuesday with high temperatures around 76. More sunshine Wednesday, high temperatures near 83. I'm meteorologist Tom Tasselmeyer on WBAL News Radio 1090 and FM 101.5.
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31: All right, for those just joining us, we've been talking about Baltimore police, how they are renewing efforts to crack down on illegal dirt bikes, including going after gas stations. And saying that they could face fines up to $1,000 and 90 days in jail if they sell fuel to dirt bike riders. And that's where my question comes in. Are we targeting the problem or the gas pump? Because if someone is determined to ride illegally, do we really think shutting off the pump is going to stop them? That is what one of the gas station owners had said that they're going to do. Because they're running on thin margins. They don't want a $1,000 fine. But do you really think that shutting the pump off while they're riding around, is it going to stop them? No. I think they're going to just come and come and walk by and bring a gas can. Have someone else buy the fuel or go somewhere else. And then meanwhile, over the weekend, I just got this press release. The Baltimore City Police seized 11 dirt bikes and ATVs after getting tips from the community. And it got me thinking, maybe the focus shouldn't be on the gas stations. Maybe it should just simply be on smarter enforcement. Like tracking by drones. Lee, who called in earlier, using the existing cameras we have all throughout the city and do some detective work there. Have a specific task force dedicated to that. Better intelligence. And honestly, look, if they were able to seize 11 bikes based on some tips in this one community, well, look, maybe let's put some money behind that. Incentivize people to snitch. Call it the snitch tip line. Because taking away the bike seems a lot more effective than taking away access to a gas pump. So I want to hear from you. Is Baltimore going after the wrong target? Should tipsters get a reward when illegal bikes are seized? And would you support what I'm calling the Drone Cowboys campaign, using drones to track riders instead of dangerous pursuits? The lines are open, 410-467-WBAL, or you can text me at the greensolutionsremodeling.com text line at 410-467-9225. Let's bring on Jimmy from Baltimore. Thanks for calling in, Jimmy.
0: Good afternoon. I agree with 80% of what you're saying. Going up to the gas stations, I think, really just shows the lack of sincerity that the city has with dealing with this. And as far as the drone technology, Foxtrot, which is the helicopter, that technology is already up and flying, so that needs to be used. My question on the incentive program is, who's paying for that?
31: Yeah.
0: Right? So, and that's my issue is, so now we're going to use taxpayer dollars to fill the void that, you know, the city has let been growing for decades now. And it just comes to a lack of sincerity of Baltimore City in general attacking this in any meaningful way.
31: I hear you. Now, we do offer incentives for other type of tips when it comes to homicides and other crimes and stuff, but I mean, I think if the police department still has a budget set aside and they don't have enough cops there and they have a budget for it, maybe divert some of that money. Because I think for some of the people that'd be willing to call and snitch, they're probably young kids themselves and would be happy with a couple $100 here and there. I don't know.
0: No, I hear you. But you're talking about the whole cowboy aspect. I love that. And the technology is there. People have to understand, these drones are already flying in Baltimore City and Baltimore County. This is not adding a program.
31: Like
0: you mentioned earlier, nobody's looking for dangerous chases through the city. Nobody's asking for that.
31: No.
0: But you could trace these bikes and find out where they are and then start having real enforcement and real penalties for the people that are breaking our laws.
31: Yeah. Thank you very much, Jimmy. Yeah. No one's asking for dangerous pursuits, but you'd be surprised. You'd be surprised because I see it on the text line. We've had a few callers in the past would say, well, let's put strips out there and let's pop their tires. No, that is dangerous. Let's bring on Mark from Reisterstown. Thanks for calling in, Mark. What do you think? What's the issue here?
1: Yeah, thanks for taking my call, Angelette.
31: You're
1: I agree
31: welcome.
1: With everything you said.
31: Mm-hmm.
1: And it's happening out here in the county, too. I live out in Reisterstown, a really nice county. We've got dirt bikes that are going down our streets at all hours during the day and even in the wee hours, waking people up, putting kids at risk when they're playing out in the neighborhood. They're afraid to cross the street. A dirt biker went by my road, which is, by the way, 25 miles an hour in a school zone. He was doing 80 miles an hour. And we complained to the police department about that. And we can't get a reason why they're not doing anything to enforce this. The targeting of the gas stations, I do not agree with that either. Drone cowboys, I think that's a brilliant idea. The police keep telling us that they can't keep an eye on it because it's entrapment, that they got to catch them in the act. And we were saying it's not entrapment, it's enforcement.
31: Mm-hmm.
1: That's what the sign says, 25 miles an hour, checked by radar, enforced by radar. So why they're not doing this, we don't know, and it is definitely it's a problem out here in the county. It wakes people up in the wee hours of the night, and it puts kids at risk. And I guess I hate to say it, until somebody gets hurt, maybe they'll pay attention.
31: Yeah, thank you very much, Mark. And you bring up a very good point, too. I mean, it's not just a Baltimore City thing. I talked how this is going on in Montgomery County, too, and where this biker hit a pedestrian. No one got injured, thankfully. And then in Harford County last month, what was it? A 16-year-old boy died in a dirt bike crash in Falston. Yeah. So, but yes, enforcement is a problem because look, I ride two wheels too. I don't ride a dirt bike. I've ridden Harleys, Indian, what is it? My BMW. That's the current one I have. It is a, people call it a dual sport, but it's an adventure bike. Take it off road. I can take it on dirt. I love to do that myself. I love to ride dirt. I got my Alpine Star boots. I got the whole gear and get up to go dirt riding, but it's also a legal street bike. A legal street bike where I take it cross country. I put bags on it and it's got a light, a headlight, and it's got a license plate. The difference between my bike and dirt bikes is You don't have license plates. You don't have lights. It's what makes them illegal. And you better believe the cops will be after me if I'm not, if I'm riding in the streets without a helmet. Which is another thing here. You see a lot of these young men, these kids, riding these dirt bikes without the proper gear. That in itself is also illegal. So now they're committing two illegal acts. Riding these dirt bikes, which are not street legal, in the street, and riding without a helmet. But now they'll come after me if I ride without a helmet and I get a fine. My bike is confiscated. Oh, well. Anyways, when we come back, we'll continue this conversation. What are some good solutions here to deal with the dirt bike problem?
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3: Okay, gang. So chances are there'll never be an emergency ever, ever again.
31: Mm-hmm.
3: But just in case, let's talk about a plan.
31: Okay.
3: So who's going to do what? 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
12: Baltimore police say an arrest has been made in the February killing of 15-year-old Tiana Pierce in West Baltimore. A 15-year-old suspect surrendered May 23rd and faces first-degree murder charges. City leaders say crime continues to trend downward in 2026, with homicides down more than 23% year over year. And police also seized 11 dirt bikes and ATVs over the weekend near Heron Run Park following community complaints.
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13: If anyone reads my letter, I'm a fiscal conservative, and I always will be. I'm a social moderate, that's true, but I'm a fiscal conservative. When I was in the state legislature, I don't think I voted for one tax increase. And I think I was a minority leader for 3 years, and I stood up to the tax and fees that Governor O'Malley did. I mean, I think what I'd say, Bruce, is I have not changed at all. I have been consistent throughout my time as a politician, as an elected official. It's my party that's changed, and I respect those who have remained. I have a lot of good friends who are Republicans, and I certainly am not rejecting them. I care about them. It just wasn't right for me to stay.
31: That is a former Howard County executive, Alan Kettleman. And that was with Bruce Elliott over the weekend. And my question is, what happens when the political party you belong to your entire life no longer feels like home? That's kind of what he was saying here during his interview, also in his op-ed. And my question is, like, have the political parties changed over in the last couple of decades, or have we? Because Alan Kettleman, whose family helped build the Maryland Republican Party, just left it after 50 years. Not to become a Democrat, not to join some third party. He became unaffiliated. And that's significant because more than a million Maryland voters have done the same exact thing. And he also mentioned that the Republican Party has become the party of Donald Trump and no longer reflects his values. And so Senate Minority Leader Steve Hershey fired back and essentially said the party isn't Donald Trump. The party is its principles. And some of us are still here fighting for them. And honestly, I think both men are touching on something real, because here's what's fascinating. Kettleman says the party left him. But how many former Democrats have had the same exact thing, say the same exact thing? I had mentioned, if you recall the walkaway movement just a few years ago, thousands of people saying the Democratic Party left them. They still have a coalition. There are chapters across the country. So maybe this isn't a Republican problem. Maybe it's an American politics problem. Here is a text that I received. It says, I feel like it's a waste of time to push back on his opinion and trying to figure out why he's leaving. Maryland Republicans should spend more time trying to figure out how to become more relevant in the state instead of infighting. That's a great text message. The texter goes on to say, I want to see Maryland Republicans actually campaign, express their ideas for a better Maryland all the time, not just during election season. I want them to stop complaining and looking out for handouts. We live in a gerrymandered world, unfortunately. Deal with it. Thanks for your text, texter. I agree with a lot of what you're saying here. Another one, actually, I'll get to this other one in just a moment. But look, I think millions of people are feeling politically homeless. And here's where I think Maryland Republicans need to pay attention to, like that texter. And then also what Kettleman said, something that jumped out at me. He said, you can be, a closed tent in Oklahoma, but you can't be one. You can't be a closed tent in Maryland. The politics are so different here. Whether you agree with him or not, that's a strategic argument worth discussing, because Republicans haven't won statewide in Maryland since Larry Hogan. And Hogan didn't win by talking only to Republicans. He won by convincing independents, unaffiliated, and Democrats to give him a shot. Which brings me to something else. At some point, blaming one party, Democratic control isn't enough. Voters already know. They do. Like my texter said, it's like, look, and because of gerrymander, they know Maryland is dominated by Democrats. The question voters are asking is, what is your alternative? What is your alternative? How are you going to make things more affordable in our state? How are you going to improve schools knowing you have an uphill battle with Democrats and with the unions? Is there a workaround? Or maybe use language that appeals to progressive, like universal basic education income. Oh, that is a way where we can talk about the tax credit scholarships that we still have not opted into, the federal tax credit scholarships. Or having funds follow the child. How are you going to stop people from leaving the state? People want solutions, not just diagnosis. It's like a doctor, right? If your doctor keeps telling you what's wrong but never offers a treatment plan, eventually you stop listening. And I wonder if that's part of the challenge facing Republicans here in this state. Are they speaking in a way that attracts new voters? Or are they mostly speaking to people who already agree? Because here's the reality. Kettleman didn't switch parties. He didn't become a Democrat. He became unaffiliated. And that tells me the story isn't just about really about left versus right. It's about whether Americans still feel represented by either side. So have the parties moved further away from the political middle? Have you felt like your party left you? And if you're a Maryland Republican, what's the path back to winning statewide elections again? I'd love to hear your thoughts. 410-467-WBAL. Let's bring on Aki here from Maryland. Thanks for calling in, Aki.
7: Hi. Hi, Angela. How are you?
31: Good. So what are your thoughts here on the story of Kettleman?
7: Okay. I don't have a lot to say about Kettleman.
31: What do you think Republicans need to do?
7: I think the Republican Party, the Maryland Republican Party, is a hybrid of the Southern Republicans. Mm. I think that they're a combination of Republicans that are conservative and a combination of Republicans that are somewhat liberal. Mm-hmm. And I think that the Republican Party has sort of been hands-off on certain things, but I have seen them speak up this year. I've seen them speak up on matters that concerned a lot of people. So I do see, like in Harford County and places like mm-hmm. that, the Republican parties or members of the Republican Party speaking up. But I just feel like they're hands off. A lot of African Americans were Republicans mm-hmm. back in 1860.
31: Yeah.
7: And a lot of the, even Frederick Douglass was a Republican. And one of the things that he said was to be a part of the party that has progress. Whatever party is bringing the most progress, that's the party that we all should be rooting for in Maryland. Mm-hmm. And whether it's Democrats or Republicans, who is giving Maryland the most progress?
31: Yeah.
7: Or black descendants of Maryland, for more than 100 years, our family members were Republicans. They had houses and land and farms and things of that nature. This generation doesn't know anything about that generation. So when the Northern blacks started to change the mission, they went.
31: Yeah, I'm sorry, Aki. We're short on time here. But let me ask you, actually, one of our colleagues here, Brian Neiman, he switched parties to vote. So let's get into that as well. Is that a smart move or is he gaming the system?
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25: From ABC News, I'm Chuck Sievertson. A threat or an advisory? If needed, he has a plan to pull customs officers from airports in so-called sanctuary cities that don't cooperate with immigration police to boost security at the Delaney Hall Detention Center in Newark, New Jersey. That from Homeland Security Secretary Mark Wayne Mullen. He responded to demonstrators protesting conditions inside.
26: There's not one thing that they can say that they're doing that is outside the law that they are mandated to do, that Congress has the one that mandated them to do so.
27: This is very in line with what we're hearing across the board, across the country. All allegations that DHS has strongly denied, by the way. But just a few weeks ago, the Department of Justice for California released a report documenting what they said worsening conditions at 7 ICE facilities across the state. And then just over the weekend, just a couple days ago, the ACLU sued the government over what they said is inhumane conditions, sexual abuse and physical abuse at the Camp East Montana in El Paso.
25: ABC's Armando Garcia. It will obey a federal judge's ruling temporarily freezing the Trump administration's $1.8 billion fund, says the Justice Department. The fund set up for people claiming injuries from the Biden years. Tax dollars would potentially go to January 6th rioters who attacked police officers. Senator John Cornyn, Texas Republican.
28: Was this a miscalculation of the president?
29: Yes, I guess I'd call it that.
25: Senator Mark Kelly, Arizona Democrat.
30: This thing's a disgrace. Let's call this what it is. This is corruption in broad daylight.
25: There were four-letter words between President Trump and Israeli Prime Minister Netanyahu in a Monday phone call, say sources familiar with it to ABC News. Trump saying Israel's escalation of attacks in Lebanon could wreck the Iran war talks. Sources said Trump accused Netanyahu of being ungrateful. 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
25: The defense secretary vows that the court's ruling that his transgender soldier ban was unconstitutional will be challenged all the way to the top. ABC's Peter Harlambos.
2: In a 2-1 decision, the D.C. Circuit Court of Appeals found the policy was likely unconstitutional and appears to be driven by the bare desire to harm a politically unpopular group. In response, Secretary of Defense Pete Hegseth wrote on social media, "See you at the Supreme Court."
25: Pop star Sabrina Carpenter granted a restraining order against 31-year-old William Applegate, who the singer accuses of stalking her outside her Los Angeles home. ABC's Trevor Ault.
3: In court documents, Carpenter claims on May 23rd, he tried to forcefully enter her Los Angeles home. They claim he pretended to know the singer. Carpenter's security team then removing him, and he was arrested after refusing to leave the property. Less than 24 hours later, after Applegate was released from custody, Carpenter's legal team says he returned to the house and loitered on her driveway for 2 hours, and then the next day he returned again.
25: The Toy Story franchise gains a new friend and pop star Taylor Swift, who reveals on social media that she is releasing a new original song for the upcoming Toy Story 5 film. The new song titled I Knew It, I Knew You, set to be released on June 5th ahead of the movie's release on June 19th. Disney, the parent company of ABC News. Chuck Sievertson, ABC News.
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6: The long-term construction project is scheduled to resume along 95 up in Harford County in both directions between Route 24 and Route 543, expecting single and double-lane closures overnight as well as from 9 a.m. until 3 o'clock in the afternoon as well. 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
8: Weather.
11: For the rest of the overnight and early morning, becoming clear and cool with lows from the mid-40s in the outlying suburbs to the mid-50s in Baltimore. Sunny skies on Tuesday, highs around 76. Sunshine for Wednesday with a high near 83. Mostly sunny up to 88 on Thursday. I'm meteorologist Tom Tasselmeyer on WBAL News Radio 1090 and FM 101.5.
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2: ABC News, I'm Chuck Sievertson. Threatening to pull customs officers from airports in so-called sanctuary cities that don't cooperate with immigration police to boost security at the Delaney Hall Detention Center in Newark, New Jersey. Homeland Security Secretary Mark Wayne Mullen. He responded to demonstrators protesting conditions inside.
3: There's not one thing that they can say that they're doing that is outside the law that they are mandated to do, that Congress has the one that mandated them to do so.
2: It will obey a federal judge's ruling temporarily freezing the Trump administration's $1.8 billion fund, says the Justice Department, the fund set up for people claiming injuries from the Biden years. A heated phone call included four-letter words between President Trump and Israeli Prime Minister Netanyahu Monday, say sources familiar with it. Trump saying Israel's escalation of attacks in Lebanon could wreck the Iran war talks. This is ABC News.
0: Angelette Aviles, focusing on the topics that has Baltimore talking.
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5: The Maryland Department of Transportation State Highway Administration is repairing sections of concrete pavement along southbound 795 beginning Monday, June the 1st. Now, beginning at 9 a.m., contractor crews will repair and patch concrete pavement where needed on southbound 795 between Owings-Mills Boulevard and the Beltway. Crews will work on weekdays between 9 a.m. and 3 o'clock in the afternoon. 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
8: For the rest of the overnight and early morning, becoming mostly clear and rather cool for this time of year. Low temperatures ranging from the mid-40s in the outlying suburbs to the mid-50s in Baltimore. Sunny skies on Tuesday with highs around 76. A little warmer Wednesday. Lots of sunshine. Wednesday's high 83. I'm meteorologist Tom Tasselmeyer on WBAL News Radio 1090 and FM 101.5.
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9: The president, you would think, would be a little bit smarter than this. 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
0: C4 and Brian Neiman. 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
11: It seemed as if there was coming to, if not a conclusion, at least the beginning of a conclusion, where you had the blockade that was in place, at least for a couple of days then. Then you had the talk of maybe, you know, them lifting the blockade.
0: Cutting through the talking points and asking the tough questions. 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C4 and Brian Neiman.
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8: From ABC News, I'm Chuck Sievertson. Heated words, some of them 4 letters long, in a phone call between President Trump and Israeli Prime Minister Netanyahu Monday, according to sources familiar with it to ABC News. They say Trump called Netanyahu ungrateful and crazy, saying his escalation of war in Lebanon could wreck the Iran-U.S. talks. ABC News White House correspondent Karen Travers.
9: The president now says that talks are continuing, quote, at a rapid pace. That is very different than what we heard from Iranian state media, where they had indicated that talks had been suspended at this point because of the issue of Lebanon, that was such a flashpoint complicating these conversations right now with the United States.
8: It will obey a federal judge's ruling temporarily freezing the Trump administration's $1.8 billion funds, as the Justice Department, the fund set up for people claiming injuries from the Biden years. Tax dollars would potentially go to January 6th rioters who attacked police officers. Texas Senator John Cornyn.
10: Was this a miscalculation of the president?
11: Yes, I guess I'd call it that.
8: Cornyn, a Republican, Senator Alyssa Slotkin, Michigan Democrat.
12: Democrats and Republicans should understand that U.S. taxpayer dollars should not be paid to people who have been convicted of violent crimes.
8: Trump administration's transgender military ban is likely unconstitutional, says a federal appeals court, allowing the ban for new recruits but blocking discharging current personnel. Defense Secretary Hegseth says, see you at the Supreme Court. Police say 6 people were killed Monday in shootings at 3 separate locations in Muscatine, Iowa, by the same gunman who took his own life, says Police Chief Tony Keyes.
13: The preliminary investigation indicates the shooting stemmed from a domestic dispute. At this time, all victims are believed to be family members of the deceased.
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8: America's second largest teachers union calling for a ban on screens in the classroom. Randy Weingarten, the president of the American Federation of Teachers, telling ABC News.
16: Let's actually, in the youngest grades, limit the Chromebooks in schools, limit AI-facing information in schools, and let's actually substitute it with applied learning, active learning, music, art, projects, and things like that.
8: Their proposal, no screens until third grade. Carson Hyder, a former North Carolina police officer, faces an assault charge after being caught on a doorbell camera repeatedly punching Sherry Moore during an arrest. ABC's Pierre Thomas.
17: Moore's family says her nose was broken in the incident on Friday. On Saturday, Officer Hyder, who is 22 years old, was fired. Hyder turned himself in to face an assault charge of his own. Court records show that Moore was involved in a previous incident with Hyder last year, pleading guilty to charges of resisting arrest. Moore's family says she is homeless and suffers from mental health issues.
8: Hyder was also fired from his post over the weekend. Police in Muscatine, Iowa, investigating that series of shootings that left seven people dead, including the shooter. Police say that all victims appear to be related. Even as oil prices tick up, all three major indexes hit new records Monday as investors put their faith in technology and artificial intelligence. Chuck Sievertson, ABC News.
5: And Gillette Aviles.
18: 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So it seems like both sides are saying we're cooperating while still holding some leverage.
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18: No tax on tips. It was smaller, but around 5% of filers reported no tax on tips.
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19: The Maryland Department of Transportation State Highway Administration is repairing sections of concrete pavement along southbound 795 beginning Monday, June the 1st. Now, beginning at 9 a.m., contractor crews will repair and patch concrete pavement where needed on southbound 795 between Owings Mills Boulevard and the Beltway. Crews will work on weekdays between 9 a.m. and 3 o'clock in the afternoon. 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
20: Weather.
21: For the overnight and early morning hours, mostly clear skies and cool temperatures. Lows from the mid-40s in the outlying suburbs to the mid-50s in downtown Baltimore. It'll be a sunny Tuesday with high temperatures around 76. More sunshine Wednesday, high temperatures near 83. I'm meteorologist Tom Tasselmeyer on WBAL News Radio 1090.
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3: ABC News, I'm Chuck Sievertson. Curse words we can't repeat here. We're in a heated phone call between President Trump and Israeli Prime Minister Netanyahu Monday, according to sources familiar with it. They say Trump called Netanyahu ungrateful and crazy, saying his escalation of war in Lebanon could sink the Iran-U.S. talks. It will obey a federal judge's ruling temporarily freezing the Trump administration's $1.8 billion funds, says the Justice Department. Funds set up for people claiming injuries from the Biden years. Tax dollars would potentially go to January 6th rioters who attacked police officers. Senator John Cornyn, Texas Republican.
4: Was this a miscalculation of the president?
5: Yes, I guess I'd call it that.
3: Trump administration's transgender military ban is likely unconstitutional, says a federal appeals court. Defense Secretary Hegseth indicates they'll appeal to the Supreme Court. Suspected Ebola cases rising. This is ABC News.
0: If you're making outdoor plans this summer,
6: check in with WBAL News Radio for the latest conditions from the WBAL TV 11 meteorologists.
7: Temperatures either at or above 20 degrees above average.
0: Reports you can rely on to stay ahead of the storm.
8: Storms are moving into the east at about 30 miles an hour.
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10: For the rest of the overnight and early morning, becoming clear and cool with lows from the mid-40s in the outlying suburbs to the mid-50s in Baltimore. Sunny skies on Tuesday, highs around 76. Sunshine for Wednesday with a high near 83. Mostly sunny up to 88 on Thursday. I'm meteorologist Tom Tasselmeyer on WBAL News Radio 1090 and FM 101.5.
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11: The president, you would think, would be a little bit smarter than this. Obviously, you can tout successes and you can try to spin it, and you should try to spin it in a different way. But in no way should you ever say that it's not a big deal, because it is a big deal.
0: C4 and Brian Neiman. Honest, insightful, and focused on the issues that matter to Baltimore.
1: It seemed as if it was coming to, if not a conclusion, at least the beginning of a conclusion, where you had the blockade that was in place, at least for a couple of days then. Then you had the talk of maybe, you know, them lifting the blockade.
0: Cutting through the talking points and asking the tough questions. Miss a minute, miss a lot. C4 and Brian Neiman.
1: The fact that there was, you know, legislation fighting each other or potentially politics involved because of running for office against each other. 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
1: Well, I finally did it. I opened a 401k.
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1: Giving up on what?
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8: From ABC News, I'm Chuck Severson. Getting heated with four-letter words and accusations, a phone call between President Trump and Israeli Prime Minister Benjamin Netanyahu today, according to sources familiar with it, to ABC News. They say Trump called Netanyahu ungrateful and crazy, saying his escalation of war in Lebanon could wreck the Iran-U.S. talks. ABC News White House correspondent Karen Travers.
9: We haven't heard from the Iranians anything to indicate that things are back on. And really, even the on, off, what is happening, the substance is still very complicated. There are still significant sticking points that have to be reworked. And the president had sent changes back to Iran that so far they have not addressed or weighed in on.
8: It will obey a federal judge's ruling temporarily freezing the Trump administration's $1.8 billion funds, says the Justice Department. Fund set up for people claiming injuries from the Biden years. Tax dollars would potentially go to January 6th rioters who attacked police officers. Texas Senator John Cornyn.
10: Was this a miscalculation of the president?
11: Yes, I guess I'd call it that.
8: Among Democrats, Arizona Senator Mark Kelly.
12: This thing's a disgrace. Let's call this what it is. This is corruption in broad daylight.
8: A police officer fired after being caught on a doorbell camera repeatedly punching a woman during an arrest now faces an assault charge in Shelby, North Carolina. The woman's family says she is Sherry Moore, the officer Carson Hyder. ABC News Chief Justice Correspondent Pierre Thomas.
13: Moore's family says her nose was broken in the incident on Friday. On Saturday, Officer Hyder, who is 22 years old, was fired. Hyder turned himself in to face an assault charge of his own. Court records show that Moore was involved in a previous incident with Hyder last year, pleading guilty to charges of resisting arrest. Moore's family says she is homeless and suffers from mental health issues.
8: You're listening to ABC News.
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8: Security officials in Los Angeles are preparing for the World Cup, including who will or won't be there. ABC's Alex Stone.
16: Los Angeles County Sheriff Robert Luna says he has been assured there will be no immigration enforcement by ICE agents at FIFA World Cup events, despite comments indicating there might be from the Trump administration.
17: If that starts occurring, we're going to have a whole new host of problems.
16: Law enforcement here says FIFA World Cup will be one of the largest security operations in Los Angeles history.
8: A federal judge rejects the claim that the 8647 phrase is a threat against President Trump. ABC's Peter Harlambous.
18: Sharing the message 8647 might have gotten former FBI Director James Comey indicted, but a federal judge on Monday issued an order protecting the right of a progressive group to fly a flag with the phrase in Washington, D.C. to call for Trump's removal from office. The judge rejected the Secret Service's claim that the flag represented a threat to kill Donald Trump, concluding the phrase is more often defined as to throw out or nick something, and temporarily block the National Park Service from revoking the group's permit over the flag. Though the lawsuit is unrelated to Comey's criminal case, the ruling is a setback for the Department of Justice as it seeks to prove that the phrase is a threat on Trump's life. Peter Harlambous, ABC News.
8: An explosive eruption for Hawaii's Kilauea volcano, spewing lava a record 24,000 feet above sea level. Chuck Sievertson, ABC News.
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22: The Maryland Department of Transportation State Highway Administration is repairing sections of concrete pavement along southbound 795. Beginning Monday, June the 1st, now beginning at 9 a.m., contractor crews will repair and patch concrete pavement where needed on southbound 795 between Owings Mills Boulevard and the Beltway. Crews will work on weekdays between 9 a.m. and 3 o'clock in the afternoon. 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
24: For the rest of the overnight and early morning, becoming mostly clear and rather cool for this time of year. Low temperatures ranging from the mid-40s in the outlying suburbs to the mid-50s in Baltimore. Sunny skies on Tuesday with highs around 76. A little warmer Wednesday. Lots of sunshine. Wednesday's high 83. I'm meteorologist Tom Tasselmeyer on WBAL.
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2: ABC News, I'm Chuck Sievertson. Heated words in a phone call between President Trump and Israeli Prime Minister Netanyahu Monday, according to sources familiar with it. To ABC News, they say Trump called Netanyahu ungrateful and crazy, saying his escalation of war in Lebanon could wreck the Iran-U.S. talks. It will obey a federal judge's ruling temporarily freezing the Trump administration's $1.8 billion fund, says the Justice Department, the fund set up for people claiming injuries from the Biden years. Texas Senator John Cornyn.
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2: Police say six people were killed Monday in shootings in Muscatine, Iowa, by the same gunman who took his own life, says Police Chief Tony Keyes.
5: The preliminary investigation indicates the shooting stemmed from a domestic dispute. 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
1: It has never been about the whole. 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
0: After C4 and Brian Neiman, T.J. Smith.
1: Only thing constant is change, but we are not getting any of that, right? It's just the same old, same old. What a mess.
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6: The Maryland Department of Transportation State Highway Administration is repairing sections of concrete pavement along southbound 795 beginning Monday, June the 1st. Now, beginning at 9 a.m., contractor crews will repair and patch concrete pavement where needed on southbound 795 between Owingsville's Boulevard and the Beltway. Crews will work on weekdays between 9 a.m. and 3 o'clock in the afternoon. 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
8: Weather. More sunshine than cloud cover expected today as temperatures top out in the low to mid 70s with humidity remaining low. Tonight, clear skies and near normal temperatures with a low of 57. Wednesday afternoon offers up lots more sunshine and a warmer day ahead with a high of 83. And it gets even warmer on Thursday, highs in the mid to upper 80s. I'm meteorologist Alina Lee on WBAL News Radio 1090 and FM 101.5.
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9: The president, you would think, would be a little bit smarter than this. 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
0: C4 and Brian Neiman. 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
0: 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C4 and Brian Neiman.
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0: When you were a little kid and you thought about what you wanted to be, teaching was at the top of your list. But things changed. And as you got older, teaching didn't seem like the best option anymore. 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You had it right the first time.
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10: From ABC News, I'm Chuck Sievertson. Heated words, some of them four letters long, in a phone call between President Trump and Israeli Prime Minister Netanyahu Monday, according to sources familiar with it to ABC News. They say Trump called Netanyahu ungrateful and crazy, saying his escalation of war in Lebanon could wreck the Iran-U.S. talks. ABC News White House correspondent Karen Travers.
11: The president now says that talks are continuing, quote, at a rapid pace. That is very different than what we heard from Iranian state media, where they had indicated that talks had been suspended at this point because of the issue of Lebanon, that was such a flashpoint complicating these conversations right now with the United States.
10: It will obey a federal judge's ruling temporarily freezing the Trump administration's $1.8 billion funds, says the Justice Department, the fund set up for people claiming injuries from the Biden years. Tax dollars would potentially go to January 6th rioters who attacked police officers. Texas Senator John Cornyn.
12: Was this a miscalculation of the president?
13: Yes, I guess I'd call it that.
10: Cornyn, a Republican, Senator Alyssa Slotkin, Michigan Democrat.
14: Democrats and Republicans should understand that U.S. taxpayer dollars should not be paid to people who have been convicted of violent crimes.
10: Trump administration's transgender military ban is likely unconstitutional, says a federal appeals court, allowing the ban for new recruits but blocking discharging current personnel. Defense Secretary Hegseth says, see you at the Supreme Court. Police say six people were killed Monday in shootings at three separate locations in Muscatine, Iowa, by the same gunman who took his own life, says Police Chief Tony Keyes.
15: The preliminary investigation indicates the shooting stemmed from a domestic dispute. At this time, all victims are believed to be family members of the deceased.
10: You're listening to ABC News.
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10: America's second largest teachers union calling for a ban on screens in the classroom. Randy Weingarten, the president of the American Federation of Teachers, telling ABC News.
17: Let's actually, in the youngest grades, limit the Chromebooks in schools, limit AI-facing information in schools, and let's actually substitute it with applied learning, active learning, music, art, projects, and things like that.
10: Their proposal, no screens until third grade. Carson Hyder, a former North Carolina police officer, faces an assault charge after being caught on a doorbell camera repeatedly punching Sherry Moore during an arrest. ABC's Pierre Thomas.
18: Moore's family says her nose was broken in the incident on Friday. On Saturday, Officer Hyder, who is 22 years old, was fired. Hyder turned himself in to face an assault charge of his own. Court records show that Moore was involved in a previous incident with Hyder last year, pleading guilty to charges of resisting arrest. Moore's family says she is homeless and suffers from mental health issues.
10: Hyder was also fired from his post over the weekend. Police in Muscatine, Iowa, investigating that series of shootings that left seven people dead, including the shooter. Police say that all victims appear to be related. Even as oil prices tick up, all three major indexes hit new records Monday as investors put their faith in technology and artificial intelligence. Chuck Sievertson, ABC News.
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22: Clear and cool to start this Tuesday morning with temperatures generally in the 50s. We'll recover to the mid-70s later on today with only a slim chance of a spotty shower or a sprinkle. Tonight, clear skies and near normal temperatures with a low of 57. Gets even warmer Wednesday with a high of 83. Lots more sunshine Thursday, highs in the upper 80s and near 90 by Friday. I'm meteorologist Alina Lee on WBAL News Radio 1090 and FM 101.5.
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0: 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We'll get to all of our headlines in just a moment.
1: There's kind of like a nice chill in the air out there this morning.
0: Yeah, a nice little breeze, you know, to wake you up, slap you in the face.
1: I know. Weird for June, though. You know, you'd think we'd be settling into some warmth. Let's check in with meteorologist Alina Lee with your first cup forecast. No complaints over here.
2: Yeah, and we're definitely not going to complain the next several hours because the weather's going to be cooperating just fine. So if you have plans to be outside later on today, no issues there. Right now, we're sitting at 55 degrees at a BWI Marshall, and our dew point temperatures are in the upper 40s, so the air is pretty dry. Winds are primarily coming in out of the east-northeast around 5 miles per hour. And as we look at temperatures across parts of the state here, you can see we've got upper 40s in the northeast corner, some areas in the upper 40s out in west, western parts of the state, Clarksville included there, even though you're part of Central Maryland, but BWI Marshall, the cool spot at 55, and then Annapolis at 58 degrees. So beautiful weather right now. I mean, it is a little cool out there, but as we get through the afternoon today, we'll see lots of sunshine across the region with temperatures topping out in the middle 70s. So slightly cooler than as we saw at this time yesterday in some spots. And there might be a sprinkle or two that develops in our area as well. So we'll keep a close eye on that. But other than that, it's going to be the warm-up that we'll talk about here coming up in just a few minutes. Let's get over to Sean Stryker now, another update on the commute. What's going on, Sean?
3: Overall, things are looking good this morning. Obviously, it's early, 4:31. I used to see a lot of green. It's a lot of 95 Northeast Corridor, 95 is moving right along. 83, the Harrisburg Expressway, and 70 is looking good. The only thing we're seeing, a little accident there on 895. This is all southbound lanes right at US 1. So just before, you know, you hit 95 or right just before it merges back in, it's a small accident. We have our eyes on that. We'll let you know if it's anything starts to back up because of this. But right now, not really causing any issues for drivers. And a quick check on those tunnels, 95, 895 split through each tunnel, 5 to 6 minutes. So the roads are looking good this Tuesday morning. Megan and Lacey, back over to you.
0: Sean, thank you. Today is the last day to register to vote or change your party affiliation,
1: which is important in Maryland because the state has closed primaries, and right now only registered party members can vote in their party's primary. Independent and unaffiliated voters are currently leading a push in Maryland to open the state's primary races. Those voters say the system is not fair and precludes everyone from having a say in the process. Howard County resident Andrea Levinson helped organize this campaign.
4: I think open primaries are a better way to go because people are realizing that they don't need to just follow a party. You know, if we think independently, we want to look at each candidate individually and then pick the person to vote for. So why should someone who is independent not be able to vote in a primary?
1: According to the nonprofit Independent Voter Project, there are 4.3 million people registered to vote in Maryland. About 25% of them are either independent or non-party affiliated. Well, the canvassing process in Baltimore City has already stalled after the city elections leaders say they have only received 50 mail-in ballots so far. This comes after the State Board of Elections had to recall every single mail-in ballot sent out because of errors made by the vendor on some of them. Well, local leaders were expecting to have thousands of ballots to count Monday. They say now all there is to do is wait.
5: We did not actually process any mail-in ballots today because our numbers are not high enough to actually get into the canvassing process.
1: Canvassing will resume next week. Elections officials add that if you are not using your mail-in ballot, you need to cancel it with them.
6: Republican gubernatorial candidate Ed Hale wants an independent investigation done into the errors with Maryland's mail-in ballots. Hale sharing the story of one voter who allegedly changed his affiliation from Democrat to Republican. This affiliation change happened in the middle of the issue sending out mail-in ballots. And it's caused the voter to receive three ballots at his home.
7: How do you accept that? I think this has got to be fixed today. It can't wait. This has got to be fixed now.
6: Well, Maryland's House Republican Caucus also wants an investigation done. They sent a letter to the State Board of Elections calling for transparency on the ballot counting process.
1: Baltimore Mayor Brandon Scott is touting a historic reduction in crime last month.
6: Mayor Scott says the month of May ended with 8 homicides, which he says is the first single-digit May homicide total in more than 5 decades.
0: As of June 1st, Baltimore City has seen 40 homicides and 120 non-deadly shootings for the year. He says that is a 23% decline from this time last year. The mayor touting the group violence reduction strategy, along with efforts from Safe Streets and other groups, he says contributed to the decline.
8: We have the state's attorney, the attorney general, the U.S. attorney. We have community members. We're getting guns off the streets. We're going after gun traffickers. We're going after gun stores. All of that, the whole comprehensive strategy and ecosystem, everybody working together, most importantly, our residents, is what did it.
0: On top of the reductions in homicides and non-deadly shootings, as of May 30th, the mayor says carjackings in the city are down 45%. Burglaries are at a 16% drop, and total robberies are down 14%.
1: Well, Baltimore police have now arrested a 15-year-old boy for killing 15-year-old Tiana Pierce in West Baltimore. The boy is charged with first-degree murder for the February 15th incident. Police say Pierce was shot inside of a Druid Hill home and died a few days later. Homicide detectives obtained a warrant for the boy's arrest back in May. He turned himself in May 23rd.
0: The fight over compensation for survivors of clergy sexual abuse will continue in court today.
1: Survivors are challenging the church's proposed $169 million compensation fund. The Archdiocese of Baltimore says that number does not include all contributions from parishes or insurance carriers. Survivors are fighting for a much bigger payout. Attorneys spent hours debating Monday whether some lawsuits should be allowed to move forward, even as the Archdiocese continues through bankruptcy proceedings. Advocates for survivors believe it could help them receive settlements sooner.
9: It is so painful to continue every single day thinking about what's happening next. But the judge seems pretty dead set on getting something done in September.
1: The church states the Archdiocese submitted a plan on May 15th that outlines the structure for reorganization, but does not yet include final dollar amounts for those additional contributions. The proposal is part of an ongoing process to reach a just resolution that provides equitable compensation to survivors while sustaining the church's mission. Well, the trial in the deadly Key Bridge collapse has been postponed.
0: All parties telling the judge Monday they were prepared to proceed, but the opposing sides both asked for a delay pending the outcome of the criminal case. Attorneys for the owner and operator of the Dolly cargo ship say the criminal matter will show the remaining claims should be tossed. Attorneys for the remaining claimants, including the Baltimore City and county government, say the indictment will bolster their claims. The judge ultimately agreeing to postpone the trial.
5: Having represented two of the families who unfortunately lost their father, all of the death cases and all the personal injury cases were settled. And that was the biggest thing that the court was concerned about today, is that has been done. And I think he is interested in efficiency, and we'll try to help in getting that done.
0: The judge says a delay will not burden families who lost a loved one, since the six wrongful death and two personal cases have been settled. The time right now is 4:38, and coming up on WBAL TV 11 News Today.
1: Maryland schools are embracing artificial intelligence. The new law creating statewide guidance for the use of the technology in schools.
0: And we will get another update on your forecast and traffic for this Tuesday morning. Stay with us.
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1: Use of technology in schools. Sean Stryker joins us now with the latest. Hey, Sean.
3: Hey, good morning. So the Artificial Intelligence Ready School Act took effect Monday. Now, it does several things, like require the State Department of Education to provide certain guidance on artificial intelligence to local school systems to help them create their own policies. Now, the new law also provides professional development in AI for educators and school leaders. It incorporates AI literacy into workforce prep and computer science standards for kindergarten through 12th grade. That has to happen by June of next year. And so that means that students will have to learn how to use AI to graduate. It also creates an AI collaborative with representatives around the state gathering to share lessons, best practices, and recommendations. State Senator Katie Fry-Hester, who's also a mother, sponsored this legislation.
14: As a mom, like, I have just been super concerned about my kids' interaction with it. They're older now, but I know it's affecting all of the grades. And I think, you know, all of our students across Maryland, they're going to graduate in a world where nearly every career uses AI in some way. And so I felt like it was our responsibility to make sure that they were prepared to enter the workforce knowing how to use AI.
3: School districts like Howard County are already embracing AI in the classroom, giving high school students their own education-based Gemini AI accounts.
15: If we don't teach kids how to use it, right, they're going to learn on their own and not learn well.
3: Well, this is all in an effort to help prepare students for an AI-driven workforce or future. MSDE says it has already started creating those guidelines and they should start rolling them out soon.
0: The time now is 4:43, and coming up on WBAL TV 11 News today.
1: A 17-year-old boy arrested, accused of shooting his 14-year-old relative. What we know about the incident and the condition of that young teen.
0: But first, we'll have another check on the weather and the roads right after the break. Stay with us.
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2: Out the door. It will be a lot cooler today by a couple of degrees, I should say, with a spotty shower possible. So we can't completely rule that out. It's a very slim chance, more so like a sprinkle, if anything at best. Lots of sunshine for your Wednesday. Warmer temperatures already returning, possibly 80s. And then Thursday, lots of sunshine again. And we'll continue that warm up as high temperatures top out in the mid, maybe upper 80s in some spots. Over the next 12 hours, you can expect here 50s, at least through the next several hours, 60s by 9. Upper 60s by midday, and then low to mid 70s for your highs today, at least your afternoon temperatures, and only a 10% shot of seeing a sprinkle or two. And you'll see that on our future cast that it does kind of increase the cloud cover a little bit. It'll bubble up in spots. So we'll call that partly to mostly sunny. Again, maybe a sprinkle, but really this map even showing you drier conditions now than what it once was in a previous run here. And then overnight, skies stay clear with temperatures dipping back down into the 50s, if not holding close to 60 all the way through early Wednesday morning. And then Wednesday afternoon, we're back in the 80s here across the area. So once again, going to be dealing with above normal temperatures as we head through your Wednesday, and then additionally on Thursday as well. So high temperatures today across the state. You can see 76 is a very popular number, if not 77 possible, throughout the afternoon around 4 o'clock, when we typically reach our high for this time of year. And then tonight, skies remain clear. The wind will be light, and temperatures that'll be back in the mid to upper 50s, again, kind of hugging close to that 60 degree mark, especially closer to the bay. Activity planner today, things are looking excellent out there. No matter what it is you have to get done, car wash, I would still get it done today, even with that slight chance of a sprinkle. Humidity stays low to do some yard work. And again, just as I mentioned, it'll be a cool morning, so exercise planner looking great as well. All right, your 7-day forecast, here it is. Looking ahead to the low 80s tomorrow, 88 on Thursday, 90s returning Friday and Saturday. So we may get pretty hot out there late this week, but the next best chance of rain and our cool down, so relief from the heat, that returns on Sunday. Hopefully it stays that way, and it's mainly in the afternoon and evening that we see that best chance for scattered showers and thunderstorms. All right, John, how are things looking on the roads?
3: You know, normally it's quick. It's a quick up, and then it evens out again. Okay, hey, this is what we were telling you about on 895 southbound. Camera's frozen, but this is a lot of flashing blue and red lights out there. You can see. There they go. But the low volume at this early hour is just causing not much of a backup or slowdown on 895. Again, this is southbound on 895. This is where it's happening. So a couple cars out there. It's an accident. It doesn't have a specific number. of lanes closed as of yet. It's just happening. But this is where it is happening, 895 southbound, right at US 1. All right, let's check on 83 and 795. 83, Harrisburg Expressway, looking good. And then 795 from 695 and towards the Beltway. At Reisterstown into 695 at just 7 minutes. Checking in 70 as a whole, you can see those speeds are in the 70s from Frederick in towards Baltimore and back. And then if we're just looking on 29 down through Columbia to Ellicott City, looking good. 29 from 70 down to the Capitol Beltway, that's at 23 minutes. 95 to 95, those drive times are still in the teens down to the Capitol Beltway as well. Right now it's looking good. 97 down to 50 is all clear, and then 50 east and west, we do have this little alert icon, not slowing down, nothing really happening, but we'll keep our eye on that and let you know if it does start to slow down. Hey, well, the Port of Baltimore still closed to trucks. Trucks can't use the inner bridge between Dundalk and Seagrit Terminal for the time being. That's because port crews found damage to the bridge during a planned rehab. Trucks can still access the terminals through the main truck gates. The port says it will be working to reopen the bridge as soon as possible. Megan?
0: Sean, thank you. Well, seven new laws have now gone into effect in Maryland. Among them is the Authority at Polling Places Act. The bill requires on-duty police officers outside of polling locations to obey the state administrator or local election director's authority. Election directors can order police to arrest someone who's harassing voters. Another bill boosts criminal background checks for healthcare professionals. That includes acupuncturists, dentists, nutritionists, pharmacists, and psychologists. A third law requires hospitals to create policies for immigration enforcement actions in their facilities. These policies must be shared with the entire staff.
1: A 17-year-old boy is in custody accused of shooting his 14-year-old relative in East Baltimore. Baltimore police say the shooting happened inside a home on Noble Street Thursday. The 17-year-old boy faces first-degree assault, reckless endangerment, and handgun violations. He's being held in detention. Police say the 14-year-old has non-life-threatening injuries.
0: The Trump administration is backing down from its nearly $2 billion fund to pay out so-called victims of the Justice Department. The president announcing the taxpayer-funded plan 2 weeks ago, which faced rare and severe Republican backlash after it was revealed some of that money may go to January 6 insurrectionists. Friday, a federal judge blocked the fund on a temporary basis. The Trump-led DOJ says it disagrees with the decision but will follow the ruling. Well, a beach ramp in Florida is now closed after a woman is believed to have driven into a toll booth and killed the booth operator.
1: Police in Volusia County say a pickup truck smashed into the booth Monday afternoon. Police say the driver kept going after the crash, driving onto the beach and, look at this, into the ocean before getting stuck in the sand. The toll attendant, identified as Tammy Jo Baker, was killed at the scene. Deanna Harrell, the suspected driver, was detained following the incident. The investigation into the crash is ongoing.
0: An investigation is underway after hackers breached the Instagram account of a senior official with the U.S. Space Force. The hackers posting videos and messages supporting Iran and opposing U.S. involvement in Tehran. The chief master sergeant of the Space Force posting on social media, work is underway to restore access to the site, adding the breach is a good reminder that cybersecurity threats aren't just an issue for organizations, but are something everyone has to deal with in their daily lives.
1: The time is 4:53, and still ahead, the Orioles are getting ready for a huge road trip.
0: Mm-hmm. When they will face their divisional opponents when we come back.
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1: Way to jump up in the standings. Leos had three walk-off wins during their homestand, two of which came off the bat of Colton Cowser. But it wasn't just the offense. The Birds are playing a more complete brand of baseball. They're playing better defensively. And the starting rotation has a 2.38 earned run average in the past 10 games.
13: It was a good homestand. Boys played well. They competed. Great at-bats. Defense was awesome. Base running. It was just we're playing the baseball that we're capable of. You know, just all the work that these guys have been putting in relentlessly every day. We're starting to see the rewards now, and you know, against some really good teams, it's been fun to watch, and especially with the starting pitching. You know, starting pitching has really taken a step forward, and it's been awesome.
0: Well, the Orioles open up a three-game series in Boston tonight with Shane Baz on the mound against Connelly Early. First pitch is set for 6:45. This will be the start of a six-game divisional road trip. After three games in Boston, the O's will then head north of the border for a three-game set again with the Toronto Blue Jays.
1: On Monday, we learned that football lost a legend recently. The family of former Baltimore Colts wide receiver Raymond Berry says he passed away last Monday at the age of 93. The two-time NFL champion played all 13 of his seasons with the Colts. His performance in the 1958 NFL championship game, also known as the greatest game ever played, helped launch the NFL into mainstream popularity. Berry caught a record 12 passes for 178 yards and a touchdown in the 23-17 overtime win for the Colts.
0: He helped the Colts win back-to-back NFL championships in 1958 and 59, and he was elected to the Pro Football Hall of Fame in 1973. Raymond Berry, forever a Baltimore sports hero. The time right now is 4:57.
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27: Today is the deadline to register to vote in the primary election. I'm Janine Donaldson with a push from many Maryland residents to open the Maryland primary when we come back.
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15: Good morning, I'm Tibler Bennett. Some of the top stories that we're following this morning.
16: I'm Scott Wyckoff at City Hall. As new this morning, Mayor Scott is talking about the continuation of record reductions in violent crime in Baltimore, like a five-decade low of five homicides in May.
17: Something in Baltimore that people say was impossible.
18: A so-called double-dipping bill set up for a final vote tonight in one part of our listening area, and if it passes, voters will get a say on the measure. I'm Phil Yakubuski.
19: A crackdown on illegal dirt bike activity this weekend leads to several seizures. I'm Caitlin Bancroft.
20: Major construction project on 795 set up to resume later on this morning. I'll let you know what to expect coming up. I'm Tony Thornton.
2: Cooler Tuesday before summertime heat returns. I'm meteorologist Alina Lee tracking our next warm-up.
15: All that coming up, but first, the latest from ABC News at 5 o'clock.
21: From ABC News, I'm Sherry Preston. With peace talks between the U.S. and Iran hanging in the balance, there are apparently some new tensions between President Trump and Israel's Prime Minister Benjamin Netanyahu. Details from ABC's Karen Waugh in Washington after a phone call between the leaders.
28: Sources say Trump accused Netanyahu of being ungrateful, calling him crazy, and asking Netanyahu, "What the expletive are you doing?" The phone call came after Israel escalated its bombing campaign against Hezbollah fighters in Lebanon, ordering strikes in the capital, Beirut. That triggered a mass exodus and prompted Iran's leadership to threaten to call off peace talks with the U.S.
21: President Trump publicly thanking Netanyahu for agreeing to turn troops around in Lebanon. The President and Justice Department appear to be backing away from the so-called anti-weaponization fund after a judge ordered a pause. ABC's Jonathan Carl.
29: The President, called him up about this, asked him what he was going to do about it. He told me he's going to abide by the court's ruling. He said, look, this weaponization fund is a wonderful thing. He told me it's a wonderful thing. But what can you do if a court says it can't happen? And right now a court is saying it can't happen. You know, what can you do? So it's stuck now in the courts.
21: Six states hold primaries today, and some of the most watched are in California. In Los Angeles, former reality star Spencer Pratt has made a splash in the mayor's race. ABC's Tim Caputo.
30: Pratt, whose unconventional campaign has surged with support, went live on the Citizen app, asking the public to report issues like potholes through the app so everyone could see who's responding to community problems.
31: We need records of our city officials failing us.
32: We are done with the Democrats. We're going to wipe the floor with these people in November.
30: In the equally close governor's race, Republican Steve Hilton has publicly asked fellow Republican Sheriff Chad Bianco to drop out in order to consolidate conservative support behind Hilton.
21: There are elections in several other states as well. 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
15: At 53 and clear, it will be cooler today. Elena Lee will have the forecast coming up. Anew this morning, the latest crime numbers showing an historic reduction in crime in Baltimore. Scott Wyckoff joining us from City Hall this morning with the latest. Hey, Scott.
16: Yeah, right you are, Taylor. Record reductions in violent crime that Baltimore hasn't seen in decades. In fact, the city hasn't seen a May like last month with single-digit homicides, eight in more than five decades. And all murders on the streets of Baltimore here are down 23% from last year. Last year that saw a 31% decline in homicides. Mayor Scott says the continuation of this historic decline in violent crime in the city means everything to him.
17: We're talking about a month of May with that little of homicides when if you look back to 2015, it was plus 40 for the month, let alone for the year where we are right now. It's just a historic reduction. We want to keep it going and thankful to everyone in that ecosystem, but we're not done yet.
16: And the historic reductions in crime here in the city don't end with homicides. Carjackings are down 45%. All of this on the heels of historic reductions in homicides over each of the last 3 years. Get the latest in this story at WBAL.com and the WBAL radio app.
15: A federal judge has delayed indefinitely the federal civil trial over the collapse of the Key Bridge. Now, the case was set to begin on Monday, but both sides agreed to pause the proceedings after a series of major settlements and new legal questions about the remaining claims. Now, the judge gave attorneys another month to submit arguments on whether any of those claims can move ahead. Attorney for Baltimore County, Paul Beckman.
3: Having represented two of the families who unfortunately lost their father, all of the death cases and all the personal injury cases were settled. And that was the biggest thing that the court was concerned about today, is that has been done. And I think he is interested in efficiency, and we'll try to help in getting that done.
15: Now, the lawsuit centers on whether the ship's owner and operator can limit their financial liability for that disaster that killed six construction workers. Back in federal court Monday, the Archdiocese of Baltimore's Chapter 11 bankruptcy case and the payouts to survivors of clergy sexual abuse. Now, the dispute centers on whether certain lawsuits should proceed despite the bankruptcy filing, which currently pauses most litigation under an automatic stay. This is survivor advocate Erin Mays.
6: I think the victims and survivors, everybody just needs to hang in there. It is a long process. It is grueling. It is so painful to continue every single day thinking about what's happening next. But the judge seems pretty dead set on getting something done in September.
15: Now, the judge is expected to share today when a decision could be made. Coming up after traffic and weather from the Commitment 2026 desk, Baltimore delays mail-in ballot canvassing after receiving double-digit replacement ballots. We'll have details when News Now at 5 a.m. continues at 5:05.
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9: Well, there's some construction activity scheduled for later this morning. The Maryland Department of Transportation State Highway Administration is preparing sections of concrete pavement along southbound 795 up in Baltimore County. And you're going to see delays beginning from just after Franklin Boulevard, making your way down toward Owings Mills Boulevard. You'll see single and possible double lane closures. That's from 9 a.m. this morning until 3 o'clock this afternoon. They're going to continue to work on this through late June. So expecting a little bit of congestion, especially later on in your commute. And there's reports of fire activity up in Edgewood at the intersection of Philadelphia Road and Edgewood Road. 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
11: Clear skies and a cool start to the day, but partly to mostly sunny later on this afternoon with a slight chance of a few sprinkles or a spotty shower passing through. Cooler temperatures expected to extend into the afternoon with a high of 76, and the humidity stays low today. Tonight, clear skies with near normal temperatures expected through daybreak on Wednesday with a low of 57, then sunny and warmer Wednesday afternoon with a high of 83. I'm meteorologist Alina Lee on WBAL News Radio 1090 and FM 101.5.
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15: From the Commitment 2026 desk, a printing error that led to the replacement of more than 500,000 mail-in ballots statewide has delayed the canvassing process. Now, the Baltimore City Board of Elections met Monday to begin the canvassing process, but they couldn't proceed due to a lack of ballots.
12: No observers, no mail-in ballots canvassed in Baltimore.
13: We did not actually process any mail-in ballots today because our numbers are not high enough to actually get into the canvassing process.
12: Fewer than 50 replacement ballots were returned to the board in time for the scheduled start of canvassing. More than 3,000 first batch ballots were set aside for quarantining, as election officials hope voters send in more replacements before next week.
13: We will canvass again before early voting, and I understand that we can also canvass during, we'll have one day of canvassing during early voting, and then once early voting process is through, we won't canvass again until after election day.
15: That's TV 11's Marshall Keeley reporting. And while Baltimore's canvassing process is paused, election officials are still busy preparing for early voting from June 11th through the 18th. And if you are planning to vote in the primary election and haven't registered to vote, today is the deadline to do so. Now listen this morning at 8 a.m., noon, and 4 p.m. to have your say on the Key Bridge rebuild. That's during the June edition of our special WBAL interactive event, Your Voice Amplified.
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15: And a couple of big trades in the NFL.
0: Valerie Proctor in. Hey, Val.
1: That's right, Taylor. Two major moves yesterday at the June 1st deadline. The Cleveland Browns have traded two-time Defensive Player of the Year, Myles Garrett, to the L.A. Rams in exchange for edge rusher Jared Verse and three draft picks. The other trade was not as much of a secret. Eagles wide receiver A.J. Brown is officially heading to the New England Patriots to reunite with head coach Mike Vrabel. Philly receives a first-round pick and a fifth-rounder for the coming year in 2027. Tonight, the Orioles kick off a six-game road trip in Boston. That first pitch is at 6:45. Shane Boz gets the start, looking to stay hot. You can listen to the Orioles right here on WBAL. Pregame starts after the news at 5:30. And Hall of Fame wide receiver Raymond Berry passed away yesterday at the age of 93. He played 13 seasons for the Baltimore Colts. And in a statement, the Ravens called Berry a football icon. I'm Valerie Preactor on the home of the Orioles and the Baltimore Ravens. 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
5: 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Meanwhile, the Baltimore Police Department is talking about telling gas stations, if you got somebody trying to fill up with a dirt bike, you need to shut the pumps off. Is that really going to work? Is that what you want? We'll discuss that at 9:07 this morning. Alan Kittleman joins us, the former Howard County executive and the former Republican. He has left the GOP. Why is he leaving? Meanwhile, a lot of other people are shifting parties left and right and even in the middle. 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We'll discuss that and more coming up next. C4 and Brian Eman right here on WBAL.
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9: Well, some additional construction projects later on this morning. One on 95 up in Hartford County between Route 543 and Route 24. The long-term construction project is scheduled to resume a little bit past 9 o'clock. You'll see left lane closures in both directions along 95 and expecting some congestion as well. 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
11: More sunshine than cloud cover expected today as temperatures top out in the low to mid 70s with humidity remaining low. Tonight, clear skies and near normal temperatures with a low of 57. Wednesday afternoon offers up lots more sunshine and a warmer day ahead with a high of 83. And it gets even warmer on Thursday, highs in the mid to upper 80s. I'm meteorologist Alina Lee on WBAL News Radio 1090 and FM 101.5.
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15: Now, we're here in Baltimore continuing to see declines in gun violence. WBAL's Scott Wyckoff joining us this morning with the latest on what the mayor is saying about crime in the city. Hey, Scott.
2: Yeah, Taylor, how low can it go? 8, that is the number of homicides on the streets of Baltimore in May. The first time in more than a half century that a Maine has seen single-digit homicides in Baltimore. In all, murders on the streets of Baltimore are down 23% from last year. Last year saw a

0: 5% so far this year, and the total robberies in Baltimore down 14% from last year. All of this on the heels of historic reductions in homicides over each of the last 3 years. 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
1: A federal judge is delaying indefinitely the federal civil trial over the collapse of the Key Bridge. Now, that case was set to begin Monday, but both sides agreed to pause the proceedings after a series of major settlements and new legal questions about the remaining claims. The judge gave attorneys another month to submit arguments on whether any of those claims can move ahead. There was a hearing Monday at federal bankruptcy court downtown, all surrounding the payouts to survivors in the Archdiocese of Baltimore's bankruptcy case. Now, our attorneys are arguing whether certain lawsuits should proceed despite the bankruptcy filing. We have more from TV11's Tommy Clark.
2: Attorneys are debating what evidence should be allowed, including how similar cases have been handled elsewhere in the country and exact dates alleged abuse took place.
3: These people have been through such horrible trauma. You know, they're asking for the impossible as usual.
2: This, as a judge considers motions to lift the bankruptcy pause on certain lawsuits. It would allow some civil litigation and insurance disputes to move forward. Advocates for survivors believe it could help them receive settlements sooner.
1: Now, the judge is expected to share today when a decision could be made. The Howard County Council approved a temporary ban on data centers Monday. Measure puts the development plans for data processing centers on hold. It creates a task force to consider the definition of data centers in the county's zoning regulations. A so-called double-dipping bill is up for a final vote tonight in Harford County.
4: If your job is funded by a state, county, or municipal budget, you won't be able to serve on the Harford County Council. That's if a bill passes tonight. And if it does, it would go on the November ballot. It doesn't matter what you do either, whether as a janitor, sheriff's deputy, teacher, or if you work for the DPW. The issue has already ended up in the courts. Some argue it should be allowed because those who serve pay taxes, while others say it's a conflict of interest. Phil Yakubuski, WBAL News Radio, 1090 and FM 101.5.
1: From the Commitment 2026 desk today at 5 o'clock, deadline to either switch parties or register with a party for the primary election, which is just 3 weeks from today. The number of unaffiliated voters is growing in the state, and those voters cannot cast ballots in the upcoming primary election unless they are registered as Democrats or Republicans. A crackdown on illegal dirt bike activity over this past weekend leads to several seizures.
5: Baltimore City Police say on Sunday they received tips from community members about a dirt bike and ATV meetup happening in and around Herring Run Park. Once on the scene, detectives seized 9 dirt bikes and ATVs, but some suspects attempted to flee the area. Once they were found, the total was brought to 11 illegal dirt bikes and ATVs seized, but police say they're not stopping there. Detectives say there are other investigations ongoing, and another search and seizure warrant has been scheduled. Caitlin Bancroft, WBAL News Radio 1090 and FM 101.5.
1: Embracing AI in schools while creating guardrails, the Artificial Intelligence Ready Schools Act is just one of several new Maryland laws that took effect on Monday. This law creates statewide guidance for the use of AI in schools. The legislation's sponsor, Senator Katie Freihester, explained her motivation for creating this law.
6: You know, all of our students across Maryland, they're going to graduate in a world where nearly every career uses AI in some way. And so I felt like it was our responsibility to make sure that they were prepared to enter the workforce knowing how to use AI.
1: The Maryland State Department of Education leaders will develop guidance on how schools should use AI for instruction in grades K through 12. And the school districts will have to develop policies and then get AI tools that align with the guidance and appoint an AI coordinator. A portion of the news this morning has been brought to you by Tommy's on Main. A hot bird summer is back on WBAL all this month. 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
1: Valerie Preactor in with a look at sports. Hey, Val.
8: Hey, Taylor. Lots of trades in the NFL yesterday. The AFC North is finally getting a break from Myles Garrett. The dynamic defensive end spent 9 seasons on the Cleveland Browns, and now he's headed to the LA Rams. That's in exchange for Jared Verse, who is the edge rusher from LA, and 3 picks. So the Browns get a lot out of that. Meanwhile, the Eagles wide receiver AJ Brown is going to the New England Patriots. After winning a Super Bowl with Philly, he now reunites with his former head coach, Mike Vrabel. The Orioles are hoping to carry their winning momentum into Boston tonight.

0: where they have a three-game series against the last-place Red Sox. 6:45 is first pitch. You can listen to it right here on WBAL. Former Baltimore Colts wide receiver Raymond Berry passed away at 93 years old. He was in the Pro Football Hall of Fame, a six-time Pro Bowl selection, and is a member of the Ravens Ring of Honor. He was one of the most reliable receivers for Johnny Unitas. In a statement from the Ravens, his impact on Baltimore sports and the NFL will endure forever. And at the French Open, Francis Tiafoe lost his fourth-round match after five sets. That means there are no American men advancing to the quarterfinals. The same goes for the women, as Madison Keys dropped her fourth-round match, and Aryna Sabalenka beat Naomi Osaka. I'm Valerie Preactor on the home of the Orioles and the Baltimore Ravens. WBAL News Radio 1090 and FM 101.5.
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4: Let's take a look at some later construction projects later this morning that you have to be aware of. 795 up in Owings Mills, southbound. You're going to see single and double lane closures after 9 a.m. due to some concrete resurfacing. So expecting to see some congestion there, as well as 95 up in Harford County. Construction activities will resume after 9 a.m. this morning. Left lane closed in both directions of 95 to continue that long-term project up near Maryland 543. 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
5: Clear and cool to start this Tuesday morning with temperatures generally in the 50s. We'll recover to the mid-70s later on today with only a slim chance of a spotty shower or a sprinkle. Tonight, clear skies and near normal temperatures with a low of 57. Gets even warmer Wednesday with a high of 83. Lots more sunshine Thursday, highs in the upper 80s and near 90 by Friday. I'm meteorologist Alina Lee on WBAL News Radio 1090 and FM 101.5.
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7: This is the Bloomberg Money Minute. McDonald's wants fast food to feel a lot less like fast food. The restaurant wants to move beyond being a quick meal on the go to a place for family outings and other occasions. So McDonald's is trying to improve its food lineup by testing new menu items, including hand-breaded wings. The company is also trying to inject some playfulness back into its modern renovations and creating airier, more open layouts. Checking on your money, stocks hit another record high yesterday with the S&P 500 seeing gains for 8 straight days. The Dow rose 46 points. This morning, financial markets continue to get whipsawed by headlines out of the Middle East. S&P futures are down 6 points, Dow futures falling 110. And investing in data centers has become increasingly central to the American economy. Spending on data center construction in the U.S. has topped $50 billion. Data centers now account for 2.3% of all building activity. Courtney Donahoe, Bloomberg Radio.
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11: Here are your political insights from ABC News. It will obey a federal judge's ruling temporarily freezing the Trump administration's $1.8 billion fund, says the Justice Department. The money was to pay people claiming injuries from the Biden years. Sources told ABC News that Republicans strongly opposed the fund. Reaction by Republican senators at the Capitol to ABC's Jay O'Brien was muted. Missouri's Eric Schmidt.
12: My understanding DOJ is not moving forward, so it's a moot point.
11: Texas's John Cornyn.
13: Was this a miscalculation of the president?
14: Yes, I guess I'd call it that.
11: Among Democrats, Arizona's Mark Kelly.
15: This thing's a disgrace. Let's call this what it is. This is corruption in broad daylight.
11: Noting the January 6th rioters who attacked police officers could apply for payment, Michigan Democratic Senator Alyssa Slotkin.
16: Democrats and Republicans should understand that U.S. taxpayer dollars should not be paid to people who have been convicted of violent crimes.
11: Those are your political insights. Chuck Sievertson, ABC News.
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17: Here's a look at some of the top stories that we're following this morning. Mayor Brandon Scott says Baltimore is continuing to see declines in gun violence. Mayor says homicides are down more than 23% so far this year, while non-fatal shootings have also dipped slightly compared to last year. And the mayor crediting police, the Maryland Attorney General, state's attorney, community partners, and violence prevention programs for the ongoing progress. A federal judge delaying indefinitely the federal civil trial over the collapse of the Key Bridge. And the case was set to begin Monday, but both sides agreed to pause the proceedings after a series of major settlements and new legal questions about the remaining claims. Howard County Council has approved a temporary ban on data centers. Measure puts the development plans for data processing centers on hold. It also creates a task force to consider the definition of them in the county's zoning regulations. Back in federal court Monday, the Archdiocese of Baltimore's Chapter 11 bankruptcy case and payouts to survivors of clergy sexual abuse. The dispute centers on whether certain lawsuits should proceed despite the bankruptcy filing, which currently pauses most litigation under an automatic stay. And from the Commitment 2026 desk, a printing error that led to the replacement of more than 500,000 mail-in ballots statewide has delayed the canvassing process in Baltimore. The City Board of Elections met Monday to begin the process, but couldn't proceed due to a lack of ballots. And get the latest on these stories at WBAL.com and also on the WBAL radio app. C4 and Brian Neiman are next on WBAL News Radio 1090 and FM 101.5.
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19: We are 3 weeks away exactly from Election Day in the state of Maryland. Big primaries across the state, some big elections. We are 9 days away from early voting taking place in the state of Maryland. And, of course, your mail-in ballots can be counted now. If you actually sent back the second one.
20: And there, you're also last day for your party switch, is it
19: That's
20: not, Mr.
19: Right.
20: Neiman?
19: It is the last day.
20: We'll get to that later on in the show.
19: As well to switch parties if you want to be like me and say, I need some skin in the game. Right. I want to be a Democrat or I want to be a Republican, even though you're not one, in order to vote in the primary because we have closed primaries. All of those things, yes, important information. But C4, I got to talk about these mail-in ballots. Because I'm so confused. And I try to stay on top of these things. I mean, I talk on the radio for a living about them. Mm-hmm. I was under the impression that if you sent in your first ballot, yes, that came in the mail, mm-hmm, that may have been right, may have been wrong. We don't know how many, right, are actually wrong still at this point, but they sent a second batch out just to make sure for everyone who requested one that if you didn't send in the second one, then your vote wouldn't count. Mm-hmm. Well, now I'm hearing that it actually will count, but it's going to take some time. Uh-huh. This is Clifford Tatum. He's the director of the Baltimore City Board of Elections. He spoke with WBAL TV 11 yesterday to try to explain what happens if you don't actually send in the second ballot, if you just send in the first one.
0: What we're hoping for is that every voter will vote their replacement ballot. But if we don't receive a replacement ballot for the first ballot and the voter returned the first ballot, then we'll have to go through the process of ensuring that the first ballot, if it's the proper ballot, can be counted.
19: Okay,
20: you're that's out, clear as mud. It's clear as mud
19: about that. All right, so I was under the impression, because I heard the word quarantine the, yes, other day, that if they received a ballot, that the original ballot that you returned in the mail to the Board of Elections, to wherever it is that you're voting, that it would be put into a quarantine pile. Mm-hmm. And they would then send out a postcard to you, telling you we received your first, right, one, but make sure
20: it may be incorrect, whatever.
19: But make sure you send in the replacement one, mm-hmm, that we sent you. Mm-hmm. And I just assumed if they didn't get the second one, it would be thrown away. But what they're saying now is, no, we will. If we don't get the second one, we will count that first one. Now, even what's even crazier to me, the Anne Arundel County head of elections, mm-hmm, says that, yes, we encourage everyone to get the replacement ballot back to us if they get it, because we can count it right away. The original ballots, if we don't get a second one, are going to have to wait to be counted until every other ballot is counted. That wouldn't likely be until July 6th, two, okay, weeks after primary day. That's, okay, what he told Channel 2. So I look at this and I go, man, this is a
20: confusing
19: cluster. And
20: yes,
19: it's,
20: it is.
19: And it's confusing. Now, is it going to be a massive problem? I don't know. I'm not too worried about it. But what bothers me is that there is this like dismissive part that is going around, especially Democratic circles. Baltimore Banner has a story this morning, which they basically say only Republicans care about this. Mm-hmm. Democrats don't seem to care about this. Mm-hmm. The Lieutenant Governor, Aruna Miller, is on record as saying, it happens sometimes. Ballots get mailed the wrong way. It happens almost in every election.
20: That's dismissive.
19: Really?
20: That's just, no.
19: What is that about?
20: It's dismissive.
19: This should be wholly unacceptable.
20: Absolutely.
19: And there should be like, we won't allow this to happen again. We apologize. The vendor got it wrong. By the way, we know the name of the vendor now as well. Taylor Print and Visual Impressions. Mm-hmm. If you ever need anything, just know that Taylor Print and Visual Impressions got things wrong particular case. But it's just like, everything will be fine. We'll all get it right. Your vote will be counted. And I'm just like, whatever.
20: Instead of trying to tell us that this is normal, or instead of trying to tell us that fraud is extremely rare, because it's another part of Baltimore Banner article includes all these studies, whatever. Instead of doing that, as I said from the very beginning, how things start, Brian, is how they end up being a cluster, as you suggested. Instead of statements and individual interviews that Jared DeMarinis did, the elections board administrator for the state, he and the board should have gotten out in front of the public. And if it took an hour and a half, sit there and answer questions related to, if you're a voter and you receive one of these 447,000 ballots that were, you know, erroneous, whatever, here is what you do. They didn't do that.
19: Right.
20: And that's why you have all these different, you know, interpretations you're describing of what happens if you already voted and then you send your vote in. And it's going to be trust. It really is going to be, right, at this point, you're trusting that they can work this out.
19: Okay. Ed Hale, who's running for governor as a Republican, held a press conference yesterday to talk about this. And he said he's got his buddy who has received three ballots.
20: That's what I heard.
19: Okay, so he's got a Democratic primary, he's got a Republican primary, and then he got the replacement one for the, mm-hmm, right party. And this is what Ed Hale said about that.
21: So this
1: is something that we don't quite understand from the standpoint of how should he vote. Vince asked me before I started talking, I wonder if I could go over and vote in person because this is very confusing to him.
19: All right. So, well, obviously he should vote with the replacement.
20: Yes.
19: But that is the other part about it is you can still go in and vote in person.
20: If you don't trust it, because a lot of people are going to say, I'm not sure if I trust this process. I know if I go physically in person, my vote will count. I know it that way.
19: All right. So then I've got to thinking, if all these people have a mail-in ballot and they put it in, or they do the mail-in ballot and then go in person,
20: right?
19: We're positive none of these things are going to get counted twice. We're positive the first one is going to go away. We're positive the second one's going to go away.
20: They're positive, but we're not. Look, all of this, everyone, again, is totally dependent on your trust of the State Board of Elections and whether or not they will not allow double votes to count. And so at this point, Brian, there really is no independent eye. And that's what I think is, you know, what the Trump administration and others now, the door has been open for them to say, maybe we need somebody to check on this. Maybe we shouldn't just trust the state of Maryland to be its own police officer. Maybe we should have an outside inspector general on this.
19: Now, listen, I don't believe in the conspiracy theory that this was done on purpose or that it was done on fraud.
20: It doesn't have to be on purpose.
19: Or to try to put a thumb on the scale to make sure that somebody won. I do believe it was a mistake. My point is that there's been very little of the holy moly,
20: urgency.
19: We're sorry about how terrible this thing is, or at least an acknowledgement from political leaders that this is a cluster, except for a couple people who are running
20: now,
19: because
20: you know
19: they may be
20: from,
19: impacted by this.
20: We have not heard in a strong way, and that's what's highlighted here also in the Baltimore Banner, from the governor of the state of Maryland, Westmore.
19: Right.
20: Now, look, I know he's on the ballot, so that makes him a candidate as well. But he is also the head of the state of Maryland and appoints members to the State Board of Elections. So it would be incumbent, I think, on the governor to get in front of microphones and discuss why this should not be a problem for Maryland voters. But he hasn't. Yeah. He hasn't done that.
19: Right. All right. Here is Clifford Tatum again. He's the director of Baltimore City Elections. By the way, his interview that he did yesterday with WBAL TV 11, I find him to be a pretty competent guy.
20: Okay.
19: Much more so than the previous one.
20: Mm.
19: And he said, essentially, we haven't received too many ballots at this point.
0: 3,000 of the first batch that was voided. Of the second replacement ballots, I think we've only received about 50.
19: 50.
20: So because 50 a lot of people ballots. Are still trying to figure this out.
19: Exactly. Exactly.
20: A lot of people don't live in, you know, die
19: I
20: elections
19: know.
20: Like we do. And
19: I know.
20: Talk about this stuff. Like, what is this? What's going on here?
19: They're
20: going
19: to be very confused when they get the replacement.
20: Yes.
19: They should have received the replacement.
20: Oh, yeah. My girlfriend got hers. Yeah. So they're out now. They're out and about.
19: Right.
20: But what this boils down to, though, everybody, I truly believe, particularly after the years of Linda Lamone and questions surrounding, you know, ballots that go back almost 30 years, we've seen the issues in Baltimore City with the late Armstead Jones, and even in your county, Anne Arundel County, where they sent out some ballots that were questionable. Mistakes will be made when human beings are involved. It is how you handle those mistakes, Brian. It's how you end up explaining how Taylor Print and visuals did this. Like you said, by the way, they would be in front of cameras. Like whoever their CEO is, or whoever's in charge of this ballot contract, the vendor would be explaining this.
19: Yes.
20: I mean, in detail. As to what is going on, and that wasn't done.
19: Exactly. Which leads to people wondering if things are bad, which Ed Hale kind of, you know, threw out a couple of nuggets that we may see this from him.
21: This is all real, and this cannot continue to go on because the confusion makes it look like there's something afoot here. And I've never thought of that. Never. I always thought, you know, this is a conspiracy.
19: So, we'll see how close some of these races are.
20: Well, they're very close. We're notorious, everyone, for having very close state elections where sometimes when it comes to the House of Delegates or the state Senate, you can have a race decided. Brian, I've seen races decided by 8-9 votes in the city on delegate races. State Senate races are a little different because you have one-on-one as opposed to three people running.
19: Yeah.
20: But I've seen state Senate races come down to a couple of hundred votes.
19: I agree. And you've got, you know, a three-way race in Baltimore County for executive, a three-way race in the Democratic primary in Anne Arundel County.
20: We saw how Johnny O became county executive. He became county executive on multiple recounts. Ended up with him winning by like maybe 80 votes or 100 votes, something like that.
19: Right. Howard County maybe tight as well. A lot of people running that Democratic primary.
20: Trivial. The point is this is not trivial. And it's not something to dismiss away as a conspiracy theory when you're trying to get accuracy. in this thing.
19: Right.
20: It just isn't.
19: 25 people are running for the 5th Congressional District.
20: That's going to be incredible.
19: It's a ton. And when you've got, again, 500,000 voters requested mail-in ballots. That's a lot to send back out, and there's going to be confusion for even if it's, you know, only 10%, that's still, you know, a couple thousand votes that are, you know, in question.
20: You know, we need, where's Jimmy Carter and the monitors, the election monitors, used to go over to around the world to these countries that were third world and, you know, monitor their election. It's almost getting to that point where people, I just hope that people's trust is not eroded in the system, because for the most part, everybody, it does work, and we're able to produce accurate results. But that all comes into question.
19: Yeah. By the way, I will say that Ed Hale had an interesting idea, and I don't know if they could have done this or not. They didn't do it. But he said it would have been easier had they just printed the second ballot, the one that they want set in, the replacement ballot, in a different color.
20: Right.
19: We said, you know, then you
20: the
19: could just say,
20: jump out.
19: Send in the yellow one.
20: And that way you only count that one. You don't deal with any
19: other
20: color.
19: And make it easier for everybody else instead of the replacement one. But, you know, you did say that it was pretty clear that it said replacement.
20: All bold on my girlfriend's ballot, you know, replacement ballot, that type of thing. So you would really would not miss it. But everybody, watch this evolve as we get closer to Election Day and questions come up. Coming up on News, Notes, and Headlines, everybody, we're going to be talking about the boats that continue to be bombed in the Caribbean. You know, we haven't talked about this in a while, Brian. Like, you know, somehow while we're doing stuff in Iran, we'll get into that. And a member of Congress has been missing, kid you not, for 90 days. We'll talk about this.
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25: Well, traffic's beginning to stack up now along 895 southbound as you make your approach to the Harbor Tunnel. Looks like there might be an incident in the tunnel in the southbound direction. Traffic slows down quite a bit, but still not too bad as you make your approach. Once you get past it, you're back up to speed heading through South Baltimore. Now, there is a report of a crash along Route 50 westbound near the Cape St. Clair exit, 179. So heads up coming off of the Bay Bridge. Looks like it's been moved over to the right shoulder, so not causing any major issues. And starting to see more traffic volume along the BW Parkway heading southbound between Arundel Mills Boulevard and 175. 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
24: Weather.
26: Clear skies and a cool start to the day, but partly to mostly sunny later on this afternoon with a slight chance of a few sprinkles or a spotty shower passing through. Cooler temperatures expected to extend into the afternoon with a high of 76, and the humidity stays low today. Tonight, clear skies with near normal temperatures expected through daybreak on Wednesday with a low of 57, then sunny and warmer Wednesday afternoon with a high of 83. I'm meteorologist Alina Lee on WBAL News Radio 1090 and FM 101.5.
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20: It is Tuesday, the 2nd of June, 2026, 5:30 Club. And programming note, all we will be having are Your Voice Amplified, Brian, coming up in the 8 o'clock hour, where for the full hour, we're going to take your phone calls on the progress, lack of progress, politics, cost, time frame, all that surrounding the Francis Scott Key Bridge rebuild after the big collapse. You know, yesterday, Brian, they had a trial that was postponed, the civil trial, in reference to the Francis Scott Key Bridge. And I thought maybe they had gotten all of the different lawsuits accumulated, but apparently there were 50 different lawsuits filed against the Dolly owners, Grace Synergy and Synergy and that type of thing. They've settled 39 of these 50 lawsuits. And so it's going to be incredible to watch this whole thing unwind.
6: 50
20: different civil lawsuits.
6: It's crazy.
20: And so anyway, we'll talk about some
6: maybe
20: of the
6: maybe we should have sued C4.
20: Could have got in line, right? Yeah. For the time we lost and all the headache about it. We had to talk about it before. We were traumatized when we watched that video. But anyway, we'll talk about it at 8 o'clock, everybody. Let's talk, if we can, all about something we have not paid a lot of attention to, Brian, and that is the continued bombing of what the President Trump administration and U.S. Southern Command say are drug boats that are continuing to go throughout the Caribbean Sea and Eastern Pacific. Last Friday, and this we're just getting this because, of course, it's Tuesday, but last Friday, we bombed another one of these smuggling ships, Brian, in the Eastern Pacific. There were five people on board. Three were killed. Apparently, two kind of got away on another boat. There's videos showing some of this. But that total now brings us to 202 people that have been killed so far in these U.S. boat strikes that started in September. So, you know, we might be have our attention on Iran, but we're still doing this thing.
6: Yeah, I know. Never liked it, but we're continuing to do it. And
20: extrajudicial is what people are saying.
6: I suppose that it is now like the standard procedure of the Trump administration, for sure, that this is the policy. That
20: they're not
6: we can
20: playing.
6: Just blow up boats that we believe are moving drugs into the United States.
20: Over 200 people. Because it's only like three or four per ship, which means they've been doing a lot of these things.
6: Yeah.
20: We're not like bombing a ship with 50 people in it. It's been a lot of ships blown up in the water, and we're just going to trust them, right, that there were drugs on board.
6: Yes.
20: Okay.
6: Boy, they would never steer us wrong.
20: Never, ever. Let's go, if we can, everybody, to the state of Florida, the free state, according to Brian. That's where he talks about all things being American. Mm-hmm. Right, Brian?
6: Well, there's a lot of freedom in Florida, that's for sure, C4. Yeah, a lot of sunshine,
20: you get
6: too.
20: Plastic bags and beer at your convenience store.
6: Shots, right. So you can do whatever you want.
20: Well, the state of Florida is becoming the first in the nation to sue OpenAI and its CEO, Sam Altman, alleging that ChatGPT is not safe, especially for minors. Now, in the lawsuit that comes from the state attorney general's office, Brian, they list a litany of accusations against ChatGPT, including helping mass shooters, encouraging suicide, causing public humiliation, getting minors addicted to a tool with no parental oversight. Anyway, it's a long list of things they claim. Right?
6: So and what do they want them to do?
20: Sam Altman in this as well.
6: This is where I just don't understand what they want these companies
20: to
6: do.
20: Stop the algorithm. Stop the types of ways.
6: If a kid puts it into ChatGPT, what do you expect is going to be spit out? So they want them to suffocate essentially all information that people want when they put these things in there. It's a fine line between freedom and oppression. And I mean, a lot of bad things come with AI. A lot of bad things come with technology. But, you know, to essentially put these things on these companies for a person doing something wrong, it's just way too far. I'm disappointed in Florida.
20: This comes after the state attorney general, James Uthmeyer, I think is how you pronounce his name, James Uthmeyer, actually filed criminal charges against OpenAI and ChatGPT over the mass shooting that occurred in Florida. If you remember the mass shooting that was there at one of their colleges, and apparently this shooter said ChatGPT, you know, encouraged his efforts. But anyway, I'm just watching this whole thing evolve, and I'm telling you, it started in Seattle. We saw it in Washington State and others, and they were going after these artificial intelligence entities for their algorithms. This isn't going away. They're going to continue to press these companies to stop or at least control their creations, their Frankenstein, so to speak.
6: Okay. Good luck with that. We'll see how it goes. But I guess lawsuits may force them to do certain things, but it also means that the product is going to be watered down in a lot of ways.
20: Let's go, if we can, to the state of New Jersey, everybody. Many of you may not have heard of Congressman Tom Keene Jr., but his constituents have, and his constituents want to know, where the hell is our congressman? Ever since March the 5th, Congressman Tom Keene Jr. has been missing. He has missed more than 100 votes in Congress. The Republican is in a district that, by the way, represents President Trump's golf course, presence there in New Jersey. So he represents the president. Anyway, according to Speaker Mike Johnson, we're expecting him back here soon. He's going to be fully transparent. Of course, his father was the governor of the state of New Jersey. And he had an ancestor, apparently, that was New Jersey's first leader after they declared independence from the British. But anyway, point is, Keene is not explaining what his medical condition may be. I guess a lot of people are saying he should come forward. Somebody should come forward after all this time and kind of talk about what's wrong with him.
19: Right. He said he has a serious illness.
20: Exactly. What is it, though?
19: Oh, I mean,
20: can he serve? I mean, the whole question is he able to continue serving? And apparently they're saying he is, but nobody is explaining.
19: I don't know. I mean, is that illness like alcoholism, or is the illness?
20: I was thinking he was in rehab. That's what I was thinking.
19: Yeah, that's what I'm thinking too.
20: Well, but nobody's saying anything.
19: I mean, you're in your rehab, dude.
20: If you are going through something as severe, and I don't know this to be the case, but if you're going through cancer, usually, you know, you kind of let that out because people understand that.
19: Of course.
20: And they won't press you on why you're missing 100 votes. In Congress?
19: I mean, and you don't have to go into detail. Just say that you're fighting a medical ailment.
20: And people will leave you alone.
19: And I'm not, you know, in rehab. Or you are in rehab.
20: Right. Well,
19: even that's fine, too. But tell people about it.
20: Anyway, let's move on, if we can, to a couple of sports-related stories. One big story yesterday, as the bombshell dropped that NFL two-time defensive player of the year, Myles Garrett of the Cleveland Browns, was traded to the Los Angeles Rams for another I don't know this guy that well, Jared Verse, but they say he's very good, two-time Pro Bowl rusher. Anyway, the Browns also receive a first-round draft pick in 2027, a second-round pick in 2028, and a third-rounder in 2029. This selection of Garrett, according to the gambling folks, now makes L.A. Rams the sure bet to win the Super Bowl.
19: I think that's true.
20: You think so?
19: Yeah, but I mean, it's a long way to go. Season hasn't even started yet. Injuries haven't happened yet. See what happens. But yeah, they're good. I mean, they got a really good offense, and Myles Garrett makes this a great defense. They seem like they're all in. I mean, they're ready to go. Cleveland, I'm a little surprised they made this move.
20: I am too.
19: They did get a lot back, but Myles Garrett is a unicorn.
20: He's not only a Hall of Famer, you could literally say NFL top 100. Like, if they had a top 100 players ever in NFL, he's in that group.
19: Yeah. I think they're close. I think the Browns are close. I would have kept them for at least a year.
20: They have a good defense. Their offense is the problem.
19: Right, but they've got a new coach, Todd Monken, obviously. I would have given him at least a year to see whether or not he was the real deal as a head coach and he could really transform the offense before I would have traded Garrett. But obviously they see otherwise. And as a Brown, if I was a Browns fan, I'd be like, I don't want to lose Garrett, but I got a lot back. But I don't really trust the front office when it comes to draft picks, although they were very good last year. I'll give them that. Right. And it seems like they had a pretty good draft this year.
20: Well, anyway, watch the trading market as of A.J. Brown. We're going to talk about this with Valerie Preactor, but A.J. Brown got traded to the New England Patriots, and he can be when he wants to play. He's one of those guys when he wants to. He can be a difference maker as a wide receiver. So check out those moves. And finally, Brian, something that you have to be of a certain generation to fully appreciate, but I think people can remember the greatness of Johnny Unitas and those Baltimore Colts that won two NFL championships in the late 1950s, but also won the Super Bowl in 1971. And one of the mainstays of that team, the late, great Raymond Berry, passed away yesterday. This wide receiver passed away at the age of 92, played 13 seasons for the Baltimore Colts. He caught one of the most important passes, they say, in NFL history during the greatest game ever played. They scored in what they call against the New York Giants and the Baltimore Colts, when really the 2-minute drill kind of got introduced, where the Colts zipped down the field in 2 minutes to tie the game up and go to overtime to beat the New York Giants. But anyway, really great guy everybody talks about. He, Unitas to Barry, was one of those mainstays.
19: Yeah. a little before my time, but I remember him in the broadcast booth.
20: He also became a coach of the New England Patriots and took them to their first Super Bowl in 1985 where the Bears demolished them in the Super Bowl, but he was a good coach. One of the last of the Magnificent Seven, they said, Lenny Moore is the last one alive in that group at the age of 93 now. He's the last one alive.
19: All right. Coming up next, I don't have a serious question this morning, but I got something I need to get off my chest. It involves the media. Talk about that next.
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24: Traffic and weather.
25: Well, the sunshine's starting to peek over the horizon just a bit, so just be aware of some early morning sun glare. But right now, traffic is moving pretty well around the Baltimore Beltway on 895, still sluggish, heading south, starting from Lombard Street, making your way down into the Baltimore Harbor Tunnel. Seeing more traffic volume along the VW Parkway, heading south between 175 and Route 32. And the cleanup continues from an early morning crash on Route 50. This is westbound, right at the Cape St. Clair exit, Route 179. The good news is that everything has been pushed over to the right shoulder, so traffic is getting by, but a couple of response units on the scene, so just stay alert as you head over toward Annapolis. 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
26: More sunshine than cloud cover expected today as temperatures top out in the low to mid 70s with humidity remaining low. Tonight, clear skies and near normal temperatures with a low of 57. Wednesday afternoon offers up lots more sunshine and a warmer day ahead with a high of 83. And it gets even warmer on Thursday, highs in the mid to upper 80s. I'm meteorologist Alina Lee on WBAL News Radio 1090 and FM 101.5.
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19: On the show this morning, Alan Kittleman, former Howard County executive, former Republican as well.
20: He's minority leader in the state Senate.
19: On why he left the GOP. We'll talk with him at 7:36. And the MDTA chief engineer, Jim Harkness, will join us. He'll talk about the Key Bridge. And then
20: Where are we?
19: Your voice amplified the entire 8 o'clock hour. We talk about the Key Bridge. And Hot Bird Summer giving away tickets to the Orioles. Four-pack of tickets coming up sometime between 6:30 and 7. You don't know when we're going to do it. So you got to listen to the whole half hour. C4. 60 Minutes had a big shakeup. Apparently, they fired the editor, the person in charge of 60 Minutes yesterday. They let go. We already knew this, but a couple of correspondents. And Scott Pelley's very upset.
20: Scott Pelley, 60 Minutes.
19: The veteran correspondent went off on Barry Weiss and the CBS head honchos. And yes, as you said, she's murdering 60 Minutes.
20: Murdering.
19: She does not love this place. She was brought in to kill it. And that's exactly what she is doing. It has been such a big deal in the world of journalism. And to that, I say, Scott Pelley, then quit. Then quit. Leave. Go start your own. Go start 61 Minutes. I do whatever. But come on, man. This attack on Barry Weiss is just, she's not even that far off of the center of the political world. And you can be replaced, Scott Pelley, and 60 Minutes can be replaced. You got to change with the times. I'm tired of it. There you go. I have more to say, but I'm out of time. Coming up next hour, Donald Trump says what about the anti-weaponization fund? And the head of Exxon has a big warning to everyone.
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17: Good morning. I'm Taylor Bennett. Some of the top stories that we're following this morning. Baltimore continuing to see declines in violence. WBAL's Scott Wyckoff will have the latest on what the mayor is saying about the crime in the city coming up in a live report. First, the latest from ABC News at 6 o'clock.
10: From ABC News.
8: I'm Sherry Preston. Russia with an overnight reminder that the war with Ukraine continues. Hundreds of drones and missiles launched at the capital of Kyiv. 16 killed, including a 3-year-old boy. Hundreds of people wounded. The fragile ceasefire with Iran is holding amid word that President Trump called Israeli Prime Minister Netanyahu on Monday.
10: The phone call came after Israel escalated its bombing campaign against Hezbollah fighters in Lebanon, ordering strikes in the capital, Beirut. That triggered a mass exodus and prompted Iran's leadership to threaten to call off peace talks with the U.S. President Trump has since claimed to have brokered a de-escalation. Trump says talks with Iran are now resuming at a rapid pace.
8: ABC's Karen Waugh in Washington. Defense Secretary Pete Hegseth blocking the promotion of several senior Navy officers.
11: They include African Americans, women, and white men who were blocked from promotions for various reasons, including participating in DEI or diversity, equity, and inclusion initiatives. The Pentagon saying military promotions are given to those who have earned them. The department will never consider the color of a service member's skin or their gender as a factor in promotions.
8: ABC's Lana Moise. A judge says the Defense Department policy banning transgender service members is unconstitutional. The Justice Department says it will comply with a court order temporarily blocking the so-called anti-weaponization fund set up after President Trump settled his lawsuit with the IRS.
12: What's really happening is open revolt in Congress over this fund. And the president, I think, by coming out and saying, I'm going to abide by the court's rulings on this, is trying to forestall an effort to kill it in Congress.
8: ABC's Jonathan Carl. The mayor of Newark is calling for Delaney Hall to be closed. That privately run ICE detention center has been at the center of protests for weeks now. 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
14: At 52 and partly cloudy, good morning. I'm Taylor Bennett. And in this morning, the latest crime numbers showing an historic reduction in crime in Baltimore. Scott Wyckoff joining us from City Hall this morning with the latest. Good morning, Scott.
15: Yeah, record reductions in violent crime that Baltimore hasn't seen in decades, Taylor. In fact, the city hasn't seen a May like last month with single-digit homicides, 8 in more than 5 decades. In all, murders on the streets of Baltimore are down 23% from last year. And last year was a year that saw a 31% decline in homicides. Mayor Scott says this decline in violent crime is impacting countless folks across the city.
16: That's the thing. We know there are less communities, less parents, less mothers and fathers are burying their children. People are not losing their lives. They're not being snuffed out as early as we've seen people in the city of Baltimore. But again, we're not celebrating. We're acknowledging that historic progress that we have made together and saying now that we know that better is out there, we want the best.
15: And the historic reductions in crime here in the city don't end with homicides. Carjackings this year down 45%. Get the latest on this story at WBAL.com and the WBAL radio app.
14: A federal judge delaying indefinitely the federal civil trial over the collapse of the Key Bridge. Now, this case was set to begin Monday, but both sides agreed to pause the proceedings after a series of major settlements and also new legal questions about the remaining claims. Now, the judge gave attorneys another month to submit arguments on whether any of those claims can move ahead. Attorney for Baltimore County, Paul Beckman.
18: Having represented two of the families who unfortunately lost their father, all of the death cases and all the personal injury cases were settled. And that was the biggest thing that the court was concerned about today, is that has been done. And I think he is interested in efficiency, and we'll try to help in getting that done.
14: Now, that lawsuit centering on whether the ship's owner and operator can limit their financial liability. Back in federal court Monday, the Archdiocese of Baltimore's Chapter 11 bankruptcy case and payouts to survivors of clergy sexual abuse. The dispute centers on whether certain lawsuits should proceed despite the bankruptcy filing, which currently pauses most litigation under an automatic stay. Survivor advocate Erin Mays.
29: I think the victims and survivors, everybody just needs to hang in there. It is a long process. It is grueling. It is so painful to continue every single day thinking about what's happening next. But the judge seems pretty dead set on getting something done in September.
14: Now, the judge expected to share today when a decision could be made. A so-called double-dipping bill up for a final vote tonight in Harford County.
30: If your job is funded by a state, county, or municipal budget, you won't be able to serve on the Harford County Council. That's if a bill passes tonight, and if it does, it would go on the November ballot. It doesn't matter what you do either, whether as a janitor, sheriff's deputy, teacher, or if you work for the DPW. The issue has already ended up in the courts. Some argue it should be allowed because those who serve pay taxes, while others say it's a conflict of interest. Phil Jakubowski, WBAL News Radio, 1090 and FM 101.5.
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25: Traffic continues to stack up along the BW Parkway southbound, making your way through Hanover, beginning from a little bit past Arundel Mills Boulevard, stretching down to Route 32, 895. More of the same. Sluggish, starting from a little bit past Lombard Street, entering into the Harbor Tunnel. Just a brief slowdown. Not too bad right now. 95 all clear, coming down from the split out of Rosedale as you head into the Fort McHenry Tunnel. And looks like we're still dealing with the crash activity on Route 50 westbound at the Cape St. Clair exit, Route 179. Off to the shoulder, traffic's getting by, but just stay alert, especially if you're coming off the Bay Bridge heading toward Annapolis. I'm Tony Thornton, WBAL News Radio, 1090 and FM 101.5.
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24: Weather.
26: Clear and cool to start this Tuesday morning with temperatures generally in the 50s. We'll recover to the mid-70s later on today with only a slim chance of a spotty shower or a sprinkle. Tonight, clear skies and near normal temperatures with a low of 57. Gets even warmer Wednesday with a high of 83. Lots more sunshine Thursday, highs in the upper 80s and near 90 by Friday. I'm meteorologist Alina Lee on WBAL News Radio 1090 and FM 101.5.
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20: We're approaching unheard of inventory levels. I mean, really, really low levels. You can debate whether that's going to hit those really low levels in 2 weeks or 3 weeks. But once you get to that point, you're really going to see the price shoot up. Those comments, Brian Neiman and audience, came from the ExxonMobil Senior Vice President Neil Chapman, who's speaking at something called the Bernstein Strategic Decisions Conference last week. It's where all these oil people and folks in that world get together. And what he's talking about, everybody, is the fact that, Brian, we are reaching that point now that we are, what, almost 100 days into this war with Iran and the closing of the Strait of Hormuz, where the strategic oil reserves, you know, the barrels that we released from the United States, as well as the International Energy Agency, IEA, they released some too. We're getting to the point where all that stuff is about to be exhausted. And what he is telling these folks, what makes this important, Brian, is we're watching negotiations go back and forth with Iran and the United States President Trump and Israel and everything, is that we could see the price per barrel, everybody, shoot up. Right now it's about $94 a barrel, $95. It could shoot up to $160 a barrel, according to this guy who does this every day. Like, this is his job.
19: Well, that's a hard gulp, huh?
20: Yeah.
19: Wondering how this was all working out. It's never made quite any sense to me why oil prices were at $90 to $110 a barrel. Feels like it should have been much higher since 20% of the world's oil supply
20: has been choked off. Yeah.
19: So the head of Exxon is saying this behind closed doors. Right. That's an important part.
20: But it wasn't a conference, though.
19: Right. But it wasn't for the media, no. And it wasn't, public consumption, but that was, you know, one of the main takeaways when he says.
20: If you're in that room, you probably go, what in the wide world of sports?
19: Yeah. And you know, this is the third largest company, right?
20: Yeah.
19: In the world. And for him to say this and saying, hey, we could get to 150, 160 in the next couple of weeks. And when it happens, it's going to happen.
20: Now, Saudi Arabia's big oil company also had a similar warning, Brian, about a week and a half ago. Not necessarily giving a number like 160, but basically saying you only had a few weeks before you would see the price per barrel jump. So that also Saudi Arabia gave a warning, but it kind of went under the radar.
19: Right. So we've basically had a lot of these shock absorbers and the ability to just kind of ease it because we tapped into the strategic oil reserves across the world. Also, China has not imported as much oil as it normally does.
20: Right.
19: They're slowing things down. And there is a point where it doesn't matter, even if China slows it down, we're stuck. But if China then, you know, kind of ramps it back up, they could purposely cause the shock as well, which is another, you know, warning that a lot of people have put out there. But 2 to 3 weeks, 150 to 160, if we don't get this thing going, boy, I don't know if that turns up the shot clock faster or not, but this is something that's got to worry the White House, because if you get to that number,
20: oh my goodness,
19: you're toast.
20: According to Chapman, this guy, once again, from ExxonMobil, everybody, this executive vice president, we talked about this, Brian. Saudi Arabia has this east-west pipeline, and he said they have maximized the use of this east-west pipeline to move crude to the Red Sea and get around the Strait of Hormuz. So he said also unsold oil, whether it's Iranian, Venezuelan, Russian oil, has also found its way into the market. In other words, every trick that has been tried has now been tried. And we're getting to the point where the tricks are running out, you know, in terms of being able to keep the supply flowing, particularly, as he said, when it comes to diesel and jet fuel. He said that's where the real problems are, in making sure that the trucks and planes continue to get their fuel.
19: Yeah. All right. The other thing is that you could always allow Iran to ship oil back out too.
20: Which President
19: is,
20: talked about
19: which
20: that,
19: is
20: remember?
19: A possibility.
20: And talking about putting a fee on it, like joining with Iran to make money off
19: that.
20: Of it.
19: He
20: with
19: said that at the beginning. I don't know if he still believes that or not, but it is just to kind of wink, wink, nod, nod, let him go through. It could also turn up the shot clock on saying, fine, if there's no deal, we're opening up the strait and we're going to make sure that all of these oil tankers go through, because we're not dealing with $150 a gallon. But there's a lot. I mean, I do think that this again, causes the political pressure to force for some kind of conclusion to either a deal or to a military option to open up the strait.
20: But when it comes to these other oil producing countries, I go back, everybody, to it is in their best interest to make sure that they work with the United States to open the Strait of Hormuz. And, you know, Saudi Arabia, Kuwait, we saw that missile. We'll talk about this a little later in this hour. Mm-hmm. Kuwait had, there have been missiles lobbed at Kuwait from Iran. So at what point do they also kind of jump in and say, we can't let this choke point disturb the world like this, because they're making, losing money.
19: I've read that Saudi Arabia is not losing that much money. They are making more money off of the oil because the price is higher, and there you have the pipeline that they're getting some oil out in the other parts of.
20: But it's not enough. That what at least what this Exxon guy says.
19: It's hurting much more Kuwait and the UAE and Qatar than it is Saudi Arabia, but it's still a big deal for them. There's no doubt about it. And our strategic petroleum reserve is apparently just a couple of days away from being at its lowest level since the early 80s, late 70s. So that's concerning as well.
20: Yeah, pressure points. There are a bunch of pressure points coming up.
19: Right. So this all pushes again the stakes even higher. I will also note that during this meeting that they had, Exxon also officially and fully moved its entire company to Texas from New Jersey. So
20: that's a signal
19: out,
20: that too.
19: And New Jersey's all upset about it.
20: Of course they are.
19: And so is New York. And they say that, you know, it's illegal for what they're doing. I don't know why it would be illegal for a company to go up. And they said something
20: maybe
19: about
20: shareholders. Maybe they signed agreements or something.
19: But let me just say this. This is kind of interesting. And that is, I don't know why that they were in New Jersey. There had to be a reason why. Even though most of their stuff was already in Texas, I think officially they were in New Jersey.
20: Must have been some tax benefit.
19: Yes, must have been. But they went all into Texas. Why would you ever stay in a state like Maryland or New Jersey that attacks fossil fuel on a regular basis?
20: You wouldn't.
19: On a daily basis, they attack it and demand things from you and sue you. Right. Yeah. They sue you for problems to climate change and whatever. It's incredible. How many lawsuits have we had recently against
20: big
19: oil?
20: Which one dismissed though. That one was dismissed in court.
19: But they blame them for things that are just absurd. So I don't know what took them so long to get to Texas, but you know, it's about time they got to Texas. Now on this warning, I would hope that this is going to, I'm kind of surprised that this hasn't been bigger news, because this actually happened on Thursday or Friday of last week. It started to bubble up a little bit in places yesterday. But this is a pretty big warning. This
20: it's
19: is
20: huge.
19: Exxon saying, hey, we're a couple of weeks away from probably getting to $150 a barrel, which would mean $5 a gallon gasoline. Easily.
20: Over five. And that's important, Brian, when it comes to diesel, you're talking about $7 a gallon, in diesel fuel, everybody. And that's directly what hits us in stores, where we go to buy things. That's what makes, I think, the Exxon Mobil vice president's comments so dire, is what we're going to be facing in terms of inflation. As prices begin to go up on the goods and items that we buy, yeah, it's important for your gas tank, but people can commute. Maybe people have gotten around, you know, sometimes high gas prices. Mm-hmm. It's the other parts of the economy that shock things. And we haven't, you know, summertime, people are starting to take trips. You're starting to see the prices increase at the airport when it comes to airline tickets and other little fees they tack on. One airline's Hawaii. Now, this is Hawaii Airlines, so this isn't, you know, a big airline. But Hawaii Airlines announced, Brian, last week, we didn't get to it, news notes and headlines, they are no longer giving you any free food. So no more trail mix.
19: No.
20: No more.
19: No more pretzels.
20: No more pretzels.
19: My little tiny pack.
20: Well, you can
19: peanuts?
20: Get them if you pay for them.
19: Oh.
20: They're not freebies anymore.
19: Man.
20: But that shows you, that's a little canary in the mine shaft of how things are costing airlines these days.
19: Coming up next, we'll talk sports with Val. Orioles had the night off. Big blockbuster trade, though, in the NFL to get to. And then Donald Trump, is he tacoing on the slush fund? Mm-hmm. What happened? Next.
0: The Baltimore Orioles play here. The Orioles head to Fenway Park in Boston to take on the

0: as well. Seeing some slow-moving traffic along the BW Parkway southbound between 175 and Route 32. And looks like we're starting to pick up some more traffic volume on the west side of the Beltway. Not too bad so far, but just a brief delay as you make your way a little bit past Liberty Road. 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
2: Weather.
3: Clear skies and a cool start to the day, but partly to mostly sunny later on this afternoon with a slight chance of a few sprinkles or a spotty shower passing through. Cooler temperatures expected to extend into the afternoon with a high of 76, and the humidity stays low today. Tonight, clear skies with near normal temperatures expected through daybreak on Wednesday with a low of 57, then sunny and warmer Wednesday afternoon with a high of 83. I'm meteorologist Alina Lee on WBAL News Radio 1090 and FM 101.5.
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8: Good Tuesday morning to you, Val.
9: Yeah, guys. Some major moves in the NFL yesterday. I heard you guys talking about them already. The June 1st deadline, of course. We're like, oh, why is this happening? Well, it was June 1st yesterday. So the Cleveland Browns have traded 2-time Defensive Player of the Year Myles Garrett to the LA Rams in exchange for edge rusher Jared Verse and 3 draft picks. This is huge for the AFC North because that means that Lamar Jackson, you know, Joe Burrow, Aaron Rodgers won't have to deal with Myles Garrett on the Browns. But I'm interested like how this came to be, right? Because obviously, Myles Garrett has wanted to get out of Cleveland for quite some time, and it took for them to get a new head coach in
10: Todd
9: Monken.
10: He just signed a 4-year, $160 million contract.
9: With the Rams? Or with the Browns?
10: With the Browns, last year.
9: Yeah, so the whole thing is interesting, and obviously we don't know who even their quarterback is going to be in Cleveland going into this season.
10: But he's a game wrecker. I mean, having him gone is a boon to the Ravens. It just is.
9: There's no doubt. And obviously you look at the Rams, who this past season in 2025 led the NFL in passing touchdowns and passing yards thanks to Matthew Stafford, led the NFL in receptions thanks to Puka Nacua, and also led the NFL in receiving touchdowns. And now you add the guy who led the NFL in sacks. It's like, okay.
10: They become, according to the bettors, number one chance to win the Super Bowl with this trade.
9: They're looking pretty good.
11: I mean, it's how much faith do you have in the front office of the Cleveland Browns? And I think most people don't have a whole lot of faith. Although their new general manager has been pretty good in drafting the last couple of years. And they had a really good draft. They've got 2 wide receivers that are coming in. They got they've got Monken. If they can figure out that quarterback position, they might be a pain in the butt for the next couple of years. They are stockpiling number one draft picks and number two draft picks.
9: Yeah.
11: Those guys should be game changers for your team.
9: That's true. The other trade, not much of a secret. We've kind of heard about it throughout the last couple of weeks, but Eagles wide receiver A.J. Brown officially heading to the New England Patriots to reunite with head coach Mike Vrabel. They were together in Tennessee. Philly now receives a first round pick in 2028 and a 5th rounder in 2027.
11: First reported by Diana Rossini.
10: Who that is?
11: This happened a long time ago.
10: How she got that.
11: I don't know.
10: You should roll over and tell me what's going on.
11: Wow!
10: Since entering...

0: Since entering the NFL in 2019, A.J. Brown, everybody, is fourth when it comes to receiving yards and touchdown catches. Look at Adam Schefter here.
1: Yeah.
0: Now, I mean, he's consistently good is my point.
1: Yeah, of course he is. And he won the Super Bowl with Philly. I mean, finishes his final tally in Philadelphia.
0: But he's a little temperamental, though.
1: Yeah, four seasons, 339 catches, over 5,000 yards, 32 touchdowns, Super Bowl champ, three-time All-Pro.
0: But he has some drama with Jalen Hurts.
1: A little bit of drama, for sure. Yeah. And I don't know if this, of course, you saw this, but OBJ, the 33-year-old wide receiver, headed to the New York Giants, reuniting with the team that drafted him, and, of course, reuniting with John Harbaugh. They have a great relationship. They're also bringing in Juju Smith-Schuster, so that should be interesting what's happening in New York.
2: Three wide receivers yesterday. I don't know what the
1: and
2: hell
1: Braxton they're doing. I'm not
2: convinced he's going to be on the roster.
1: Yeah. Whatever
0: happens with OBJ, though, his highlight reel when he retires is going to be incredible. Just to play, they've been showing some of the catches he made. It's incredible.
1: Of course, yes, absolutely.
2: Is he a Hall of Famer?
0: No. Mm. No, he's not.
1: I don't think so.
0: But his highlight film is incredible. Just look at some of his catches.
1: He's talented.
2: Injuries. He was on the trajectory to be one of the all-time best.
0: Absolutely.
2: They didn't come close to that.
1: So the Orioles tonight kick off a 6-game road trip in Boston, and then they'll be in Toronto later this week. First pitch, 6:45. Shane Baz on the hill looking to stay hot. Of course, you can hear it right here on WBAL. And we'll spend a lot of time next hour, but just mentioning Hall of Fame wide receiver Raymond Berry passed away yesterday at the age of 93. Of course, best known for playing 13 seasons with the Baltimore Colts and Johnny Unitas. And the Ravens released a statement saying that he is known as a football icon.
0: He is. Two championships and a Super Bowl under his belt. So
1: that's the truth. That's it, guys.
0: Thank you.
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2: Well, the slush fund is done, apparently. The Trump administration plans to drop the controversial $1.8 billion, or the 1776 weaponization fund that the president wanted to help out victims of prosecutorial misconduct under the Biden administration. Friends of his, people he knows, J6 people who may have been attacked by the administration previous to his. Apparently it is dead for now is what we are hearing. ABC's Jonathan Carl on what's been going on here and why this thing apparently is over.
5: The court proceedings are moving forward, but what's really happening is open revolt in Congress over this fund. And the president, I think, by coming out and saying, I'm going to abide by the court's rulings on this, is trying to forestall an effort to kill it in Congress.
2: All right, C4. So is this is it the courts that are killing this, or are the Republicans ones that are killing this?
0: Look, they had to be sent home, everybody, by John Thune, majority leader, I'm talking about United States senators, because of an expletive-filled meeting behind closed doors with the acting attorney general, Todd Blanche, trying to explain why this anti-weaponization fund is necessary, and they weren't buying it. And so now the senators are coming back. They're coming back this week. And I believe that, you know, with the court's decision on Friday that we talked about yesterday, and with the senators coming back, there's some hills you don't want to die on. And I don't believe this is one that President Trump and the folks around him want him to kind of, you know, use his political capital up on. Why? I mean, we've talked about this, just a bad thing all the way around.
2: But all of the things that they have kind of allowed Trump
0: to do,
2: just kind of like turned their back or didn't really care too
0: this
2: much,
0: one was different.
2: Are you surprised that this one is the one that...
0: Yeah, you know what? Many of them were in that building when January 6th occurred. Many of them had to scurry and flee.
2: They didn't
0: and
2: care too much on the pardons.
0: Josh Hawley literally ran. I understand that. But I guess there was some type of line that this was crossing for many of the people that were there January 6, 2021.
2: All right. You know, we've talked a lot about how Trump still has massive power in the party. He endorsed Paxton, who wound up winning, although I will point out that I think he just got on the Paxton bandwagon, but obviously played a major role in Indiana and a couple of elections there, and in Louisiana with Bill Cassidy. Is this a sign that Trump is turning into a lame duck with his own party? Because this is a big deal. He told Jonathan Carl he likes this. He wanted this.
0: I know
2: this.
0: He wanted
2: He's
0: it.
2: Upset.
0: He pushed hard for it. That's why Todd Blanche went to meet with the senators. It's not only this. Now that this is kind of being moved to the side, and by the way, there's a June 12th court hearing still on this. So let's see if the a hearing continues, whether they reach some settlement before they get to June 12th in Virginia, Brian, on this. But you also have the billion-dollar ballroom that's still out there that is causing, you know, the Republican senators to lose it on him. So you have two different things, if you want to say that somehow bringing his ascension, President Trump's ascension, back down to earth. These are the two things.
2: Yeah, don't also sleep on the fact that he's alienated a couple of senators recently.
0: You mean like Cornyn?
2: Yeah, Cornyn.
0: You mean like
2: Cassidy, Tillis?
0: Yeah.
2: Then you've got, you know, Susan Collins, who's got to watch every single vote now from here on out because she's in a hot race, and Lisa Murkowski's always been kind of that way anyway. Mm-hmm. So, I mean, he may not get 50 votes. I mean, you got to have 50 to get things through in the Senate, if not, you know, 60 in some cases in the cloture. But when you need the votes, you might not have them anymore because you've played hardball with primaries and telling senators to go take a hike.
0: This is the test for John Thune. This is his Mitch McConnell moment. Somehow Mitch McConnell was able to kind of overcome in Trump's first term, his first, you know, 4 years, some of these hills and valleys. Thune is now going to be tested, Brian. Can he keep people on the reservation, so to speak?
2: Right. Somebody texted us and said anybody could have used that fund, not just J6. Yes, true, but it also sunsets on December of 2028.
0: But the text that I understand is you can't say anybody without then also saying yes, it could have included him. And it was the yes, it could have included him that was more problematic than there were other people texting.
2: Right.
0: That's not the issue. The issue isn't the other people.
2: No.
0: It isn't.
2: No. And even if it's like people, we're not J6. If it's not something that is egregious that people can see, and then the whole gamesmanship of 1776.
0: Exactly. But it's also a fund already exists. There's already a process.
2: There's a mechanism that is in place where you can still gather. Yeah, it's just the whole thing was just it was dumb. And I'm very happy that somehow, somewhere, Republicans did find a backbone to say no to the president every once in a while. I guess it happens.
0: Coming up, the president of the United States, Donald Trump, and his good friend from Israel, Bibi, they kind of headed out yesterday, Brian. We'll talk about why and what's coming up next.
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4: Traffic and weather.
6: There's a stalled vehicle in the Harbor Tunnel heading southbound, blocking the left lane, and that is causing delays starting from Lombard Street. It looks like police in response just directing traffic over to that right lane, which is getting through. Also, there's a crash in the city. It's at the intersection of Hill and Road at Cold Spring Lane. And then south of Baltimore, serious accident on Route 1 right before Powder Mill Road over near Beltsville. Looks like the accident all southbound lanes are shut down because of an overturned vehicle. You may want to take 95 or even 295 as your alternate. I'm Tony Thornton, WBAL News Radio, 1090 and FM 101.5.
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4: Weather. More sunshine than cloud cover expected today as temperatures top out in the low to mid 70s with humidity remaining low. Tonight, clear skies and near normal temperatures with a low of 57. Wednesday afternoon offers up lots more sunshine and a warmer day ahead with a high of 83. And it gets even warmer on Thursday, highs in the mid to upper 80s. I'm meteorologist Alina Lee on WBAL News Radio 1090 and FM 101.5.
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7: At 6:30, I'm Taylor Bennett. Now, Baltimore continuing to see declines in gun violence. WBAL's Scott Wyckoff joining us this morning with the latest on what the mayor is saying about crime in the city. Hey, Scott.
8: Taylor, while acknowledging the continuation of historic reductions in violent crime here in the city and saying it means everything to him, Mayor Scott believes Baltimore still has a long way to go.
9: But what it's showing is that this plan, this process, everyone working together, community violence intervention, policing, prosecution, community itself, has done something in Baltimore that people say was impossible.
8: Like a May that just ended with 8 homicides, Baltimore's first single-digit May murder total in more than 5 decades.
7: From the Commitment 2026 desk, a printing error that led to the replacement of more than 500,000 mail-in ballots statewide has delayed the canvassing process in Baltimore. And the City Board of Elections met Monday to begin the process, but couldn't proceed due to a lack of ballots. And while the canvassing process is paused, election officials still busy preparing for early voting from June 11th through the 18th. And if you're planning to vote in the primary election and haven't registered to do so, today is the deadline. And the Howard County Council has approved a temporary ban on data centers. This measure puts the development plans for data processing centers on hold. It also creates a task force to consider the definition of the centers and the county's zoning regulations. From ABC News, Secretary of State Marco Rubio is set to face a number of questions today about the Trump administration's fragile or stalling diplomatic efforts around the world when he appears for back-to-back hearings on Capitol Hill. It's for the first time since the Iran war began. Bird Summer is back on WBAL all this month. 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It's all for a chance to win a 4-pack of tickets to an upcoming Orioles Sunday home game. I'm Tampa Bennett, WBAL News Radio 1090 and FM 101.5.
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6: Trying to clear out the stalled vehicle in the Harbor Tunnel heading southbound, 895. If you're traveling down from Erdman Avenue, you're going to see delays starting there. And then up ahead of you, a very long stretch of delays heading into the tunnel. The right lane is taking on traffic. 95, a lot of folks decided to take that route instead. Slow from Eastern Avenue, making your way into the Fort McHenry Tunnel this morning. There is an accident reportedly on Hillen Road at Cold Spring in the city. Baltimore City Police are on their way to the scene and seeing some slow traffic now on the outer loop of the Beltway between 795 and Liberty Road. 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
10: Weather.
4: Clear and cool to start this Tuesday morning with temperatures generally in the 50s. We'll recover to the mid-70s later on today with only a slim chance of a spotty shower or a sprinkle. Tonight, clear skies and near normal temperatures with a low of 57. Gets even warmer Wednesday with a high of 83. Lots more sunshine Thursday, highs in the upper 80s and near 90 by Friday. I'm meteorologist Alina Lee on WBAL News Radio 1090 and FM 101.5.
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12: Netanyahu insisting Israel will not leave southern Lebanon. Iran's foreign ministry blaming contradictory positions from Washington and Israeli attacks for delaying diplomacy. The impact of the war in the Middle East felt across the United States. 3 months into the conflict and global oil prices are rising. U.S. gas prices hovering at $4.27 a gallon as Americans struggle at the pump. The president facing growing pressure to end the war.
13: Hey, baby, what the blank are you doing? That is apparently what President Donald Trump said to the Prime Minister of Israel, Benjamin Netanyahu, at least what he told ABC's Jonathan Carl. By the way, that was Melissa Adan from ABC News reporting there on the latest glitch. That's what the president called it yesterday, Brian. It's a little glitch today, but I turned that one around very quickly, as you probably noticed earlier, when the president said he got the Prime Minister of Israel to say no shooting, no nothing, no taking of the castle in Lebanon, none of that, stand down, so to speak, because Iran said that the latest attacks in Lebanon, stay with me, everybody, were why they backed away from the negotiations. So all of, they're linking whatever happens in Lebanon, Iran is linking it to the talks with the U.S.
2: Yeah, I mean, look, it's not the first time these two have had differing positions on what's been going on. Not the first time that Trump has been upset with Netanyahu. But it does feel like this one is a little bit different because
13: there's pressure.
2: Trump really needs to find a way to figure out Iran.
13: Iran keeps bringing Lebanon in, everybody. Now, it's important to understand, as much as Hezbollah in Lebanon has been, you know, decimated, they still are firing rockets into northern Israel.
2: Right.
13: And that part of the story isn't being, you know, talked about a lot. There's a reason why Israel is still continuing to go into Lebanon.
2: I guess my feeling is that I don't trust the Iranians one bit. And, I mean, they can say whatever they want about the reason why they're not going to sign a deal.
13: Right.
2: And they'll come up with some new answer before. And this is the thing that the president, I don't know when it's going to get through to him.
13: Maybe, Brian, it's real. Maybe he understands the geopolitical stuff over there and said, look, Israel, stop it. We can deal with Lebanon once we deal with Iran. Like, he's strategically, right now, let's deal with Iran first, then we get to Lebanon.
2: I'm in the position that the only way to get beyond the Iran stalemate ceasefire that we're in is to go through it.
13: I hear you.
2: Is to go through them. That's the only way. They're going to play these games all the time. And listen, he'll probably get Netanyahu to do what he wants to do because I think Israel needs to make sure that they're on the right side of this president, especially knows that there's not a whole lot of love right now for Israel in this country, either on the left for sure or on a lot of parts of the right now these days, and the rest of the world doesn't seem to really like Israel that much. So if you got one ally, you better make sure that you don't distance yourself too far from them. So I think that they probably will get what they want out of it. I'm just not convinced that this does anything other than it's just another small ceasefire or stoppage in what's been going on over there and what Israel wants to do. And we're back to talks, and it's now, okay, Israel stopped bombing, but now we need them to get entirely out of... The Iranians will want some other mechanism to say that they've got more out of
13: Israel. Yeah, but I understand
2: Israel.
13: That, Brian, but this has been consistent. This isn't just this one time that this has occurred. If you remember when they were in the first ceasefire that Israel started doing something in Lebanon, and at that time, the United States, because J.D. Vance said in the discussions, remember they were in Pakistan? He said, well, the issue of Lebanon was really never on the table. And Iran said, yeah, they were. And so what I'm trying to say is this issue of getting, you know, that part of the Middle East calm so they can deal with Iran is not new. This has been an ongoing thing.
2: Okay. This is Iran playing games. This is what they do. And now I suppose they got what they want. I don't know who the sources are that are saying that, you know, that we're leaking the information about this.
13: The president himself. He called people and told them about what he told
2: Netanyahu. That he cussed him out and called him, you're effing crazy?
13: That's what he told Jonathan Carl in one phone call and told somebody else in another phone call. He's calling reporters. You know what the president does? He calls them.
2: Okay, so what's going to happen? How is this going to make things better? I mean, do we really think Iran really now signs the deal because the president told Netanyahu that he's effing crazy and that he wants him to stop?
13: I think strategically what they're doing is eliminating excuses. They're eliminating enough excuses so that way if there is a need, Brian, for an all-out whatever, that they can say it was necessary.
2: I guess. I mean, we've been doing this for 3 months.
13: I know. And I told you it was going to be long.
2: What's the plan?
13: This question is still on the table. I might even ask it, Brian, next week sometime. Do we still anticipate this being 6 months or longer or 6 months and under? Because we're getting closer every day.
2: Yeah, I mean, obviously the longer it goes, the worse it seems to get. I don't know what needs more to happen for him to realize that they don't like him and they play games. And they're going to do this. They're going to string you along. You're going to have to do it militarily. You come this far, Mr. President. And if you back away, all of the good that got out of this deal is, or out of this war is going to evaporate.
13: An interesting comment yesterday President Trump did and talking about, you know, the three different pillars of dealing with the elected officials, the parliament, dealing with the clerics, and then dealing with the IRGC. He said the IRGC of all three of them was the most moderate. I saw it yesterday. I'm like, wow. You know, talking about the military people were the ones that he thought he could talk with more. I was like, okay.
2: Well,
13: I guess
2: maybe they see the arsenal that they have and know that they could be targets first. And that doesn't necessarily shock me per se. I mean, the clerics obviously wouldn't. Members of the parliament, maybe they're more worried about the clerics themselves if they're doing things the right way. But hey, you know, if you can get the deal done, get the deal done. But again, explain to me what is going to change in the next couple of days or weeks where it was. Now, listen, the Wall Street Journal reported the other day that they were close to a memorandum of understanding on a deal last week.
13: Okay.
2: That the White House really thought that they were pretty close on getting that done. Mm-hmm. But even if you get the memorandum of understanding, you still actually have to have a deal later,
13: and you
2: actually have to have what you want or what is said to have happened to take place, meaning the strait is opened and that they stop their nuclear material. And you know, raise your hand if you think they're going to do any of those things. And number one, the most important part about it is for him is to get the strait open. And are they going to do that right away? I don't know. They said before it might take us 30 to 45 days to open it up, which is, again, just gamesmanship.
13: But even if they open it up, and this is the part that the oil people are talking about, they say it's going to take months to get the pipeline or the ability to get this oil where it needs to get to refine it and do everything. It's going to take months to get that straight. So it's like a shock to the entire distribution system.
2: I just think the president looks weak. And I'm shocked to say that because he's never looked weak on the international stage before. I don't remember. Maybe the Helsinki summit when he was, you know, sucking up to Putin, which was really, really weird.
13: Strange, the first four years.
2: He looked weak in that meeting in particular. But this one right now, he does not want to use force. It is pretty clear.
13: Maybe there is a reason. And I'm saying, Brian, that the difference between dealing with Iran, the difference between dealing even with Afghanistan, is that these folks die. They don't understand surrender. There's not for the jihadists, there's no word in their dictionary for give up.
2: Well, then, and all of the things that you said were going to come out of this are going to be lies. They won't be. It won't be good. It won't be in the best interest of America. Maybe we pushed them back a couple of
13: decades, maybe.
2: No, I don't even think that. I don't even think that if you wind up still having the same regime and they know that they can shut down the world's economy when they want to, and they always have a Trump card. Before that was like their nuclear option, but they never wanted to do it. Now they've done it.
13: Mm-hmm.
2: That's why militarily, we just have to open that thing up. It's clear as day. And again, it sounds like what's more, the reasoning why we don't want to do it. Some of it has to do with we know that we're probably going to lose
13: men and
2: possibly ships. But is because the Arab nations are worried that we won't be able to protect them.
13: When everything comes to conclusion.
2: When we do this, because we'll be so focused on protecting our interests and our assets the Strait of Hormuz, that we won't have all of those interceptors ready to help them when they start, you know, throwing,
13: it's
2: you know,
13: time to buck
2: bombs
13: up and kick
2: missiles.
13: In.
2: Yeah, that's right. And it has to be done.
13: Mm-hmm.
2: And if not, then you get a weak deal. And so he's either going to look like he signed a weak deal, or he's going to actually have to go through Iran and do this militarily. Coming up, we will talk about Angela Alsobrooks, United States Senator, had some things to say about a map. She wants a new map, a fair map. What are the chances of that actually happening? We've got that for you coming up.
13: And also, Brian, don't forget Hot Bird Summer, everybody. We're giving away a 4-pack of tickets to an Orioles game this year every morning, Brian and I, in the month of June. So listen up for your chance to win. And what hour is that, Brian? What
2: are we doing now? We're going to do it right now.
13: Oh.
2: That's right, C4. Oh. We're not going to wait around. Oh. We're going to do it right now. If you want a 4-pack of tickets to an Orioles game this season, let's do it. Let's be texter number 7, Jackson Holiday, 410-467-WBAL, 410-467-9225. Tickets will be for June through August, celebrating family Sundays at the park. So be texter number 7, and you got a 4-pack of tickets to go see the O's later on this season.
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10: Traffic and weather.
6: Well, that stalled vehicle in the Harbor Tunnel is gone, so all lanes are now open, 895 South, but still sluggish coming down from Pulaski Highway, but at least now traffic's beginning to move a lot better, making your way southbound 95. If you side the jump over there, you're going to see some delays off and on from the 895 split to the Fort McHenry Tunnel. And there's crash in the city. It's on Hillen Road at Cold Spring Lane. 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
10: Weather.
4: Clear skies and a cool start to the day, but partly to mostly sunny later on this afternoon with a slight chance of a few sprinkles or a spotty shower passing through. Cooler temperatures expected to extend into the afternoon with a high of 76, and the humidity stays low today. Tonight, clear skies with near normal temperatures expected through daybreak on Wednesday with a low of 57, then sunny and warmer Wednesday afternoon with a high of 83. I'm meteorologist Alina Lee on WBAL News Radio 1090 and FM 101.5.
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1: The AFC North finally gets a break from Myles Garrett. The dynamic defensive end spent 9 seasons on the Cleveland Browns, and he's now headed to the LA Rams. Meanwhile, the Eagles wide receiver A.J. Brown is headed to the New England Patriots after winning a Super Bowl with Philly. The Orioles are hoping to carry their winning momentum into Boston tonight, where they begin a 3-game series against the last-place Red Sox. 6:45 is first pitch. You can listen right here on WBAL. Former Baltimore Colts wide receiver Raymond Berry passed away at 93 years old. He was in the Pro Football Hall of Fame, a 6-time Pro Bowl selection, and is a member of the Ravens Ring of Honor. At the French Open, Francis Tiafoe lost his 4th-round match after 5 sets. That means there are no American men advancing to the quarterfinals, and the same goes for the women, as Madison Keys dropped her 4th-round match as well. And Aryna Sabalenka beat Naomi Osaka. I'm Valerie Preactor on the home of the Orioles and the Baltimore Ravens. 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
2: Your voice amplified coming up in the 8 o'clock hour. The whole hour will spend on the Key Bridge and the reconstruction project, timelines, politics, you name it. We'll talk with you about that coming up at 8:06 this morning. So, Senator Angela Alsobrooks, who was also the chair of the bipartisan commission that was supposed to look into a fair map.
13: Did she ever attend a meeting? I don't know if she attended a meeting.
2: She held no press conferences to talk about it, but she was there. And then, of course, most of the people that talked said they didn't want it, but that's okay. They still recommended a new map anyway.
13: Wanted to hear from the people.
2: She talked to the Baltimore Sun and Jeff Barker, who said, "These are extraordinary times, and I think it does require extraordinary measures. And I think Marylanders support it," is what she said, on possibly getting a new map. She went on to talk about how, you know, obviously what happened with the Supreme Court and their interpretation of the Voting Rights Act, saying that Marylanders understand the moment we're in. We want to meet the moment. We want to make sure that people are not disenfranchised. So she is pushing for the map. No big surprise there. No. She was pushing for it before. But there does seem to be this momentum coming on. Bill Ferguson, who was on our show
13: joined us yesterday
2: after we had his challenger on, Bobby LePin, to talk about the maps, did seem to think that it was possible for a constitutional amendment to be at least discussed, but it would not be for this election. It would be for the 2028 election. So as of right now, if you were a betting man, C4, would you say that Maryland would wind up with a new congressional map by 2028?
13: Well, let's hear what the president told us just a little bit, and I'll answer your question, Brian.
19: This is what I've been saying from the beginning. I'm very pleased that now everyone has agreed that we should deal with the constitutional amendment before we do anything else, because it puts us at risk. You know, from the get-go, we cannot send another Republican to support Donald Trump. We have to make smart decisions that are thoughtful, that are in the best interest of Marylanders. And that's how I've tried to lead the Maryland Senate and in the 46th District.
13: What I do believe will happen, everyone, is the fact that the ability of districts, congressional districts, and I guess it probably would go down even legislative districts if this were to pass, to change the Constitution, Brian, to have district lines go across waterways to literally jump the Chesapeake Bay from the Eastern Shore to Baltimore and other places. That's going to happen now. I think that the fact is, you know, the other states that after the Supreme Court decision on the 1965 Voting Rights Act that immediately called special sessions to redraw their maps opened the door for Maryland to do this. If the other states hadn't immediately chomped at the bit to do it, I don't think Maryland would do it.
2: Well, the constitutional amendment would do what Virginia did, which they rushed, but could happen for the next election if they wanted to do it. Legally speaking, this is the way to do it if this is the way you wanted to go.
13: You change the Constitution.
2: And I will note that those other people, including the governor, didn't really care too much about the constitutionality aspect of it. They just wanted a new map.
13: Well, they wanted to be political with it.
2: Yeah, but what I'm saying is this is a new process. It is not like it was he's going back. He is going to agree to what also Brooks and Governor Moore wanted from day one.
13: They wanted to change the map. They had no intention on changing the Constitution. They weren't even talking the Constitution.
2: Right, I know that, but it's kind of been pushed in that Ferguson is now taking the side with these things, and he's now agreeing to do these things.
13: But it's really the opposite. Yeah. They are agreeing to go with him. Right. They're agreeing with his path to solving this as opposed to him agreeing with their path to solve this.
2: Right. Now, to the point of the disenfranchised quote from Angela Alsobrooks. So if Marylanders are going to be disenfranchised because we have seven Democrats and one Republican.
13: Disenfranchised.
2: I mean, that is a joke. If that's the case, then for sure, if that's your mentality, that's what your belief is, then surely those on the Eastern Shore would be disenfranchised by this movement. So it doesn't, she only cares about Democrats disenfranchised, doesn't care about Republicans being disenfranchised.
13: And again, you go to the red states, the same goes for those states.
2: I know.
13: So it's just fraudulent.
2: It's completely fraudulent
13: to say
2: that. But this
13: is what we've been reduced to, everybody, and that's why I just think at some point the voters, those of us who care about what our representatives are, you know, politically, have to stand up, because they're not going to stop this, Brian. You're going to continue doing this for the next decade.
2: Yeah.
13: Because it's going to come an exhaust point where you can't do this anymore.
2: I will ask every single Democrat that wants to change this map because they want it to be fair.
13: Mm-hmm.
2: But yet, you know, they would really love to have an independent commission for every state, is what they say. Will you have an independent commission to redraw the state delegate and state senator?
13: Will you lead the way? Show us the way, at least in Annapolis.
2: Right, can we get free? So no one is disenfranchised in the state of Maryland. Yeah, exactly. All right, coming up, 7 o'clock hour, we'll talk about me a little bit.
13: Yes.
2: I was in the news the other day. Baltimore Sun did a
13: nice
2: story.
13: Picture.
2: We'll talk about that. And what happened in Baltimore in May? Well, we didn't have a whole lot of shootings. We'll talk about some of these incredible numbers coming up next.
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10: Traffic and weather.
6: Right now, just dealing with some heavy volume on both 895 and 95 heading south in toward the tunnels. There was a disabled vehicle in the Harbor Tunnel southbound a little while ago. That's been cleared, but your delays remain coming down from Erdman Avenue. 95 still jammed up coming out of Rosedale. Your backups are going to start right around the Chesico Avenue overpass and stretch all the way down to the Fort McHenry Tunnel. Looks like that's just usual volume and some residual volume as well from folks that sort of bailed out from that 895 traffic. Looks like we're seeing delays building on the outer loop of the Beltway between Bel Air Road and Perrine Parkway. Still dealing with this crash on Hillen Road and Cold Spring Lane in Baltimore City. And there's some reports of some debris on the Harrisburg Expressway northbound, a little bit past Timonium Road. So heads up as you make your way off of the Beltway heading north. I'm Tony Thornton, WBAL News Radio, 1090 and FM 101.5.
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4: More sunshine than cloud cover expected today as temperatures top out in the low to mid-70s with humidity remaining low. Tonight, clear skies and near normal temperatures with a low of 57. Wednesday afternoon offers up lots more sunshine and a warmer day ahead with a high of 83. And it gets even warmer on Thursday, highs in the mid to upper 80s. I'm meteorologist Alina Lee on WBAL News Radio 1090 and FM 101.5.
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2: Well, he's no longer the Howard County executive he once was. He was also once a Republican, but he's no longer a Republican. Alan Kittleman will join us at 7:36 to tell us why he has left the Republican Party in the year 2026.
13: A lot of issues going on with parties and people changing parties, is it not, Mr. Neiman?
2: Yes, you know. My fellow Democrats are intrigued by some elections.
13: You ever showed up to a Democratic meeting like Ken Ullman would lock the door on you? Not let you in?
2: Maybe. I tell you what, I am a little nervous about going to the voting booth to say, yes, I'm here. I'm a Democrat.
13: Which line should I get in?
2: But we'll explain that coming up at 7:19 and all the way next. The number of shootings, murders in Baltimore in the month of May. Wow, it's a low number.
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7: Good morning, I'm Tamara Bennett. Some of the top stories that we're following this morning. Baltimore continuing to see declines in gun violence. WBAL's Scott Wyckoff will have the latest on what the mayor is saying about crime in the city coming up in a live report. Back in federal court, the Archdiocese of Baltimore's Chapter 11 bankruptcy case and some school districts embracing AI in the classroom. We'll have details on all of these stories just ahead. But first, the latest from ABC News at 7 o'clock.
21: ABC News. I'm Sherry Preston. President Trump telling ABC News that the U.S. will have a deal to extend the ceasefire in Iran over the next week. That coming after a phone call with Israeli Prime Minister Benjamin Netanyahu over Lebanon. Here's ABC's Melissa Adan.
12: Netanyahu insisting Israel will not leave southern Lebanon. Iran's foreign ministry blaming contradictory positions from Washington and Israeli attacks for delaying diplomacy. The impact of the war in the Middle East felt across the United States. 3 months into the conflict and global oil prices are rising. U.S. gas prices hovering at $4.27 a gallon as Americans struggle at the pump. the president facing growing pressure to end the war.
21: Russia reminding the world it is still at war with Ukraine. Hundreds of drones and missiles fired at the capital of Kyiv overnight. At least 17 people killed, including many found in the rubble of targeted apartment buildings. The Pentagon vowing to appeal a judge's ruling tossing out its transgender soldier ban. The mayor of Newark, New Jersey is calling for the privately run ICE detention center in his city to be closed. Protesters say the conditions inside are abhorrent, something that's becoming more common, says ABC immigration reporter Armando Garcia.
0: This is very in line with what we're hearing across the board, across the country. All allegations that DHS has strongly denied, by the way. But just a few weeks ago, the Department of Justice for California released a report documenting what they said, worsening conditions at 7 ICE facilities across the state. And then just over the weekend, just a couple days ago, the ACLU sued the government over what they said is inhumane conditions, sexual abuse and physical abuse at the Camp East Montana in El Paso.
21: Demonstrations in Newark have been happening for days. Now, 6 people shot and killed in Muscatine, Iowa, all by the same gunman. Police say they were family members of Ryan Willis McFarland, who took his own life after the killings. You're listening to ABC News.
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7: 54 and sunny. Good morning. I'm Timber Bennett. Now, Baltimore continuing to see declines in gun violence. WBAL's Scott Wyckoff joining us this morning with the latest on what the mayor is saying about crime in the city. Good morning, Scott.
8: How low can it go, Taylor? 8. That's the number of homicides on the streets of Baltimore in May. The first time in more than a half century that a main has seen digits in those single-digit numbers here on the streets of Baltimore. And all murders in Baltimore are down 23% from last year. As Mayor Scott says, the continuation of this historic decline in violent crime in the city means everything to him.
9: We're talking about a month of May with that little of homicides, when if you look back to 2015, it was plus 40 for the month, let alone for the year where we are right now. It's just a historic reduction. We want to keep it going and thankful to everyone in that ecosystem, but we're not done yet.
8: All of this on the heels of historic reductions in homicides over the last 3 years, and those historic reductions in crime in the city don't end with homicides. So far this year, carjackings are down 45%. Get the latest on this story at WBAL.com and the WBAL radio app.
7: And from the Commitment 2026 desk today at 5 o'clock, deadline to either switch parties or register with a party for the primary election, which is just 3 weeks from today.
5: I'm encouraging all independent voters to go out, to go and change their party affiliation so they can vote. And they need to do it by June 2nd.
7: Now, the number of unaffiliated voters in the state growing. Those voters cannot cast ballots in the upcoming primary election unless they are registered as Democrats or Republicans. Back in federal court Monday, the Archdiocese of Baltimore's Chapter 11 bankruptcy case and payouts to survivors of clergy sexual abuse. And the dispute centers on whether certain lawsuits should proceed despite the bankruptcy filing, which currently pauses most litigation under an automatic stay. This is survivor advocate Erin Mays.
22: I think the victims and survivors, everybody just needs to hang in there. It is a long process. It is grueling. It is so painful to continue every single day thinking about what's happening next, what's happening next. But the judge seems pretty dead set on getting something done in September.
7: Well, the judge expected to share today when a decision could be made. Embracing AI in schools while creating guardrails, the Artificial Intelligence Ready Schools Act is one of just several new Maryland laws that took effect Monday. The law creates a statewide guidance for the use of AI in schools. A legislation sponsor, Senator Katie Freihester, explained her motivation for the law.
23: You know, all of our students across Maryland, they're going to graduate in a world where nearly every career uses AI in some way. And so I felt like it was our responsibility to make sure that they were prepared to enter the workforce knowing how to use AI.
7: A Maryland State Department of Education leaders will develop guidance on how schools should use AI for instruction. Listen this morning at 8 o'clock, noon, and 4 to have your say on the Key Bridge rebuild. That's during the June edition of our special WBAL interactive event, Your Voice Amplified. 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I'm Taylor Bennett, WBAL News Radio 1090 and FM 101.5.
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6: Well, traffic continues to crawl on 895 heading south, beginning from a little bit past Urban Avenue and heading into the Harbor Tunnel this morning. Very heavy through that stretch right now. 95, more the same. Off and on delays start out of Rosedale, beginning from that Chesico Avenue overpass and continuing to stretch all the way past Eastern Avenue, O'Donnell Street, and into the Fort McHenry Tunnel as well. Seeing some slow-moving traffic on the outer loop between 795 now and Liberty Road. There's also a crash reported on Liberty Road at the intersection of Liberty and Brenbrook Drive over in Randallstown. Also seeing some slow traffic on the BW Parkway heading south between Arundel Mills Boulevard and Route 32. I'm Tony Thornton, WBAL News Radio, 1090 and FM 101.5.
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4: Clear and cool to start this Tuesday morning with temperatures generally in the 50s. We'll recover to the mid-70s later on today with only a slim chance of a spotty shower or a sprinkle. Tonight, clear skies and near normal temperatures with a low of 57. Gets even warmer Wednesday with a high of 83. Lots more sunshine Thursday, highs in the upper 80s and near 90 by Friday. I'm meteorologist Alina Lee on WBAL News Radio 1090 and FM 101.5.
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9: Well, for me, it means everything. We came up with a comprehensive strategy. We implemented that strategy, and we've seen historic reductions, and we're acknowledging that, but we still have a long way to go. We lost people this weekend, and that's too many people for us. But what it's showing is that this plan, this process, everyone working together, community violence intervention, policing, prosecution, community itself, has done something in Baltimore that people say was impossible.
13: Baltimore City Mayor Brandon Scott, appropriately, I think, Brian, recognizing that we ended the month of May 2026, everybody, in the city of Baltimore with 8 homicides. That's including the tragedy of 2 homicides over the weekend, Brian. One was a stabbing, another shooting. It was pretty violent. 3 different episodes of violence over the weekend. 5 people shot and one, killed and one stabbed to death. But anyway, having said that, when you look at where we are this year, following April, we have 4 homicides in a month. That's 12 within 2 months. Last year, Brian, we had 15 homicides in a month of May. Justin Fenton put this out just to get perspective. In May of 2023, it was 29. Mm. It was 39 in May 2021 and 2020, both those years. Going back to 2015, following the death of Freddie Gray in April when the riots broke out, it was 42. I'm only mentioning that because usually May is the beginning or was the beginning of the onslaught of the significantly high numbers. So if you're looking at a month of May with 8 homicides, we could be maybe under 100 homicides by the end of the year.
2: It's certainly possible. I mean, that's the way the trend is, for sure. I mean, 40 murders for the whole year, that averages
13: compared
2: out
13: to 52 last year at this time.
2: Yeah, 40 murders. I mean, that averages out to 8 a month right now.
13: Yeah,
2: which would put you under 100 if that continues.
13: If it continues.
2: Summer's obviously usually much worse when
13: but
2: it comes
13: May
2: to
13: is usually
2: murders.
13: A horrible month, is my point.
2: Yeah.
13: History shows that
2: it's remarkable, and it has been for quite some time. And you know, this is the conversation we've been having for a while, which is good news because we've been talking about declining numbers for quite some time. Is GVRS? Is it Ivan Bates? Is it the combination of both things happening simultaneously with kind of a national trend that we're also seeing with murders being down? A lot of different theories that are out there. I don't think anybody has the exact answer.
13: But we are getting national attention.
2: Yeah, we should get national attention. I mean, what's happened to Baltimore is remarkable.
13: Mm-hmm.
2: It's I don't think many people thought we would be here in 2022, 2023 even. So it's great. And look, I know I have a lot of disagreements with the mayor on certain things.
14: Sure.
2: And we'd always appreciate that fact that he comes on and we have good back and forth.
14: Programming note, he'll be on next week.
2: I got to say, I like the way he talks about this. And that is, we're not going to rest on this. Yesterday he was pretty adamant that he is still ticked off that an 11-year-old was shot.
14: Well, we're going to get to that in a minute. But to go with your theme, though, Brian, and the fact is that even though we're seeing numbers, non-fatal shootings, lower than last year, only those one, but still 120 non-fatal shootings this year compared to 121 last year. All these numbers don't mean how people feel. And we keep talking about how people don't feel safe. Here's the mayor responding to that.
15: What I would say is when you're burying less people, when you're going to less funerals, and people that have lived in Baltimore as long as I have, they remember the days when everyone was going to funerals every single day. And we know that perception sometimes follows reality, right? But we're going to continue to work because we know that we're burying less people. That's the thing. We know that less communities, less parents, less mothers and fathers are burying their children. People are not losing their lives. They're not being snuffed out as early as we've seen people in the city of Baltimore. But again, we're not celebrating. We're acknowledging that historic progress that we have made together and saying now that we know that a better is out there, we want the best.
14: And the get the best, if you want to use that same line of thinking, Brian, it's going to go to juveniles and what juveniles are doing that seems to be allowed by a system that will not impose punishment. We're not talking about all kids and that, but you come to this out, you just want to, you know, we're talking about children who repeatedly, and it's still children to me if you're 15 and under, who repeatedly use guns and use violence. Those are the ones we're talking about.
2: Well, this is the part that just drives a lot of people nuts. Certainly, I will raise my hand to that, and that we have seen a blueprint of what has worked with the adult population.
14: Yeah.
2: Why don't we mimic it here with the juveniles? And that is the worst of the worst,
14: yes,
2: the repeat offenders that everybody seems to agree upon should not get more than three chances.
14: They don't get access to freedom. They stop getting access to us, the streets.
2: Yeah, and it's pretty clear that that makes a difference. And just about everybody from the Department of Juvenile Services to the police chief here in Baltimore in the rank and file will tell you it's a handful of kids. So if it's a handful of kids, what are we talking about?
14: Why are we
2: so afraid to say, sorry, you're the problem here, and we're not going to allow you to go back to school or to go back into your home with an ankle monitor. We're actually going to detain you and keep you here and try and actually protect the community and also protect you from yourself because you can't handle it. It's mind-blowing, but instead we're doing the opposite on the juvenile end.
14: Now, to make your point, Brian, about where you were going, and that is the tragedy that we saw just emblazoned in front of us on a video of two individuals jumping out of a car, 7:40 p.m. So we're not talking about late. It's still light outside, and wantonly shooting near a playground where an 11-year-old was shot. They were targeting a 26-year-old who was in the area. The mayor spoke to this yesterday.
15: It just shows what I said was true, that they're weak, right? That they couldn't even face the person that they were trying to shoot, that they saw children and still kept shooting. They saw a playground, still kept shooting. It says that these are two weak-ass men that shouldn't be on the streets of Baltimore, that shouldn't be sleeping in somebody's house right now. They should be in jail, behind closed, behind bars, in handcuffs. That's the only place they belong.
14: Now, Councilman Brandon Scott, I don't think would have spoken that harshly. He'd have said it was wrong, but I think that Mayor Brandon Scott has developed a little bit in terms of his attitude towards these things.
2: This is the mayor at his best. I love it when he does this and has called people out and said, this is unacceptable in our city. You
14: and we're going to find you.
2: And we need help putting this person behind bars. Like, the guy just shot an 11-year-old.
14: Yes.
2: He shot a whole bunch of kids, shot
14: at kids. He
2: could
14: have hit
2: more. That were on the playground. We're not going to tolerate this. And I appreciate that. And I agree with you. I think, you know, within the last couple of years, it is certainly changed. Although Brandon Scott, when he was a councilman, would come on our show my show, your show. We had our own shows and he would be the one that would always say, you know, this is madness. This has to end.
14: And
2: he would show up at these marches
14: on Fridays, Brian. They were out there on Friday evenings on corners that many of us, everybody would not go on many of these corners when he was a city councilman. I'm just talking about the way he sounded. He didn't sound as direct as that.
2: No. And calling out people and saying that. And it's been calling out parents recently as well for the way their kids. I think it's been great. Again, the only thing I wish he would do would be more of, we're not going to tolerate this at the juvenile level as
14: Secretary
2: well.
14: Secretary Tolentino, would you meet me in my office? Like the way he had the auditor or the finance director meet him outside of his office. I'd like that with the DGS secretary.
2: Right.
14: I want to meet you in my office.
2: Or use your political capital to change your party. To change your party's position that isn't working. That your police commissioner knows isn't working.
14: State's attorney, everybody.
2: That your police officers know is not working. That the state's attorney knows it's not working. And you know it's not working.
14: Yep.
2: So why are we playing these games? Just because it's the Democratic talking point of the moment?
14: You want to call out the governor.
2: All right, coming up, we'll talk about the big switch. I'm transitioning to a different man.
14: I can't tell. How do I identify you? How do I do?
2: I'll tell you, Al, coming up next.
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2: Weather.
3: Clear skies and a cool start to the day, but partly to mostly sunny later on this afternoon with a slight chance of a few sprinkles or a spotty shower passing through. Cooler temperatures expected to extend into the afternoon with a high of 76, and the humidity stays low today. Tonight, clear skies with near normal temperatures expected through daybreak on Wednesday with a low of 57, then sunny and warmer Wednesday afternoon with a high of 83. I'm meteorologist Alina Lee on WBAL News Radio 1090 and FM 101.5.
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15: Good morning to you, Val.
16: Good morning, guys. The AFC North finally getting a break from Myles Garrett. The dynamic defensive end spent 9 seasons on the Cleveland Browns, and now he is headed to the LA Rams.
15: A terror. He was just a terror.
16: Mm-hmm. It's true. I mean, he wanted out of Cleveland for quite some time, and there just wasn't, a good deal in place, but now there is. The Rams send over a first-round pick and 2 other picks, plus Jared Verse, the edge rusher, who was he was Defensive Rookie of the Year just a couple of years ago.
15: Yes.
16: And
15: He's a great player
16: that the Browns are getting. So I'm kind of shocked. I mean, Jared Verse gets the short end of the stick here.
15: Well, he does, but I got to tell you, man, Cleveland is stockpiling top draft picks.
16: Yeah.
15: And it is hard to screw up number ones and number twos. I mean, you should get guys that can play. And if somehow, and they got a couple number ones next year, it's a very good quarterback draft next year. They can put those things together if they don't find one. You know,
17: Baker Mayfield was there, and they had, you know, they were developing offensive line and the running back whose name is
15: Chubb.
17: So they were making moves then, but they always find a way to screw it up.
15: They do. They're Cleveland Browns. That's why you don't worry about it too much. Yeah. But one of these days they might gonna figure it out, because they've got players. And they had a really good draft. Yeah. So I would say, you know, this next decade, they could turn it into something. Look out for us.
16: Yeah, so far so good for the Ravens, the Steelers, and the Bengals, who don't have to deal with Myles Garrett now twice a year. So the Eagles, meanwhile, wide receiver A.J. Brown going to the New England Patriots. Mm-hmm. That's finally official, even though we heard about it for months now. After winning a Super Bowl, of course, in Philly, but turned into a little bit of a dramatic situation there with Jalen Hurts.
17: But over the last 4 years, I think that Adam Schefter reported, it's him and Ja'Marr Chase have the best wide receiver numbers if you take the whole 4 year period. So, I mean, he produces. Over time, he produces.
16: And the Patriots, obviously, you know, coming off of a runner-up for the Super Bowl, that's exactly the type of guy that they want, is a dynamic wide receiver for Drake May. Yeah. So that works out well for the Patriots. Now, the Orioles are hoping to carry their winning momentum into Boston tonight. Shane Baz on the hill to begin a 3-game series against the last place Boston Red Sox.
17: You mentioned it. We're 9-17 on the road. Can we start improving, you know, our road performance?
16: Mm-hmm. And hopefully it starts tonight, because that would be great, because the Boston Red Sox don't play well at Fenway, surprisingly. Right. So I'm sure their fans are very happy about that. Not 6:45 first pitch. You can listen to it right here on WBAL. Spend some time with former Baltimore Colts wide receiver Raymond Berry. He passed away yesterday at 93 years old. He was in the Pro Football Hall of Fame, a 6-time Pro Bowl selection. He's a member of the Ravens Ring of Honor, of course.
17: Absolutely.
16: His jersey number 82, retired by the Colts.
17: When he retired, he held all the records basically for wide receivers, and really did, Brian, help define the wide receiver role in the late 60s, early 70s. And of course, it got to where it is now, but before, wide receivers weren't as used as Raymond Berry was by Johnny Unitas back in those days.
15: Mm-hmm. They used to have the wideouts with their hands on the ground.
17: Yeah, yeah. Remember that? Yeah.
15: It's so funny.
17: It is. Look at those old films.
16: Yeah, the Ravens, in a statement, said his impact on

0: Baltimore sports and the NFL will endure forever. The French Open still going on, yet there are no Americans left at all. Well, Francis Tiafoe lost in his fourth round match. It was a five-hour, five-set match. Unbelievable.
1: I don't know how I got those 5 hours back.
0: We never will. It's okay. It's all right. It's okay. Madison Keys also lost, and Aryna Sabalenka beat Naomi Osaka. So we are going to have at least a new champion for the men's. A name we've never heard before in a slam.
1: You know, you guys who like tennis so much, and people get on me all the time for soccer and how it's like watching paint dry. Mm-hmm. It's at least 2 hours.
2: Yeah.
1: We're in and out. 5 hours of just watching dudes hit the ball across the net.
0: But crazy.
1: Brian,
0: and
1: you say that. A couple of nice shots every once in a while. How do you do that?
2: In order to have a match last five sets, it's got to be a lot of good shots and a lot of good returns. That's what drains you.
1: That is an investment.
2: It drains you.
1: 5 hours.
0: That's a day. That's a full day for me.
1: Yeah, I can't.
0: That's a lot.
1: I can't do it.
0: Yeah. It's okay.
2: Thanks, Val.
0: You got it, guys.
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1: You know what else I can't do?
2: What can't you do?
1: I can't vote in a Republican primary.
2: Oh,
1: you know why?
2: Why?
1: Because I'm a Democrat
2: C4.
1: That's right. Look at me, a big D.
2: Oh, my goodness.
1: I'm voting. I'm voting the Democratic primary. I changed my party affiliation. Now, we've talked about this before. I told you I was going to do it.
2: You did.
1: I was somewhat inspired by Boyd Rutherford, who we had on the show, the former lieutenant governor. Was obviously trying to get these open primaries, and he was talking about a friend of his who was going to switch parties just to be able to vote in the Howard County executive race.
2: To be relevant.
1: Since Republicans don't have any candidates. And I was like, you know what? I'm looking at the 5th Congressional District, and that's, you know, my jurisdiction.
2: Steny Hoyer's district, by the way, everybody.
1: That's right. It's not Steny's seat.
2: It was for 46 years.
1: Well, he's in it.
2: So 46 years.
1: It's not his seat. He doesn't own it.
2: Yeah.
1: Well, that's the way we do things in politics. We'll probably build a statue of him somewhere in the state of Maryland like we did Louis Goldstein.
2: What's longevity?
1: Any hoodles. I was getting to think, look, whoever wins this Democratic primary is going to wind up being my congressman for 20 years. And I'm not going to name names here. But there is a candidate who's in this race who may wind up winning this thing that I can't live with myself.
2: If he represents me,
1: I'm going to be very upset. And there's another candidate who's running who I would be very comfortable with as
2: closely aligned is what they say.
1: That's right.
2: Not exactly, but closely.
1: And so
2: aligned.
1: I decided, you know what? I'm going to go vote for this person. I am going to change my party affiliation just so I can be heard. And that's why I did this. Baltimore Sun heard about it.
2: Yes,
1: they wrote
2: they
1: a big article, not only about me, but other people who have decided to switch parties in order to vote in these primaries, including the teachers union in Harford County, which is encouraging people to do it just so they can vote Bob Cassilly out of office. So, C4, you're a man of the people. You're an independent.
2: Sure.
1: You're a Democrat for a long period of time. You left the party, didn't like what they were doing.
2: That's correct.
1: You want open primaries, but is this the best way forward, especially because all you got to do is a couple of clicks and put a couple of, you know, keystrokes in, and the next thing you know, you're a Democrat or a Republican.
2: Well, if I were in a courtroom, Brian, and I were an attorney, you would be exhibit A of what I would present as evidence, everybody. And the Baltimore Sun does a good job of expanding it beyond just your decision that you made for yourself to a lot of voters who feel that in a one-party dominated state, as we have been for decades here, where Democrats outnumber Republicans 2-1, and of course, unaffiliateds, which I am, which you were prior to this, we are rising, but we're still not there. When you have one party in place, you have to do things like this to be relevant. If you want to be a part of the process and you don't have alternatives in the party you want, whether it's unaffiliated or Republicans, you got to go on the Democratic side and join in there and try to make a difference. Now, you brought up the example of Harford County, where you have this group, the Teachers Union, Harford County Education Association, going after someone by getting them to change from Democrat to Republican. That's, you know, different. That's a political hit job, you want to call it that.
1: Yeah.
2: What most people want to do, Brian, have their vote count. They want their vote to mean something. And that's why I think that this is going to show us that why we need to have open primaries. What you're doing, you should be able to stay where you are as an unaffiliated and vote for whoever you want to vote for. You shouldn't have to change party affiliations to do this.
1: Yeah, I'm still on the fence about it.
2: I mean, it is
1: pretty easy to switch, and because of that, you have the ability to do these
2: things.
1: It has
2: nothing to do with the ease. You keep talking about ease. It's nothing to do with the ease. It has to do with the fact that your affiliation should not bind you to the place where you vote. That's why we see this in California. We see it in a bunch of other states where they don't bind you like this.
1: Right. Well, you're not bound, obviously, in the general election. It's only in the primary.
2: But this is the one that matters. That's why we're talking
1: about
2: it.
1: Party and the
2: Republican
1: Party.
2: You made the paper because this is the one that matters.
1: I made the paper because, yes, because I've changed my affiliation to a Democrat, which is not where my ideological leanings are.
2: But the primary election in that congressional race is the only one that matters.
1: Yes, it's the only one that matters. Republican is never going to win. I have a better chance of getting a fifth year of eligibility and playing for the Maryland basketball team in the fall. I don't think that's going to happen.
2: Yes, you couldn't today.
1: That's right. So yes, if there's a vote that is going to make a difference, it is going to be in the primary in many of these races. So you have to do it. So you even wonder. I mean, the Republican Party is so weak. Why not just register as a Democrat
2: and
1: try to make the difference there and try to get more moderate Democrats?
2: Applaud you for taking a creative way to do what is in your political interest and should be everybody. You should act in your own political interest. I would just say, though, Brian, you should be able to stay what you were as an affiliate and vote for whoever you want. And I will continue to advocate that, Lieutenant Governor Boyd Rutherford, if you're listening. Coming up. Why I Left the GOP. That is the name of a commentary written by the guest joining us coming up, Alan Kittleman.
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3: Traffic and weather.
5: Well, traffic's starting to stack up on the Beltway as usual. On the outer loop, still very slow between Bel Air Road and now Providence Road. Jammed up through that stretch as you try to make your way over toward Tulsa this morning. West side of the Beltway, more the same. Very slow between 795 and Liberty Road. If you're making your way north on 95 through Harford County, a little bit past Route 24, and they have that work zone set up along the left side of the roadway now. And, of course, both 895 and 95 still jammed up southbound, making your way into the tunnels. 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
3: Weather. More sunshine than cloud cover expected today as temperatures top out in the low to mid 70s with humidity remaining low. Tonight, clear skies and near normal temperatures with a low of 57. Wednesday afternoon offers up lots more sunshine and a warmer day ahead with a high of 83. And it gets even warmer on Thursday, highs in the mid to upper 80s. I'm meteorologist Alina Lee on WBAL News Radio 1090 and FM 101.5.
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6: At 7:30, I'm Timber Bennett, and we have the latest this morning on historic reductions in homicides in Baltimore. WBAL's Scott Wyckoff joining us this morning with the latest. Hey, Scott.
7: Hey, Taylor, coming off a May that ended with 8 homicides, Baltimore's first single-digit May murder total in more than 5 decades. And Mayor Scott says the continuation of this historic reduction in violent crime has a real impact in the daily lives of Baltimoreans.
8: When you're burying less people, when you're going to less funerals, and people that have lived in Baltimore as long as I have, they remember the days when everyone was going to funerals every single day. And we know that perception sometimes follows reality, right? But we're going to continue to work because we know that we're burying less people.
7: In all, homicides here on the streets of Baltimore are down 23% from last year, a year last year that saw a 31% decline in homicides in the city.
6: A federal judge delaying indefinitely the federal civil trial over the collapse of the Key Bridge. The case was to begin Monday, but both sides agreed to pause the proceedings after a series of major settlements and also some new legal questions about the remaining claims. Howard County Council approving a temporary ban on data centers last night. A measure puts the development plans for them on hold. It also creates a task force to consider the definition of data centers and the county's zoning regulations. From ABC News, the Ebola outbreak spreading in the Democratic Republic of the Congo likely far worse than official figures first suggested. That's according to the International Rescue Committee. Currently, there are more than 1,000 suspected cases and more than 200 suspected deaths in the DRC. Hot Bird Summer is back here on WBAL all this month. 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It's for a chance to win a 4-pack of tickets to an upcoming Orioles Sunday home game. I'm Tibler Bennett, WBAL News Radio 1090 and FM 101.5.
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5: Traffic continues to stack along 895 southbound between Moravia Road and the Baltimore Harbor Tunnel. Traffic's crawling, in fact, through that stretch right now, all volume driven. 95, if you're making your way from that northeast corner of the Beltway, you're going to see your usual traffic delays starting from the Chesco Avenue overpass and really stretching all the way down to the Fort McHenry Tunnel this morning. On the inner loop of the Beltway, a little bit past Camp Meade Road, there's an incident. Looks like it's slowing traffic down beginning from 97. Also seeing delays on the outer loop of the Beltway from 795 down to Liberty Road. And a little sluggish on the outer loop now from Bel Air Road over to Providence Road. I'm Tony Thornton, WBAL News Radio, 1090 and FM 101.5.
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3: Clear and cool to start this Tuesday morning with temperatures generally in the 50s. We'll recover to the mid-70s later on today with only a slim chance of a spotty shower or a sprinkle. Tonight, clear skies and near normal temperatures with a low of 57. Gets even warmer Wednesday with a high of 83. Lots more sunshine Thursday, highs in the upper 80s and near 90 by Friday. I'm meteorologist Alina Lee on WBAL News Radio 1090 and FM 101.5.
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2: My family spent generations helping build the Republican Party. My grandfather chaired his county GOP in Iowa. My father, Bob Kittleman, led the Howard County Republican Party and served more than two decades in the Maryland General Assembly. And I served with Bob Kittleman. I followed the same path, chairing the county party, serving in the Maryland Senate, including 3 years as a minority leader and later as Howard County executive. But the party we devoted our lives to no longer exists. That is from the commentary, Brian Neiman, the audience, from the guest joining us right now, former Howard County executive and former minority leader in the Maryland State Senate, Alan Kittleman, when he wrote Why I'm Leaving the GOP. Alan Kittleman, good morning to you.
12: Hey, Alan.
13: Hey, good morning to both of you. It's great to be with you.
2: I wanted to lay out a lot of history because I wanted people to understand this is no lightweight decision for you. This is a political, you know, party, yes, but it's also a philosophy and something ingrained in you and what you believe in, Alan Kittleman. Why then? Why have you decided to take this particular position?
13: Well, I just finally came to the realization that the party's not going to come back. I waited 10 years, and, you know, it's funny, I'm getting criticized by Democrats for taking too long. Of course, I'm being criticized by Republicans for doing this. But, you know, a friend said, you know, Alan, just stay there. It's going to get better. These unusual times are going to end. And I thought to myself, I thought about that was going to happen in 2020. I hoped it was going to happen in 2024 when he came in and we had something different, but it didn't. And, you know, this is a principal decision. I think I've been an independent for many years, and you probably know that from my different positions on issues. And this time I thought, you know, it's time to make it official. And I want people to have a conversation about what's going on in the Republican Party and, frankly, what's going on in the Democratic Party. Now, Brian, congratulations on being a Democrat. I wish you all the best.
2: Thank you.
13: But I want people to talk about this. I mean, and there's no question that what I wrote about the party changing and becoming a party that requires you to have complete loyalty to Trump is true, and no one's going to be able to say it's not.
1: Yeah. All right, but was there something recent that forced that? Because as a lot of people would say, like, okay, well, I mean, Trump's been around for quite some time. He's had control of this party for years now. Why today, I guess, versus, you know, say 4 years ago or 3 years ago?
13: I don't know if I can answer that, Brian. I mean, I've always felt this way and always felt like I had to defend myself because I was a Republican.
1: Yeah.
13: I mean, hey, I ran for office in 2018 to 2022 with the albatross of Trump around my neck. And it's difficult to do that if you're a Republican, unless maybe you live on the Eastern Shore or Western Maryland. And that's my concern is some of my Republican friends who are kind of upset at what I've done and some of them are attacking me. It's like, are you happy, guys, just being the party of the Eastern Shore and the West and not and completely giving up Central Maryland? You know, I don't think that's the way to go forward. I think we need to have a discussion, and I'm hopeful that this might start the discussion. And, you know, I heard you guys talking about Boyd Rutherford. He's a very good friend of mine. I hope his it works. Brian, I differ with you on open primaries. C4, you're completely right.
2: Well, I appreciate that. Senator, former Maryland State Senator, that's why I'm using the Senator, because we always have that club we're a part of. Alan Kittleman, also former Howard County Executive. I want to talk a little bit more about this discussion inside the Republican Party, because tomorrow we're going to be joined, Brian, by Steve Hershey, the Minority Leader of the Maryland State Senate, who wrote a commentary after your commentary, Alan Kittleman, about why the GOP is still in Maryland something to be a part of. So what internally, just looking at Maryland now, internally, what do you see that's like, how can you build a party again in Maryland looking at what you see, Alan Kittleman?
13: It's very difficult. I actually was looking at the numbers last night, and since October of 2016, right before Trump got elected president, to today, the Republicans in Maryland have gained 4,600 voters in 10 years. Mm. The unaffiliates have gained 328,657.
2: That's incredible.
13: It is incredible. Democrats have only gained 60,000. I mean, we have become a state where the two-party system is broken, and we need to have that discussion. And it might mean that we need to have a third party or at least have open primaries. If we had open primaries,
2: yep,
13: then I think we'd have a chance to have the middle have a say in those primaries, and we'd have a totally different area. I mean, hey, Brian, you want to vote as a Democrat because you know that's the only election that matters in District 5. I don't want that to be true in Maryland. I want us to have general elections mean something. And I think we just need to talk about it. And to talk about Steve Hershey, you know, I like Steve Hershey. I mean, he and I have been friends for a long time. I think he's a good person. I think he's having to defend something that's indefensible, but he's doing the best he can. He's a Senate Minority Leader, and that's who I was. I was in that position. I had to do that until I couldn't defend marriage equality. I couldn't go against marriage equality. I had to leave. But Steve's doing the best he can. The problem is he knows my message is right. He just has to kill the messenger.
1: All right. Well, but you know what's interesting, though, is that you brought up these three names. You, former Republican from Howard County Executive, and obviously in the state legislature as well. And then Boyd Rutherford, who was the lieutenant governor for 8 years. Steve Hershey, Senate Minority Leader. You're out of the party. Boyd is not running for office, even though, I mean, he would have been a viable candidate. Would have been really nice to have him run, you know, but he's decided he's done politics. Hershey didn't run for governor this year, and he probably wouldn't have won, let's be honest, but still, it would have been at least a Republican that most people would have been able to get behind and say, hey, there's a competent guy that is running. Why can't, you don't even have a candidate in Howard County running for, and you were the county executive. So, like, what's going on where nobody even wants to get involved in these things? I guess mainly because they can see the writing on the wall that they're going to lose. But why can't we be competitive Republicans? I say we, I'm a Democrat now, but why can't the Republicans be competitive in Howard County, in Anne Arundel County, in places where they have won before?
13: Two words, Donald Trump. That's it. Think about it. That's it. I won in 2014. I mean, and then in 2018, Steve Hsu lost. I lost. Senator Gail Bates, well-respected in Howard County, lost. All across Maryland, the Republicans lost for two words, Donald Trump. Mm-hmm. And the thing is, we need the party to realize that the cancer that's causing this problem is Donald Trump. And you know what? What's also funny is we already know the cure. The cure to the cancer is not doing nothing, which is we've been doing for 10 years. The cure is to continue to follow the way Larry Hogan campaigned and the way Larry Hogan governed. He was able to beat back cancer and Trump.
2: Mm.
13: And we're like ignoring that. I'm thinking, folks, we know what to do here. If we stand up to the bully, the people in Maryland will respect us. If we don't, we're going to continue to be a party that's in a small minority. I guess I'm saying we too there, Brian.
1: Yeah, right.
13: See, I mean,
1: we know what you're talking about.
13: Yeah. Well, and so I'm just thinking people need to stand up and say, folks, we stood up to Nixon and Watergate. The Republicans went and told me had to resign. Why aren't they doing that here? Do you think our party again, the Republican Party is better without Cassidy, Senator Cassidy, without Senator Corn, without Tom Massey. You think we're better to have people in there who will just completely do whatever Trump tells them? No, we're not better. We're getting worse.
2: Well, Alan Kittleman, finally for me, former Howard County executive, also former Maryland Minority Leader in Maryland State Senate, Howard County, all politics is local. In Howard County, do you at least see the nuggets for developing a Republican central committee or a base so that that way, at least, like Brian said, you can run somebody for county executive that might be competitive?
13: No, I think that the people who are running for Republican central committee, I have great respect for. There are a lot of the folks who have been there in the past. They're kind of trying to take it back over. Again, they might disagree with me, but I think from Trump and the people who support Trump. But I'm telling you, I made the decision I made because I'm not sure it's fixable because people, I mean, it's amazing. I don't know if Governor Hogan could win a Republican primary in Maryland now. I mean, it's just sad. And, you know, my father, it's so funny, Steve, you knew my father.
2: Well,
13: some people are saying my father is crying because of what I did. My father would be applauding me because he would be appalled at the current Republican Party. And, you know, you need to have people stand up and say, it's almost like tell the emperor he has no clothes. Somebody has to do that, and I'm hoping this will be the discussion to talk about.
1: Yeah, but Alan, Maryland is different than Texas. It's different than Louisiana. It's different than Nebraska. And, you know, the voters voted for Donald Trump. I mean, Republican voters. I mean, he won the primaries. He became the president after being impeached twice and after January 6th. Like, this is the Republican Party, right? I mean, it's not going to work in Maryland, but seems to be working in a lot of other red states.
13: Okay, well, so some people get great that it's working in other red states. I live in Maryland. Mm-hmm. I want Maryland to be a better place. I want Maryland to have a centrist government. And I'll tell you, and Dan Cox beat Kelly Schultz. Tell me that was a good thing for the Republican Party of Maryland. I mean, we need to get back to the moderation. We need to get back to our principles. Literally, Donald Trump said it back in 2015, I think. He could walk down Fifth Avenue in New York, shoot somebody, and nobody would care. We know that's true. It happens all the time now, and nobody cares, at least not nobody in the Republican Party. We need Republicans to stand up and say, enough is enough. We're taking our party back. We're going to be for fiscal responsibility, limited government, personal freedom. But until we do that, I'm not very optimistic about the Republican Party.
2: Why I'm leaving the GOP, it's the commentary in the Baltimore Sun written by a longtime 50-year Republican, Alan Kittleman. And I can say, after having sat next to Bob Kittleman on the floor of the House delegates for 4 years, yes, he'd be very proud of what you are doing, Alan Kittleman. So don't let them tell you any different. Thank you, my friend.
1: Thank you, Alan. Good to have you on.
13: Take care. And take care. Say hello to my good friend, Steve Hershey, tomorrow.
2: Oh, you know I will. I appreciate it. Years will be burning. Thank you very much.
1: Yeah. I will also, I mean, I find it hard to disagree with him, especially in Maryland. But look, Trump won in Pennsylvania.
2: Yes.
1: He won in Michigan.
2: Absolutely.
1: He won in every single one of the swing states.
2: All the swing states.
1: Now, would he win today what's going on right now in the administration? I think it would be a big struggle.
2: And if you had somebody more competitive than the vice president who was very unpopular.
1: Right. Right. There is that as well. Mm-hmm. But, and there's a ton of concern about how bad November could be for the Republican Party. And maybe that changes some things as well. All right, coming up next, we'll start our conversation about the Key Bridge. We've got the chief engineer, MDTA.
2: What are things looking like?
1: Coming on. What are things like? Then we'll try to pin him down to a timeline. I got a feeling that will be hard, but we'll do our best coming up next.
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10: Traffic and weather.
5: Still seeing some heavy traffic volume on the 895 corridor heading southbound, beginning from Moravia Road. Heading down into the tunnel this morning, all volume related, 95 south, more the same. Coming out of Rosedale, you're jammed solid from the Chesco Avenue overpass all the way down to the Fort McHenry Tunnel. Looking at some slow traffic on the outer loop of the Beltway between 795 and the triple bridges of I-70. Also sluggish on 70, making your way east through Ellicott City from Route 40 over to 29. Just got word of a serious accident in Catonsville at the intersection of Rolling Road and Wilkins Avenue. And seeing some slow traffic along the inner loop of the Beltway, heading over toward Camp Meade Road, 170. Looks like there's an incident just after 170. Traffic slows not only on 97 heading north out of Ferndale, but also coming in from Arundel Expressway, making your way on the inner loop heading toward 97 as well. Traffic is brought to you by Tim Kyle Company. 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
3: Clear skies and a cool start to the day, but partly to mostly sunny later on this afternoon with a slight chance of a few sprinkles or a spotty shower passing through. Cooler temperatures expected to extend into the afternoon with a high of 76, and the humidity stays low today. Tonight, clear skies with near normal temperatures expected through daybreak on Wednesday with a low of 57, then sunny and warmer Wednesday afternoon with a high of 83. I'm meteorologist Alina Lee on WBAL News Radio 1090 and FM 101.5.
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5: On the inner loop of the Beltway, still sluggish?
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10: 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Accident cleanup blocking the left lane.
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12: Vacation starts with VA. 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
0: The major moves in the NFL yesterday at the June 1st deadline. The Cleveland Browns have traded two-time Defensive Player of the Year Myles Garrett to the LA Rams in exchange for edge rusher Jared Verse and three draft picks. The other trade was not as much of a secret. Eagles wide receiver A.J. Brown is officially heading to the New England Patriots to reunite with head coach Mike Vrabel. Philly receives a first-round pick and a fifth-rounder. Also, 33-year-old wide receiver Odell Beckham Jr. is signing with the New York Giants. They're also bringing in Juju Smith-Schuster and Braxton Berrios. Tonight, the Orioles kick off a six-game road trip in Boston. First pitch is at 6:45. Shane Boz gets the start. 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And Hall of Fame wide receiver Raymond Berry passed away yesterday at the age of 93. He played 13 seasons for the Baltimore Colts, and in a statement by the Ravens, they called him a football icon. I'm Valerie Preactor on the home of the Orioles and the Baltimore Ravens, WBAL News Radio 1090 and FM 101.5.
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1: Coming up next hour, Your Voice Amplified, full hour talking about the Key Bridge, your chance to chime in on a lot of different issues. And we're going to get a head start on that topic right now because we're pleased to be joined by the chief engineer for the Maryland Transportation Authority, Jim Hartness. Jim, great
14: good
1: to
14: morning,
1: have you
14: Jim.
1: On. Really appreciate your time.
14: Hey, good morning, guys. Thanks for having me.
1: Let's just jump right into it. Obviously, the Key Bridge is huge, and there's a lot of different angles I wanted to talk about it with you. And I know that you're not going to be building it. The government is going to contract it out. But people want to know, when this thing is going to be finished and when they can expect to have a Key Bridge. I know everybody's been kind of tight-lipped on this. 2030 was a number that was given us before. You changed the main contractor. What do you think is a legitimate time frame for when people can expect this Key Bridge to be done?
14: Yeah, we certainly had to make a large change in our approach, and so we had to off ramp with our current contractor, Kiewit. Kiewit is still out there; they're still working. We're still active on the project site, progressing the schedule. So we're still moving this thing forward. At the same time, we're having to undertake new procurements in order to bring on a new partner, a new contractor. At this point, we're still holding that goal of 2030. But it's to be determined. Essentially, we're going to have to look to these new contractors, the proposers, to give us their best shot. They're going to have to come in and give us something as competitive as they can be. They're going to essentially be able to set that schedule and tell us how they can deliver this project as quickly as possible for the best pricing possible. We're looking for the best value to the state of Maryland, and that includes the lowest price and delivering as fast as possible.
2: Jim Harkness is on board with us, chief engineer with the Maryland Transportation Authority. And Jim, as an engineer, and so English we can understand it, how difficult is the rebuild of this bridge from an engineering standpoint? Is it a difficult situation that is exacerbating the timelines? Or just explain the ease or difficulty with this.
14: It's a very complex, very difficult project. We're talking about, this is the first cable-stayed roadway bridge in Maryland. It's new for the state of Maryland, but it's certainly not new for the experts that we have working on it. The team that we had selected in Kiewit, the design team, they did an excellent job developing this project. We went from, you know, starting with 0% design, we were able to get all the way up to where they were able to estimate that at 70% in only 14 months. That's unheard of. It, you know, Governor Moore has said this is the quickest moving infrastructure project in the nation, and that's true. The team worked hard. It was a team of experts. We had people from around the country. We had international folks on that team working to deliver this project. At the end of the day, we were looking at a bridge that's going to be the largest cable state bridge in the continental United States. So it's a huge, complex project. It takes a lot, typically would take a lot of time. We have worked as quickly as possible from the outset of the emergency. We have, you know, moved as quickly as possible on clearing the channel, then getting the design, and we're going to continue to move as quickly as we can when we are fully in construction.
1: All right, so but Kiewit is not going to be the prime contractor for the actual build. They designed it. You're going to go with different, maybe multiple contractors to kind of build this thing. There are some who believe that that is going to slow things down. That is not the norm, especially in big projects. Walk us through why that, you know, is or is not a problem, and why that decision was made. Was it solely on cost?
14: The decision was based on both cost and schedule. The decision to not continue with Kiewit, and you know, we use the term off ramp. We had contracted with them for that design. We knew this was always a possibility that even though they're designing it, that we may not be able to come to terms on cost and that and schedule, and that ended up happening. So we've had a you know, kind of contingency planning underway. We looked at the best way to deliver this project. Now we've given Kiewit some construction work. They're out there. They're installing foundation piles for the new bridge. They're building temporary trestle that we'll be able to use to construct the new bridge. So they're actively working. You know, the progress is not going to stop. We're still underway. We're still working on things that are critical to delivering this bridge. It's just that Kiewit won't continue on, and now we're going to find new partners. And so that approach on the new partnership is going to involve four new contracts, and kind of the first of those contracts, we're able to get that out very quickly. It's the demolition of the former bridge, so the portions of the bridge that are still in the water, we're going to look to get those removed first, and then but then we have some bridge work that's on land, so it's not the
1: right.
14: Bridge work on the water. We're going to do that, and then you know, ultimately deliver the full cable state bridge. Breaking it up this way, we're able to really kind of spread this around, make it available for more contractors. We're going to hope that local and regional contractors are able to participate in these contractors as prime contractors, not just having to join a large multinational firm that can build the cable state portion. We're hoping to have local contractors be able to participate as primes in the reconstruction of this bridge.
2: You know, Jim Harkness, we're short on time here, but I did want to find out, you know, as things move forward, can we get you on at different stages just to help explain the difficult? Like, a lot of people don't know. I was looking at the American Association of State Highway and Transportation Officials, AASHTO standards. Just one thing, Brian. In order to have the towers protected, it's going to take $1 billion to protect, just because of their guidelines, the you know, protect the bridge dimensions. So just those details we can't get into now with you, Jim Harkness. We'd like to have more detail when we get you back, okay?
14: Yeah, I'd love to come back and get into some of that with you guys.
2: I appreciate it. Once again, Jim Harkness with the Maryland Transportation Authority Chief Engineer. There are parts in this Baltimore Magazine article, Brian, that detail Jim Harkness's, you know, talking about this that I didn't know. And so maybe we can get into more of that in our Your Voice Amplified coming up as we get your take. I want to talk about the politics, though, surrounding the bridge. We can get into details. What about working with the Trump administration to get this done? We'll get into it.
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11: Traffic and weather.
5: Lots of heavy traffic volume on the outer loop of the Beltway coming out of Overly this morning. You're jammed solid now between Bel Air Road and Providence Road. There is a report of a crash on the outer loop near Perrine Parkway, right at the exit, in fact, blocking the right lane. Apparently, traffic's really beginning to stack up. Three cars apparently involved with that particular crash activity. Meantime, on the west side, outer loop slow from 795 down to Liberty Road. Of course, both 895 and 95 still jammed up south, making your way toward the tunnels this morning. And starting to see some traffic volume picking up on Route 50 heading westbound now from Harris T. Allen as you make your way onto the ramp to 97 northbound. And then 97 southbound, starting to see some volume delays between Benfield Boulevard and Generals Highway. I'm Tony Thornton, WBAL News Radio, 1090 and FM 101.5.
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3: More sunshine than cloud cover expected today as temperatures top out in the low to mid 70s with humidity remaining low. Tonight, clear skies and near normal temperatures with a low of 57. Wednesday afternoon offers up lots more sunshine and a warmer day ahead with a high of 83. And it gets even warmer on Thursday, highs in the mid to upper 80s. I'm meteorologist Alina Lee on WBAL News Radio 1090 and FM 101.5.
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1: But you did hear 2030 still the goal. Didn't know if I heard a lot of conviction in 2030, but that is the goal to get this thing done. And the time frame and the price tag are obviously going to be big issues.
2: And four phases, like we heard before.
1: Four phases. Got a lot of different things. We split this thing up. There's been some things that were said early that didn't come out to be true, and they changed numbers around. So it's been a hot potato, to say the least, when it comes to politics.
2: When you jump from $1.9 to $2 billion to $5.2 billion like that, and then the developer says it's going to be $9 billion.
1: Yeah,
2: that's a bit of a jump.
1: It's a huge increase of price.
2: And the question is whether or not, as we continue going through this, will the political will be there to continue this? Because at the end of the day, we need D.C.
1: Yeah.
2: We need D.C. to make this happen.
1: We absolutely do. And it is a long process, and things can change, and they have changed. And how much of a deal is this for the governor himself and his own political ambitions?
2: I don't hear keep Baltimore's name out your mouth anymore, do you?
1: Well,
2: don't hear that anymore.
1: No. Let's talk about it. Your voice amplified, Key Bridge. Phone lines are open right now, 410-467-WBAL.
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6: Some of the top stories that we're following from the WBAL 24-hour broadcast center. A Baltimore continuing to see declines in gun violence. WBAL's Scott Wyckoff will have the latest on what the mayor is saying about crime in the city coming up in a live report. A delay in the federal civil trial over the collapse of the Key Bridge. And a so-called double dipping bill up for a final vote tonight in Harford County. We'll have details on all of these stories just ahead. But first, the latest from ABC News at 8 o'clock.
16: ABC News. I'm Sherry Preston. The shaky ceasefire in Iran is holding, but it is shakier following Israel's further movement into Lebanon, which Iran says is a violation. On Monday, President Trump called Israeli Prime Minister Benjamin Netanyahu.
17: Sources describing the call as tense, with President Trump fuming at Netanyahu over the escalation. At one point asking him, "What the expletive are you doing?" and accusing Netanyahu of being ungrateful. The president then writing on social media that Israel and Hezbollah agreed to scale back the fighting, saying the talks are continuing at a rapid pace.
16: ABC's Rachel Scott. Ukraine firing hundreds of drones and missiles into Ukraine's capital overnight. Russia firing them. 17 people killed, more than 100 wounded. It's election day in several states, including California, where reality star Spencer Pratt is among the candidates running for mayor of Los Angeles.
18: I just want people to feel safe.
19: Pratt rose to fame on the early 2000s MTV show The Hills. His campaign has taken aim at incumbent mayor Karen Bass as she's battled low approval ratings triggered largely by her response to last year's devastating wildfires.
16: ABC's Trevor Ault, the top two vote getters in the mayor and governor's races, will move on to the general election unless somebody gets 50%, then they win outright. Newark Mayor Roz Baraka is expected to announce a lawsuit today against the operators of the ICE Detention Center in the protests in Newark, Delaney Hall. ABC's Phil Tate is there.
20: Now, Newark police, they're front and center securing the half-mile stretch near Delaney Hall. Mayor Baraka called state police's tactics overly aggressive, announcing Newark police would be taking over. Days ago, state police were brought in by New Jersey Governor Mikey Sherrill in an effort to prevent ICE from escalating violence and to keep the state of affairs in check.
16: Family members are speaking out against conditions inside, calling them abhorrent. Delaney Hall's private operator says that's not true. 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
6: 54 and sunny. Good morning. I'm Taylor Bennett. And this morning, the latest crime numbers showing an historic reduction in crime in Baltimore. Scott Wyckoff joining us from City Hall this morning with the latest. Good morning, Scott.
7: Right, you are, Taylor. Record reductions in violent crime that Baltimore hasn't seen in decades. In fact, the city hasn't seen a May like last month with single-digit homicides, 8 in more than 5 decades. Mayor Scott says everything plays a part in this historic decline in violent crime in Baltimore, the whole kit and caboodle.
8: We have GVRS, we have Safe Streets, we are us, we have the state's attorney, the attorney general, the U.S. attorney, we have community members, we're getting guns off the streets, we're going after gun traffickers, we're going after gun stores, all of that, the whole comprehensive strategy and ecosystem, everybody working together, most importantly our residents, is what did it.
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6: A federal judge delaying indefinitely the federal civil trial over the collapse of the Key Bridge. And that case was set to begin Monday, but both sides agreed to pause the proceedings after a series of major settlements and new legal questions about the remaining claims. Back in federal court Monday, the Archdiocese of Baltimore's Chapter 11 bankruptcy case and the payouts to survivors of clergy sexual abuse. Now, the dispute centers on whether certain lawsuits should proceed despite the bankruptcy filing, which currently pauses most litigation under an automatic stay. Now, the judge did say that they could have a decision on when it could be made today. And a so-called double-dipping bill up for a final vote tonight in Harford County. If your job is funded by state, county, or municipal budget, you won't be able to serve on the Harford County Council. That is if the bill passes tonight. If it does, it would go to the November ballot. If it doesn't matter what you do either, whether it's a janitor, sheriff's deputy, teacher, or if you work in the DPW. And now through 9 o'clock, it's your chance to weigh in on the Key Bridge rebuild. It's during the June edition of our special WBAO interactive event, Your Voice Amplified. 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I'm Taylor Bennett, WBAL News Radio 1090 and FM 101.5.
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5: Serious accident over in Edgemere. It's at the intersection of North Point Boulevard and Del Mar Avenue. That's near the Beltway. And that is causing significant issues there at that intersection over in Edgemere. So heads up if you're in that area. Meantime, there's a crash on the outer loop of the Beltway at Perrin Parkway off to the right side of the roadway. Three vehicles involved, apparently. It looks like, however, they were able to push that the accident activity off to the right shoulder now, which is good news, but still seeing delays beginning from Bel Air Road. Still jammed up on both 895 and 95, making your way south toward the tunnels this morning. South of the city, also sluggish on 97 between Benfield Boulevard and Generals Highway, of course, and then coming out of parole, on 50 heading westbound. It's slow from Aristide Allen as you head over toward the ramps to 97 north. 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
11: Weather.
3: Clear skies and a cool start to the day, but partly to mostly sunny later on this afternoon with a slight chance of a few sprinkles or a spotty shower passing through. Cooler temperatures expected to extend into the afternoon with a high of 76, and the humidity stays low today. Tonight, clear skies with near normal temperatures expected through daybreak on Wednesday with a low of 57, then sunny and warmer Wednesday afternoon with a high of 83. I'm meteorologist Alina Lee on WBAL News Radio 1090 and FM 101.5.
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2: Yesterday, everybody, U.S. District Court Judge James Bredar agreed, Brian, with the owners of the dolly ship that crashed into Francis Scott Key Bridge March 26, 2024 and collapsed the bridge, agreed with them as well as now, because of settlements that have occurred over the last 2 years, businesses and local governments are all that remain when it comes to civil lawsuits. The judge agreed to postpone the lawsuit that was supposed to take place yesterday in reference to what the dolly owners owe these businesses and now the local governments like Baltimore City, Baltimore County, your county, and Arundel County. And so now, where are we? Where are we now, 2 years, more than 2 years now, into this attempt to rebuild this significant structure that will bring, you know, commerce back to areas, bring jobs back, all of that? What happens now? For the next hour, we're getting you to call in to share your thoughts on different aspects of this, Brian. In this first part of what we talk about in Your Voice Amplified around the Francis Scott Key Bridge rebuild, collapse, and rebuild, are the politics involved. We had Maryland Congressman Andy Harris on our show a month ago, May the 4th, Brian, talking about the issue of now the removal of the Kiewit company that was going to end in the end of this year and we have another contract to come in next year. And then the overall cost of that. He's a Republican. Right? Now, mm-hmm. We have a Democratic governor and Democratic legislature. Right. But here's what he had to say when it came to, you know, whether or not we can secure full funding.
9: That might be one hope they're holding out for. But again, this is a, you know, we're just going to have to get more details. And it's really surprising that the governor was so shy on details about why this was, you know, why this contract was ended. What are the secrets here? I mean, these are public funds the governor wants to use, the public federal taxpayer dollars. You know, let's be honest about it. If the cost overrun was so great, let's talk about why it was. Whether it's, again, it could be construction costs. It could be some federal requirements.
2: Congressman Harris is on the Appropriations Committee. That's the funding committee in Congress. And Republicans control Congress right now, Brian. And the question is, are we still going to get 100% funding of this bridge?
1: Yeah. It's what a lot of Marylanders want to know. That's for sure. A lot of politicians want to know that because it is going to be extremely costly, whether that number is, you know, $6 billion or if it goes to $10 billion or even higher. If Maryland has to pay a chunk of it, where are we going to get that money from? There's always the possibility of a new administration that's in place and Congress can do some things. But that's the politics of this.
2: Yes.
1: And for Governor Moore, who really never did ever hold a press conference when this all came mm-hmm. out to talk about this. And this is going to be a big chunk of his legacy.
2: Absolutely.
1: A huge chunk of his legacy is going to be the Key Bridge collapse and whether or not this thing gets built in 8 years by the time he's done his second term in office, if he is to win re-election, which I think most people will. And he's going to be judged on this for a lot of different reasons on how much the cost overruns go, yep, how quickly it is built, the cooperation with the federal government, what he can do as a politician to kind of smooth things over and get
2: people
1: going.
2: And not be so adversarial on things.
1: And also to have a whip hand to say, hey, this thing better, it needs to be faster. We want this thing up and we want it running. We want it to be smoothly. And he, as good of a job as I think he did at the very beginning, which was indicated in the poll numbers. Mm-hmm. After
2: he was the face
1: collapsed.
2: Of leadership on this. He was.
1: It slipped. It slipped a lot. And from that aspect, the politics of it seems to be something that is actually holding Governor Moore back, not actually elevating him now.
2: Let's get your thoughts on this, everybody. 410-467-WBAL. We're talking about the Francis Scott Key Bridge rebuild and the politics surrounding whether or not we can make this thing happen, whether we're R's or D's. Let's get Frank in Perry Hall. Frank, good morning. You're on with Brian. What are your thoughts about this?
10: Hey, this is my favorite topic because it feels like it doesn't really hurt anybody.
2: Okay.
10: There's two things that he said that really made me pause. I'm in sales. He said, I want the quickest job done in a quick amount of time at the cheapest price. Well, what suffers if that's what you deliver? Quality.
2: Exactly.
10: Everybody knows this. So I'm kind of like, whoa, hey, that I don't want to hear that. So he might need to figure out how to present that information a little better, because I think we're willing to wait if we know it's going to be a great job.
2: Well, Frank, the last thing you want to hear with the bridge is cheap. And I've told people that certain language that's important when you're talking about something that is a public safety issue. Cheap should never go with bridge, Frank.
10: I know he didn't say it, but when you say the cheapest price at the quickest turnaround time, quality suffers. That's just the way it works, and no matter what you're doing in life. The second thing is, this other company designed this bridge, architecturally designed it, what it's supposed to look like. I know from just working on websites that if another company estimates a project and then I'm brought in just to do it, I'm constantly changing their design. Because I know that, hey, they have all these bells and whistles in here, and if you're trying to get it cheaper and quicker, it just seems like
2: that's been Brian's concern. That's been your concern.
1: I've heard that in other aspects of outside of bridges, but big projects that cost billions of dollars, is that the designs matter,
2: Thank
1: and
2: you,
1: the
2: Frank.
1: Company that actually designs and builds, it's much easier, much smoother, and you can hold them more accountable. Than the opposite. I don't know about dumbing it down or that aspect. My guess is they're going to have to adhere to it. And my bigger concern is when they have questions about things or how to do it, or there's issues,
2: right,
1: then you got to bring the designer in, and that just slows things
2: the
1: down
2: process.
1: Tremendously. Yeah.
2: Let's get RJ in Columbia on this. RJ, good morning. You're on Your Voice Amplified with Brandon. What are your thoughts?
12: Good morning. I have years of experience in the procurement world, and I was listening to the guest you had, and I was just pulling my hair out. It's not going to be 2030. Talking about lowest price and best value, two different things. You don't bring somebody in that's going to be, he kept talking about hopefully we get local folks. It's clear they haven't done their cost estimates. They haven't talked with other places such as Charleston or areas that have built bridges within the last 5 to 10 years. This is going to be overblown. The state of Maryland procurement team has never done an accurate a procurement that was on time and within budget. It's always been cost overrun. So this is going to be a fiasco. It's a whole bunch of talk that's going on, but no one's really sitting down to.
2: RJ, here's the thing, though. On the politics of this, RJ, when the decision was made to let go of Kiewit and to move on after the first phase, Sean Duffy, the transportation secretary, was okay with that, Brian, and did not, wasn't critical of that. So I'm wondering, RJ, if there's something they know that we don't know about this.
12: Yeah, I think the political side of it is they keep talking about how they want to include local people. And so from my perspective, from my experiences, that typically means that senior folks want to direct where business is going. And that's against what we do in procurement.
2: Again, I hear you.
12: We haven't heard from the director of procurement for the state of Maryland.
2: No,
12: who
2: you haven't.
12: Should be the one telling us this stuff.
2: RJ, thank you very much for the call. But that's what's interesting to me, looking at the comments that were released by Secretary of Transportation Sean Duffy at the time when this whole, you know, issue blew up, Brian, about the cost explosion of this maybe going to $9 billion, which was verified by Congressman Andy Harris in our interview with him last month, that he had heard the same thing about $9 billion. The fact that the Trump administration didn't use language that was, you know, condemning or critical told me maybe there's something they know.
1: Yeah, I mean, I hear what you're saying. To the last two callers' points about, you know, they want this thing to be, you know, on the cheap, right? The best value aspect
2: of
1: it. I
2: hate that word.
1: I mean, I get it, but I mean, this does happen in government contracts all the time for really important stuff. I mean, when the military is contracting out things for a certain missile that they want built. Mm-hmm. Now, there's only a handful of companies that can do it.
2: That, right.
1: There's only a handful of companies that can really build this bridge as well. But you do have like Lockheed, you know, competing with Boeing, competing with General Dynamics and Northrop Grumman. I mean, there's a handful of them can do it, and they are going to look at price. I mean, price is going to be, and you got to make sure that you have a value here, and you're not getting gouged. It does seem to me, in somewhat defense of the administration,
2: that's where I'm going with
1: that there
2: this.
1: Was a feeling that they were being gouged,
2: exactly,
1: that this price was way too high. So what are you going to do? If they're not going to come down, then you have to make a decision that is, hey, we're going to have to go in a different way and do these things. Now, that doesn't mean it's going to be built on the cheap.
2: Right.
1: But it also doesn't mean that you may be able to get this thing done as quickly as you thought.
2: You can get a Subaru and not a Cadillac,
1: right,
2: is what we're saying, you know, in terms of what kind of bridge you want.
1: Right. But the process of doing it in that may wind up slowing down, where that 2030, you know, number that you're trying to meet is probably not going to happen.
2: Let's get Greg in Fairfax County on this. Greg, good morning. You're on WBAO with Brian and me. What are your thoughts about this, Greg?
0: Yeah, hey, thanks for taking my call. Why are we assuming the bridge has to be rebuilt? Nobody used that bridge unless you're carrying propane. Are trucks going to fewer and fewer and fewer jobs in Dundalk? What did we do before 1977?
2: Well, Greg, let me say this to you, Greg. The U.S. Department of Transportation, no friend of Maryland when it comes to this. Now, Trump administration could have come in and said that we don't believe in funding this thing. They think that this is a major artery, a major component of what's needed in this area, Greg.

0: tunnels. So I'm
1: around, but I wasn't around for that one.
2: Well, I mean, the tunnels, it is an interesting perspective. I think most people who live around and most people who use the tunnels every day will tell you that their commute is longer because you don't have the key bridge.
3: But this isn't about personal commutes, Brent. This is about commercial activity.
2: Well, I realize that, but it's also about personal commutes. There are a lot of people who are dealing with that every single day can tell you that their drive into work and home is definitely impacted by it. But yes, to your point about the commercial traffic, especially with hazardous materials, which forces these truckers to either go through the city or to go the other way around the beltway, which is a very long time. And just because we didn't have one before the 1970s doesn't mean, you know, we should just get, say we don't need it
3: anymore. And my point to Greg and Fairfax, everybody, you can give us a call, 410-467-WBAL at Texas and the Green Solutions Remodeling.com text line, 410-467-9225. The administration, Republican, the administration, Democrat here in Maryland, have all agreed that the rebuild is necessary. There must be a reason. They're looking at numbers of commercial activity or whatever that tell them that this potentially $6 billion is worth it. Or else somebody would say, no, we're not going to do it.
2: Well, it wouldn't be very very much in our DNA as Americans to see a bridge collapse and
3: just
2: say,
3: let it go.
2: Nah, we're done. We don't need it anyway. All right, more of your phone calls on this. Your voice amplified. Your chance to chime in. You know, you believe that we don't need to build it and save the $10 billion, the price tag, the politics of it. Your voice amplified, Key Bridge. More of your phone calls and texts coming up next.
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5: Traffic and weather.
6: Now, the crash on the outer loop of the Beltway at Perrine Parkway, the good news is that everything's been pushed over to the right shoulder area. So that is not impeding the main lanes or blocking the main lanes anymore, but you're still seeing some heavy volume beginning from 95. And then you're seeing some slow traffic on the outer loop as well on the west side from 795 down to Liberty Road. Now, you're also seeing delays continuing off and on both 895 and 95 heading south toward the tunnels this morning. But there's a crash over in Towson on Lock Raven Boulevard at Putty Hill. Also just got word of a crash on Broadway at North Avenue, also in the city. And there's a crash over in Onington. It's on Crane Highway at Wah Chapel Road. WBAL TV 11 weather. Sunny today, high of 76. Overnight, low of 57. Sunny tomorrow, high close to 83. Currently, it is sunny and 58 here on TV Hill. 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
0: No, I think that's going to have to come under discussion because, for instance, the pot of money from which this was going to be paid is, you know, it's called the emergency.

0: fund, and that doesn't have, you know, the entire emergency fund for the entire country doesn't have that kind of money in it. So again, this is going to have to be renegotiated. You know, remember, this project, the original Key Bridge, was built with no federal dollars. It was completely bonded by the state. And again, I think the federal government, if the cost is that high, is going to rethink what the cost share is going to be, or whether or not the state should just bond it on its own.
1: That was Congressman Andy Harris, again, the lone Republican from Maryland, all on our show last month, talking about the new news about the increased cost, the increased timeline, and then trying to hold together, hopefully, the political part of this, Brian, of the support of the federal government behind the rebuild of the Francis Scott Key Bridge. As we heard from Jim Harkness, chief engineer, Maryland Transportation Authority, last hour, phase one is supposed to end part of this year. Phase two begins next year, and that 2030 timeline that, you know, we kind of been given, he seemed to feel we could do that. So,
2: yeah, you know, we'll see. I mean, my guess is 2030 is a little bit of a pipe dream on that. But, the timing of it is what's going to be impacted the most by the change from Kiewik, because they're the ones that were going to be there ready to go and putting people on the ground. They've done this a couple of different times. Now that it's going to be broken down into pieces, I mean, you heard him say that they've hired just one contractor. Right, they still have to do another three, you know, RFPs just to get the contractors to determine who they're going to be in order to do the bridges.
1: Well, what we did hear, though, at the time when this changeover was occurring from the gentleman's executive director of Transportation Authority, is that there will be some contractors that are that Kiewit sub, because Kiewit is sub and some stuff, that will be holdovers. Like, so they will stay beyond the end of this year in phase one. So you do at least have some people who were part of the first one sticking around for the second phase, and maybe even the third phase of this thing.
2: The communication and like who's in charge and who you're dealing with on the next phase, all that stuff is going to be slowed down. There's just no getting around that.
1: Let's get some calls in here. Let's get Ronald in Annapolis. Ronald, good morning. You're on WBAO with Brian and me on Your Voice Amplified. What do you think about this?
3: Hey, good morning, guys. I just wanted to point out that no one's really talking about what's happening on the other side of that Key Bridge at Trade Point Atlantic, where they're looking to open up the like three quarters of the amount of Maryland dry docks for import.
1: Mm-hmm.
3: So that bridge is absolutely necessary. But also what no one else is talking about is that Kiewit also is doing the Frederick Douglass Tunnel up in Baltimore.
1: Yeah, we mentioned that. Yeah. We did talk about that at the time when they were selected, or when they were talking about this, Ronald. But go ahead.
3: Right. So it's been no problems with that. So I just think that maybe it's a little more to it than that's being put out there.
1: I hear you. What about the cost? When you hear the cost, though, exploding from $5 billion to $9 billion, that's a big jump, Ronald.
3: That is a great jump. But I think that Peter Kiewit, I think they're like number two as far as federal contractors for construction. I'm pretty sure that, you know, the federal government could negotiate with one of their top contractors if that was the case.
2: Well, I'm sure the federal government was involved in those conversations with them. And it's possible. It's possible very much that the Kiewit just said, look, that's how much it's going to cost.
1: Period.
2: We've done our estimates.
1: Thank you, Ronald.
2: This a few times before. We know exactly what we're talking about here. You're talking 5 years down the road, too, for these materials. And we want to cover ourselves. We know we're here to make money off of this. We're not going to lose money off of it. So if you want us to give you a number, this is the number that we believe. And the state said, no, that's way too much money. They said, well, then go find somebody else. And they called their bluff on it.
1: We got this text message from Mike. And this is kind of what we were saying at the time, Brian. And what's, I think the fact that you have the transportation secretary, Republican, on board with Governor Wes Moore. Gentlemen, this feels to me like a little bit of bait and switch. Lowball the initial estimated price and time to build the bridge, and then get a nationally or internationally respected team to sign on. Then as time goes on, you wind up blowing up the contracts. You can just justify spreading the money around to all the local guys. So, you know, the question is, was there some bait and switch in this? Mike texted us in.
2: It's a possibility. It's an absolute possibility. It's also a possibility. They just said that that's the determination of what we've come up with how much the price is going to be. We know that this is not going to be easy to do.
1: Let's get Matt in Bel Air. Matt, good morning. You're on Your Voice Amplified with Brian and me. What are your thoughts about this Francis Scott Key Bridge rebuild?
4: Morning, guys. How you doing?
1: Hey, buddy.
4: I would say that guy Frank and anybody else who's saying not to rebuild is an idiot as I sit in this traffic now. So, you know, you got to think about it's added a half hour from the split going southbound. And for the people coming up 295 in the evenings, it's added 45 minutes. That's 10 plus hours a week. And you got to think of the ancillary effects. You got the commercial traffic. You got the increased cost of goods for all the extra transportation going around. I actually got hit on 295 North last week, and I was talking to the police department about all the ancillary effects of increased accidents. It's just not meant to handle the traffic in the regions that's getting the surge from the bridge not being there. There's so many other factors that are different.
1: Well, it's going to happen, Matt. I'm confident it's going to happen. The question is, will it happen within a certain time frame at a certain cost?
4: Yeah, and that's the problem. It's just an embarrassment. It's really an embarrassment how long this is taking.
1: Well, Matt, you be safe, and you're sorry about your accident, my man. You doing okay, though? You all right?
4: All good.
1: Okay, I appreciate it, Matt. Thank you.
2: Well, a lot of people pointed out in Texas, too, that that if you don't build the Key Bridge, the infrastructure on the other parts of the Beltway and the city streets have been crushed already. Like, that is going to be massive. And obviously, heck of a lot more people than today than there were in 1976.
1: But also, what the texter mentioned, I didn't really bring up the whole trade point explosion and what's going on there, and how this bridge is critical to that increasing and developing.
2: Yeah, and what's coming out of trade point?
1: Yeah.
2: Big trucks with giant cargo in
1: it.
2: All right, more coming up from you, your voice amplified. Let's talk a little bit more about this cost. Who's going to pay for it? Federal government? I thought there was actually some really good news that came out in the last month regarding the price, even though it may wind up being $10 billion. We'll talk about that and much more. Your voice amplified the Key Bridge coming up next.
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7: Crash activity on the outer loop of the Beltway at Perrine Parkway still causing some heavy volume delays beginning from Bel Air Road. Now, the good news is that the main lanes are open. The activity's on the right shoulder area. Meantime, over in Towson, there's crash on Goucher Boulevard at Putty Hill Avenue. Baltimore County Police on the scene there. Also, there's crash at the city on Broadway at North Avenue, as well as an accident on University Parkway at West 39th Street. I'm Tony Thornton, WBAL News Radio. 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
8: At 8:30, I'm Tibber Bennett. Now, Baltimore continuing to see declines in gun violence. WBAL Scott Wyckoff joining us this morning with the latest. Good morning, Scott.
9: Hey, Taylor, while acknowledging the continuation of historic reductions in violent crime here in this city and what it means to him, meaning everything, Mayor Scott does believe Baltimore still has a long way to go.
10: But what it's showing is that this plan, this process, everyone working together, community violence intervention, policing, prosecution, community itself, has done something in Baltimore that people say was impossible.
9: Like a May that just ended with 8 homicides, Baltimore's first single-digit May murder total in more than 5 decades.
8: From the Commitment 2026 desk, a printing error that led to the replacement of more than 500,000 mail-in ballots statewide has delayed the canvassing process in Baltimore, and the City Board of Elections met Monday to begin that process, but couldn't proceed due to a lack of ballots. And while the canvassing process is paused, election officials, though, still busy preparing for early voting from June 11th through the 18th. If you are planning to vote in the primary election and haven't registered to vote, today is the deadline. Howard County Council approving a temporary ban on data centers. Now, this measure puts the development plans for them on hold. It also creates a task force to consider the definition of data centers in the county's zoning regulations. From ABC News, Secretary of State Marco Rubio is set to face a lot of questions today about the Trump administration's fragile or stalling diplomatic efforts around the world when he appears for back-to-back hearings. It'll take place on Capitol Hill for the first time since the Iran war began. Hot Bird Summer is back on WBAL all this month. 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
14: A 30-year public servant with deep ties to Baltimore County, Izzy's parents survived the Holocaust to build a new life in Maryland, sending Izzy to Woodlawn High and Towson University. As a county councilman, Izzy stood up to developers and stopped school overcrowding, stood up for diverse voices in government, and stood up to Donald Trump's ICE agents. Vote for Democrat Izzy Patoka for Baltimore County Executive.
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7: Crash activity on the outer loop of the Beltway at Perrine Parkway now been pushed over to the right shoulder. So they still have some response units on the scene, but your delays remain beginning from 95 as you head over toward Towson this morning. Very slow on the outer loop, off and on delays between Park Heights Avenue and Liberty Road as you're trying to get down toward the Woodlawn area. There's a crash over in Towson. It's at the intersection of Goucher and Putty Hill Avenue. There's also a couple of accidents in the city, one on Broadway at North Avenue, as well as a crash reportedly on University Parkway at West 39th. Also just got a call of another accident in the city on Mulberry Street at Green. And there is some slow traffic, 95 North heading toward the Russell Street exit, making your way from that southwest corner of the Beltway. Backups begin from Caton Avenue. 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
17: Clear and cool to start this Tuesday morning with temperatures generally in the 50s. We'll recover to the mid-70s later on today with only a slim chance of a spotty shower or a sprinkle. Tonight, clear skies and near normal temperatures with a low of 57. Gets even warmer Wednesday with a high of 83. Lots more sunshine Thursday, highs in the upper 80s and near 90 by Friday. I'm meteorologist Alina Lee on WBAL News Radio 1090 and FM 101.5.
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0: We've heard as high as 8 or 9. Look, I sit on the Appropriations Committee. This was actually discussed at one of the meetings. So I'm pretty confident that that's probably the ballpark it was going to end up. And that is just going to show gross mismanagement of this project when you have a 3 to 4x change in the price. And, of course, the requisite delay.
2: That is Maryland Congressman Andy Harris with us a couple of weeks ago talking about the Key Bridge after the news came out that the contract with the prime, the designer, Kiewicz, decided to go a different direction the state of Maryland did, with the blessing, I should say, of the federal government.
20: Yes,
2: but the price tag is something that everybody wants to know. The state did not talk about the price. They said they didn't want to do that because they didn't want to get in trouble with the possibility
20: with
2: of
20: your eyes to pop out.
2: You also, but also trying to telegraph to the other contractors of what the number is that they were choking on. It seems kind of strange to me because I got a feeling that they all kind of know what the ballpark number is. But Andy Harris was hearing that $9 billion was the number that Kiewicz was saying it was going to take in order to build this thing. And who knows? That number may wind up going up. So cost is obviously one thing. Knowing when it is going to be finished is another. 2030 yep. is the number that is still being thrown around. We talked with the chief engineer of the Maryland Department of Transportation, Jim Harkness, earlier, and he said still hoping for 2030 mm-hmm. was not really convincing on that number, but that's where they're going. So time frame and price tag, and obviously who's going to pay for it? The federal government is supposed to pay 100% yep. of it. We know how politics works, and we know the Trump administration and the Moore administration don't necessarily see eye to eye on a lot of different things.
1: And Secretary of Transportation Sean Duffy, early on in his administration, Brian, suggested that Maryland should kick in some. He didn't say specifically what, but he said that Maryland should put in some money for this.
2: Right. Now, here's where I do get somewhat more optimistic on the price tag, and that it's not going to break the bank for us. We're not going to have to basically, you know, sell bonds for the rest of my life and my kids' lives, is that the settlement from the lawsuit from the state of Maryland against Dolly, of the operators of the ship, Grace Ocean Private Limited and Synergy, they agreed to a $2.25 billion settlement.
1: And we had the Attorney General Anthony Brown on talking about it.
2: I mean, if it is $10 billion, that's well over 20% of the project
1: That money, that's why I asked the question, how much of that money is going to private attorneys that actually weren't involved with this? And he suggested a nice chunk was going to go to the law firms that were involved.
2: Usually is like 30%, right? Yeah, 30 to 40%.
1: You start whittling down that settlement to what's left over. Now, everybody takes a bite.
2: You're still over 10%.
1: That's true. Let's get Rick in this. Rick in Ellicott City, you're on Your Voice Amplified with Brian and me. What are your thoughts, Rick?
3: Hey, gentlemen, how you doing?
1: Good, buddy.
3: Two quick things. First off, I think whenever someone else is paying for a project, the person who's managing it is much more likely to put extras on there, add it on. Hey, you want it a little taller? Sure, let's make it a little taller. So that's the first thing. Second thing, I think if Trade Point Atlantic actually became the hub for the largest of the large ships, the bridge wouldn't have to be as tall. It wouldn't have to be as grand.
1: Mm.
3: You could build a bridge that's better for cars and trucks, and the price would probably come down exponentially. So those are my 2 points.
1: I got you.
3: Thanks for having me. Have a great day.
1: I appreciate it, Rick. Now, the reason I brought this up, the Baltimore Magazine did a really deep dive, Brian and everybody, into the chief engineer, Jim Harkness, who was just on board with us, and looked at what the federal government demands are, Brian, from the American Association of State Highway and Transportation Officials and their standards, and what the Coast Guard is requiring. Like, the Coast Guard is requiring that the new bridge have a 230-foot clearance over the channel. In other words, there's certain requirements that are outside the state's control about what they require for the bridge. I hear what Rick is saying, but in order to meet what we need to meet, like I shared the example about the $1 billion that apparently is what it's going to cost just to protect the towers that are there. And so, I mean, I hear what everybody's saying, but there's certain things you're going to build it, going to cost.
2: Right. I mean, I just think that's too much planning involved. I mean, the port's been there for forever. Obviously, the port is what we guess would be west of the bridge. You have to go underneath the bridge in order to get to the port. Trade Point Atlantic is on the other side of the bridge. You wouldn't even have to go under the bridge, is what he is saying. But that would be a monumental shift and everything.
1: Be.
2: And we obviously, you can't move everything over there. So you're going to have to build something. And this is the other part about it. Again, in fairness to the state here, is that a lot of these requirements are from the federal government, right? They're standard federal government requirements for bridges. They have to be a certain height when you've got ships of a certain size. These ships are all getting bigger. They're all getting heavier. The last thing that we need is for another incident to happen. So
1: and
2: you
1: by
2: have
1: the
2: to
1: way,
2: put
1: the
2: all
1: Dolly is one of the smaller if you look at the size of that thing and look what it damaged it, that's one of the smaller container ships, they say, Brian.
2: Right.
1: It's not as large as some of these big ones that could do even more damage if you don't build it sufficiently and protect it.
2: Right. So, you know, it's got to be built with certain requirements, which is going to drive the price up.
1: And,
2: you know, steel's not exactly cheap these days. And the higher you go, the more you're going to have to use.
1: And by the way, gasoline prices and everything else are going to impact the cost of a lot of things over the next couple of years in terms of what the original cost estimate was and now what it will be now with that rise. Let's get Mark in Catonsville. Mark, good morning. You're on Your Voice Amplified with Brian and me. What do you think about the Francis Scott Key Bridge we built and really the price of this stuff?
21: Yeah, I got a question, gentlemen. They're proposing in the future to rebuild both of the bay bridges, which are over 4 miles long, each one.
2: Yep.
21: And their proposal, the price is somewhere around $18 billion.
1: Yeah, 20. I heard 20 for the...
21: around 20.
1: Yeah.
21: Well, the Key Bridge, it's probably a little more than a mile long. And that's a big price discrepancy for the Key Bridge if it's going to cost $10 billion and they're going to build two bay bridges for around $20 billion that's three times longer.
1: But isn't part of it's not a total rebuild on the Bay Bridge, is it?
2: Oh, yeah.
1: It's a total rebuild.
2: Yeah.
21: They're going to build two brand new spans because of the height. They need to,
1: right,
21: you know, both of them to be, you know, taller so that the bigger ships can pass through. And I'm just wondering why the discrepancy.
1: Right.
21: Unless one project is, you know, undervalued and the other one they're charging.
1: But is it different if you're dealing with a collapse in terms of trying to deal with everything surrounding? Is it different when you can orchestrate the other bridge and rebuild it? I mean, is there a difference?
2: Well,
1: there?
2: Their plan was they were going to rebuild, or they're going to build the new one and tear the other ones down afterwards.
1: Right.
2: But you still have to do deconstruction,
1: right,
2: of it, which is going to be extremely costly. But yeah, it doesn't make a whole lot of sense.
1: Thanks, Mark. I appreciate
2: that two
1: the
2: new key, the bay bridges, which are longer,
1: mm-hmm,
2: and have to be the same height at some point, right? Because it's kind of pointless
1: so
2: for you not to be able to get under, right, the bay bridge, but be able to get something under, yeah, the key bridge. I mean, the ships are coming through the bay bridge before they get to the key bridge. Yeah, it's not made a whole lot of sense, which probably tells you that if this thing does wind up going to $9 to $10 billion,
1: mm-hmm,
2: then the price for is going to be, you know, more like 25-30 probably.
1: We have your voice amplifier. We're getting your take on different aspects of the Francis Scott Key Bridge rebuild and kind of where we are, Brian. And, you know, and we come back in a moment because to me, this is important. What predictions do we have moving forward? Because, you know, some people have said 2035. They don't see it before then. Some people have said $15 billion. Like, what are predictions on how this whole thing gets done? We'll talk about it.
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19: Traffic and weather.
7: Continuing to see some heavy traffic volume on the outer loop of the Beltway from Overlea all the way over to Towson along the outer loop. That crash that's near Perrine Parkway now in the clearing stages off to the shoulder. Still a couple of response units there, but still seeing some heavy volume as you try to make your way over to Towson this morning. Inner loop of the Beltway also sluggish between Park Heights Avenue and Green Spring Avenue, transitioning to southbound 83, the JFX, slow from Northern Parkway down to Cold Spring Lane. West side outer loop still jammed up between Park Heights Avenue and Liberty Road. And dealing with a couple of accidents in the city, one on Broadway and North Avenue, as well as a crash on University Parkway at West 39th Street. WBAL-TV 11 weather, sunny today, high of 76 overnight, low of 57. Sunny skies expected tomorrow, highs in the mid-80s. Currently it's sunny and 60 here on TV Hill. 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
22: In his last time out on the mound, Shane Baz picked up his first win since the end of April. He tossed 7 innings of one-run baseball against his former club, the Tampa Bay Rays. And now he's had an extra day of rest going into his start against the Red Sox tonight. Manager Craig Albernaz described what's working for Baz recently.
23: Yeah, really impressive. It just speaks to the pitcher that Shane is and the stuff he has. I love the changeup usage. I mean, I think it got close to 10%, you know, just another wrinkle for guys to honor, especially lefties, and it just opened up his curveball, and obviously the fastball is real. Like, to get out of some jams, you know, he got to the elevated fastball to the top of the zone when he needed to with the velo in the tank, so it was a really impressive outing for Shane.
22: Game one between the Orioles and the Red Sox is at 6:45. 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
1: Back in January, Brian, there was a joint statement released by the Secretary of U.S. Department of Transportation, Sean Duffy, and Governor Wes Moore. And this joint statement was related to the Francis Scott Key Bridge rebuild and the American Legion Bridge. I just want to read this one line and talk about, you know, kind of where things are going to go from here. During today's meeting, we, that being the governor and the secretary, made significant progress. We agreed to accelerate the reconstruction of both the Francis Scott Key Bridge and the American Legion Bridge. And the reason I wanted to read that, Brian, is to accelerate the reconstruction. Are they kind of more in agreement than we know, because they're kind of behind closed doors, on the timeline? Like, when it comes to the timeline, is the federal government kind of okay with where we are?
2: I guess that's always a possibility. I mean, everybody wants the thing to be built
1: but
2: fast.
1: They're saying
2: but what's
1: we.
2: The reality?
1: My point is, they're saying, they're not, you got a mouse in your pocket. They're saying we.
2: Well, I know. Well, do they not want to be tied at the hip? Are they afraid of that? Is that bad politics for Moore? Is it bad politics for Duffy and Trump to be tied to Moore? I mean, can they really work together and make this thing happen? Mm-hmm. Again, I think politically speaking, this is a much bigger deal for Wes Moore than it is anybody else. I mean, he will be defined by, you know, how this thing goes and how much it costs and the time it takes to build it. I will also say that I think I speak for a lot of people when I just roll my eyes and stop. I don't want to hear it anymore of them telling me that this is the fastest moving big project in America. Give
1: it was
2: me a break.
1: 14 weeks or whatever instead of 14 months, whatever that phrase they keep using.
2: So. Stop it. I mean, come on. This thing collapsed in 2024 and it's not going to be done for 6 or 7 years at best. That doesn't seem very fast in today's world. I'm sorry.
1: Let's get Mike in Baltimore. Mike, you're on WBO with Brian and me on Your Voice Amplified. What are your thoughts, Mike?
8: Good morning, gentlemen. So my thought is, I haven't heard anybody talk about replacing the Key Bridge or the Bay Bridge, for that matter, with a tunnel. I mean, the technology's there. We've got McHenry Tunnel, the Fort McHenry Tunnel, and the Harbor Tunnel, and the Bay Bridge Tunnel. So a tunnel is... safer. You can't run a ship into it.
1: No, you can't.
8: And you know, I don't know what the cost difference is. I thought I'd just throw that out there and get you to weigh in on that.
1: Well, we just had an engineer, really the chief engineer of the Maryland Transportation Authority, on at 8:45, Mike, and maybe he agreed to come back on. Maybe we can ask him. Yeah. But I just don't think a tunnel is viable.
2: Well, digging tunnels is not cheap, but also the hazardous materials is an issue, right? Because you got to get the trucks over, and that's one of the reasons why I think they didn't want to have a tunnel there, because we have two other tunnels. So my guess is that the hazardous materials.
1: We'll ask him, Mike, though. When he comes back on, we will ask him. Thank you, Mike, for the call.
2: And you have to dig it really, really deep with these ships. The bigger these ships get and the heavier these ships get, the deeper the tunnel has to be.
1: Let's get John in Perry Hall on this. John, good morning. You're on WBAO with Brian and me. Your Voice Amplified, John. Go ahead.
9: Hey, good morning, C4. Good morning, Brian. I'm just going to take focus on the Chesapeake Bay Bridge. The bridge was being worked on in the late 1960s. The original bridge was one lane in each direction. That was started in 1951, I think, and it was finished and overloaded the day they opened the bridge.
1: Okay.
9: There apparently was a move, I believe, in the late 60s, and a friend of my family's was a contractor working with Whiting Turner on the extended new bridge, which now has the two lanes and three lanes.
1: Mm-hmm.
9: And the plan now, from what I've heard, is four lanes, a total of eight lanes, four in one direction, four in the other.
2: Yeah, that's right.
9: So, and that's what's standing there. But you're looking there for something like that, in the unusual structure of the Bay Bridge itself, of the bay itself.
1: Mm-hmm.
9: And that's why when you get onto the Bay Bridges, you go up a very steep line and then you gradually.
2: Yeah, I think the point is that if the Key Bridge is so much shorter and the height has to be basically the same, because you still have the same ships that are coming through the Bay Bridge as you do the Key Bridge.
1: Right.
2: Like if that's the case, then how in the world is two spans of a Bay Bridge going to only cost you $18 million if this thing's going to wind up costing us $10
1: billion?
2: The math doesn't work out on that.
9: It's probably going to hit $25 billion.
2: Yeah.
9: I mean, it's going to be a very high number.
2: Right.
9: But anyway, guys, it's always great talking
1: thank
9: with you,
1: John.
9: We'll see. It's interesting to hear about all these new developments.
1: Yeah. Well, thank you, John. I appreciate the call. I think, Brian, that when it comes to this rebuild, that everything's going to be premised on how they do this economically and, time-wise on the Bay Bridge. Like, I know we want to get the Bay Bridge done, but they're going to look at this and say, how did Maryland do this? The Francis Scott Key Bridge rebuild, then get to the Bay Bridge.
2: Yeah. Well, shoot, that's a really good point, because if this doesn't go well,
1: that's what I'm saying,
2: that does not bode well for the new
1: Bay Bridge or the federal government to come in. Exactly.
2: Now, look, a lot of this is politics driven.
1: Sure it is.
2: I mean, who is going to be the president of the United States when this thing is done, or when we do get funding for the new Bay Bridge?
1: So 2030 will be a new president.
2: Yeah, right. Yeah. So if you have a Democrat, that's a much better chance of you getting more money for this. If the House is controlled by Democrats,
1: exactly,
2: there's a lot of those things, political favors that will be paid out to certain people and all that. It definitely makes a big difference in this. Listen, if I were a betting man right now, I would say 2031 or beyond, and I would think a price tag of $10 billion. And I would also say it's probably going to cost you $8 every time you go over that thing.
1: Well, I'm going to say, as a prediction, 2034 at the earliest. And then
2: 34. Holy moly.
1: And 12 billion at the minimum.
2: Wow.
1: At the minimum.
2: That will be a debacle.
1: Yeah.
2: If it takes to 2034 and it's that high of a price, man, that will not be good.
1: Like you said, I've been talking to people about phased in this and phased in that, and the different phases, I think, is what the delay is going to be. Let's get Mike in Essex. Mike, good morning. You're on Your Voice Amplified with Brian and me. Go ahead, Mike.
6: I would wonder, did we get an estimate on how much it would cost to build the bridge if we didn't use union labor?
2: Human labor.
1: No, labor.
2: Labor. Here's what was supposed to happen.
1: We brought up, Mike, the issue of these PLA agreements, project labor agreements, and what impact that had on the cost. And we were kind of told, not much. I don't necessarily believe that, though, Mike.
6: Well, yeah, because I work in the electrical industry, and I can tell you, us electricians that are non-union definitely do not get the same on the contract as a union electrician would.
1: I hear you.
6: Drastic.
1: Mike, you're 100% right. I believe that's the case. Thank you, Mike. And I do believe, Brian, that might have been some of the increase in cost.
2: Yeah.
1: Is, our state's going to force that union type of situation.
2: Well, I was talking to a person who is in the construction business, and he's building a pretty big building in a different city. And he was telling me that his biggest cost overruns right now is labor. Mm. And the problem is, you're going to love this, data centers.
1: Oh, goodness.
2: The reason why is, what he said was, the data centers are sucking up all of the labor for building.
1: Wow.
2: And so he's got to pay a heck of a lot more
1: to get
2: all of the electricians and the construction people, because the hyperscalers that are happening all over the place, they have unlimited funds.
1: Wow.
2: And when you're building something, that's for a corporation that doesn't have that kind of money, or a hospital, then you've got money
1: restrictions.
2: Now you've
1: made my 2034 seem even more real. Coming up, everybody, at 12 noon, TJ Smith will continue, everybody, with Your Voice Amplified. And then Angela DeVilas in the 4 o'clock hour on her show, Your Voice Amplified as well, in the Francis Scott Key Bridge rebuild. Coming up after the news, though, Brian, what about going after gas stations as it relates to this whole issue of dirt bikes? So we've got some opinions on that.
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12: Traffic and weather.
7: Well, traffic continues to move very slowly on the outer loop coming out of Overly this morning between Bel Air Road and Perrine Parkway. Still jammed up right now through that stretch. There was a crash earlier at Perrine Parkway. It looks like the activities and the clearing stages off to the shoulder area. Meantime, on the west side outer loop, you're still jammed up between Reiser Sound Road and Liberty Road as you try to get down toward the Woodlawn area. Inner loop of the Beltway still sluggish between Park Heights Avenue and Green Spring Avenue. Police still on the scene of a couple of wrecks in the city, one on Broadway and North Avenue. There's also a crash on Mulberry Street at North Green, and continuing to see some heavy volume on both 895 and 95 making your way south toward the tunnels. WBAL TV 11 weather. Sunny skies today, high of 76, overnight low of 57. Sunny tomorrow, highs in the mid 80s. Currently here on TV Hill, it's sunny and 62. I'm Tony Thornton, WBAL News Radio, 1090 and FM 101.5.
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2: All right, sometimes you just have to sell your home. 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
1: Coming up, everybody, we're going to be talking about what is happening when it comes to dirt bikes in the city, Brian, and what about making gas stations more responsible for this?
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22: Sunny and 60. Good morning. I'm Kaitlyn Bancroft. The month of May setting another record for historically low homicides in Baltimore. And today is the last day to register to vote or change your party affiliation. These stories and more, but first, ABC News.
16: From ABC News, I'm Sherry Preston. President Trump says the U.S. will have a deal with Iran over the next week. The back and forth continuing after what's being described as a tense phone call between the president and Israeli Prime Minister Benjamin Netanyahu over Israel's continued push further inside Lebanon. ABC senior Washington correspondent Rachel Scott with more.
24: 95 days into this war, and with talks on the brink of collapse, President Trump declaring negotiations are back on track. Complicating the deal, Israel's incursion into Lebanon, advancing deeper in the region to fight Iranian-backed Hezbollah. Iran threatening to call the talks with the U.S. entirely off. The president initially said he couldn't care less, saying the talks started to get very boring. But hours later, he was on the phone with Israeli Prime Minister Benjamin Netanyahu.
16: The president tells ABC he told Netanyahu to halt the operation targeting Hezbollah. In Ukraine's capital city overnight, repeated blasts from Russian drone and missile attacks. ABC's Patrick Reeval has more.
25: More than 70 missiles and over 600 drones, mostly targeting Kyiv, but also badly hitting the southern city of Dnipro. Dozens of residential buildings were damaged. There were explosions on the skyline all night.
16: At least 17 were killed. Ukraine has been stepping up its offensive strikes against Russia in recent months. It's election day in several places, including California, where voters are deciding on a governor and an L.A. mayor.
26: In California, there are nonpartisan primaries, or sometimes you might hear them referred to as jungle primaries. And so all of the candidates, regardless of party, appear on the same ballot. And after the primaries are said and done, the top two vote getters, regardless of whether they're both Republicans or both Democrats, they will advance to the general election in November.
16: ABC political director Avery Harper. Six people shot and killed in Muscatine, Iowa, by a man police say was a relative. This is ABC News.
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22: At 9:02, good morning. I'm Kaitlyn Bancroft. Baltimore continues to see historic reductions in homicides.
0: while acknowledging the continuation of historic reductions in violent crime here in this city and saying it means everything to him, Mayor Scott believes Baltimore still has a long way to go.
3: But what it's showing is that this plan, this process, everyone working together, community violence and eviction, policing, prosecution, community itself, has done something in Baltimore that people say was impossible.
0: Like a May that just ended with 8 homicides, Baltimore's first single-digit May murder total in more than 5 decades.
22: That's WBAL Scott Wankhoff reporting from the Commitment 2026 desk. Today is the deadline to register to vote. It's also the last day to change your party affiliation for the primary. You cannot vote in Maryland primary if you are not a registered Democrat or Republican because our state has closed primaries. Meantime, the process of canvassing mail-in ballots supposed to begin yesterday, but in Baltimore City, election officials say they could not proceed due to a lack of ballots. The director of the Baltimore City Board of Elections telling WBAL the city received around 3,000 ballots, but those were the ones that had the printing error and they needed to be voided, that the city has only received about 50 of the replacement ballots. The woman accused in connection with the deadly assault of a Baltimore transportation worker will be in court this morning. Online court records say Kiana Bonaparte is charged with first-degree assault. Baltimore police say Gregory Turnipseed died last fall after he was beaten over a parking dispute. Police say Turnipseed went to tell a driver that another car was waiting for their parking spot. Charging documents say Bonaparte and a 15-year-old girl got out, beat Turnipseed. Officers have not said if the 15-year-old was also arrested. Maryland's favorite astronaut was recognized last night. Ammonium native and Delaney High School grad Reed Wiseman was honored during the county council meeting for his accomplishments on board the Artemis II. Reed joined the council meeting virtually, and his father, Bill Wiseman, was there in person.
4: Reed actually started his career under that fountain out there in the courtyard where he did his internship with 911. I think he mentioned that, and there were good people he worked with there.
22: WBAL News Time is 9:04.
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7: Let's take a look at traffic on the Beltway. Still very sluggish on the outer loop coming out of Overly this morning. Off and on delays start from Bel Air Road and stretch all the way out to Providence Road, but should begin to diminish soon. There's still that work zone that is set up along that top side through Towson in the median area, so you will see some work crews out and about. And also speed enforcement is in full effect there as well. Inner loop of the Beltway still jammed up between Park Heights Avenue and Green Spring Avenue this morning, waiting for them to begin the road work on 795. It's scheduled southbound just south of Owings Mills Boulevard is setting up those cones. Traffic is getting by for now, but just stay alert. Meantime, both 895 and 95 still jammed up southbound approaching both tunnels and dealing with an accident in the city on Mulberry Street at North Green. I'm Tony Thornton, WBAL News Radio 1090 and FM 101.5.
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22: Weather.
17: Partly to mostly sunny and cooler with lower humidity today with a high of 76 degrees. Tonight, skies will be clear and it will be cool with a low of 57. Then Wednesday gets even warmer with highs in the low to mid 80s. We'll be warming up into the upper 80s by Thursday afternoon and 90s returning on Friday. I'm meteorologist Alina Lee on WBAL News Radio 1090 and FM 101.5.
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20: Seeing dirt bikes riding through the city streets is really nothing new, but Baltimore police are renewing their effort to stop it.
21: Dirt bikes scream through the streets of Baltimore City, sometimes in large groups.
27: Last time there was an ambulance passing by and they couldn't pass by because the street was blocked.
21: They're illegal in Baltimore City, and Saturday afternoon on Twitter, Baltimore police renewed their push to curb the problem. One way is to keep riders from fueling up their bikes. Police say any service station who sells gas to a rider can be hit with a fine of up to $1,000 and up to 90 days in jail.
2: Whoa, that's Kim Dacey there reporting WBAL TV 11. You heard right. Police say, hey, we want to stop this dirt bike problem that we have in Baltimore. So you know who we're going to go after? We're going to go after the gas stations. Because the gas stations sell the gas that these guys use to ride around the roads and cause all kinds of havoc. So police say, yes, service stations that sell gas to dirt bike riders can face, as you heard, a $1,000 fine and maybe even 90 days in jail.
1: Wow.
2: How do we feel about that? 410-467-WBAL. 410-467-9225. You can also text us on the greensolutionsremodeling.com text line at 410-467-WBAL. Well, Kim Dacey went out and she actually talked to a gas station owner, said, yeah, we shut them down.
21: The management at the Marathon on Cold Spring and Falls Road has the policy posted and will turn the pumps off to avoid it.
5: Whenever the dirt bikes come around our road, we just stop all the pumps. And when they pass by, we like reopen it. So there is no chance they're doing outside or come inside.
21: In addition, police have several ways for residents to submit tips about riders or storage locations. You can call a tip line at 443-902-4474 or submit an email to dirtbiketips@baltimorepolice.org.
2: All right, that part's fine, but if you didn't hear, the owner of the gas station said whenever the dirt bikes come down the road, they just shut down the pumps. They shut down all the pumps.
1: So if you're there trying to gas up, you gotta wait till they leave.
2: Yeah, that's right. When they pass by and they're gone, then we turn the pumps back on.
1: Well, so, I'd do that before I'd face a $1,000 fine as a gas station manager or 90 days in jail.
2: Right. I mean, I understand the idea behind this, but are we punishing the wrong people for this? I mean, the gas station owners are trying to sell a product. They need people to come in. And if you have to get shut down all the time because these guys on the motorbikes come, well, that's not good. And that's not necessarily fair to them. And oh, by the way, do you want to be the gas station owner that just goes out there and says, sorry, we're not servicing you guys?
1: Right.
2: My guess is if they're willing to go on these dirt bikes, they're also probably willing to fight you or do some damage to your property.
1: That's why they make plexiglass, Brian. That's why they make something you can do a loudspeaker. By the way, the gas station is closed. You have to go out there. But here's the deal, though, everybody. The Baltimore City Police Department, and I believe that, you know, trying to catch these things is very difficult unless you, now they're starting to use drones and things like that. But just like you had the padlock law for certain businesses, Brian, that were allowing either drug activity or illegal activity. And one of those was a gas station, by the way, if you remember, that was padlocked under then Commissioner Kevin Davis. But this is like that ultimate tool. I don't necessarily see a gas station, you know, being fined $1,000 or somebody going to jail. But it's a nice little threat to put out there to keep these, because Brian, these dirt bikes can't exist without gas. And you know full well when you're watching a dirt bike, a kid pull out, kids come to your counter, it's not for a car. If they're really young, now you can't, as the older they are, so, but I'm talking about kids. I've seen this at gas stations.
2: Well, they're coming on the dirt bike, you know what they're doing.
1: But sometimes they hide the bike.
2: Or they have a can.
1: Yeah, right, exactly. Right. And they're very young.
2: Yeah.
1: And I'm just saying that should be a sign, no, I'm not going to allow you to get gasoline at this situation.
2: Right. And if you deny them, then what happens?
1: You deny them, you tell them, look, it's a law. I can't help it. It's against the law.
2: Right.
1: It's not me. You say, I'd like to do it. It's against the law.
2: And what do they say back to you?
1: You know what? Expletive, expletive.
2: Right. And then what else might they do?
1: Well, whatever they do, that's why they have the police department. You say, I don't want to have to call the police.
2: Isn't that why I have the police department? Yes. I got a bunch of kids here on dirt bikes. Why don't you get your butts over here and go arrest them?
1: But they can't chase them through
2: the
1: city.
2: I'm the one who has to enforce it as a business owner.
1: Yes.
2: I'm going to say them no so they can go and ransack my place or vandalize my place.
1: Let's get David in East Baltimore. Let's get David on this. David, good morning. You're on WBA with Brian. What do you think about this going after gas stations?
6: I think it's a bit of a deflection, because one of the points that I was thinking Brian made before, for one, how is the gas? They're going to be threatened. As soon as the attendant goes out there to say something, they're going to be threatened. So I think that perhaps that they're hoping that the dirt bike riders will hear this and just somehow comply with these gas station attendants, because they understand that there's a new pressure for them. They don't care. That's not going to happen. And honestly, I can't imagine this actually being enforced against the gas station attendant. Like, they're going to be threatened, as Brian just said.
1: But David, if you have a policy, if you have a policy at your gas station, David and Brian, that says that we do not sell gasoline to dirt bike, and everybody's done dirt bike riders. And then when they show up, you say, it's not me, it's the policy. So it's not them denying it, it's what now is the law.
6: So, see, for you and I are both very familiar with this city. And if we're talking about the gas station is right there across from Druid Hill Park.
1: Yep.
6: Do you think that any of these young men that are on those dirt bikes are going to care about that, they are very likely to pick up something, to vandalize the gas station.
1: And that's when the police come, and that's when you call 911.
6: And they'll have us right back at the same thing. The last point I wanted to make was if you bring a gas can, that gets guys like me in trouble when I come there with a gas can to fill up my illegal gas-powered weed wagon.
1: Right.
6: That's illegal now in the city.
1: It's the eyeball test. You know, a lot of things are human and not necessarily machine-like. If David, as I've met you, Dave, if David shows up with a gas can, I'm giving David gas. If you have guys, you know, showing up looking like they're 16, 17, I'm not doing it.
6: Yeah, I get the point. I do.
1: Thank you, David. I appreciate the call.
2: Yeah. Prosecutorial discretion is what you're saying.
1: I worked in the I worked in a 24-hour gas station. I've had a million one job. I tell people throughout my early development, I worked everywhere. I worked at a 24-hour gas station right at the one used to be Amoco. It's now then it became BP. I don't know what it is now. Right across from the post office in downtown, very hard part of the city where Central Avenue and that meet. And when you're behind that plexiglass, unless you're coming out, you can deny people. You can say no. And I did, and I knew this, that the police station was right down the street.
2: Right.
1: But I did. I was 20 years old. I said no.
2: Look, I mean, my guess is if you went to the guy, even if you were on a dirt bike and it was a legit dirt bike or motorcycle that had a license plate on it,
1: right.
2: And you went in there and said, listen, man, I'm not on the streets. Right. I'm just trying to fill up. People would do it.
1: Absolutely.
2: But I do find that this to be a little much to put the issue onto the business owners to stop this problem.
1: They're facilitating
2: and forcing
1: the problem.
2: It on them by telling them that they're not allowed to sell it, even though they're the ones who are going to have to face the ramifications of telling these people no right at the spot. And also the potential of losing business because they have to shut down all of the pumps. And that, what is it? If you're a car driver and you're sitting there, you know, filling up your gas tank and all of a sudden some guys come and then
1: you got to shut off.
2: You got to shut off.
1: Let's get Mike in Parkton. Mike, good morning. You're on with Brian and me. What are your thoughts about going after these gas stations, Mike?
8: Hey, good morning, guys. D4, so you're saying you would deny a 16 or 17 year old getting gas in a gas can. So you're going to discriminate against the kids who might be having a lawn service?
1: Yes, it's the eyeball test. If you have a lawn, if you have a lawn service, show me your card. Show me your business card.
8: Dumb guys don't have them.
1: I understand.
8: You know, the whole point is this.
1: There's an acronym for that. It's called SOL. It's the acronym.
8: Well, and the other, you know, this is the city passing the buck. And you know, you said, you know, when you were 20, you worked a gas station.
1: Yeah.
8: That, you know, there's a few decades ago. And
1: yes, Mike, thank you for reminding me.
8: Hey, C4, I'm in the same boat,
1: yes.
8: All right?
1: But
8: we, you know, the bottom line is, back then, there was a difference in people's attitudes and how they took the word no.
1: You're right.
8: And this is the city passing the buck. The bottom line is, I don't think that the attendants should be in the position of having trying to enforce the city laws. If there's a problem with bikes filling up with gas at a gas station, park a cruiser there. Let them do that. The other thing is the city could be offering, you know, offer $100 reward for anyone who turns in the location of a bike or, you know, per bike. I guarantee you'll start getting a lot
1: of... Yesterday they captured 11 dirt bikes. Baltimore City Police Department put a notification out. So they are finding ways, Brian and Mike, to find them when they are parked or when they, you know, stop moving. They're finding ways to get them, Mike.
8: Yes, but that's just people calling in on the, you know, trying to be a good citizen. Offer some money, and that's the other thing is, I would say the city needs to start investing in drones. The cruisers can't chase these kids.
1: They're using
8: them. You can have a drone.
1: They're using them. They are.
8: You can use a drone to follow where they're taking these bikes to, and once you find out where they're parking them and you get the kids, you prosecute them and or their parents heavily, and then you start finding out where the other bikes are. They need to try and do their job instead of
1: Mike,
8: trying to
1: they are using drones. I just want you to know they are using drones. I don't know how many they have, but they are beginning to utilize them, Mike. Thank you for the call. I'm not trying to turn these gas station owners into police officers, Brian, but right now, when you own a business, it is incumbent upon you to not allow illegal activity in your business, or else you will be shut down. So once you hang a shingle out and you get licensed by the state, you're not a passive bystander and stuff that goes on. You do have to intervene at times when you're on a business.
2: Here's how I intervene. I call the police and you come and enforce it.
1: All right.
2: I'm not shutting my pumps down for 15 minutes while these kids try to fill up their gas tank so I can't, you know, make money in other areas. But your job is to enforce the law. It ain't my job to enforce the law.
1: And your job is not to, as a business owner, facilitate illegality. It is illegal to ride dirt bikes in the city of Baltimore. Let's get Lisa in Catonsville. Lisa, what are your thoughts on this?
9: Good morning, C4. Good morning, Brian.
2: And Lisa.
9: I think it's, I repeat what I said to Angelette yesterday. This is dangerous for the employees and owners of those stations. Someone called and said this policy or law is a danger.

0: I was saying what the other caller said. That was a different time.
1: Yeah.
0: People had more respect for individuals and law. Today, you can step on someone's foot and they want to kill you.
1: I got you.
0: So,
1: and Lisa, by the way, they did have electricity back then. I just want you to know that. We did have running water and indoor toilets. We had all that stuff back then, Lisa.
2: I think you're right in that if it is the policy in the city at every single gas station,
1: uh-huh,
2: and those signs are posted everywhere, it does make it easier for everybody to enforce it or to do it that way. I still don't think that they should have to turn off their pumps in order to
1: make
2: this work.
1: That might go a little bit far. But to me, that is showing you, though, how serious this is and how serious the enforcement is. 410-467-WBAL. Do you agree with the, because as the caller just said, it's not a new law. Lisa just said, it's a law that's been around for a while. It just hadn't been heavily enforced. But do you believe in the strict enforcement of this law against gas stations when it comes to dirt bikes?
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5: Crash shown 50 westbound approaching 97 coming out of Parole. If you're making your way toward the ramp to 97 southbound, traffic slows just a bit. Meantime, on the BW Parkway, it's still slow south between Arundel Mills Boulevard and 175. Baltimore County Police still on the scene of this crash on Goucher Boulevard at Putty Hill Avenue. And looks like we're still seeing a slight delay on the outer loop between Bel Air Road and Perrin Parkway. 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WBAL TV 11 weather. Sunny today, high of 76. Tomorrow, low of 57. Tomorrow, sunny skies again, highs in the mid-80s. Currently, it is 62 and sunny here on TV Hill. Traffic is also brought to you by the Archdiocese of Baltimore. I'm Tony Thornton, WBAL News Radio 1090 and FM 101.5.
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4: The management at the Marathon on Cold Spring and Falls Road has the policy posted and will turn the pumps off to avoid it.
10: Whenever the dirt bikes come around our road, we just stop all the pumps. And when they pass by, we like reopen it. So
2: there you go. Gas station, Cold Spring Lane, Falls Road.
1: Not
2: says,
1: far from us.
2: When the dirt bikes come down the road, we stop the pumps. When they pass open or pass by, we reopen it. So no chance of them even coming inside. They know that they can't get gasoline there, but they're also losing the potential, you know, revenue that they would be getting from other people.
1: But they're following the law.
2: Face fines, $1,000, 90 days in jail. I think the caller had it more succinctly than I've been trying to say it, is that they're basically pawning this off on the business owners to fix the problem that is these dirt bikes. So should these business owners have to basically get online and get on board with what the police want? No selling of gas. And if you do, then you are in trouble, Mr. Business Owner.
1: If the police department weren't going around confiscating

0: confiscating dirt bikes, as again, as they did yesterday with 11 dirt bikes confiscated. If they weren't trying to do what they could do, I would agree with you. But they're finding that their abilities, because you're not going to do a car chase of dirt bikes through the city because of dangerous situations, is hampered. So they need the gas station to not provide the fuel to allow these things to do what they do. Let's get Malcolm in Bel Air on this. Malcolm, good morning. You're on with Brandon. What are your thoughts?
1: I'm just curious, what's the penalty when they come to your house and snatch the bike?
0: The penalty? Well, then you get charged with having one of these illegal bikes at your residence.
1: And what's like how much do they charge you?
0: I have no idea.
1: Are you going to jail?
0: I have no idea.
1: Because if you're charging somebody for selling gas, I think the penalty for having one in your garage should be much more stiffer than someone just selling gas. They should snatch your house. Or you should have to pay a $10,000 fine.
2: Well, yeah.
1: Or you should have to go to jail because you are actually facilitating that bike rider. Somebody selling gas isn't necessary. I mean, a parent should know. It's almost like finding a gun in your kid's house and it's an illegal gun.
0: Oh, I agree with that. I'm not sure if they should snatch your house, though, right. But I got your point. There should be a heavy penalty on housing the bike.
2: Nothing illegal about owning a bike. You're allowed.
0: If it's not yours. I mean, a lot of these bikes are stolen, Brandon.
2: Okay,
0: well,
2: if it's stolen, it's different. But if I own the bike.
0: Right, that's different.
2: Then it's, if it's in my house or even on my property.
0: But that's rare. The point is, though, Brian, what we're talking about with the dirt bikes in the city, I would say 15% are owned. Less than 20% are owned. Most of them are stolen.
2: Right. So, but
1: if you have a stolen bike in your house, they should snatch your house.
2: It's offensive. It's
0: snatch your house, Malcolm. Come on, Malcolm.
1: Malcolm. If they're that serious about getting bike riders off the street,
0: no,
1: and
0: Malcolm.
1: You want to penalize a business owner,
0: I got you.
1: Snatching your house, I guarantee you that would shut the problem.
0: Well, I mean, Malcolm, thank you for the call.
2: You're talking about personal property, and even if like you saw a dirt bike in somebody's backyard, I don't think police could just say, "Hey, show me your."
0: I know Malcolm. He's kind of tongue in cheek, but what he's really saying is the gas station shouldn't get this heavy a penalty.
2: Kind of where I am. I'm okay with this law being the way it is, as long as they're not actually enforcing it on the owners,
0: right?
2: Because well, I think if it is done to make sure that the bike riders know that they're not allowed to fill up at any of these gas stations where there's going to be trouble.
0: Starve them,
2: You at least are putting them on notice and making it harder for them. I just don't want these gas owners having to shut off the pumps every time somebody drives by on a dirt bike.
0: Let's get Bob in Hides. Bob, good morning. You're on WBAO with Brandon. What do you think about going up to gas stations in this situation?
3: Hey, how are you? So I got so many comments to make. Well, first of all, I'm in Hides, Maryland, Baltimore County. So what you're doing is you're now going to make these kids on these dirt bikes in Baltimore City go to Baltimore County to get their gas.
2: Yeah.
3: Right? Okay, so now you did that. So then next thing you know is I'm not going to have them come to my county. What I'm going to do is I'm going to go get gallons of 5-gallon jugs of gasoline. I'm going to fill up the back of my truck with 5-gallon jugs.
2: Yep.
3: I'm going to go in the city and sell them for $10 a gallon. These kids are going to pay for them like crazy because they got nothing else to do, right? No one's going to, if you're not going to stop the kids, then why would you stop me from selling gas?
0: Well, right? I mean, if a black market, I'm not going to be the police department here, Bob. I'm not going to be the police department. But if there's a black market that gets created out of this to do what you're suggesting, I do believe, Brian and Bob, there'll be an enforcement part of this. I don't think they're going to just allow that to develop without enforcing something on it, Bob.
3: I mean, yeah, look, you literally go to an Oriole game, there's a guy standing there with a cooler beer, which is absolutely illegal, and nobody does anything about it. You think someone's going to start chasing people for gas cans?
0: Well, for this, they will.
3: Gas in Baltimore County, going to the city?
0: For this, they will. See, it's targeted. For this particular effort, they will.
2: Yeah. The beer is not hurting that many people. The dirt bikes are. It's more noticeable. I think they would probably care more about it. But I do take your point. I've wondered about that, if they would go to Baltimore County, or my guess is that they would figure out a way how to get them into cans.
0: Well,
2: you drive up in a car and you say, "Hey, man, I just ran out of gas down the street," or, you know, "We're mowing lawns in the neighborhood," and that's the reason why.
0: Well, if you get that sophisticated, you deserve to get it. Let's get Ash real quick in here. Ash, good morning. You're on WBAO with Brandon. What are your thoughts?
4: You know, I was thinking that this whole issue might be being blown a little bit out of proportion. You're starting to take the whole city to community police these people, when the whole police department's job to do this. That's just my take.
0: Oh, okay. Well, I'm just saying the police department is, I shared earlier, they've confiscated bikes when they're able to get them. So it's not as if they're not doing their job. It's just difficult to do it, Ash.
4: Yeah, I mean, I hear that. And I also remember you guys were saying something earlier about how 20 years ago, there was a different kind of space, but crime rates are lower than 20 years ago.
0: Sure they are. But the dirt bikes are still a quality of life issue, though, Ash. Thank you for the call. This is a problem when you're trying to increase your population, when you're trying to increase your quality of life positives in a city.
2: Yeah. It's the question of how comfortable do you feel as a business owner or someone who's behind the counter to tell that guy, no, we're not going to allow you to buy gas here.
0: Let's delve into that. Everybody stay. We're going to stay on this. 410-467-WBAL. Stay on hold if you're there. What are your thoughts about the penalties? As Brian said, the potential confrontations that occur. And, you know, also, let's kind of get into the enforcement angle of this. What are the police going to do? Are they actually going to send somebody to jail?
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7: There's a crash on 50 westbound approaching 97 coming out of Parole. Traffic slows a bit as you make your way toward the ramp to 97 northbound. Meantime, there is some utility work over in Hanover on Dorsey Road, right at Ridge Road in the westbound direction of Dorsey. And CN delay is continuing on the BW Parkway southbound between Route 32 and 198. I'm Tony Thornton, WBAL News Radio 1090 and FM 101.5.
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8: 9:30, good morning. I'm Caitlin Bancroft. Halfway through the year, and Baltimore City continues to show a historic drop in crime. The month of May saw 8 homicides, and according to Mayor Brandon Scott, it's the city's first single-digit homicide total in over 5 decades. So far this year, Baltimore has recorded 40 homicides and 120 non-fatal shootings, a 23% decline compared to this time last year. From the Commitment 2026 desk, today is the last day to register to vote and change your party affiliation in our state. This as election officials began the process of canvassing mail-in ballots, a process that did not start in Baltimore City because, according to election officials, there were only 50 replacement ballots have been received. And after that, mail-in ballot error meant getting rid of the previous 3,000 ballots cast. From the ABC News desk, Newark Mayor Roz Baracus announced this morning the city is filing a lawsuit that seeks to close the ICE detention facility at Delaney Hall that is allegedly holding detainees in poor living conditions without access to medical care. The Department of Homeland Security has repeatedly denied those allegations as protesters have taken place outside the facility clashing with federal ICE agents. And tonight, the Orioles kick off a road series with the Red Sox, with WBAL's pregame coverage beginning after the news at 5:30 and first pitch at 6:45. I'm Caitlin Bancroft, WBAL News Radio 1090 and FM 101.5.
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7: Well, it continues to be a slow ride on 895 southbound, starting from Lombard Street and making your way into the Harbor Tunnel this morning. Just a brief delay, but beginning to dissipate now just a bit. There's also some emergency utility work. It is on Dorsey Road at Ridge Road over in Hanover in Anne Arundel County. Also, the crash activity continues on Route 50 westbound, approaching 97, coming out of Parole. You do have activity on that shoulder area just prior to the ramp to 97 northbound. And delays continue on the BW Parkway heading south between Route 32 and 198. I'm Tony Thornton, WBAL News Radio 1090 and FM 101.5.
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6: Weather.
9: Plenty of sunshine and slightly cooler today with low humidity. Temperatures will top out in the mid-70s this afternoon. Skies remain clear overnight with temperatures dipping down to the mid to upper 50s through daybreak on Wednesday. Then Wednesday features a mainly sunny sky and a warmer day ahead with a high of 83. Upper 80s almost near 90 in spots by Thursday afternoon. I'm meteorologist Alina Lee on WBAL News Radio 1090 and FM 101.5.
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11: But I've seen what they do. It's kind of dangerous. They're only in one wheel, and then I saw a guy like only in one leg, basically he's doing a handstand in the bike.
12: But not everyone is against the dirt bikes. Love Davis is a teacher who says some of her students ride dirt bikes to create content and make money. She would like to find another solution, like a space where kids can ride them legally.
13: But if we give them a space to do that, then we don't have to worry about, oh, they're all times of night, the noise violations and all the things that we get from neighborhood associations, it wouldn't be so bad. So we just got to come up with a compromise.
14: Along those lines, there is an entire organization, B360, aimed at turning dirt bike riding into a positive.
0: No, we don't have to find a compromise. That is WBLTV's Kim Dacey reporting. You heard a teacher and other comments in that piece, Brian, looking at the whole dirt bike discussion resurrecting in a significant way for the first time in a while, Brian. We're dealing with this to this extent over the last few years, about a decade ago, that Baltimore City Police Commissioner Anthony Batts, this goes back to Batts, Brian, came on my old show and talked about the dirt bike task force they had created with a sergeant, with the whole complement, and that's when they began really to put a dent into the proliferation of many of these bikes by tracing to where they were parked and going after them where they were parked and then dealing with them. I don't know, as one of the callers suggested, whether they penalized the people's homes where they were parked or whatever. They just confiscated the bikes. But now we're at gas stations, and now we're talking about fining and maybe imprisoning gas owners who $1,000 fine, $90 potentially imprisoning for giving gas to these folks. And now, as you said, Brian, they're talking about turning off the gas station, you know, turning off the access to gas if they show up, which means anybody at the gas station also, your access to gas is shut off.
2: That's why it's just too much for me to force business owners to turn off their gas pumps, because people are driving by on dirt bikes. How about when they get there and they're filling up that you call them or you see them and say, hey, they're about to be here, and then the cops show up. Yeah,
0: that'd be nice. It could be
2: great,
0: a mixture,
2: wouldn't it?
0: Let's get Mark in Baltimore. Mark, good morning. You're on with Brian and me. What are your thoughts?
15: Okay, good morning and shalom.
0: Yep.
15: I'm a person who has to take public transportation because I can't drive because of my poor eyesight. And the problem is sometimes when the bus goes up or down Druid Hill Park, near Druid Hill on Pennsylvania / Westchester Road, all of a sudden we have what we call the dirt bike parade coming around, forcing the bus, the passengers and the driver to wait or veer to the side for safety reasons while the parade group goes by.
0: Mm-hmm.
15: And it poses a problem, particularly for mass transit folks or trucks or anything like that, because it's endangering and stalling the traffic highways. And what I'm concerned is there should be some sort of additional penalties if there is an accident involving a public mass transit mobile or something like that. They didn't go far enough with all these, you know, no gasoline, none of this going on. You've got to protect the passengers. We're paying for the bus service.
0: I got it, but Mark, here's the thing, though. When you stop them getting gas, then they can't disturb you like you just described. If you cut off the fuel, they can't be there.
15: I understand, but if they're driving and it causes the bus an accident, whose fault is it? Are they going to be paying for the damage, the bike riders themselves?
0: Well, I'm sure they'll be charged with whatever that is, Mark. They'll be charged. Thank you for the call. They'll be charged, but, you know, I don't know about liability if they have any money. Most of them don't have the money to pay for that, but I'm sure that there's a liability issue in there. The main thing is all these things don't happen if you trim down the number of them from getting fuel. A lot of these problems are developed by the proliferation of them being able to ride because they have gas.
2: Yeah. I will tell you, though, this is only temporary because the what's happening and what you're seeing is going to be phased in with electric bikes. Because they have electric dirt bikes that go up to like 60 miles an hour. I mean, I see them in our neighborhood now, and they're really not that expensive. Like,
0: but are
2: then,
0: they
2: then
0: exciting?
2: What's going to happen? Then
0: see,
2: what are we going to do?
0: But see, part of the allure of the whole dirt bike, and that's why, you know, the teacher was talking about as a culture, if you are quiet with it doesn't have the same allure. It doesn't have the same
2: thrill. I suppose, but they're still fast, and you can still do tricks on them.
0: If I start seeing e-bikes, I'll tell you. But in the city, we just don't see a lot of that because that's not the pull or the excitement that comes with it.
2: Not now, but it could be.
0: Okay, let's get Mark in Baltimore. Mark to Mark. Good morning, Mark. What are your thoughts?
16: Hey, man. How y'all doing?
0: Hey,
16: man.
0: Buddy.
16: It's ridiculous, for number one. We shouldn't even be having this conversation. It's a little word in dirt bikes, guys. Dirt.
0: right.
16: Street bikes is dirt. So it can't, how can it be a dirt bike culture if it's illegal?
0: Because in our city, Mark, and I've been fighting this going back almost 30 years, in our city, we have a reach to the mediocre or a reach to the level of low where we make this a cultural thing, where we make it something that's embraced. We made a documentary on it. I mean, we make it okay, even though we say it's illegal, Mark.
16: Thank you. And the mayor's, the mayor who's married to my two older cousins, two older children cousins, nobody's picking on him. You can't, and your words matter. Dirt bike culture ain't going nowhere. It's no such thing.
0: Well, they're enforcing the law, though, Mark. They are picking, they picked up 11 of them yesterday, the police did. They scooped up 11 of them.
16: No, the mayor said that.
0: I hear you, but the mayor's police department is getting them, Mark.
16: Ain't going nowhere. Yeah.
0: But the mayor's police department is scooping them up. They work for him.
16: Thank God. But why would he say that? That's all I'm saying.
0: Yeah. I hear you, Mark. I appreciate it. I don't know in the context of what he was saying. I need to hear that again.
2: Somebody said, this is pretty funny, B360 is idiotic. It's the next step to teach kids chemistry so they can make meth.
0: I mean, but we have, when I say we, the city of Baltimore has been kind of giving this counterculture, underground, whatever, status for decades now. Talking about, you know, the dirt bike and this, and as positives associated with, no, there aren't.
2: Yeah.
0: And particularly when the danger involves one of these kids tragically getting hit by a car or hitting somebody else. We just had, you know, it wasn't a child, but a dirt bike right in Liberty Heights that crashed into a car and a man was killed.
2: Oh, yeah. So you head to the trauma centers in Baltimore, you just find plenty of people on motorcycles who get in an accident. Somebody
0: but
2: said,
0: these aren't motorcycles, though. They're even worse than that.
2: They're worse, and they're not wearing helmets, and they're not following laws, and they're popping wheelies, and they're doing stuff that are just silly. They're going to get them in trouble. Somebody said build a Class A dirt bike racetrack at Carroll Park instead of the soccer field that they wanted to build.
0: Well, that was an idea. That's an old idea, Texter. That was something that was brought up more than a decade ago, was either Carroll Park, or was also brought up the Highway to Nowhere to turn that into an area for dirt bikes. The problem, though, everybody, with that idea and the teacher, Brian WBO-TV, making that idea, how do you get the bikes there?
2: Yeah.
0: You don't have trucks. You don't have trucks bringing them there. Kids are going to ride them there. In the process of riding them there, you're still breaking the law.
2: Yeah, you have to find a way to get to the dirt bike, and you usually ride your bike
0: from
2: East Baltimore to go to Carroll Park.
0: And you're riding in groups, and we still have the same problem. Let's get David in Essex. David, good morning. You're on WBAO with Brian and me. Go ahead, David.
17: Good morning. Yeah, I think this thing needs to be partly the gas stations, but they should be like a police task force. They dial a 9XX number, and there's a task force showing up automatically because there's dirt bikes there.
0: They have that. But, David, the problem is, real quick before you leave that idea, though, the problem is they don't sit there and wait for you. When the police show up, they split. And then what are you going to do, chase a dirt bike through the city?
17: I think they could do a better job than having one car show up. You know, a task force that kind of closes off the road. It's going to inconvenience drivers, but, you know, you need to trap them. And then when they do get them, what happens? Who's responsible when they find somebody on a dirt bike to only catch them?
0: Well, they confiscate the bike.
17: The kids don't.
0: They confiscate the bike, and then they have.
17: Bike.
0: Go ahead.
17: You can confiscate the bike. You still have a hoodlum who, by the law nowadays, can't be prosecuted for anything. It needs to go to the parents. It needs to be a lot more.
0: I agree with that.
17: Diversified on. Well, that's what they're not doing. They want to attack gas stations like it's a single point. It needs to be 20 points on this board, and one of them needs to be extreme penalties for letting your kid get on a dirt bike and ride around the city.
0: David, thank you for the call. There is a parental aspect to this, though, that we don't talk about. And you know, wherever these kids are parking their bikes, they don't own the home, I'm sure, where they're parking the bike.
2: Yeah, I look, it's a good point of, like, what do you do then with the kids? What are you charging them with? Are they getting punished?
0: Possession of a stolen bike, for the most part.
2: Right. And the you know, you can take the bikes away, and it certainly will help in some aspects. But, you know, is it going to stop every one of them from doing it? I mean, what are the consequences?
0: But we saw a reduction. My point is, we have a model that worked. When I say worked, back in 2014, just go pull up the news stories. Dirt bikes were proliferating all over the city. And we put a significant dent, the Baltimore City Police were a significant dent in them so that, yeah, you're not going to get rid of 100%, but they weren't the problem that they've become now for a period of time.
2: But the question is, where do they come from? Like, who goes out and buys them and brings them in?
0: I'm telling you, they are thieves that go out in the county, and we did a whole show on this, that steal a lot of these dirt bikes from the backyards of individuals who do buy them legally. And theft of dirt bikes is a huge industry, massive theft. Let's get Todd in Rice's town. Todd, good morning. You're on WBL with Brian and me. Who are you talking to, Todd?
18: Oh, sorry about that. My wife.
0: That's all right. Hi, ma'am. How you doing? Go ahead, Todd.
18: Listen, the answer is staring you right in the face with regards to enforcement. gas stations already, don't they already deny sales to underage liquor and underage tobacco already?
0: Yes, they do.
18: So I don't see what the problem is enforcing it. And on another illegal activity, which the gas stations are making a lot of money on every time these kids show up to fill in some money, they shouldn't be making any money at all off illegal activity.
0: Todd, I hear you. And that's kind of where I am, Brian, is it's not easy to put yourself in a position of saying no to a group that you might feel threatened by. But we do that all the time. If a bunch of kids show up to a bar, you're not going to give them drinks because they are threatening you at a bar.
2: Right, but you're not shutting down the entire bar in order to say no to them. Is what you have to do. You have to shut down all of your pumps, it sounds like, in order to do this. I mean, maybe they can do it. Maybe there's a better, easier way for them to do it. Right. They can shut down one particular pump where they're at, I suppose, versus what you do when your kid comes in and says, hey, I want to buy this pack of cigarettes, and you say, let me show me your ID, and you don't have it, and you say, no, you can't get it.
0: This is going to be a very interesting to them. Once they start enforcing, I want to see the very first gas station that they apply this to.
2: Look,
0: see what happens.
2: If you've got a gas station that knowingly and doesn't really care about kids filling up they're dirt bikes
0: and
2: on a regular basis.
0: There's some regulars
2: they know
0: they
2: it.
0: Go by.
2: Just like you got bars that don't care about selling it underage kids.
0: Right.
2: I don't have a problem with them going after them. It's just, I think it's a little ridiculous that we have gas stations that are shutting down pumps for like 5 to 10 minutes because kids on dirt bikes are riding by. That's way overboard.
0: We will see how they enforce this.
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6: Traffic and weather.
7: Well, traffic around the Beltway certainly has eased up quite a bit. Not seeing any major delays for now. There's still some work being done on the outer loop of the Beltway through Towson. Right around the Delaney Valley Road and the Charles Street exit in between that on the outer loop, you're going to see some work crews in that median area. Inner loop of the Beltway still sluggish now between Park Heights Avenue and Greenspring Avenue, and dealing with some emergency utility work up in Harford County now on Aldino Road at Route 22 Churchfield Road. Looks like the eastbound lanes of Aldino are shut down now as you have alternating traffic in the westbound lanes. 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WBAL TV 11 weather, sunny skies, high of 76 today, overnight low of 57. Tomorrow's going to be sunny again. Highs in the mid-80s. Currently, it's sunny and 63 here on TV Hill. 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
2: TJ Smith in the house. The show's coming up next, 10 to 2, right here on WBAL. We're talking about these dirt bikes, how people fired up about it, and a little concerned about how these gas station owners are being held responsible for kind of enforcing laws.
3: Yeah.
2: I imagine that the police look at that is only when it is like there's negligence or there's wanton disregard for, you know, what the law is there. Is my hope, at least, is the way that is being enforced by police, or if it is even at all being enforced by police.
3: I almost think it has to be almost like an extension of like a padlock, basically, where it has to be some continuing course of conduct where you know that they're enabling and you prove it through a series of actions that they've taken. It's the user-friendly gas station, basically, where there are others where they know not to go to. And it's a specific reason they know not to go there because there'll be consequences versus the one that they know is the friendly one that they can always go to. So, and I bet and certainly the task force would know which ones they are. And most of us know which ones they are that you ride by and the congregations out there having church service, I guess, just hanging out in front of the gas station all the time. And I think they're the same ones.
0: But TJ, the issue for a lot of callers is the fact that we're basically, like Brian said, making the gas station owners police officers. But that happens with any private business. Any private business, you've got to, you can't allow the law to be broken in your business. Now, yes, you do call the police. I'm not telling them to go out there and arrest the kids, but you do say no. A business owner say no all the time. You can't do that.
3: The only concern I have is I feel like this is a bit difficult in the world that we're in with credit cards and all, because if you consider this, could this be an extension of the next thing is if people were using stolen credit cards at your gas station, then we're going to hold you accountable. How do they know? If they're distracted on the inside of their business, how do they know somebody at Pump 7's getting gas and they're in a dirt bike?
0: They don't.
3: And if we look at street bikes that look like dirt bikes that are properly registered and tagged, how can you really tell the difference from 50 feet away? It is putting a burden on them. That's why I said I believe ultimately what we'll see is that continuing course of conduct from the same gas station over and
0: like
3: over
0: the padlock.
3: Again.
0: I thought about the padlock law, too, in terms of a frequent flyer, like you said, doing something like
3: it's
0: that.
3: It's kind of one of the things you know it when you see it. And I think that many of us know, I wouldn't be surprised. There are certain gas stations over in Northwest Baltimore, if a crime occurs and they say at a local gas station, I know which one it is. You can tell us. We all know. We know which one it is.
0: Well, what you got coming up, Mr. TJ Smith?
3: So obviously we have Your Voice Amplified at 12. We'll talk a bit about the bridge during our hour. I heard you guys' hour, which was a good hour, and the conversation at 7:45. So we'll get into some of that coming up. We have Pat Young, who is a candidate for Baltimore County Executive, coming up at 11:30. So we'll hear from him.
0: You know, they did very quietly yesterday. They voted unanimously not to put that pension situation retroactively in place. So it was very quiet, but unanimously voted that we're not going to try to give ourselves pensions as a full-time council person.
3: Probably,
0: went away very quietly.
3: Probably a good decision. went away as quietly as it got put in, right?
0: Yeah, exactly. Yeah. Very quietly.
3: Yeah. I had Sarah David, who's a state's attorney candidate, on yesterday, and it was a bit of an interesting conversation because it was a PAC that sent out a mailer about ICE. And of course she's challenging, Scott Schellenberger. And a couple of years ago, they contacted ICE because of a person they had in custody who was convicted ultimately of child sex offense. And he didn't get ultimately a very stiff sentence, but, he was going to serve some time, but after he gets out, contact ICE, send him away. He was in the country illegally. I think most people, Democrats included, like that's the way it's supposed to work. A violent crime, a child crime against a child, no problem. And I asked the question, and again, it wasn't her campaign that sent out the mailer, and she doesn't believe that the state's attorney's office should deal with ICE at all, which I think that's going to be at all. Yeah, and I think that's going to be a bit of an issue in this race.
2: Is that the new thing? Is
0: that
2: you can't have any conversation at all?
3: And I kind of
0: Community Trust Act is abounding, is it not?
3: Yeah, and that's one of these where, again, when it comes to just the level of how do we make decisions that are in the best interest of community
0: and public
3: and public safety?
0: Yeah.
3: And that's one of them. This isn't the person that's a waitress at the local diner in the country for 40 years and versus a person that committed and has been convicted of and literally is serving time. And now you don't want them back in your community. So,
2: well, I mean, if the city state's attorney or the county state's attorney knew that the person who they were dealing with committed a federal crime,
0: right,
2: would they not call the DOJ?
0: Somebody?
3: Again, this is where we've, I think, complicated this and made it very difficult. And the crazy part about it, what I think, you could still stick to your value. You could still say the low-level offenders, the people who are in the country illegally and haven't committed crimes, we don't agree with that. You could still have your values, but the people who have been convicted in your community of valid crimes, it feels like a no-brainer. But yeah, that was something that came
0: up. That's incredible.
3: But we're getting to the National Voucher Program. Is Maryland going to opt in or not when it comes to
4: education? We're definitely going to talk about that tomorrow.
3: Yeah, we're going to get into that and that. So, and some dirt bikes were seized, actually. So we'll talk about those again, following up with the conversation.
0: Now,
3: just
0: real
3: had.
0: Quick question.
3: And I'm going to talk about Brian Neiman as well.
4: I bet you will. A nice picture in the sun, wasn't it?
3: Freaking liberal.
2: Trust me, I got a lot of his textures.
3: I saw him come in with his flip-flops on this morning.
4: And
3: drinking a latte.
4: And
3: pita and hummus over here.
4: Well, real quick, though. Do you know, have the Baltimore City Police Department expanded their drone program? Is there
3: use
4: of drone? Really?
3: Not that I'm aware of. I think it should happen. I'm a big fan. That's been one of my big things, especially when we talk about some of the low-level offenses, even loitering.
4: Right.
3: I mean, look, again, this is not this bizarre. Basically, it's a city watch camera on wheels.
4: It is.
3: Well, in the air.
4: Yeah, right.
3: And you move it around, and it creates the omnipresence, a force multiplier of the presence of officers when we know we have a shortage. Send them over there. Hey, clear out. If you don't clear out, patrol car coming soon. And if they don't clear out, you can send the patrol officer over, and then you actually have evidence, perhaps, to make an arrest.
4: Get the mayor on, bro, talking about put drone money in his budget.
3: Yeah, it should happen. And that probably is a more effective way to follow these dirt bikers and collect evidence about those user-friendly gas stations as well.
4: Call Dr. Ross McNutt.
2: It is definitely the future, and also is going to be speed cameras that don't have a fixed spot.
4: Just keep moving.
2: That will be moving around all over the city and probably even on highways.
3: And you go ahead out and unplug your Prius when you leave here.
4: Yeah, Brian leaving the liberal.
3: We'll talk about Brian because there are more people doing what Brian is doing, which is affiliating for purposes of voting in this cycle.
4: T.J. Smith 10-2.
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22: Traffic and weather.
7: Road work is set up on 95 up in Harford County southbound, just before Route 24. The left lane is closed. Seeing delays building now, beginning from a little bit past the Bell Camp exit 543. Nearby, there's some emergency utility work on Aldino Road eastbound, a little bit past Route 22, Churchville Road. Now, the eastbound lanes are closed to you. The westbound lane now is taken on alternating traffic. A flagging operation is in place. And slow on the inner loop of the Beltway between Park Heights Avenue and the Jones Falls Expressway. WBAL-TV 11 weather. Sunny skies today, high of 76. Overnight, low of 57. Sunny skies tomorrow. Highs expected to reach the mid-80s. Currently, it's sunny and 66. 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
4: So, Brian, we heard from Alan Kittleman today, the former Howard County executive, about why he decided to change his party affiliation from longtime Republican to unaffiliated. Tomorrow, we'll get the other side of that coin, and that is State Senator Steve Hershey, Minority Leader, saying why
0: he thinks the Republican Party is still a place to call home. Why you don't leave?
2: I tell you, that was a really interesting interview with Alan Kittleman. I mean, he was pretty crystal clear in his thoughts about what's happening. And he blames it all on Trump.
0: Yeah.
2: And I think he's probably right about that.
0: In this state, though.
2: In our state.
0: Mm-hmm.
2: And I think he's right about that in, you know, blue states that have either pockets of red or occasionally have a red governor, you know, Maryland, Massachusetts, New mm-hmm. Jersey, or Chris Christie, where it poisons it mm-hmm. for the Republicans to try and mount
0: and
2: something
0: and
2: win. It's very mm-hmm. hard. But the Trump impact in other places has been pretty good for the Republican Party.
0: Absolutely.
2: And they've
0: grown when it comes to minorities. They've grown when it comes to women. They've grown when it comes to working class. I mean, they've grown.
2: Right. Now, a lot of it feels like it's slipping away right now.
0: Oh, yeah.
2: And that's why there's great pushback, I think, to Trump from within the party and the anti-weaponization thing going away. We'll see what happens with Iran. There's a lot of worry.
0: Sure.
2: That he's taking them to a spot where they might not be able to recover from.
0: One of the texts I got during the show, everybody, is this ExxonMobil executive vice president at this conference last week, Brian, talking about potential $160, $150 mm-hmm. Price per barrel, what that means. And people saying, wow. I mean, like you say, you're looking at $5.
2: Oh, easily. And that's a total game changer on that. I mean, there are Republicans who are privately talking about they could lose 8 seats in the Senate if
0: this
2: continues.
0: Incredible.
2: Yeah, that's not great.
0: No, and so that's why I do think, you know, it's incumbent upon, you know, President Trump to do something, like you say, do something in the straight. Get it open.
2: I know. That's why I think the best way to get around it is to go through it. Go through them militarily.
0: Big D, Neiman. Big Democrat,
2: that's right.
0: Neiman. There you go. Anyway, thanks, Zach.
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10: Sunny 64. Good morning. I'm Caitlin Bancroft. Baltimore leaders celebrating another month of low homicide numbers and some key voting deadlines today. We'll get to these stories and much more. But first, the very latest from ABC News at 10 o'clock.
11: From ABC News, I'm Sherry Preston. President Trump has tapped Bill Pulte to be acting director of national intelligence. Pulte is a federal housing finance director and the chair of mortgage giants Fannie Mae and Freddie Mac. He'll keep those jobs and will take over for Tulsi Gabbard, who resigned last month. The polls are now open across the country in many states holding primaries. ABC's Alex Stone has more on the very crowded races in California, one for governor, the other for Los Angeles mayor.
12: The top two vote getters for both governor of California and mayor of Los Angeles will move on to the general election tonight. Unless one candidate in those races gets 50% of the vote, then they win outright. But that's not likely based on polling. For governor, former Health and Human Services Secretary Javier Becerra is leading polling here. The question is who will be in second place and continue on to November, Republican Fox News host Steve Hilton or Democratic activist Tom Steyer? And for mayor of L.A., Karen Bass is in the political fight for her life against one-time ally Nithya Raman and former reality TV star Spencer Pratt. Alex Stone, ABC News, Los Angeles.
11: Russia bombarding Ukraine overnight. At least 17 people in Kyiv were killed, says ABC's Patrick Reval.
24: We saw Russia launch a very large number of ballistic missiles, which are the most difficult thing for Ukraine to shoot down right now. It's only able really to do so with U.S.-made interceptor missiles, and that is why you are seeing President Zelensky issue again this plea for the U.S. to help with that.
11: The southeastern city of Dnipro was also hit. President Trump says the U.S. will have a deal made with Iran over the next week following a phone call with Israeli Prime Minister Benjamin Netanyahu on Monday that was described as tense. Iran insists Israel's further incursion into Lebanon is a violation of the ceasefire. Secretary of State Marco Rubio on Capitol Hill. He appears for back-to-back congressional hearings, first time since the Iran war began that he's faced questions. 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
10: At 10:02, good morning. I'm Caitlin Bancroft. Historic reductions in homicides continue in Baltimore now, halfway through the year.
25: Coming off a May that ended with 8 homicides, Baltimore's first single-digit May murder total in more than 5 decades. And Mayor Scott says the continuation of historic reductions like this in violent crime has a real impact in the lives of Baltimoreans.
13: When you're burying less people, when you're going to less funerals, and people that have lived in Baltimore as long as I have, they remember the days when everyone was going to funerals every single day. And we know that perception sometimes follows reality, right? But we're going to continue to work because we know that we're burying less people.
25: In all, homicides here on the streets of Baltimore are down 23% from last year, a year that saw 31% declines in homicides. Sides in the city.
10: That's WBAL Scott Wyckoff reporting from the Commitment 2026 desk. If you need to register to vote or want to change your party affiliation, today is the last day to do so. Baltimore City election officials reporting that they have not started the process of canvassing mail-in ballots due to a lack of ballots actually turned in. The city had previously seen 3,000 mail-in ballots returned, but those were the ones with a printing error that were voided. The city has now only received 50 of the replacement ballots. A court appearance this morning for the woman accused of beating a Baltimore transportation worker to death. Back in the fall, Gregory Turnipseed was beaten by Kenaya Bonaparte and a 15-year-old girl over a parking dispute. Police have not said whether the 15-year-old was arrested and charged, but Bonaparte faces first-degree assault. Monday was supposed to be day one of the first trial of the deadly Hee Bridge collapse, but it has been delayed pending the outcome of the criminal case. Maryland Transportation Authority Chief Engineer Jim Harkness joined C4 and Brian Neiman this morning and said the Francis Scott Key Bridge rebuild is still on schedule, even after changing course with its original design build contract.
14: Harkness said with Kiewit no longer handling the full build, the state had to make what he called a large change in their approach.
15: And so we had to off-ramp with our current contractor, Kiewit. Kiewit is still out there. They're still working. We're still active on the project site.
14: Harkness said they're still aiming for a completion date goal of 2030.
15: But it's still it's to be determined. Essentially, we're going to have to look to these new contractors, the proposers, to give us their best shot. They're going to have to come in and give us something as competitive as they can be.
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26: Traffic.
7: Construction activity has resumed on 95 up in Harford County. Southbound right at Route 24, the left lane is closed. The long-term construction project. And you're seeing delays heading south beginning from the Bell Camp exit 543. Now still sluggish along the inner loop of the Beltway between Park Heights Avenue and the Jones Falls Expressway. And there is some emergency utility work up in Harford County. Aldino Road eastbound at Churchville Road, Route 22. The eastbound lanes of Aldino shut down with this utility work. And you have the westbound lanes taken on alternating traffic to allow traffic to get by without any issue. I'm Tony Thornton, WBAL News Radio 1090 at FM 101.5.
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26: Weather.
28: Plenty of sunshine and slightly cooler today with low humidity. Temperatures will top out in the mid-70s this afternoon. Skies remain clear overnight with temperatures dipping down to the mid to upper 50s through daybreak on Wednesday. Then Wednesday features a mainly sunny sky and a warmer day ahead with a high of 83. Upper 80s, almost near 90 in spots by Thursday afternoon. I'm meteorologist Alina Lee on WBAL News Radio 1090 and FM 101.5.
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5: And a very good Tuesday morning to you all. TJ Smith here. And coming up, of course, at noon, we have Your Voice Amplified here, where we'll amplify your voice as we talk a little bit more about the Key Bridge rebuild and what do we think? Is it going to get rebuilt by 2030? A lot going on when it comes to that, so we'll dig a little bit deeper there, hear from you on that. And 11:30, after 11:30 news, we'll hear from Baltimore County Executive candidate Pat Young. We'll talk to him as we continue our series hearing from the candidates there in Baltimore County. But we'll start by talking about people who might be locked out of the election process here in the primary season. And yesterday we talked about Alan Kittleman, who has left the Republican Party. He joined C4 and Brian this morning and talked a little bit more about that. And, of course, over the weekend, he also joined Bruce Elliott and talked about his decision to leave the Republican Party. He, of course, was once the Howard County executive, also a senator here in the state of Maryland. But more people have been leaving their parties, going into the unaffiliated section. But with that, that means you can't vote in the primary here in the state of Maryland, which is a real pickle in some cases, like in Howard County for the Howard County executive race. As an example, there is not a Republican candidate in the race. Now, if you're a Republican living in Howard County, you still have a dog in the fight because decisions are going to be made for you based on who the county executive is. And you still, regardless of what your political affiliation is, you can still have a dog in the fight if you decide by the end of business hours today to file as a Democrat for the purposes of this primary election. Now, I was just joking with my friend and colleague Brian Neiman here about him switching to be from unaffiliated to being a Democrat for this election cycle as an Anne Arundel County resident because of the congressional race that he wants to participate in, a race that he knows is likely going to the Democratic candidate in that race. Denny Hoyers, who has held that seat for a number of years, is retiring. And it's likely going to be in the hands of a Democrat, and he wants to participate in it. There is, we've talked about before, no different than the Republican Party. You'll see it in the Republican gubernatorial election. You have Dan Cox, who is more of the MAGA type candidate in the gubernatorial election. You have Ed Hale, who would most likely be described as the moderate Republican candidate, more over in the mold of a Steve Hershey or Alan Kittleman or a Larry Hogan. And it's going to be split there with the ideologies on the GOP side. On the Democrat side, you have people that are more on the very progressive side of things. And a perfect example I'll use, my two interviews on Friday and Monday. We had Scott Schellenberger, who is the Democrat state's attorney in Baltimore County, and the competitor, one of the competitors, Sarah David, who we spoke to yesterday, who is also a Democrat, but they have starkly different views on some of how they manage the how they would manage the office there. But they're both Democrats, right? So if you're a Republican and you know that one of them are going to win, you might have strong feelings about which one you want to win, but you're locked out of the process if you're a Republican or you're unaffiliated. Does it motivate you to say, you know what? I would much rather have X, Y, or Z as the person. Would it motivate you to change parties? Have you done it? Have you done a Brian Neiman? And we'll call it. We'll make him a verb this week. Have you done a Brian Neiman and decided, you know what? It's in my best interest. It's in my family's best interest. It would be in the best interest of my jurisdiction and my state if I at least cast my vote for this Democrat that I know a Democrat's going to win this particular position in this area, and it makes more sense for me to do this for the primary. And then once the primary season's over, I'm going back to my affiliation as unaffiliated or as a member of the Republican Party. And come general election, I'm going to vote the way I normally vote, and may the best man or woman win then. But at least getting through this primary process, that's the way I'm going to go. Have you done that? Is it something that you will consider? Do you have a problem with people who do it? 410-467-WBAL, 410-467-9225 on the greensolutionsremodeling.com text line if you want to chime in there. Now, out in Howard County, there is a push to get some of those non-affiliated voters to do just that and push towards doing some of just that, moving in to picking a party. And is that the best thing? Here's some reporting from David Collins on this. Listen in.
4: Voters are fed up with partisan politics. There's growing hostility toward the traditional party system. And voters who don't want to be associated with the Democrat or Republican Party feel cheated by the state's closed primary.
6: Independent and non-affiliated voters complain their voices aren't being heard in Maryland's closed primary election.
2: Speaking of primaries,
6: that concern is getting high-profile attention by WBAL radio talk show host Brian Neiman.
2: You are talking to an independent and a Democrat now, because I have registered as a Democrat, believe it or not, because I want to vote in the primary.
5: Yeah, and you think about somebody somewhere like Baltimore City. There are no Republicans in office in the city of Baltimore. All of the elected positions, there are no Republicans. There are no independents that are in office here. Starkly different values and opinions from all of the different elected people across the board. I mean, you think about State's Attorney Ivan Bates as a for instance, and then you can look at somebody else that might be very progressive. All from the same party, but starkly different views of how you do things. Now, if you're a person that is an unaffiliated voter in the city of Baltimore, and there's this competitive primary process, are you going to just sit it out and allow the process to play out and the chips fall as they may and deal with whomever makes it through the primary, and that's who you get to select in the general election? Or would you go ahead and say, you know what? It makes sense. Let me go figure this whole thing out and go ahead and change my affiliation so that I can partake in the process. Texter says, why choose between crazy and crazy? The country is lost to virtue signaling and unrealistic expectations. But if you don't choose at all, then you're not involved in the process whatsoever, right? So you've kind of put yourself in a position where do you even have the right to complain? And I ask that respectfully. Do you have the right to complain if you're not part of the process? The primary election is where it's at. I mean, because ultimately I get it. We get to that general election and you can participate in the voting process, but then you're left with one side or the other where it is much more partisan at that point where you are choosing. Yes, you can switch over and choose a side that isn't your own in the general election. It's open. But you're down to who has been selected from the parties at that particular point in time. Another texter says, I wish we had open primaries because I would like to vote for Ed Hale and Scott Schellenberger. I can't have it both ways. That's Tess. Yeah. And for somebody like you, yes, that is a challenge that does not exist for you. You don't have the, ability to do that here in Maryland. So you would have to choose. And that's something that people have to grapple with here. So how do you do it? You have to choose which direction you want to go in and which one matters most at the end of the day. That's the most important thing. Which one is most important for you? Again, more from David Collins.
8: You can still have a voice.
6: Howard County voter Andrea Levison is doing more than personally changing her party affiliation. She organized a party switch campaign.
8: I'm encouraging all independent voters to go out,
0: to go and change their party affiliation so they can vote. And they need to do it by June 2nd.
6: Her campaign is on social media. She spent Monday sending out emails and letters explaining why people should temporarily switch, how easy it is to do, then switch back after the primary.
0: It's not cheating. It's not illegal. It's not unethical. It's being able to express your voice and get your voice heard.
5: All right. A texter, John in Cockeysville, said, I'm an unaffiliated voter in Baltimore County. I've pulled a Neiman multiple times after your state's attorney interview yesterday. I will be switching to Democrat today to vote against that candidate and for Scott Schellenberger. I will then switch back to unaffiliated after the election. Again, that's John in Cockeysville. And sometimes you have to make those decisions because you'll be locked out of the process and then you'll be left with what you have as a result. And is that worth it? I'll come back and get to a couple of you who are in the on deck circle. 410-467-WBAL if you want to chime in here on the TJ Smith Show.
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7: The long-term construction project has resumed on 95 up in Hartford County. It is between 543, the Belcamp exit, heading south toward Route 24. You're going to see a lot of heavy congestion right now. The left lane is closed. And nearby, up in Churchville, Aldino.

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12: All right, we're talking about, is it time to reaffiliate yourself here in the state of Maryland in particular in specific jurisdictions? I mean, think about Howard County as a, for instance, there is no Republican candidate running for the county executive office, but there are county, certainly Democrats that are running, and they're going to have varying degrees of different philosophies that if you're an independent, unaffiliated voter, or maybe even a Republican, as you say, you know what, this person, they align more with my ideology than this person does. So it makes more sense for me, knowing that one of them is going to win, to support this person with my vote. Let's go out to the phone lines and hear from Kay and Arbutus. Kay, good morning to you. You're on WBAL.
13: Hey, yes, good morning. I'm about to pull a Brian Neiman myself.
12: Yeah.
13: It'll be my first time changing my affiliation. I've lived in the Baltimore area now for over 20 years, but I've long joked about the fact that if you're not a Democrat, you might as well just go out and shout your vote into the woods each election. And so now, you know, I feel like, why do I keep joking about that? I need to just go ahead and change my affiliation. Although it is ironic that with our state and then with other states that are pursuing the redistricting, of course, they want to keep the state, you know, very pure and very much one party.

0: And yet, on the other hand, we're going to end up now with just everybody in one party. Won't be very pure.
1: Yeah. It's getting worse. No, thank you, Kay. You're exactly right. That's exactly where it's going. And arguably, the situation can be made a little bit more, a little bit worse than where we currently are. So we shall see. Let's hear from Bill in Ellicott City. Bill, good morning to you. You're on WBAL.
2: Good morning, and thank you for taking my call. Brian Niemann has this completely wrong. Switching sides just so you can vote in a primary is a very slippery slope, and it defeats the whole idea of why we have closed primaries in the beginning for a very long time. If we had open primaries that people could switch sides at will, be advised, sir, that probably Barack Obama and Donald Trump would have never made it to the presidency. The idea of a closed primary is you vote for what you believe is the best person to represent you in your party. What Brian Niemann advocates sets a terrible precedent, and we're going to go down the road of doing this on a state, on a national level, whatever.
1: But what if there are what if there are no candidates? Were they like the Howard County executive race? There are no candidates.
2: But
1: you live there, and hear me out real quick, Bill. There are no candidates, but you're going to be represented. Doesn't it make sense at a certain point to involve yourself so that you can at least be represented? What do you think?
2: If you are a conservative Republican, if you think any of these Democrats...
1: What if you're unaffiliated?
2: If you're unaffiliated, that's too bad. You chose to do that. You chose to not be part of the two-party system.
1: Mm.
2: That's your decision. So if you can't vote in the primary, that's just tough love.
1: Mm.
2: The idea is of a closed system is that you represent the party, you vote for the party that you believe has. If there's no Republicans running in these districts, it's because they know that essentially this is now a one-party state. They don't have a prayer in hell. So why even waste your time?
1: Thank you for the call, Bill. I think we'll disagree because I think you're still, again, this goes back to just because you don't agree with somebody 100% doesn't mean you can't agree with something or disagree with somebody who might get the nod because you decided I'm going to take my ball and go home. Since my people aren't in it, I don't want to participate at all. Well, be happy with what you get. Or, you know what? I'll take concessions of this person over that person I totally disagree with. It's like some level of compromise, especially, again, being unaffiliated. I'm not suggesting a MAGA voter is going to switch over and be a Democrat. No, that's a little bit different, even just a Republican. But even then, it's still, if you have no one who's closest aligned to your ideology, it seems like that would make sense to consider. Let's hear from John in Cockeysville. Good morning to you. You're on WBAL.
3: Yeah, I have a question, CJ. Maryland has same-day registration, so if I'm not registered to vote at all, I can go to the polls, I can register, and I can vote a provisional ballot. Can I have same-day party change? Certainly makes sense. I should be able to.
1: No, that's not the that does not. The party change today is the deadline to change your party affiliation.
3: That doesn't seem right that somebody could be not registered at all, but they can vote. But somebody who's registered Republican can't change the vote. That doesn't seem right.
1: Registered Democrat, the same. We could argue that you're right, but that's where it is right now. That's what it.
3: Okay.
1: Yeah, not saying that you're wrong, but that's what the today's the deadline to switch your party affiliation. So there's that. All right. Thank you. Thank you, John. Again, it's one of these things that maybe it makes sense if you want to have a seat at the table, just because your interests are going to be there, right? Your interests are still there, regardless of whether you like the makeup of this system or not. So should you participate or not? I don't know. If you feel like I'm just not going to participate at all, I don't care. As per Bill, if you think the two-party system stinks, you don't get to vote. How is that fair? Again, you think about Baltimore City as a, for instance, again, there are people who are unaffiliated, a number of unaffiliated people here. They still have an interest, and if they want to participate in the primary election, which is effectively the general election here, only way to do that is at least during this portion, you definitely have to switch your affiliation to Democrat. Theo, I have you in the On Deck Circle. I'll get to you when we return. If you want to join us, you can. 410-467-WBAL, 410-467-9225 on the greensolutionsremodeling.com text line. 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
5: Sunny 66 at 10:30. Good morning. I'm Caitlin Bancroft. May's single-digit number of homicides means Baltimore continues to see historic reductions in violent crime. According to Mayor Brandon Scott, who participated in a community walk in the McElderry Park neighborhood last night, Baltimore has seen a 23% decline in homicides compared with this time last year. From the Commitment 2026 desk, today is the last day to register to vote in the upcoming primary election. It's also the last day to change your party affiliation. Meantime, no mail-in ballots canvassed in Baltimore yesterday because the vendor error is delaying the counting. Election leaders in Baltimore City say they don't have enough mail-in ballots to actually start the canvassing process. Fewer than 50 replacement ballots were returned to the board in time for the scheduled start. More than 3,000 first-batch ballots were set aside for quarantining as election leaders hope voters send more replacement ballots before next week. From the ABC News desk, protesters have been arrested outside of the Senate briefing room where Secretary of State Marco Rubio is testifying before Congress. It's the first time Rubio is testifying before Congress since the start of the Iran war. And speaking of the war, despite Iran allegedly walking away from talks due to the continued attacks of Israel on Lebanon, President Trump told reporters he thinks there will be an agreement with Iran to extend the ceasefire and reopen the Strait of Hormuz over the next week. Tonight, the Orioles kick off a road series with the Red Sox, with WBAL's pregame coverage beginning after the news at 5:30 and first pitch at 6:45. I'm Caitlin Bancroft, WBAL News Radio 1090 and FM 101.5.
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10: Traffic and weather.
11: The construction activity continues this morning on 95 up in Harford County. This time in both directions on 95 between Route 543 and Route 24. This is the long-term construction project converting the median into some express lanes for the future. And you're seeing the left lane close in both directions. The traffic's really slow as you head through. Meantime, nearby in Churchville, there is emergency utility work along Aldino Road eastbound at Churchville Road. The eastbound lanes remain closed. The westbound lanes taking on alternating traffic. And just got word of a disabled vehicle that's blocking the off-ramp from O'Donnell Street eastbound to 895, the Ponca Street exit there. So the off-ramp to 895 is blocked from O'Donnell Street with this stalled car. 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
12: According to the nonprofit Independent Voter Project, of the state's 4.3 million registered voters, 24.85% of them are independent or non-affiliated. Experts say that represents a strong voting bloc. People we talked with want Maryland to allow all registered voters to be able to cast a ballot in the primary.
13: I think every citizen should be able to vote without declaring a party.
14: I agree with Carol. I don't think that's necessary. I think you should be able to have an open primary.
1: Now that's a bit of a different situation where the unaffiliated want to be able to vote as unaffiliated in the primary election. It's a different conversation, but there are people who are switching to be in one of the parties in order to participate in the primary election process in order to have their vote counted, because guess what? Somebody is going to be the nominee. And in some jurisdictions, many within the beltways, the primary election is effectively the general election. So if you wait until the general election, it's really just symbolism for the general election. It's just the formality. So are you going to wait, or are you going to go from unaffiliated to being a Democrat or Republican, depending on where you live? 410-467-WBAL. Let's hear from Theo in Baltimore. Good morning to you, Theo. You're on WBAL.
15: Hey, brother. How you doing this morning, man?
1: I'm very well. Thank you, sir.
15: I love the topic. I love when we think outside of the box. But you're going to kind of hear the, for lack of a better term, the cultists kind of come in, because they hate the change in the idea of it. But I think it applies here in Baltimore. I think it may apply in Howard County. But you have to look at it from the other side. I also think it may apply in Princess Anne, Maryland, and Western Maryland. Democrats are really pissing in the wind down there. Why don't you switch to a Republican? That way we may not get such a radical like Andy Harris. And maybe we can have a better gubernatorial, you know, option. So I think it applies both ways. It just requires people to think outside of the box and break out of that two-party system, which has a stranglehold on us, brother. It just is what it is. You're going to continue to hear the comments. It's just some people are raised that way. We just have a cultist mentality in this country as it is now, which is sad. But I think on both parties, both ways, maybe we just need to think outside of the box.
1: It's an interesting time. Appreciate you as always, Theo. It's an interesting time to be having this conversation, but it probably also speaks to the exhaustion that so many people have with both ends of the extremes of the party, the two-party system. And that's why you've been seeing more of the open primaries in other states across the country, the ranked choice voting that's been growing in other areas across the country as well. You've been seeing more of that. A good point raised on the text line here, brought up by John as well. Yes, you can go to the website. You can go to the elections.maryland.gov on the voter registration page, and you will see on that 20 on the voter registration page, go under political parties, and you will be able to navigate to how you can change your voter affiliation. And then you can do that under political parties. You could do that today. Today is the deadline in order to change it. If you're a person who wants to change your political affiliation today. Again, if you're an independent, if you're an affiliated and you decide this is what you want to do right now. Texter says, for the past 30 years, I've been a registered Democrat in Baltimore City so I could have a say and vote for the best of the Democrats, but I almost always vote Republican in the general election. Yeah, that's what I'm sure a number of people might do. And that's the difference in the primary election. That you're choosing those that are likely going to represent you, period. They're going to get through the general election just fine. Then when you get into the general election, it's open. It's wide open, and you can vote however way you want to vote, and it's not going to be a problem at all. Again, here's more from WBAL-TV's David Collins.
16: Definitely should be an open primary, because people who are like me, who are independent, I don't like to choose a party. I like to choose a candidate.
17: I think that everyone should have the right to vote, because as an American citizen, you should have every right in the Constitution.
18: Back in April, Governor Moore, during an interview on HBO, said that he believes the closed primary process has run its course. His spokesperson said Moore was speaking as a private citizen, not governor. So the state is being sued by a group of unaffiliated voters to open Maryland's primary.
1: Yeah, we'll get into that in just a moment. Let's hear from Joe in Middle River. Good morning to you, Joe. You're on WBAL.
19: Hey, how you doing, TJ?
1: Very well. Thank you, sir.
19: I have become more intrigued and drawn to the idea of a jungle primary.
1: A jungle?
19: Yes.
1: What's that mean?
19: The jungle primary?
1: Yeah, yeah.
19: Where everybody votes, and the remaining two, and regardless of party affiliation, I think Alaska has it, a couple of the deep south states have it.
1: Mm-hmm.
19: Regardless of affiliation, the last two men or women left standing are your general candidates.
1: Oh, and, the open primary. It depends on which one that makes the most sense, whether it's, you have California has one, and you can watch there. They have their primary today. You can pay attention to that. Alaska has a version of it. Again, then you have the ranked choice. There are some different iterations out there that can be explored, and there are pros and cons to all of this. Now, I don't know that any of them are the perfect balance. Somebody's going to be upset regardless of which one, because there are a number of people who love the system that we currently have.
19: I myself am a Democrat. I'm a voting Democrat, but I find myself drawn to candidates rather than my party.
1: Yeah.
19: And I, say I want to cast a vote for Ed Hale in the, I can't do that, and I like everything I see from him. So, I guess we'll figure it out here in Maryland, but, this being a solid, reliably blue state.
1: Mm-hmm. Yeah, we'll see. Thank you very much, Joe. It might be something that we should consider paying attention to, and dare I say, exploratory committees of looking at what we might be best suited for in the state of Maryland if we were to do something beyond what we currently do. Now, for the record, what was mentioned in the last end of David's piece there, what he was talking about was the Lieutenant Governor Boyd Rutherford's idea or the lawsuit that he's representing, where they're suing because the state pays for the primaries for the parties. And that's all about, hey, if we're going to pay for it, then everybody should do it. And if we aren't going to, if we should not pay for it, if that's the case. Now, Louisiana also uses that jungle primary, or even Cajun primary, as they call it. So that's some of the terminology that's out there. Let's sneak in Mark in Baltimore on this. Mark, good morning. You're on WBAL.
20: Hey, good morning. How you doing, TJ?
1: Good morning to you, sir.
20: Yeah, I voted independent when Bob Wallace was running for mayor.
1: Mm.
20: And I don't see anything wrong with the open you know, letting everybody vote.
1: But you did that in the general. You did that in the general, though, Mark. You didn't do that in the primary because he wouldn't have been on the primary ballot. That was only the general.
20: That's what I'm saying. Mm. My candidate lost in the primary, so I voted for him. Instead of Brandon Scott, I voted for him.
1: Okay, got you.
20: Yeah, and then he ran as a Democrat, right, the next time, and nobody thought he was genuine. I wish he would have ran as a Democrat in the first place. Mm. But let's have an open primary. Do you agree?
1: I don't know. I'm kind of still exploring the idea of the open primary if it makes sense. And it really depends. A lot of the geography factors play into that. And maybe come back and talk a little bit more about that. Appreciate you as always, Mark. Thank you for the call. John in Parkville, hang tight. I have you in the on deck circle. If you want to join us, you can 410-467-WBAL. Coming up after the 11:30 news, we'll speak with Councilman Pat Young, who's a candidate for Baltimore County Executive. And at 12, after the 12 o'clock news, we'll get into Your Voice Amplified, where we'll talk about the Key Bridge rebuild and what that means and what it looks like. Are we going to be on task on time for that rebuild? All that and more coming up here on the TJ Smith Show.
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10: Traffic and weather.
11: There's a stalled car blocking the off-ramp from O'Donnell Street eastbound to 895, the exit ramp to 895. So just a heads up there if you're in that area. They're looking to kind of move that out of the way pretty soon. Up in Harford County, you have construction set up on 95 in both directions between Route 543 and Route 24. The long-term construction project blocking the left lane in both directions. WBAL TV 11 weather. Sunny skies today. High of 76. Overnight low of 57. Tomorrow, it's going to be sunny again. High is expected to reach the mid-80s. Currently, it's sunny and 69 here on TV Hill. 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
7: All right, welcome back. We're talking about should you opt to switch if you're an unaffiliated voter to being a Democrat or a Republican, depending on which jurisdiction you're in, just to participate in the primary process, considering Maryland is not an open primary state. We have closed primaries here. Ultimately, you're going to be represented by whomever wins. So should you take the opportunity that you have up until the end of business today to switch and be affiliated with the party of your choosing, Republican or Democrat, and then you can vote in this primary process. The texter says if someone is really independent and unaffiliated, then they should stop complaining about being unaffiliated as their choice. If you don't want to be affiliated with a party, then don't be affiliated with a party and stop complaining that your lack of party affiliation gives you less options to be involved in making internal party decisions for a party you didn't want to join in on. I mean, but isn't that part of the problem that we have, that you have to be tied so much to a party instead of, you know what, this person makes sense and I like them. That person makes sense over there and I like them as well. And I want to vote to support them. And when the general election comes, it's open and I'm going to vote to support the other side. Isn't that like more of a common sense decision as opposed to I'm just tied to this gang and that's the only group I can ever affiliate with? That seems pretty shallow ultimately in our decision making. No? Let's hear from John in Parkville. Good morning to you, John. You're on WBAL.
8: Hey, TJ, how are you?
7: I'm well. Thanks, sir.
8: Listen, one thing, I also believe you can switch from affiliated party to affiliated party between now and business day.
7: Yeah, if you choose to.
8: You could. So my point I want to make to you and everybody is we ought to leave it exactly the way it is, which is at a click of a button, you can change your party affiliation. And then 24, 48 hours or 2 months later, you can switch it back. And here's why. Because if we try to go to Annapolis, the people in Annapolis will not change this, and they may make it harder to do. It is not in their interest to have the voter making this choice this day, okay? So they know who their voters are.
7: Yeah.
8: They get reelected by appealing to their voters in the primary in a narrow way. This, we ought to just keep exactly what we have. This also, I think, raises voter interest. If you want to get interested in the process, one way would be to look at the two primaries and say, which primary do I want to participate in? We should not try to change this at all. We should leave it exactly the way it is, and we should let as many people know as possible. They have the ability to do this. Mm. And let that, because I think it will increase actual voter interest.
7: Mm. I like your idea, John. I think, thank you for the call. I think John makes a lot of sense. The opportunity is there now. So in theory, but now to your point though, John, I bring this up as a texter said this. So a texter brought up the fact that they would like to vote for, state's attorney Scott Schellenberger and candidate Ed Hale. Now, they can't do that. They don't have that ability because Ed Hale is running as a Republican. Scott Schellenberger is a Democrat. So that person has to pick the person that they feel needs their vote more. They have to choose the side that they feel feel stronger towards. So in theory, while I think what you said makes probably the most sense, They with an open primary, that person would be able to vote for Scott Schellenberger and vote for Ed Hale. Under the current situation, that person is going to have to choose. They can be unaffiliated at this hour. The next hour, they can choose, I'm going to be a Democrat and I'm going to vote for Scott Schellenberger. Or they could choose, I'm going to be a Republican so I can vote for Ed Hale. And then Scott Schellenberger doesn't get to vote. Under an open primary system, they'd be able to vote for both. If this person decides not to change affiliation whatsoever, then Ed Hale nor Scott Schellenberger get the vote. So you see how complicated of a situation it is. And if you consider everything I just said, for just using those gentlemen as the options, there are people out there who say, I like these two. I believe they're the best options for the offices that are available. And I don't care that one's a Democrat and one's a Republican. I feel that they're the best options for Maryland, for Baltimore County where I live. And that's how I would like to vote. In Maryland, you don't have that option. And there's a great argument for that of why are we forced to do this? And that's a big deal. Another texter just said, I just changed my party affiliation so that I can vote for Scott Schellenberger. If I have to live in a one party state, I need to pick the best Democrat. And that's a big part of this. That's a big part of it. When you are in if you're in it, no, and this is the same. These same conversations are likely happening in states that are more Republican than Democrat, where they're Democrats that are underrepresented that have to choose which side they're going to be on. And you have to believe, do you want to have the more MAGA candidate or do you want to have the more moderate Republican candidate or RINO, as they're called in some areas of the country these days? So these are the decisions that you're faced with when we have the closed primary system. It's fascinating. It's interesting, and it will be interesting to see what happens as we move forward. If something like this ultimately takes hold and we get any changes around it, I don't know. I think John brings up a great point about how it probably does not behoove the elected right now to make any changes because they have their jobs. What reason do they have to change? Anyway, when we come back, will Maryland opt into a national school voucher program? Are you a big fan of that? Should we have vouchers for school, opening up opportunities for even more in private schools? We'll talk about that when we return here on the TJ Smith Show.
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5: Traffic and weather.
0: The response units have been able to remove that stalled vehicle that was on the ramp from O'Donnell Street eastbound to 895. So that ramp is reopened now. Still seeing delays on 95 up in Harford County in both directions between Route 543 and Route 24. The long-term construction project still underway. Left lane is closed in both directions. And right now you do have two lanes open eastbound across the Bay Bridge, but only two lanes open westbound. Looks like they're in the process of making the westbound span two-way operational very shortly. WBAL TV 11 weather, sunny skies today, high of 76, overnight low of 57. Sunny tomorrow, highs expected to reach the mid-80s. Currently it's sunny and 70 here on TV Hill. Traffic's brought to you by Window Nation. 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
4: Sunny 67. Good morning. I'm Caitlin Bancroft. The month of May is setting another record for historically low homicides in Baltimore. And today is the last day to register to vote or change your party affiliation in our state. These stories and more coming up. But first, the latest from ABC News, 11 o'clock.
17: ABC News. I'm Sherry Preston. Secretary of State Marco Rubio answering questions from congressional lawmakers for the first time since the war in Iran began. He is also defending the Trump administration's decisions to cut foreign assistance to agencies like USAID.
18: I also remind everybody the United States government is not a charity. We are not here to play social worker. We are here to win. We are here to win on behalf of the American people and on behalf of the national interest.
17: In regard to foreign policy, Rubio says sometimes the choices aren't always between good and bad. It's between two less than ideal choices. And in his words, you have to figure out which one is least harmful to the United States. Two Iranian news agencies are reporting that Iran has stopped communicating with mediators following Israel's threat to bomb Beirut and the IDF movements further into Lebanon. Here's ABC's Tom Sophie Burridge.
19: All of this coming just before talks which are scheduled today in Washington, D.C., between the Lebanese government and the Israeli government. And remember, Hezbollah is not party to those talks, the Iranian proxy. The Iranians clearly have leverage over Hezbollah, just as the U.S. has leverage over Israel. So, you know, the U.S. negotiation seems to, at the moment, be hinging on the dynamic on the ground in Lebanon.
17: Russia striking Ukraine overnight as Ukraine asks for the same anti-missile technology the U.S. military uses.
20: What we understand is that the Ukrainians are asking the Americans to allow them to start producing Patriots themselves. And that is realistic. Ukraine increasingly is developing its own defense industry very much. We know that they sent a letter last week asking for that. But whether the U.S. and President Trump will agree to it, I think, is very uncertain.
17: ABC's Patrick Grevel. President Trump has tapped Bill Pulte to be the next director of national intelligence. He is a fierce Trump ally, a private real estate developer, and is chair of mortgage giants Fannie Mae and Freddie Mac. Dow's up 78 points. 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
4: At 11:02, good morning. I'm Caitlin Bancroft. Baltimore continues to see historic reductions in homicides.
1: While acknowledging the continuation of historic reductions in violent crime here in this city and saying it means everything to him, Mayor Scott believes Baltimore still has a long way to go.
21: But what it's showing is that this plan, this process, everyone working together, community violence intervention, policing, prosecution, community itself, has done something in Baltimore that people say was impossible.
1: Like a May that just ended with 8 homicides, Baltimore's first single-digit May murder total in more than 5 decades.
4: That's WBAL Scott Wyckoff reporting from the Commitment 2026 desk. Today is the deadline to register to vote. It's also the last day to change your party affiliation for the primary. You cannot vote in the Maryland primary if you are not a registered Democrat or Republican, because we have closed primaries in our state. Meantime, the process of canvassing mail-in ballots supposed to begin yesterday, but in Baltimore City, election officials say they could not proceed due to a lack of ballots. The director of the Baltimore City Board of Elections telling WBAL the city received 3,000 ballots, but those were the ones that had the printing error and needed to be voided, that the city has only received about 50 of the replacement ballots. A Baltimore County man is charged with threatening the family of a teenager who was badly injured in a Phoenix crash that killed two of his friends.
22: Court papers say 39-year-old Imtiaz Sami drove up to the O'Donohue's home in Timonium Sunday and said it was a shame 16-year-old Liam O'Donohue got to survive this, adding, "You don't want to mess with me. I am armed." Investigators say neighbors told him to leave, but he then reached into his car and pulled out a black semi-automatic handgun and then pointed it at the neighbor. Sami was later arrested. Police seized nearly 24 guns from his home. O'Donohue lost his arm in the crash that killed two others along Poplar Mill and Merriman's Mill Road in Phoenix back in early May. Phil Yakubuski, WBAL News Radio, 1090 and FM 101.5.
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5: Traffic.
0: Well, the long-term construction project has resumed on 95 this morning between Route 543 and Route 24 up in Harford County. You're noticing some delays in both directions. If you're traveling south around the travel plazas, when you're going to see the brake lights approaching 543 where the left lane is closed. And also northbound, you're going to see more of the same heading up toward Route 24. The left lane is closed on that side. And right now there's two lanes open against across the Bay Bridge, I should say. As you make your way over toward the Kent Island area, right now they're in the process of taking that westbound span and converting it into two-way traffic operations, but seeing a little bit of congestion out in the eastbound direction as you make your approach to the bridge, but still moving fairly well as you head across towards Stevensville. I'm Tony Thornton, WBAL News Radio, 1090 and FM 101.5.
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5: Weather.
25: Plenty of sunshine and slightly cooler today with low humidity. Temperatures will top out in the mid-70s this afternoon. Skies remain clear overnight with temperatures dipping down to the mid to upper 50s through daybreak on Wednesday. Then Wednesday features a mainly sunny sky and a warmer day ahead with a high of 83. Upper 80s, almost near 90 in spots by Thursday afternoon. I'm meteorologist Alina Lee on WBAL News Radio 1090 and FM 101.5.
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2: Welcome back, and big decisions here in Maryland, and it's been talked about for a while now when it comes to this federal tax credit program that was part of the One Big Beautiful Bill Act that's now in effect. Of course, is whether or not to opt Maryland into this program that creates a school voucher style system that's launching in January. And under this program, Maryland residents could donate up to $1,700 annually into this scholarship granting organization. It's going to be known as SGO, Scholarship Granting Organization, that funds private school tuition or public school extras like tutoring and field trips. And you get a full federal tax credit in return, which means it would cost, meaning it costs donors nothing out of pocket. Okay? 31 states. How many states are there, everybody? You'd be surprised how many people don't know the answer to that. But 31 states have already signed on, including New York under Democratic Governor Kathy Hochul. But Maryland has yet to comment on it, actually. Governor Moore hasn't commented on it. And the Maryland Department of Education has yet to take a position on this. So we're still kind of in limbo here in Maryland. But some experts believe that most states, they actually believe some of the experts I've been reading on this, believe that upwards of 48 states will ultimately sign on. And the two states they don't believe will be California and Hawaii, but they believe upwards of 48 states will. Now, the program is income tested up to 300% of area median income, which means that families earning up to $402,000 in the Baltimore area and nearly $500,000 in Montgomery, Prince George's counties would qualify. Now, this Georgetown researcher, Marguerite Rosa, argues that public school districts can actually benefit significantly if they set up their own SGO, remember, scholarship granting organizations, and use payroll deduction campaigns, potentially generating tens of millions per district. So the payroll deduction campaigns that some of you might already have at your jobs, if you've ever been part of that, where you might get the, like, United Way, as a for instance, and you pick several charities that you want to have automatic donations come out of your check, this could be one that ultimately populates. Now, critics that include even the Maryland State Education Association warn that the program is designed to drain students and money from public schools, creates an unregulated marketplace for private education, and could indirectly shrink other federal education funding by $50 billion a year nationally. Now, there are other concerns out there as well when it comes to shrinking the public school education when you think about the just the population declines in general. I say population declines, but not the fastest growing populations where you're seeing enrollment declines in public schools, which lead to closures already. So that's a concern. Are these concerns for you? And do you support this? Is this something that we should do? There's not a deadline to this, but what they suggest in this article, this is in the Baltimore Banner, if more waits too long, then Maryland donors could start giving to out-of-state SGOs, and that could make it harder to try to get them to stop doing that and then turn around and give to the money to right here in Maryland, to Maryland schools, if that all makes sense. So, is this something that we should do? The funds could go to private and religious schools of tuition or to public school enrichment programs like tutoring, field trips, and transportation. Is this a good way and good idea? Now, there are still questions out there. All of the T's have not been crossed. I's have not been dotted as far as the program goes, but the idea and the possibilities are there that it could be beneficial, but it's still, it's kind of like the jury's still out on that. What do you think? 410-467-WBAL, 410-467-9225 on the greensolutionsremodeling.com text line if you want to chime in there in reference to this. They say Georgetown's Edunomics lab says public school districts could generate $34 million if 20,000 employees donate via payroll deduction. Now, is this something that you would have the appetite to do? Is this a place that you would be willing to put more or send a contribution? And the fact that it would be tax deductible. I'm guessing people would do it. I mean, considering that it's tax deductible, I think that you would do it. And is it something that would unlock opportunities for more young people, or would it create a different level of competition and then lock out some other people and then create some schools that become pockets of schools that have the kids that are left behind? What does it ultimately create with this? Now, we know that generally speaking, I'm going to imagine teachers unions are not going to be big fans of this. This is not going to be something that they are firmly behind and don't think is a good idea. But is it something that we should be looking at as a state and say, let's move a little bit further in this direction? And we think about all of the money that we already have when it comes to the blueprint for Maryland that's already going in. This goes back to the idea, if we're getting even more and more money, we definitely would need to have more and more oversight on it. Texter says Maryland should participate in the school voucher program. This could create the next Ben Carson. The ones who will object are the families with kids in these elite private schools. It's not because of race, but because of classism. It's like the movie The Karate Kid. No parent wants their child to date that kid from Reseda or the urban blight areas of Baltimore City. The governor won't jump on board either. They don't want their schools diluted. That's Brian who said that. Is that a big part of it? Could it be? That could be part of it as well, that you have people who want to keep the exclusivity of the schools that their kids go to the same way. And we know that many of those elite type schools currently, they have certain levels of scholarships for some people who might not be able to afford to go, and they do it, whether some of it's symbolism or not. They do some of that, but would this unlock it to make it a little bit more equal across the board? Perhaps. And does this water down some of the private school education? Perhaps. Is it unfair? If you're a private school parent, you could look at it and say, you know, rather not. And arguably, you can look at this and say, as a private school parent, rather have some layer of a tax benefit because of the fact that we still pay taxes for public school education, yet my child goes to private school. Is this conversation arguably similar to what we just had with the unaffiliated voters, where the whole lawsuit around the unaffiliated voters is you're paying into this system that you can't participate in? So you have public school, private school parents that are still paying into the private school or the public school process. And I mean, again, you have people without kids that are paying into the system. So are there any ways that something can work around that? So again, what are your thoughts on it? 410-467-WBAL. Let's hear from Tyrone in Baltimore. Good morning to you, Tyrone. You're on WBAL.
3: Yes, good morning, TJ. Good show.
2: Appreciate
3: I'm personally trying out. I'm curious as to why we can't. We have a gym now in Baltimore. It's called the Galita School for Boys. They're trying to close it down. And it has a 90% success rate for getting poor black males through high school, and a 50% success rate in getting them to college, So they're trying, of all the schools, all the failed schools in Baltimore, they're trying to close this one down at a time when we have a 20-point 8% success rate. I mean, dropout rate in Baltimore City Public Schools. 20.8% dropout rate is at a 15-year high. And they want to close this school down instead of making it the model. And right now we're working to try to get it reconstituted. We took a whole, because they're running the clock out. They're trying to have the last hearing on the 24th, I believe. And we took a whole busload of people to Annapolis on sine die to try to get these people to understand that we want the school, the people want the school to stay open. Mm. And they're not, they don't seem to be listening. So we plan to have a massive demonstration outside of City Hall sooner or later to let them know we don't want the school to close, one to be the model. They teach these young men how to tie ties. They teach them how to look you in the eye when you shake hands, mm-hmm. and etiquette and everything else. And we don't want it to close.
2: I hear you. I think that's a little bit different of a program. Although I understand where you're coming from, and a big supporter of the Collegiate School for Boys, and it kind of goes back into what would this support a charter school like that. And when we're talking about the money, and thank you as always, Tyrone, for the call, none of this ultimately says anything when we even think about public schools, the achievement gap. The idea of closing the achievement gap is always there and should be front and center all the time. But none of this is literally right now talking about it. We're talking about the money around it and providing additional, aspects, the tutoring, field trips and some other elements to assist transportation, which we know is a big deal in Baltimore City. So you think about Baltimore City Public Schools and we think about the transportation aspect to it. If somebody's much smarter than me, one of these big universities in our state or in our city decided to do some type of study that showed if we did opt into this and we got X amount of donations from this program, or better yet, this is how much we would need from donors, we could get a yellow bus system for Baltimore City school students and solve the transportation issue. Could that be something that makes sense? And maybe that's what needs to be done, because it's kind of like we have like pie in the sky things of we're being told that it's a good idea versus can we have more practical in your face? This is exactly how it could benefit your local jurisdiction and your local kids.

0: open eastbound across the Bay Bridge. Only two lanes westbound coming from Kent Island over to Sandy Point. They're in the process now of converting that westbound span into two-way traffic operations. WBAL TV 11 weather. Sunny skies today, high of 76. Overnight, low of 57. Tomorrow's sunny conditions. Highs expected to reach the mid-80s. Currently, it's sunny and 70 here on TV Hill. I'm Tony Thornton, WBAL News Radio, 1090 and FM 101.5.
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12: All right, welcome back. Talking a bit about this program that Maryland has yet to opt into, but will we? Ultimately, will we opt into the national program, which again would allow people to donate to the scholarship granting organizations, the SGO, $1,700 annually, which again, you think about these opportunities to fund schools in a different way. And again, think about something like Baltimore City and transportation needs and some of the other needs that we've been talking about with schools. Could we work to potentially close some of those gaps and people get a tax rebate as a result and doesn't cost them anything? Is this the answer? Here are a couple of different points that were made here in this article that again is in the Baltimore Banner if you want to check it out. It says from a

0: political standpoint, it would be governance malpractice for Governor Moore not to opt Maryland into the program because Maryland taxpayers are automatically eligible to contribute, and many of them will because they get all of their money back. That's Patrick Wolf from the University of Arkansas. So that goes back to if they opt to do it, opt in, and if they opt to do it, I should say, and they are going to other states and put their money elsewhere, and then we opt in late, are you going to be able to get those folks to change their contributions to Maryland schools? And are we losing that opportunity to get that money in Maryland schools? Emily Young of the Education Trust said you are opening the state up to an entirely unregulated market. So that's some of the concerns on the other side of things when it comes to this, where some people still have concerns around this. Another person, comment in this story, I don't think that people have really internalized in that community how much is changing about federal dollars, and this is going to be something they need to scramble to get just to pay the bills. This is Josh Cohen from the Michigan State University, again, talking about all of this when it comes to putting money into this. But again, when it comes to this whole idea of education and how we fund education, it's been ongoing, and we know the jurisdictions have been bleeding money left and right, and it's almost, if you look at like the NFL, we use a sports analogy, it's like the NFL and these quarterbacks and how much money that they're taking out of your budget, and if we don't think of a different way to do it, it's going to be problematic moving forward, and people are just trying to figure out how we can do things, how we could do things a little bit better, and does this make sense here for the state of Maryland? That's the big question. Now, some other comments on this include, this sounds awfully convoluted with a lot of hands touching the money. If I understand it, an individual has to decide to give, but if they don't give directly to a school, then give to a third party who then distributes to other individuals in the form of scholarships to a school of their choice, then the original individual can write off the donation annually. I don't know. It seems ripe for a grift, which I assume is why conservatives are pushing for it. To me, it seems like it would be easier to cut 1% of the $1 trillion defense budget to give it to education. Now, you could argue, and this is where we talk about some of the oversight of the money, because this is a lot of money. And as I talk about, if you're thrusting this much more money into the system, and individuals are going to be writing it off and all, that is a lot of hands that it's going through. And it's a lot of paperwork that's going to be associated with this. A lot of oversight is going to be necessary. But could it be beneficial? Could it work out? There are some jurisdictions that already do it. And when it comes to this particular bill, however, we shall see how it ultimately works out for them. Let's see this text here. I've seen it in sports amongst the local private high schools. Why parents don't want poor or minorities at their schools? When Biff was the coach at Gilman, parents were angry because the coach recruited inner city athletes. He had a foundation pay tuition for these kids. The kids took spots on the football team of players who were not as athletic as their sons, yet it made Gilman a powerhouse. The results, parents put pressure on the administration to force Biff out. Look, politics are at play with almost every single decision around here. And politics are always at play. So you can't really get around it. That's just the bottom line. I don't know. Maybe this would be just more of a political decision. But we're on the clock, and we'll see which direction we end up going as a state. And that decision should be made sooner than later, because the longer we wait, the more we might lose some of that money that we could have gotten if we ultimately get into it. But again, as I said, some of the experts suggest that all but two states are likely going to do it. Join WBAL News Radio in the race against cancer. Register now for the 18th Maryland Half Marathon and 5K happening Saturday, June 6th, benefiting the University of Maryland Greenebaum Comprehensive Cancer Center. 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And when we come back, we'll speak to Baltimore County Councilman Pat Young, who is also a candidate for Baltimore County Executive right here on the T.J. Smith Show.
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2: Sunny, 69 at 11:30. Good morning. I'm Caitlin Bancroft. A Baltimore County man will be in court this afternoon, charged with threatening the family of Liam Donahue, who survived a deadly crash in Phoenix at the beginning of May. Two of Donahue's friends were killed in that crash, and the suspect allegedly showed up to Liam's house saying it was a shame he survived the crash. Neighbors told him to leave, and that's when charging documents allege he went to his car and pulled out a gun. From the Commitment 2026 desk, today is the last day to register to vote and change your party affiliation in our state. This, as election officials begin the process of canvassing mail-in ballots, a process that did not start in Baltimore City because, according to election officials, there are only 50 replacement ballots that have been received after the mail-in ballot error meant getting rid of the previous 3,000 ballots cast. Halfway through the year, and Baltimore City continues to show a historic drop in crime. The month of May saw 8 homicides, and according to Mayor Brandon Scott, it's the city's first single-digit month homicide total in over 5 decades. So far this year, Baltimore has recorded 40 homicides and 120 non-fatal shootings, a 23% decline compared to this time last year. From the ABC News desk, Newark's mayor announced this morning the city is filing a lawsuit that seeks to close the ICE detention facility at Delaney Hall that's allegedly holding detainees in poor living conditions without access to medical care. The Department of Homeland Security has repeatedly denied those allegations as protests have taken place outside the facility with protesters clashing with law enforcement. Tonight, the Orioles kick off a road series with the Red Sox, with WBAL's pregame coverage beginning after the news at 5:30 and first pitch at 6:45. I'm Caitlin Bancroft, WBAL News Radio 1090 and FM 101.5.
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6: Traffic and weather.
7: Construction continues on 95 up in Harford County between Route 543 and Route 24. The left lane is closed in both directions, and traffic slows through that stretch. And also taking a look at traffic crossing over the Bay Bridge currently. Two lanes open eastbound making your way over toward Kent Island. You do have two-way traffic operations, or you do not have that as of yet, I should say, on the westbound side. They're in the process of working through that, but right now you do have two lanes open westbound, but traffic does move a little slowly as you make your approach eastbound toward the bridge for now. I'm Tony Thornton, WBAL News Radio, 1090 and FM 101.5.
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0: All right, welcome back to the show, and we're expecting Councilman Pat Young, and if he makes it in, we will pivot to the councilman, but he hasn't made it in as of yet. Again, we will bring him to you when he arrives, if he's able to make it in today. But another issue that we talked about yesterday in great detail, there was a follow-up yesterday afternoon that came out, and perhaps this was part of the what we were maybe were expecting. Baltimore police seized 9 dirt bikes from a gathering over in Northeast Baltimore at Herring Run Park yesterday. Yeah, 9 dirt bikes and ATVs on Sunday. Actually, they are were taken, and this is after they announced yesterday as well that they're going to be doing more when it comes to dealing with this in the dirt bike culture, the dirt bike issue that we're seeing. We know is pervasive throughout Baltimore. And yesterday we kind of leaned in on what we were seeing at the gas station end of this, where that was going to be part of this, where gas station owners might be fined. The gas station attendants, they might be fines associated with them if they're allowing these dirt bikes to fuel up and refuel, go to these gas stations to refuel. Now, that's a bit controversial because you look at that and say, well, how are you going to stop somebody with a gas canister who might be getting gas to fill up their lawnmower? How are you going to decipher those two? I also bring up the fact that you think about some of the larger gas stations, and I know that many of the gas stations that we're talking about aren't necessarily the large ones, but there's a lot more going on at the gas station than just watching who's pumping gas, where that gas station attendant could be distracted and not necessarily see what's going on and who's out there pumping the gas. So is it fair to target those particular businesses? And does this ultimately displace those illegal dirt bike riders to the surrounding jurisdictions around Baltimore City, into Baltimore County and Anne Arundel County and even Howard County to go and try to get fuel if they can't get it in Baltimore City? I don't know. Now, one of the things I suggested, we were talking to C4 and Brian Neiman this morning when it comes to this, is I think when it comes to the businesses themselves, it'll be sort of like the padlock laws, where, as we know with the padlock, many of the places, I doubt seriously, anyone in any community, if a business gets padlocked, I doubt seriously that anyone would be surprised. I don't think anyone's going to say, oh my goodness, I never knew that they were that busy and they were had that much illegal stuff happening. I doubt anybody's going to say that. Most people are going to say that this is completely it's not a shock at all. It took forever. I thought it was going to happen sooner, and here we are. So this is not a surprise. Wouldn't be a surprise whatsoever. So that's kind of how I feel about some of these gas stations, that most people will know them when you see them. But this is pretty good. Now, they say in this article in the Baltimore Banner that the bus came shortly after community members tipped off the police department about this. They said authorities said the bikes were confiscated as the riders tried to flee. So there's that, and that was a big part of it. So the riders tried to get out of Dodge, and they were able to take them into custody, which is good. So there's that. The state's attorney's office said it brought charges in 11 dirt bike cases back in 2024. So is that number going to go up in 2026? Again, it's a little bit more that's going to need to be done in reference to these. But we'll see. Something is happening, because it feels like we're seeing a little bit more of a push right now when it comes to trying to address this dirt bike issue. But they've announced in these seizures. They put out some pictures of the bikes that they seized. And as a commenter suggested yesterday, the possibility exists that maybe go down in front of City Hall and crush them all up or have a public auction in reference to it. Right. And Texter says, stop slapping them on the wrist. I agree. Might need to do that. Might need to get tough. Councilman Pat Young is here. We're going to come back and talk to him in reference to his run for Baltimore County Executive. We'll do that when we return here on the T.J. Smith Show.
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6: Traffic and weather.
7: Let's take a look at traffic north of the city on 95. The long-term construction project has resumed on 95 between Route 543 and Route 24. The left lane is closed in both directions, seeing a little bit of a slowdown in the southbound direction coming down from the Bell Camp exit. And then northbound, you'll see it just prior to approaching Route 24 as well. There was going to be some work on 795 this morning coming out of Owings Mills. Looks like they've postponed that work. I expect that to resume again tomorrow. But again, looks like traffic's moving well coming out of Owings Mills. And then traffic south of the city on 97 and Route 50 all clear, especially heading toward the Bay Bridge at the moment. WBAL TV 11 weather, mostly sunny skies today, high of 76, overnight low of 57. Sunny again tomorrow, highs expected to reach the mid-80s. Currently it's sunny and 72 here on TV Hill. I'm Tony Thornton, WBAL News Radio 1090 and FM 101.5.
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2: I'm Caitlin Bancroft. 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
0: And welcome back, and I'm pleased to be joined by Pat Young, councilman out of Baltimore County. County and also candidate for Baltimore County Executive. Good afternoon, or good morning to you, Councilman. Morning. Good
14: Thanks
0: to be here,
14: for
0: TJ.
14: Joining.
0: Yeah, so you're a candidate for Baltimore County Executive. Let's start right off the top. Why you? It's a crowded field right. of people. How do you differentiate yourself from that crowded field? What are you going to bring Baltimore County voters and constituents? What sure. would you bring them?
14: Yeah, I think I bring a number of different things and also dynamic approaches. So one, I served in the United States Marine Corps infantry for 4 years. Came out. I've experienced one being part of and also leading dynamic teams that have the one goal of having a mission-driven approach that tries to put people first and recognizing who we serve. I think I also have the experience that the other members don't have, which is serving in the Maryland General Assembly. One being the chair of the Baltimore County delegation and working with Republicans and Democrats across Baltimore County to try and make things better. And I think also the fact that I've been on the Baltimore County Council has given me the opportunity to see underneath the hood, see where things work well, where we're doing things right, but also where we're getting bottlenecked, where we're not serving the public appropriately. And on top of that, I'm the only candidate that's qualified to take public financing, so I can look every voter in the eye and say that my decision-making process is focused specifically on what's going to make their lives better.
0: All right. And again, as we look at this race, people in Baltimore County have a number of issues in the region, a number of concerns, I'll say. Affordable housing and development is a big one of them in Baltimore County. The need for growth is there, but yep. where that growth is going to happen and how people can afford it. What specifically do you think you're going to be able to do in the first 100 days to really tackle that affordability crisis and the housing crisis in particular in Baltimore County?
14: Sure. So housing addresses multiple facets, but focusing on what we can do in the first 100 days is one, taking a comprehensive approach of areas in Baltimore County. And I like to talk about our traditional economic corridors like Route 40, Pulaski Highway, York Road, Reisterstown, Liberty Road. These areas that if you blindfold somebody and drive them up any one of them and then take it off, you could guess where you were, but they all look a lot of the same. There's a strip mall. There's a car dealership. There's a car wash. And a lot of that is based on failed planning and failed, policy related to our zoning process. And a lot of that has been forced by, informed by special interests and folks that have consistently changed the laws to benefit themselves and the folks that they represent. What I want to do is focus on these areas utilizing our new mixed-use overlay. We don't see a lot of the mixed-use development that you see in Howard County or in areas like McHenry Row in the city or what we've been able to do at Owings Mills across the entire county because there was no definition for it. Putting a mixed-use overlay on our economic corridors or working with the new council and letting them know that this is an opportunity and a tool that we can use, we can start to focus on building up in these areas that are traditionally have an economic driver, not get away from that economic expectation, but also build up and not out. So we're not affecting the natural feel or traditional neighborhoods that are surrounding those areas. And that's a place to start. Beyond that, we need to talk about when Baltimore County has land that we have an opportunity to have a public-private partnership and that's currently zoned or in an area that could be used for redevelopment. We need to take an inventory of all of our property as a government and see where we can strategically partner with our private partners to utilize public land that is on and zoned in the right areas so that we can see those potential opportunities for public-private partnerships like we've seen at Security Square Mall. Once we start building there, there's going to be a mixed-use focus that will provide a focus on, I'd say, workforce development and affordable and attainable housing for folks that currently just don't have those options.
0: And again, we're speaking with Councilman Pat Young, who's a candidate for Baltimore County Executive. What would you say one of your biggest accomplishments was as councilperson Baltimore County?
14: I would say the first year I was in, building the trust of the other members to change the rules on the council. Built a reputation for being the procedural guy, the parliamentarian at some level, because coming from the legislature and recognizing that the rules are in place so that everyone knows that they have a place to speak and that there is an opportunity and a forum to speak. Before, there was no amendment process. Before I got into the council, there was a number of controversies that happened because folks had supported pieces of legislation only to find out that amendments were put on at the last minute. Folks only had one opportunity to testify on pieces of legislation. So not only did we create an amendment process, we also made it mandatory that every piece of legislation now gets heard twice, so it has two work sessions before we end up voting on it, which I would say in the last 3 years of being on the council, a lot of the things that have gotten attention for the right and wrong reasons have come from that extra opportunity for folks to engage with us and engage with legislation where before they only had one opportunity.
0: Now, when it comes to what recently happened, and I believe the vote was last night, or is it tonight?
14: Yesterday we had a vote.
0: Last night, that all of you council people voted to take back that pension thing.
14: Oh, right.
0: But everybody voted to put the full-time pension in place. Can you explain to the residents of Baltimore County that process?
14: Sure, two things. And that was one of the first, the bill that addressed, I'd say, a lack of any language related to a COLA increase for legislative pensions, which makes sense because the executive doesn't have control over our salaries or pensions.
0: It also made the council full-time, right?
14: Negative.
0: Part-time to full-time.
14: No, that was the referendum that expanded the county council. So within the referendum, there were a couple things that were insidious. Mm-hmm. It was a map that was tied to it that voters didn't recognize or understand. And there was also language originally that was going to prevent the public from participating in the charter required map remapping process. And then there was also language that made the council full time, which I don't remember anybody asking for, which was one of the reasons for voting against that that legislation.
0: You voted against it.
14: Voted against the referendum. Mm-hmm. Voted for the procedural thing where there was no language tied to COLA increases, and it was the only pension system in the county that didn't have anything tied to it. But putting them together, it created a scenario where once the independent compensation committee meets and makes a recommendation, that would automatically kick in related to what the request was or what the recommendation was. I don't think anybody in the council believed that they would make a recommendation of double what we were currently making now. But based on the fact that the referendum passed and the voters had passed it, it made sense that they increased it. Nobody believed it was going to be that much. Once it was, moved towards fixing it. But in that period of time, folks then tied into a narrative of folks knew what was going to happen, which I don't believe anybody thought that. I didn't think it either. Plus, I think I'm the only one that's running for office that doesn't automatically receive a pension when I'm done here. I'm not planning on retiring for 20 or 30 years. So.
0: Yeah. And you voted last night to undo that.
14: We voted to undo that 2 weeks ago. Last night was a vote that to keep in line with what the council thought. There's two procedural, not to get too far into the weeds. Mm-hmm. The default is that legislation will go into effect 45 days after it's passed. Or if it gets five votes or unanimous, it can be 14 days. So I think the expectation of the members was that would go into effect 14 days. But by a clerical decision, it was ended up being 45. So yesterday it was a clerical or a fix to clarify our intent, which was that would go into effect as soon as possible.
0: Yeah, I just want to make sure we were clear on that for last evening. Public safety, that's been a big question, and different corridors. Towson has been a big conversation. White Marsh, a big conversation as well. Your general philosophy on that. You were in the House of Delegates, and your former colleagues have just recently passed some new laws on juveniles, changing some laws around juveniles. What are your general thoughts on that? Because there's been some challenges out in Baltimore County in reference to.
14: And I'll say this too. I think there's going around this entire county, you kind of get a feel for when you talk to regular voters, you a sense of where people's concerns lie. And in some communities, it's about property crime, car thefts. Some communities close to the city line have experienced that they're concerned about city problems moving into the county. And then in Towson, as you mentioned too, and we've seen in the news, there's been concerns about juvenile crime as well. All of this ties to a approach to policing that I think I have, and I think the public has an expectation of, that our police officers are here to serve the public. And it's hard for them to do that when, one, we have too many vacancies. We're not retaining officers that have experience. And two, public trust has eroded over time. So thinking of those three pillars, my approach is addressing how we're recruiting, providing opportunities and also incentives for folks to stay if they're looking at other jurisdictions or other police departments they want to go to. And then public trust, once we have accomplished the ability to get rid of these, vacancies, we can really implement community policing that is statistically shown, one, to reduce crime, but also build public trust. Because at the end of the day, we can't just arrest our way out of the issue. What we need to do is make sure that we hold violent criminals accountable, arrest and put them away and move them out of the public. But this other piece of what's causing crime and causing juveniles to find something else to do, which ends up creating harassing people, property damage. We need to work as a county to address these, not just through policing, but through what programs we're providing, what opportunities we're providing, and working with our students and letting them know that Baltimore County has multiple opportunities throughout the year to engage with us and show that we're a place that people want to work and that there's opportunities for their future. I remember being in the legislature, and as you mentioned, I was there for justice reinvestment. And I think what we haven't done and what the legislature hasn't done, and we should expect of our county executive, my experience of having relationships and building teams at the state level, is that we need to address justice reinvestment. That statistically, it showed if a juvenile had a record early on, that statistically would show that they would get into more and more serious crimes. But they never talked about, if you don't hold folks accountable, does that also lead to other more serious crimes? And what we've seen is that the police are often consistently, their hands are tied when they have a juvenile that's committed a crime and hasn't been violent, where they release back to the parents, and then those same juveniles are then out doing the same thing again. We need to close the gap and bring the balance back to providing accountability so that we're not pointing these folks in the wrong direction, and also don't think that they can just consistently get away with something and not have some sort of accountability for their actions.
0: In our last minute, I wanted to ask about your philosophy around data centers. Different jurisdictions are moratoriums. Right. Harford County wants to ban them completely, but it seems like the jury's still out on the benefit or not. What are your thoughts if you were county executive?
14: So I think the important thing in my legislation was the moratorium that now we are now cannot build anything until the planning board gets back to, I say, the council, but also to the county executive with recommendations. And I say that I'm another example of being proactive, where we knew it was going to be an issue. We knew it was becoming one. And it was clear that what had happened in Virginia, North Carolina, what's happening in Georgia, where they're on the back end trying to put in regulations on something that they already opened the can of worms on. We don't want to be that jurisdiction. Baltimore County is different. I also would say that there's a concept that we do not want to have here. We're sprawling campuses of data centers. We want to have regulations that, one, make sure that they are not impacting communities, that it is not impacting adversely our infrastructure when it comes to power and water use, and that where if we have a version in the law that allows for official regulation that, one, I as a county executive and the council could live with, but also the public, that it's the Baltimore County way of doing it, which is responsible, accountable to the public, and you can guarantee that that's the approach I'm going to take.
0: And where can people find you?
14: I think find me on patyoung.us, www.patyoung.us.
0: All right. Yeah. Well, good luck to you, Pat, as a candidate for county executive in Baltimore County. Thank you very much for your time.
14: Absolutely. Thank you, DJ.
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6: Traffic and weather.
5: Well, let's take a look at this construction activity north of Baltimore. It's on 95 between Route 543 and Route 24 in Harford County. The left lane is closed in both directions with construction activity. And just got word of a crash on the ramp from Route 40 westbound to southbound 29 near Ellicott City. Looks like police and response are on their way to the scene at the moment. 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WBAL TV 11 weather. Sunny skies today, high of 76, overnight low of 57. Sunny skies again tomorrow, highs in the mid 80s. Currently it's sunny and 72. Here on TV Hill, I'm Tony Thornton, WBAL News Radio, 1090 and FM 101.5.
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2: Sunny and 70, I'm Caitlin Bancroft. A man has been charged with threatening a crash survivor in Baltimore County. That man due in court this afternoon. This story and more first. ABC News, 12 noon.
17: From ABC News, I'm Michelle Franzen. Secretary of State Marco Rubio on Capitol Hill today testifying before lawmakers for the first time since the start of the war in Iran. Rubio telling the Senate Foreign Affairs Committee the Trump administration's foreign policy is driven by, quote, pragmatic decisions.
20: Sometimes in foreign policy, the choices are not between a good choice and a bad choice. It's between two less than ideal choices, and you're trying to figure out which one of these two choices is the one that is best for the United States and least harmful to our interests.
17: All this coming as the war in Iran stretching into a fourth month, with Iran state media now saying its government has stopped talking with mediators after Israel due to Israeli strikes in Lebanon. Meanwhile, in Ukraine, Russia launching another volley of missile attacks overnight. More than a dozen people have been killed in Kyiv and Dnipro. More from ABC's Patrick Reeval.
21: We saw Russia launch a very large number of ballistic missiles, which are the most difficult thing for Ukraine to shoot down right now. It's only able really to do so with U.S.-made interceptor missiles, and that is why you are seeing President Zelensky issue again this plea for the U.S. to help with that.
17: It is Election Day, with primary races taking place in parts of the country. In Los Angeles, reality star Spencer Pratt among the candidates taking on current mayor Karen Bass. Here's ABC's Trevor Ault.
22: Pratt rose to fame on the early 2000s MTV show The Hills.
23: I say things that I feel.
22: His campaign has taken aim at incumbent mayor Karen Bass as she's battled low approval ratings triggered largely by her response to last year's devastating wildfires.
23: Now, I haven't always got it right. There's more work to do.
22: The Democratic vote now appears split between Mayor Bass and a progressive challenger, Councilmember Nithya Raman.
17: In total, voters in six states heading to the polls today. President Trump announcing he's appointing Federal Housing Finance Agency Director Bill Pulte to replace Tulsi Gabbard as the Acting Director of National Intelligence. You're listening to ABC News.
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2: 12:02. Good afternoon. I'm Caitlin Bancroft. A Baltimore County man is charged with threatening the family of a teenager who was badly injured in a Phoenix crash that killed two of his friends.
24: It happened Sunday outside the O'Donohue's home in Timonium. Court papers say 39-year-old Imtiaz Sami drove up to the home and yelled, "It's a shame." 16-year-old Liam O'Donohue got to survive this, adding, "You don't want to mess with me. I am armed." O'Donohue lost his arm in the crash that killed two others along Poplar Mill and Merriman's Mill Road in Phoenix in early May. Investigators say neighbors told him to leave, but he then reached into his car and pulled out a semi-automatic handgun and then pointed it at one neighbor. Sammy was later arrested. Police seized nearly two dozen guns from his home. Phil Yakubuski, WBAL News Radio, 1090 and FM 101.5.
2: From the Commitment 2026 desk, if you need to register to vote or want to change your party affiliation, today is the last day to do so. Baltimore City election officials reporting that they have not started the process of canvassing mail-in ballots due to a lack of ballots actually turned in. The city had previously seen 3,000 mail-in ballots returned, but those were the ones with a printing error that were voided. The city has now only received 50 of the replacement ballots. Historic reductions in homicides continue in Baltimore now, halfway through the year.
25: Coming off a May that ended with 8 homicides, Baltimore's first single-digit May murder total in more than 5 decades. And Mayor Scott says the continuation of historic reductions like this in violent crime has a real impact in the lives of Baltimoreans.
3: When you're burying less people, when you're going to less funerals, and people that have lived in Baltimore as long as I have, they remember the days when everyone was going to funerals every single day. And we know that perception sometimes follows reality, right? But we're going to continue to work because we know that we're burying less people.
25: In all, homicides here on the streets of Baltimore are down 23% from last year, a year that saw 31% declines in homicides in the city.
2: That's WBAL Scott Wyckoff reporting. Monday was supposed to be day one of the first trial of the deadly Key Bridge collapse, but has been delayed pending the outcome of a criminal case. Maryland Transportation Authority Chief Engineer Jim Harkness joined C4 and Brian Neiman this morning and said that the Francis Scott Key Bridge rebuild is still on schedule, even after changing course with its original design-build contractor. Coming up after traffic and weather, Maryland's gas tax is going up next month. We will tell you by how much as WBAL News at Noon continues.
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7: Traffic.
8: Just got a call of some emergency road work on westbound 70 in Howard County, a little bit past Route 32. You're going to notice the left lane closure. They're starting that right now, and that's going to cause some problems. It's going to be throughout rush hour as well, as there's some emergency construction activity that's going to take place. So expect to see some delays if you're heading west, heading toward Howard, Carroll, and Frederick counties this afternoon. Meantime, there's a construction activity on 95 up in Harford County between Route 543 and Route 24. The left lane is closed in both directions. I just got word of a stalled tractor-trailer on the Beltway near Woodlawn. On the inner loop at Security Boulevard, the right lane is blocked, seeing delays beginning from the triple bridges of I-70. I'm Tony Thornton, WBAL News Radio, 1090 and FM 101.5.
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7: Weather.
30: Partly to mostly sunny and cooler with lower humidity today with a high of 76 degrees. Tonight, skies will be clear and it will be cool with a low of 57. Then Wednesday gets even warmer with highs in the low to mid 80s. We'll be warming up into the upper 80s by Thursday afternoon and 90s returning on Friday. I'm meteorologist Alina Lee on WBAL News Radio 1090 and FM 101.5.
2: Currently here on TV Hill, it's sunny and 70.
4: The news continues.
2: Maryland's gas tax is due to go up July 1st, thanks to a 2013 state law that ties the gas tax rate to inflation. We now know by how much.
25: In the report from the Maryland Comptroller's Office provided to WBAL by the House Republican Caucus, the gasoline tax will rise by 0.6 of a cent per gallon to 46.6 cents a gallon, a 1.3% increase as of July 1. Special clean burning fuel will rise the same amount. The tax on diesel rises by 1.5% to 47.45 cents a gallon. While Democrats oppose it, House Republicans say they'll push for a 30-day gas tax holiday if a special legislative session on redistricting is held this summer. Robert Lang, WBAL, News Radio 1090 and FM 101.5.
2: Several new state laws are taking effect this month. One requires healthcare facilities to establish protocols to protect patients and staff during federal immigration enforcement actions. Another new law allows police to enter polling places to remove or arrest anyone accused of disrupting voting or intimidating voters. And then healthcare professionals, including dentists, pharmacists, nutritionists, and environmental health specialists, must now undergo mandatory background checks. That's just some of the laws taking effect this month. Maryland's favorite astronaut was recognized last night. Timonium native and Delaney High School grad Reed Wiseman was honored during the county council meeting for his accomplishments on board the Artemis II. Reed joined the council meeting virtually, and his father, Bill Wiseman, was there in person.
0: Reed actually started his career under that fountain out there in the courtyard where he did his internship with 911. I think he mentioned that, and there were good people he worked with there.
2: Just a great story. Now through one, it's your chance to weigh in on the Key Bridge rebuild during the June edition of our special WBA interactive event, Your Voice Amplified. I'm Caitlin Bancroft, WBAL News Radio 1090 and FM 101.5.
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7: All right, welcome aboard, and this is Your Voice Amplified here, and we're talking about the Key Bridge rebuild as we're more than 2 years removed from when the tragedy happened there back in March of 2024. And since then, we went from a timeline of hopefully 2028 and a cost of about $1.7 billion to now 2030, hopefully, and a cost to be determined, cost that could be anywhere from about $5 billion to even more, maybe even $9 billion. We really don't know what the ultimate cost is going to be or even how long it's going to be before that bridge is up. And who's going to pay for it? Is it going to be 100% funded by the federal government, or will Maryland have to kick in upwards of 10% of the final cost of this bridge? Your thoughts, 410-467-WBAL, 410-467-9225. And I'll start with this. How confident are you that by the year 2030, we'll be driving over that bridge again? Do you believe that by 2030, we're going to be able to drive over the bridge and we're going to get this all done? Or is it going to get delayed? And is it going to be something that we're going to be talking about come 2028, 2029, saying, yeah, it's not going to be till 2032 or 2033 or even longer? That's kind of the state of play and where we are at this particular point in time. And a tragedy, again, that wasn't the making. It wasn't our own. It wasn't something that we did. It was something that the Dally did, of course. And there's a lot going on with the Dally, who is settled with Maryland, that has already gotten a couple $1 billion in reference to that. It's settled with some families. There's still another civil trial that will be coming, but that has been delayed indefinitely. We'll get into some of that in just a moment. But this morning, before Your Voice Amplified with C4 and Brian Neiman at 8 o'clock, the chief engineer for the MDTA, Jim Harkness, joined them and talked a bit about the bridge. And he kind of gave his thoughts on when he believed the bridge would be ready to be reopened. Listen
11: to it. At this point, we're still holding that goal of 2030. But it's still to be determined. Essentially, we're going to have to look to these new contractors, the proposers, to give us their best shot. They're going to have to come in and give us something as competitive as they can be. They're going to essentially be able to set that schedule and tell us how they can deliver this project as quickly as possible for the best pricing possible. We're looking for the best value to the state of Maryland, and that includes the lowest price and delivering as fast as possible.
7: So, of course, Kiewit is the contractor that was in and is now out, and that is a big part of this. Now, that is not yet the crisis that we're facing, because they're still in until the end of this year, and it was expected that this phase of it, they were going to be part of it, but we're looking for that next phase two, that next design phase, that they would be involved in, the next contractor would handle that. Again, your thoughts, 410-467-WBAL. I can't say that Jim Harkness really kind of gave a real emphatic 2030. It was kind of, we're hopefully on pace for 2030, so that could be a moving target. Again, it's America, and we have different building regulations than other countries do, so it is not as simplistic. Yeah, we can look at other countries and say, wow, they turn it around really quickly, and they're able to get these buildings up just like that, and we, or get structures up just like that, and it takes so long here in America. That is what it is. But we also have to look at the fact that it looks like the United States government is also on board with this, and we're not hearing from the Secretary of Transportation, Sean Duffy. He's not throwing jabs at Maryland, saying Maryland has slowed things down. Maryland is not doing what they need to do to keep this project on task. No, Maryland's kind of doing what it, I guess they need to do to kind of stay in good graces with the administration and doing what needs to be done to try to get this project to go where it needs to go. Now, MDTA says this is still remarkable because the design phase is now about 70% complete. And they say that's remarkable given the complex cable stage structures typically take 5 to 7 years just in design. So we're ahead of schedule on that. And the end of 2030 remains the target. Now, the cost, again, started at $1.7 to $1.9 billion. And now that has escalated to that number between 4.3 and 5.2 billion. But we've also heard that that number could go even higher than that, upwards of maybe even 9 billion. And that could be part of the reason Kiewit was pushed out of this project, as they're searching for another contractor that's going to be more affordable. Let's go out to the phone lines again, 410-467-WBAL, and hear from Darren in Rosedale. Good afternoon to you, Darren, and your voice is amplified here on WBAL.
12: Hey, how you doing, TJ?
7: Very well, thank you.
12: Hey, my big concern is, why are we worried about the price, the cost to Maryland, when the federal government is supposed to be covering this? It's nice to see that they're talking about cost, but what about all the other costs that we're incurring every single day? Why don't we care about those a little bit too? But that's my biggest concern. I don't know why we're worried about the cost. Let's just get this thing done as quickly as possible.
7: Yeah, no, it's a valid question, and thank you for that, Darren. I think that they're forced to worry about the cost, because right now there's probably a number that the federal government it has in mind, and maybe behind closed doors is saying, if it gets to that point, you all are going to have to pay. And if we consider if Maryland has to foot any of the bill, because there's still a debate on how much, if any, Maryland have to pay, whether it's 10% or 0%, right? And if we have to pay 10% of $10 billion, that's a lot of money Maryland has to come up with. And then you ask the question, where does that come from? And where are you going to pull it from? And then if you consider the deficits that we already anticipate having, what are you pulling from? It will only make the situation, the budget here in Maryland, more challenging. So you definitely have to be mindful and cognizant of the budget. And that arguably, if you aren't budget mindful through this process, that would slow things down even more. If you kind of just go into it with this dream team of a bridge that you want to get without any budget thoughtfulness, then they're saying, oh, absolutely not. Then you're back to that design phase again. That is a long process already, that's already being expedited. Then it just takes you that much longer and pushes forward. So hopefully you have the best minds in the world that are working on it, because again, ultimately this is also about commerce, and there's a lot of commerce that's happening around this. There's a lot of commerce that's happening around this. And we think about what's going on with the tunnel here in Baltimore that's going to allow for those double stacked trains to get through to go to the port. What's going on at Trade Point Atlantic here in Baltimore County? There's so much growth and opportunity happening down around that area. These are things that we have to keep in mind. It all makes sense. We're going to have more traffic, more vehicular traffic, and that type of industrial traffic in our area. We need this bridge back up as quickly as possible. Let me sneak in Scott in Ellicott City, and your voice is amplified here on WBAL.
13: Hi, DJ. I got a question that I'm going to hang up and listen, because I honestly don't understand. Why are we utilizing the U.S. Army Corps of Engineers to rebuild this bridge?
14: design and everything with all the...
7: I think I lost you, unfortunately, Scott. I'll see if, I get the gist of your question. Why aren't we using the resources of the Army Corps of Engineers on this? I will come back and see if I can give you an answer to that. When we return here on the TJ Smith Show, this is Your Voice Amplified. You can join us. We're talking about the Key Bridge. 410-467-WBAL, 410-467-9225. Will it get built by 2030? Let's talk about it.
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16: Traffic and weather.
8: There's a disabled tractor trailer. It's on the inner loop of the Beltway right at Security Boulevard. And it's blocking that right lane. And I'm seeing delays now starting to build, making your approach coming up from Route 40. Of course, that has an impact coming off of 70 eastbound. That ramp to the inner loop, a lot of congestion there as well. Again, it looks like this is right past Security Boulevard, blocking that right lane. Also, 895, there's a crash southbound just past Lombard Street now. And that's blocking the right lane. And also dealing with some emergency construction right now on 70 heading westbound in Howard County. Just a little bit past 32, you'll see the left lane closure. They're still putting down those barrels and cones. I expect that to be a problem through the afternoon rush. 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
9: All right, welcome back to the show. This is Your Voice Amplified, talking about the Key Bridge rebuild and what our thoughts are on that. Do we expect this Key Bridge to make it up by 2030, and do we expect it to be on budget? I mean, look, big projects, just cost overruns are a part of the game. I've referenced often, as we've talked about these moments here with big projects like the Key Bridge itself, we talk about the Purple Line and down in the DC metro area and how long that's taken to get built and the cost overruns on that, more than double the original budget there, and the timeline of that and how much longer that's taken to actually get to a point of where it's opening. So it's likely going to take longer. Now, we can also look and say, wow, what's up with all the AI that we have out there, all the different technology that's grown over the years? We still can't seem to build a bridge quicker than we built it back in the olden days. Yeah, it still seems to be taking a pretty long time to get this done. We had a caller just a few moments ago who asked why the Army Corps of Engineers isn't responsible or on the lead for this. Now, they're involved when it comes to the permitting process, and of course they were the lead on the debris removal and all that went on with that, with the channel management and everything else there. But the permitting and approval is a big part of the role that they have, but it is the MDTA that has the lead on the overall project itself when it comes to the engineering firms to get it built.

0: built. Now, I don't know if that's part of the scope of the U.S. Army Corps of Engineers to actually construct the bridge themselves, or are the ones that would go out and contract to with Kiewit or something like that in order to get it done. But they are hand in glove involved in the process. So they have been involved in every step of the way. Jack Parkville says, regarding the bridge and other projects, our leaders need to realize there are a lot of infrastructure projects and we have to be careful spending money. We do need to be careful spending the money and be realistic and reasonable with how we're spending the money, for sure. But when it comes to a bridge, Bobby and Towson brings this point up. You actually have taken the words right out of my mouth here, Bobby. He says, do you really want to drive over a bridge that was built on the lowest bid? What about safety? Now, safety is going to be paramount. I do believe that. But at the same time, it is a reasonableness in how much you're paying. So they're going to get some bids from reputable contractors and then ultimately select among them and figure out which direction we go in from there. But I don't think we're like going cheap. I mean, like Derek in Essex is suggesting we're going to order one from Temu. We're not going to get a Temu bridge. I think we're going to get ourselves a bridge. It just comes down to what are the costs going to be. Here's more from Jim Harkness, the chief engineer from MDTA, who joined C4 and Brian this morning. Again, this is Your Voice Amplified. You can give us a call, 410-467-WBAL, 410-467-9225. If you want to chime in with anything bridge-related, what are your thoughts? Do you believe we're going to get this done by 2030?
1: It's a very complex, very difficult project. We're talking about, this is the first cable-stayed roadway bridge in Maryland. It's new for the state of Maryland, but it's certainly not new for the experts that we have working on it. The team that we had selected in Kiewit, the design team, they did an excellent job developing this project. We went from, you know, starting with 0% design, we were able to get all the way up to where they were able to estimate that at 70% in only 14 months. That's unheard of.
0: Yeah, so a new design, a cable stayed bridge. This is a bridge that features, reading this from its definition, a type of bridge that features a central tower or pylon supporting a deck, usually using diagonal cables, typically arranged in a striking fan or parallel pattern. It is highly favored for medium to long spans because of its rapid construction and material efficiency. So apparently this is something that can get done in a quicker and more efficient manner. So that's the bridge design that has been chosen. And is that going to be something that we find works in this particular case? Again, we're spanning a pretty large body of water that goes pretty deep into the water as well. So all of that matters. And we know that that pitch on it needs to be a little bit higher as we consider some of the vessels that have to come underneath of it. We talked about it before under the old Key Bridge, how some of the cruise ships, as for instance, it was like a big thing how close you were to the bridge if you were on the top level of the cruise ship as you were traversing underneath of the Key Bridge. So in order to open us up to even better economic opportunities, a higher pitch is in order as well, since we're getting a new bridge. But again, this is all part of this design and rebuild. Will it happen by 2030? We'll see. We'll come back with more and more from Jim Harkness as well, and more from you as well. Your thoughts around what we're thinking is going to happen with this whole Key Bridge rebuild and the new contractor. Kiewit's out. And who will the new contractor be? Do you have faith that this process is going to go smoothly? 410-467-WBAL here on Your Voice Amplified.
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3: Sunny and 70 at 12:30. Good afternoon. I'm Caitlin Bancroft. May's single-digit number of homicides means Baltimore continues to see historic reductions in violent crime. According to Mayor Brandon Scott, who participated in a community walk last night, Baltimore has seen a 23% decline in homicides compared with this time last year. From the Commitment 2026 desk, today is the last day to register to vote in the upcoming primary election. It's also the last day to change your party affiliation. Meantime, no mail-in ballots canvassed in Baltimore yesterday because the vendor error is delaying the counting. Election leaders in Baltimore City say they don't have enough mail-in ballots to actually start the canvassing process. Fewer than 50 replacement ballots were returned to the board in time for the scheduled start. More than 3,000 first-batch ballots were set aside for quarantining. From the ABC News desk, protesters arrested this morning outside of the Senate briefing room where Secretary of State Marco Rubio is testifying before Congress. It's the first time Rubio is testifying before Congress since the start of the Iran war. And speaking of the war, despite Iran allegedly walking away from talks due to the continued attacks from Israel on Lebanon, President Trump told reporters he thinks there will be an agreement with Iran to extend the ceasefire and reopen the Strait of Hormuz over the next week. Hot Bird Summer is back on WBAL all this month. 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I'm Caitlin Bancroft, WBAL News Radio, 1090 and FM 101.5.

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5: Traffic.
6: 895 southbound between Lombard Street and the Harbor Tunnel. Crash blocking the right lane. The traffic jam growing just after leaving Lombard Street. Northbound 895 not impacted. Beltway, inner loop at Security Boulevard. Tractor trailer broken down, blocking the right lane. Traffic now stop and go on the inner loop leaving Route 40. 95 in Harford County. They are working both north and southbound between Route 24 and Route 543. Heavy traffic in both directions. BW Parkway a bit slow southbound between Route 32 and Route 198. WBAL TV 11 weather, sunny skies today, high temperatures in the upper 70s. Some clouds this evening, giving way to mainly clear skies overnight with lows near 60. A few clouds early tomorrow, otherwise mostly sunny. Slight chance of a rain shower, highs in the mid-80s. 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
10: All right, so a couple of questions I'll throw out there for you here on Your Voice Amplified. Again, you can call in all things Key Bridge and any of your thoughts on where we are with this. 410-467-WBAL, 410-467-9225. You're a new caller, less frequent caller, feel free. This is your opportunity to sound off. When you think about this, how has this bridge being down affected your day-to-day travel? For me, I don't travel that area often, have never traveled that area often, but there's been occasions that I've had to go over the bridge. And there was an occasion last summer, a couple occasions last summer, where I was going somewhere on the other side of the bridge, and I remembered, wow, the bridge is not there, and it took me a bit longer to get where I was going as a result of that. So I did feel that impact immediately. Now, again, for my day-to-day, it's less impactful because I don't have to traverse it on a normal basis, but I know there are a number of people who are impacted on a regular basis. And what's been the biggest challenge since the bridge has been down for some of you? And it could be commuting for many of you. Now, one of the things I'll say is, are we concerned as well about our infrastructure around our infrastructure around the Key Bridge as well? Are we stressing potentially that other infrastructure? For instance, as a person who's torn my Achilles tendon, I've torn both of them actually. And I remember how, as I was going through physical therapy, they would tell you, and any of you who've ever torn any ACL, your Achilles or whatever it might be, they tell you not to overcompensate on one side of your body or the next, because you can cause stress to that uninjured portion of your body. So that's something to think about as well. Could we possibly be causing additional stressors to the other arteries around and the other infrastructure around the Key Bridge as a result? And is this something we need to make sure we're paying additional attention to that we might not be looking at? Like, and it could be some overpasses simply. It's might be projected that this much traffic was going to go over it, but have we readjusted those projections down since 2024, March of 2024? Have we readjusted some of those projections? Have your traffic or your travel patterns changed? They've had to, some people, but you might have changed even if you weren't dealing with the Key Bridge directly. It's the overflow of so much traffic that might be on the Beltway or even in the tunnel tunnels now that you're just taking the streetway because of so much that you're now forced to deal with. You're trying not to deal with it as much. And we can also ask ourselves the question, what does the completion of that key bridge mean to the Baltimore area and Baltimore itself? If we consider the fact that a number of different projects will be coming to levels of conclusion, we think about the tunnel, as I brought up earlier. Think about what's happening down at Trade Point Atlantic. And then you add to that the new key bridge. Could it be all a big boom that happens at one time that unlocks a lot of potential for the Baltimore area as well? 410-467-WBAL. Dare I ask, but what grade would you give the process and progress so far on a scale of A through F? What do you think? In a reasonable way. I mean, there might be some of you who believe that the bridge should have been built by now in 2 years, but what do you think? Where, with a scale of A through F, what do you think? You could text or call us on that. Let's hear from Dave in West Baltimore, and your voice is amplified here, Dave. Good afternoon to you.
0: Hey, TJ. Just a quick question for you, and an observation on my part. Observation. It seems like the metric is being changed in terms of how much it costs and the time frame in which it's going to be built. Not a question. Do you believe or do you think that if there was a Democratic administration rather than a Republican administration, these metrics would have been met, or would this bridge would have been built in a more expeditious manner rather than right now?
10: Let me ask you this real quick, Dave, before you go. What's a reasonable amount of time that we think that a bridge can be built based on the scale that we currently have? Let's just even, you go back to 2024 and let's just leave 2030, 6 years. Is that unreasonable with a Democrat or Republican in office? Is 6 years reasonable or too long, or should it have been 2028, 4 years?
0: No, I think that's a bit long. I was three at the outside, 4 years, man. We can build a nuclear aircraft carrier. I mean, that requires so much more intricate technology to put forth. And build, most of that stuff is just linear, man.
10: No, but thank you as always, Dave. I'll answer your question. I don't feel like the politics of this has really interrupted where we are, where we currently are. I don't think so. It doesn't feel like that slowed things down. It feels like to me, based on everything we heard, not just from Governor Wes Moore, but from Secretary Sean Duffy as well, that we're ahead of schedule. The cleanup took place quickly, the design phase, where we are with Kiewit right now. And now as we get ready and get set to go into that second phase, that's when we're going to see that rubber meeting the road, where are we going fast enough, or did things slow down? Now, the big question could be asked, do we as the United States of America possess the capacity to build infrastructure quickly? And what can be done about rapidly building infrastructure here in America? And maybe that's a question that should be posed moving forward, and maybe on the 2028 stage for presidential candidates. How can we expedite that? But as it stands, I feel like the politics, generally speaking, haven't played a role in slowing or speeding up where we are right now. So I would say the jury's still out on that. Let's hear from David in East Baltimore. Good afternoon to you, and your voice is amplified.
5: Hey, TJ. So I'm sitting on a port right now looking at what's left of the bridge. And when I think about what I want to grade it, if I'm being emotional, which is easy to do so, I would like to give it an F. But realistically, most of us have nothing that we can compare this to. Mm. Most of us have never seen anything to this magnitude happen. So what are we using as a yardstick to measure this grade? So given that, I guess I would realistically say it's a C. I mean, because from the if we think about the cleanup process, we can't ignore that. The cleanup process does a it seems to have been a little bit speedy. However, what's left over has been sitting there for a long time. Now, I'm looking at three barges at each of the pier sections that have cranes on them, and they've just been sitting in that same spot for quite some time. So at this point, I would like to, you know, slowly decrease the grade, but I'll still stick at a C for now.
10: Okay. All right, a C. That's fair. It sounds fair to me. Thank you, David. I appreciate it. I mean, it is. I think it's hard to grade where we currently are because none of us are bridge experts. And what we need to do first, you have to think. We had an investigation, period. We had 6 people killed. We have to keep that in mind, that people died. So we have a criminal investigation. We have, a lot of material that we needed to, remove from the channel. We have that part of it, right? So that takes out a period of time off the top. Then you have to figure out the congressional angles of this. And we had those actions take place. And you think about that in a very short period of time, March of 2024, in the midst of a presidential, election cycle, and we got that done. And then you get into the design phase. So it kind of moved. So yeah, what are your grades? You can text us or call us 410-467-WBAL. Let's hear from Shane in Baltimore. Good afternoon to you, Shane. Your voice is amplified here on WBAL.
11: Hey, so yeah, I'm a project manager for a heavy civil group, and I'm pretty familiar with this, but I think part of the problem is going to be with 4 separate contracts. They're all going to require MBE, minority. I just don't think we have the capacity of those subcontractors to provide all the services that are going to be needed.
10: And you're saying that they're going to provide all the services that are going to be needed?
11: Yeah, so they might have to get 24% participation on the contract, yeah. And I just don't think we have that capacity in Maryland.
10: Mm. Yeah, well, but I guess that's still a wait and see. But thank you, Shane, for that. And that is part of it, and I appreciate the call. And that's one of those that we are going to have to wait and see for sure, and see as far as what all of that matters, all of that means, as we move forward. 410-467-WBAL, 410-467-9225. You want to chime in? We have time for a few more calls here on your voice amplified here on WBAL as we talk about the Key Bridge. What grade would you give where we are at this phase of the Key Bridge rebuild?
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6: 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Beltway, Inner Loop at Security Boulevard. Tractor trailer broken down. The right lane blocked. The traffic slow coming out of Catonsville now, beginning at Edmondson Avenue. 895 southbound. There's accident cleanup between Lombard Street and the Harbor Tunnel. That's blocking the right lane, and it is bumper to bumper just after leaving Lombard Street. 95 into Harford County, slowing northbound, passing the interchange with Route 24. Roadwork ahead blocks the left lane before getting to Route 543. 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
21: I'm Caitlin Bancroft, a man in court for threatening the survivor of a crash in Baltimore County that killed 2 people. Some key voting deadlines today and an update on the future of the Key Bridge rebuild. 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
10: All right, welcome back to Your Voice Amplified here on WBAL. A texter asked, the question I have is do we really need to have such a complex bridge? What problem or what unique situation is there that requires this type of bridge? Well, again, based on what I am reading about the cable stayed bridge, is that this is actually it is highly favored for medium to long spans because of its rapid construction and material efficiency. So it doesn't actually, at least my understanding of it, it doesn't say that it's actually complex. And I don't know or really understand what your idea of complex is based on this. But we also have to understand that we're talking about something that we don't need a drawbridge, right? This is something that a number of vessels will be traversing underneath, and we want this for 50, 100 plus years to come, and we don't want it to have anything run into it and knock it down as easily as the last one did. So there is that part of this as well. So that's a big part of it. A texter says, or I remember when that road collapsed up in Philadelphia area, they fixed that pretty quickly, if I recall. I was actually in Philadelphia when that occurred. I was south of there, thank goodness, when that did occur. But that was an overpass in a smaller area. So a lot easier to get a couple of steel beams and get some roadway up there and get it done, as opposed to what we're doing, going into 50 feet deep water and getting pylons up to have thousands upon thousands of cars cross the bridge every single day. So a little bit different, not an apples to apples comparison there. But yes, they did get that done within 2 weeks to make it passable. And I think that it's completely done now. But I understand your point. Let's hear from Kevin in Sykesville on this. Your voice amplified here, Kevin, on WBAL.
24: DJ, thanks so much for taking my call. I'd like to make several points with you. Mm-hmm. I lived up in Baltimore County North, up by Middletown Road. Just to give me an example, just to rebuild that bridge across 83 from York Road going across took just under 2 years to do. Then what happens is that what happened with the report, I think, that BAL did on the other bridges in Maryland that haven't been. Thirdly, I rebuild motor coaches that have frame damage and so forth, but they carry 45 people. So safety is always a priority. And all that being said, I hope we're not in a hurry to get anything done. Just make it right.
10: Yeah. Yeah. No. Thank you very much, Kevin. That is more than important. No doubt about it. Now, what's interesting is, if we think about where we are right now here in 2026, and we go back way back in the day and think about some of the projects that got built even quicker than we see projects today, I legitimately think that this is an issue that should be brought forth in the presidential election in 2028. If we consider infrastructure has been a big thing. It was brought up during President Trump's first term a lot. It was a lot of jokes made about Infrastructure Week. We know during President Biden's term, the infrastructure bill finally got passed, a major infrastructure investment. Now the question is rolling out. There have been infrastructure projects that have been getting done. Now the question is, how long does it take to actually do things in America? Have we made it such a bureaucratic nightmare of a mess that it takes forever to get things done? And I get that some of it is around safety regulations, but you would think we should be able to do things even faster with the equipment that's available to us today. Not just the heavy equipment, but the technology that's available to us today. You would think we would be able to streamline some of this, but unfortunately, that's not the case. It's taken us just much longer to get things done. I was just reading a bridge down in Louisiana. I can't pronounce the name, but the Basin Bridge in Louisiana is the third longest bridge in the United States at 18.2 miles. This interstate bridge was constructed in an incredibly quick 2 years, back in 1971 to 1973. And nothing is apples to apples, but just using that as an example. But thank you all here on Your Voice Amplified here with this topic that's going to be ongoing at least for another 4 years. We shall see. 2030 or not. Let's go to today's Daily Briefing with Brian Neiman.
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2: My name is Brian Neiman, and I'm a Democrat. It's true, I'm a D, and you might want to think about it too, depending on where you live. The reason, of course, is because I want to vote in the upcoming primary. It's pretty simple. I live in the gerrymandered 5th Congressional District, where Northwestern and Arundel County is lumped in with all of Southern Maryland. Makes sense, huh? I got a better chance of playing for the Ravens this year than a Republican does at winning that seat. And whoever winds up winning the primary will probably wind up being my representative in Congress for 1 to 2 decades. Or until I move, which these days may be right around the corner. There's also a bonus of being able to vote in the county executive race, which is extremely tight right now with 3 candidates on the left-hand side. Sad to say, but this is the choice we have to make in this state now. You change your party affiliation as often as you change your car filter just to be heard. Luckily, they do make it easy to switch. Just a couple of clicks and you've transitioned to the new you. Election day is June 23rd. I'll be back to my old self on June 24th. That's today's briefing. I'm Democrat Brian Neiman. Join me with C4 Wednesday morning, 5:30 to 10 on WBAL News Radio 1090, FM 101.5, and the WBAL radio app.
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10: All right, Paula said the Key Bridge is an iconic symbol of Baltimore. That iconic symbol will be back, no doubt about it. And we'll be back in just a moment here on the TJ Smith Show.
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21: 72. I'm Caitlin Bancroft in Baltimore County. A man is in court this afternoon for threatening the survivor of a deadly crash that killed two people. And we hear from MDTA officials on the rebuilding of the Key Bridge. All these stories and more coming up. But first, ABC News, 1 o'clock.
37: From ABC News, I'm Michelle Franzen. On Capitol Hill today, Secretary of State Marco Rubio testifying before a Senate committee about the war with Iran and defended efforts, he says, to secure a peace deal and reopen the Strait of Hormuz, which Iran continues to block. It follows escalating tensions between the U.S. and Iran over Israeli strikes in Lebanon. President Trump calling Israel's prime minister yesterday, along with Hezbollah mediators, to get both sides, he says, to back down. ABC's Karen Travers says we're learning more about the president's call with Prime Minister Benjamin Netanyahu.
38: Sources were saying this was a tense phone call between the president and the prime minister, who he has a very close relationship with, that the president was angry when he spoke to him, and that at one point when they were talking, he said to him, "What the expletive are you doing?" He accused Netanyahu of being ungrateful.
37: Follow the attempted assassination of President Trump at the White House Correspondents' Dinner in April. The association has announced it has rescheduled the annual dinner set now for Friday, July 24th. President Trump says he will abide by a court ruling that has temporarily blocked his anti-weaponization fund created after a settlement with the IRS. The settlement also says the U.S. is, quote, forever barred from auditing the president and his sons. ABC's Catherine Falders has more.
39: If Trump does decide to abandon the fund, at least behind the scenes, I'm told from top White House and administration officials that's on the table, it does appear at this point that the audit portion of that still will move forward.
37: U.S. job openings jumping in April, that despite economic uncertainty caused by the war in Iran.
40: The job openings and labor turnover summary found 7.6 million openings in April, but in terms of people being hired, that number fell to just over 5 million. At the same time, the JOLTS report showed that about 1.7 million workers were laid off in April, about the same as the month before.
37: ABC's Jim Ryan on Wall Street this hour. Stocks are up. 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
21: At 102, good afternoon. I'm Caitlin Bancroft. A Baltimore County man is charged with threatening the family of a teenager who was badly injured in a Phoenix crash that killed two of his friends.
0: Court papers say 39-year-old Imtiaz Sami drove up to the O'Donohue's home in Timonium Sunday and said it was a shame 16-year-old Liam O'Donohue got to survive this, adding, "You don't want to mess with me. I am armed." Investigators say neighbors told him to leave, but he then reached into his car and pulled out a black semi-automatic handgun and then pointed it at the neighbor. Sami was later arrested. Police seized nearly two dozen guns from his home. O'Donohue lost his arm in the crash that killed two others along Poplar Mill and Merriman's Mill Road in Phoenix back in early May. Phil Yakubuski, WBAL News Radio, 1090 and FM 101.5.
21: From the Commitment 2026 desk, today is the deadline to register to vote. It's also the last day to change your party affiliation for the primary. You cannot vote in Maryland if you aren't a registered Democrat or Republican in the primary because we have closed primaries. In the meantime, the process of canvassing mail-in ballots supposed to begin yesterday. But in Baltimore City, election officials say they could not proceed due to a lack of ballots. The director of the Baltimore City Board of Elections telling WBAL the city received 3,000 ballots, but those were the ones that had the printing error needed to be avoided. The city has only received about 50 of the replacement ballots. A top Maryland transportation official saying changing contractors will not stop progress on rebuilding the Francis Scott Key Bridge.
1: The decision was based on both cost and schedule.
2: That's Maryland Transportation Authority Chief Engineer Jim Harkness, who told C4 and Brian this morning that the Key Bridge rebuild remains active, even after the state decided not to keep Kiewit on as the lead contractor for the full job.
1: They're installing foundation piles for the new bridge. They're building temporary trestle that we'll be able to use to construct the new bridge.
2: Harkness said 2030 remains the target for reopening the Key Bridge, though he adds the final timeline will depend on the next round of negotiations with contractors. Chris Cheon, WBAL News Radio 1090 and FM 101.5.
21: As of Monday, Baltimore City has seen 40 homicides and 120 non-fatal shootings for the year. That's a 23% decline from just last year. According to city data, Baltimore ended the month of May with just 8 homicides. And at this time last year, there had been 15. It's not just violent crime seeing the improving trend. As of May 30th, carjackings in the city are down 45%. Burglaries dropping 16% and total robberies declining 14%. WBAL News Time is 104.
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37: Traffic. I-95 northbound in Harford County, road work between Route 24 and Route 543 blocking the left lane and slowing the ride. Beltway, it's a tractor trailer broken down. Inner loop at Security Boulevard blocking the right lane. Traffic tied up coming around from Route 40. Now leaving Towson heading for Parkville on the Beltway, there was a wreck on the inner loop at Lock Raven Boulevard that had been tying up two lanes. All of it now moved to the right shoulder. So with everything open, the pace improving. Likewise, the outer loop, there was a bit of rubbernecking. That will settle down quickly. 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
37: Weather.
4: Plenty of sunshine and slightly cooler today with low humidity. Temperatures will top out in the mid-70s this afternoon. Skies remain clear overnight with temperatures dipping down to the mid to upper 50s through daybreak on Wednesday. Then Wednesday features a mainly sunny sky and a warmer day ahead with a high of 83. Upper 80s, almost near 90 in spots by Thursday afternoon. I'm meteorologist Alina Lee on WBAL News Radio 1090 and FM 101.5.
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10: All right, welcome back to the show. And President Trump, it was an interesting weekend for the president. Some court rulings that came out, many not in his favor. And that's the thing about what's been going on around the country with a number of the big splashes that were made in his first now about 18 months or so in office. There are a number of big splashes that were made, big headlines. And a lot of these big splashes have been turned around in court rulings. Some have made big news, others haven't. And one of the more recent ones that has now been kind of the brakes have been put on when it comes to this, and it's been met with bipartisan pushback, is this anti-weaponization fund, the $1.8 billion anti-weaponization fund. And this was the settlement that the president came to after he filed a $10 billion lawsuit against the IRS after his tax leak that occurred back in 2019, I believe it was 2017, 2019, that occurred. So he's backing away now from his plans to create this fund to compensate, and the DOJ backing away from it to compensate people who claim that they were unfairly prosecuted under the Biden administration. And this retreat comes after this bipartisan pushback on Capitol Hill. And it's growing pressure from within his own party with this. There are a lot of people that were not happy about this. The Justice Department says it will comply with a temporary court order that's blocking the fund at least until June 12th hearing. Again, it's not saying that it's completely over and done with. That's to be clear about that, because there's some information out there that makes it sound like it's completely over with, and that's not the case. But it's done as far as the president is saying at this particular point in time, and the court has basically said they need a couple more weeks. Now, this also comes on the heels of 35 retired judges that put forth a letter saying that the court needed to reopen this. And then the courts suggesting that they might have basically been duped into agreeing to something where this was kind of snuck through with not knowing the terms of this. Because you remember, this wasn't settled in court that this was going to be part of this. The fund originated from a deal that the DOJ struck to settle that $10 billion lawsuit over that leaked tax return. And rather than pay Trump directly, which obviously would have been very politically toxic in and of itself, they created this as a third party fund that would have distributed money to Trump allies claiming government persecution. Now, a federal judge reopened the original IRS case, citing grievous allegations that the deal was premised on deception. Senate Majority Leader John Thune openly wondered whether Trump would veto any bill to kill the fund. Republicans want a firm, explicit commitment, not just compliance with a court order. So there's that. They know that this is just not popular, and it wasn't popular when it was first came up. It was a lot of questions that went around the fact that the president was suing basically his own IRS and his own Justice Department is involved in this. This was a complete conflict of interest, and that was a big problem right here. Now, the DOJ has already paid Michael Flynn $1.25 million in a separate settlement. Individual lawsuits remain possible even if the fund dies, and Democrats vow to keep forcing votes to keep putting Republicans on the record in reference to this, because that's going to be a bit of a problem for them going into the election. They akin to the Iraq vote in some ways that's been mentioned, where they get them on record because this is so deeply unpopular across the country in many different areas. So this is one of those things. So what's going to happen now? Saying you're going to follow a court order doesn't tell me anything. You have to follow the court order. That's what Senator John Kennedy out of Louisiana says. And Senator Schumer says Democrats will kill the slush fund through reconciliation, floor votes, or appropriation fights. So this one will continue on and become more of a problem that might dog the GOP if this drags on, versus can this be kind of something that's in the background and is something that was basically, it was brought up and then it went away and it's water under the bridge. No one's going to talk about it anymore. No one's going to get paid out of it. It was a wild idea and it didn't ultimately come to fruition. And some Republicans stood up to it and said, no, we're not going to allow this to happen. So do they ultimately move by it? Now, do you think that the president is retreating from this because it was genuinely wrong, or because of the courts and the politics that forced his hand? What do you think? 410-467-WBAL, 410-467-9225. And what you have to consider here is that you have people like the Proud Boys who were chomping at the bit. They were on social media talking about this fund. You think about Gavin Newsom and what he had talked about doing about the 100% tax that he was saying he was going to place on these on any of the individuals who would get it. There was one member of either the Oath Keepers or Proud Boys, one or the other, who's a resident of California, and he was taunting them on social media. If you tax me 100% on this, I'm going to sue you for $1 billion and then you're going to have to pay me. So it was a lot of back and forth going on. Again, politically, that is not the look that you really want to have when it's talking about paying Proud Boys and Oath Keepers and all out of this fund, because regardless of where you are on a political spectrum, more people than not don't think that the majority of those who were prosecuted on January 6th were maliciously prosecuted. So thinking that they're going to be able to get money out of such a fund just is not a politically advantageous thing. But that is how it was certainly starting to be portrayed. So with that being the case, here's where we are when we think about this. So you think of those pardoned people again. This is something we think about it locally. We've certainly seen how it works here locally with people who've been wrongfully convicted have gotten paid by the city, by the local jurisdictions and the city and the state. And there's actually been legislation locally even to deal with some of that and how they're going to get paid. We see this one when it comes to people that were considered political allies of the president, which kind of changes things a great deal. Now, again, if you claimed you were unfairly targeted by the government, should there be a process to get compensated? And if so, who should decide who qualifies for that? Who should decide? Should it be something, like this? Or should this be something that is completely and separate and apart from the government itself when it comes to this? So there's that. A texter says, well, it could have been very clever. He now gets credit from his loyalists that he tried to help out those who they think were unfairly prosecuted. But then he gets to go after the lawsuit and get upwards of $10 billion or whatever they settle on, a win-win for him. Well, to your point, texter, that might be true that some of them will maybe look at it as, well, he tried. That might be true. I don't know if he's going to take another bite at the apple prior to the midterm elections because the risk and reward. But now, again, the president has said, certainly when it comes to the war in Iran, that he doesn't care about the midterm elections. Is he going to move that same way when it comes to this particular situation? I don't know. It's one of those situations. I just don't know. Now, again, let's think about this. The number was $1.776 billion, which makes it even more dramatic because, again, 1776 and the 250th anniversary, and here we are tying it back to that, which makes it even more of a dramatic when we think about that number, about this this whole anti-weaponization fund and how it was tied right back into that. So there's that. And boy, this really is something that this ultimately happened to begin with, but now it's stopped. But will it linger on, and will this ultimately be something that dogs the president moving forward to the midterms in November? We shall see. When we come back, another judge ruled something else this weekend that has certainly got the president's ire once again, involving a historic site. I'll tell you about it, and will his name be coming down off of it soon? Get into that when we return here on the TJ Smith Show.
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37: Traffic. 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Beltway, Interloop at Security Boulevard, tractor trailer broken down. The right lane is blocked. The traffic jam begins at Route 40. Staying with the Interloop out of Towson towards Parkville, crash moved out of the way at Lock Raven Boulevard. Now just brief delays. 95, a bit heavy both directions near Route 24. That is roadwork blocking the left lane both north and southbound on I-95. 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
5: All right, so the Kennedy Center, remember that? Was named the Trump Kennedy Center, and it was also slated to close down for a couple years, and President took over the board and all the drama went around that. And similarly to what has occurred with the Iowa Fair. I'm thinking about fairs and fair towns. The fair that was going to take place for the 250th anniversary of the country and how that became convoluted with the politics of it. Similar to that, we started seeing acts pull out of the Kennedy Center. Same thing as bookings went down. They decided they were going to close down the Kennedy Center. Well, a federal judge ruled on Friday that the Trump-appointed Kennedy Center board illegally added President Trump's name to the building and blocked the planned 2-year closure for renovations. The judge found that the board's March vote to close the facility was ill-informed and seemingly preordained. And guess what? I know this pesky thing we have in America called the Constitution. It's Congress, not a board that can rename a venue that Congress itself named after President Kennedy. And it named it after President Kennedy as a memorial for President Kennedy, who was assassinated. And it does not give any president the autonomy to say, you know what? This is now going to be President Smith's, the Smith Kennedy Center. It doesn't give a president the sole authority to do it, or a board that the president selects the sole authority to do it. The judge ordered Trump's name removed from the facade and all official materials within 2 weeks. Now, the president responded on a Truth Social post by threatening to walk away from the project entirely and hand control back to Congress, calling any other path a hopeless journey into Never Never Land. The Kennedy Center says it will appeal. So there's that, because part of this was going to be renovations. The president went on a tirade on Truth Social some time ago, as well as this weekend, about this, talking about the condition of the Kennedy Center, the dilapidated condition of the Kennedy Center. And he talked about it fall into the shape that it'll fall into, et cetera. But now it looks, and basically what the judge is saying, you have this 2-year closure window, but you haven't stated why it needs to be closed for 2 years. What is it going to take? What is going to be done in those 2 years that it needs to be closed for this extended period of time? And you all haven't really explained that. That needs to be explained as well if you're going to do it. And they have not been able to do that. So what's going to happen with it? It's got some phone lines here from Glenn in Joppatown on this. Glenn, good afternoon to you on WBAL. Let me, Glenn, I'm sorry. I didn't go ahead again, Glenn. We had to get your volume up. You're on WBAL.
6: Hello?
5: Yeah, I got you now. Go ahead.
6: That producer, great mind, great talent.
5: Mm-hmm.

0: I love the Kennedy Center.
1: Mm-hmm.
0: And when Mr. Trump put his name on the Kennedy Center, I took it as just narcissism. Mm-hmm. I didn't take it to heart, although you really could, because it is the Kennedy Center, and they have a wonderful museum in there. I've gone to the Kennedy Center for the past 3 years, feeding my soul with dance and music. And I really like it, because if you wait till 2 hours before the performance, the tickets are half price. And so that fits my budget really well.
1: Mm-hmm.
0: When Martha Graham canceled, she's a dance company, I was disappointed. When the New York City Ballet canceled, when the San Francisco Ballet canceled, I was disappointed. When the New York City Ballet canceled, I was disappointed. There's nothing I can do, because that's a form of protest that they chose to exercise. I went to New York to see the New York City Ballet. I'd like to go. I missed Martha Graham last weekend in Philadelphia. I was just there at the Kennedy Center on Saturday to hear the symphony. It was wonderful. Mm-hmm. A nice half-price ticket, first row, the second balcony. I loved it. Our president puts himself into situations that puzzle me sometimes,
1: Yeah.
0: To say the least.
1: Yeah.
0: To say the least.
1: Yeah, yeah, yeah. That, thank you, Glenn. And I'm glad you enjoy the cultural aspect of it. And many people do. I do. There have been some great concerts there. And that's the crazy part, when you think about some of these venues that historically haven't had the political affiliations to them, and don't need the political affiliations to them on any side of the aisle. And this is yet another iteration of it, that you don't need any politics connected to it, especially when you think about it from the standpoint of it being a memorial, right? You don't need the politics around it. So there's that. So what happens next with it? Now, part of the issue is that the employees were given their layoff notices, and the construction was expected to begin in July for this 2-year renovation that also has been blocked. So what's going to happen moving forward? And again, many of the acts had already pulled out. The name has yet to come down. Will that come down? Because are they going to appeal, or are they going to just also pull back like they've done with others? And like I said before, and Glenn brought up a point, you know, the vanity and the narcissism, which we know is a thing with this president. It's a lot of noise that you kind of have to just take it in doses and bites, and don't get so animated or worked up about, because in large part, a lot gets reversed. I mean, even with this whole ballroom thing, although the East Wing is already down and demolished, but the ballroom even is being held off. Something's going to have to give, because you have a whole construction project happening there where they can still do the underground bunker. And there's some nuance even within what's happening with this. So we shall see what happens moving forward with this Kennedy Center situation. But it shall remain the Kennedy Center and not the Trump Kennedy Center. That was crazy to begin with. Anyway, we come back to the latest on Iran. Netanyahu, he got a mouthful apparently from President Trump last night, and President Trump also said he doesn't care if they shut down the negotiation with Iran. What's the latest? We'll bring it to you when we return here on the TJ Smith Show.
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3: Sunny, 72 at 1:30. Good afternoon. I'm Caitlin Bancroft. Baltimore County man in court this afternoon charged with threatening the family of Liam Donahue, who survived a deadly crash in Phoenix at the beginning of May. Two of Donahue's friends were killed in that crash, and the suspect allegedly showed up to Liam's home saying it was a shame he survived the crash. Neighbors told him to leave, and that's when charging documents allege he went to his car, pulled out a gun. From the Commitment 2026 desk, today is the last day to register to vote and change your party affiliation in our state. This as election officials began the process of canvassing mail-in ballots, a process that did not start in Baltimore City because, according to election officials, there were only 50 replacement ballots that have been received after the mail-in ballot error meant getting rid of the previous 3,000 ballots cast. And halfway through the year, and Baltimore City continues to show a historic drop in crime. The month of May saw 8 homicides. According to Mayor Brandon Scott, it's the city's first single-digit homicide total in over 5 decades. So far this year, Baltimore has recorded 40 homicides and 120 non-fatal shootings, a 23% decline compared to this time last year. From the ABC News Desk, Newark's mayor announced this morning the city is filing a lawsuit that seeks to close the ICE detention facility at Delaney Hall that's allegedly holding detainees in poor living conditions without access to medical care. The Department of Homeland Security has repeatedly denied those allegations as protests have taken place outside the facility with protesters clashing with law enforcement. Tonight, the Orioles kick off a road series with the Red Sox, with WBAL's pregame coverage beginning after the news at 5:30 and first pitch at 6:45. I'm Caitlin Bancroft, WBAL News Radio 1090 and FM 101.5.
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1: All right, welcome back to the show. And obviously, Iran war, today's Tuesday, so expect some type of change somewhere. You know, that's what happens. I think that the president is in on the whole Taco Tuesday thing because something seems to change every Tuesday. And yesterday, it seemed like things changed within the day with all that was going on when it comes to this Iran war, all the way to the fact that the president said he was getting bored with the whole idea of this war. This was Iman Jevers was one of the people he spoke to at CNBC, and he released the entire transcript of this conversation that he had with him. And this is one of the tweets that he let in with the conversation that he had with the president yesterday. I spoke to President Trump on the phone in the last hour, this is yesterday, about the end of negotiations with the Iranians. He told me, "I don't care if they're over, honestly. I really don't care. I couldn't care less. If they're over, they're over. If they're not, you know, I think they took too much time. Frankly, I thought they started to get very boring." Talking about the negotiations, that's a very interesting statement to be made by the president, as certainly publicly to make such statements about this, that he really doesn't care if they're over. He accused Iran of stalling, and that's what we talked about yesterday on the show, and we talked about it again last week, that Iran is clearly slow walking any sense of negotiations, which begs the question of, is there any a sense that we would ever get a deal. And if there isn't any sense of a deal, then what are we doing? Why not go into the next phase of what we're going to have to do? He claimed that the Strait of Hormuz is effectively already open due to the U.S. counterblockade and predicted that oil prices will drop like a rock once the conflict is resolved. And the number that he used yesterday in yesterday's conversation was $1.85 gas is what we could experience with this. Again, I don't know where that came from, because that's not even pre-war prices. That's more like some, I don't know if that was early 2000s prices there. But again, just some of what we're hearing in reference to this. He also suggested that NATO should help, but added, we don't need NATO, and called European energy policy a windmill obsession, and told Americans worried about gas prices that people are willing to pay a little bit more, but once they understand the nuclear stakes. So again, this is from Axios, because a separate Axios report contradicting Trump's claims of a productive call with Netanyahu says that Trump called Netanyahu crazy with an expletive before that, and accused him of a number of things and lacking gratitude as well on that same call. So it's a lot going on between the America and Israel relationship right now, as well as the president apparently was putting pressure on Benjamin Netanyahu yesterday, as Benjamin Netanyahu and Israel continue to launch assaults on Lebanon, which has been a point of contention for Iran and Hezbollah. So you have all of these dynamics happening, and yet we're still in the midst of this conflict, and we're still trying to figure out what is the off-ramp, and is there even a viable one at this particular point in time? That's the big question. Now, Israel intensified its military operations in Lebanon over the weekend, including its deepest ground incursion into Lebanese territory in decades, while simultaneously Iran suspended nuclear ceasefire talks with the United States in response. So, as we talked about this, one day it's on, the next day it's off, the next day it's back on again. President has also suggested that the conversations have been going very nicely and very well with the new regime. Where we are at this particular moment, you have to probably go and check Truth Social and see what the latest post says, because it's really gets dated almost the moment that it gets printed, as it is ever changing at this point and trying to stay ahead of it. So Israel had threatened imminent strikes on Beirut, sending civilians fleeing, but pulled back on Tuesday after a direct request from the United States. Now, a fragile and formal arrangement appears to be holding, and Hezbollah has agreed to stop shooting, and Israel agreed to hold off on a broad Beirut offensive. But overnight, rocket and missile exchanges continued anyway. So there's that. All right. So all of this happening, again, very, very, very fragile. Everything about this is very fragile, and it still doesn't seem like it's getting us anywhere closer to not just a ceasefire. We're in this fragile ceasefire that's kind of a loose ceasefire. But we're in this fragile moment. But is it getting us anywhere closer to ending the conflict, or are we just in the elongated conflict? What guarantees do we have? I mean, if the Iranians are true to their word, and again, I still haven't heard or seen anything that suggests this is the reason why the Iranians would give up their the enriched uranium. This is the reason the Iranians would give up their control over the Strait of Hormuz. This is the reason the Iranians would give up their ability to charge tolls in the Strait of Hormuz. I haven't seen anything that indicates why they would give all of that up without anything significant in return. There are some reporting, there's some reporting out there in the world news that Iran stands to gain billions of dollars, neighborhood of $300 billion in some sort of deal. So when we talk about the diplomacy, we talk about the sanctions, we talk about the money, they're going to get something out of this. So as long as we negotiate and as long as they have their regime still largely in place, as has been reported, and aspects of their military still operational, as has been reported by the president himself, they are still going to be a force to be reckoned with. And we know that some of the allies that we have over there, the Gulf nations, they really are looking at this in a way of, we kind of don't want to get ourselves involved because we're going to be left to deal with them once y'all are gone. We're stuck with them that aren't fully dismantled, that can turn back into who they are. What are we doing? This is wild. This is a very wild situation that seems to be getting wilder as the days go on. And you're starting to see it. And again, I know some people that are deep MAGA loyalists, you don't like when I say anything negative about the president, but it's clear. I mean, you don't even have to be a person that can do personality profiles to see that he's losing a grip and control on this, based on just some of what he's saying publicly on his social media. I mean, this is not something you would expect a world leader to say that's in a conflict that at least 13 people have been killed in and many others have been wounded, American troops, to suggest that, frankly, I thought they started to get very boring talking about the talks here. This is a war that we're in. We're in a deep conflict, and by extension of that, there are people who are on their last dollars as well because of the inflationary reaction that we're all absorbing as a result of the conflict that we're in. The gravity and the serious nature of what we're in deserves a serious response and a level of professionalism that doesn't bring it down to, that's boring, we need to figure out something else. No, this is what put your big boy pants on and be commander in chief. And sometimes it gets tough and we have to figure out what the next role is. And you're going to have to make that tough decision. And if the tough decision is we're going to stand pat and it ultimately will be a very long ceasefire and it might be an elongated time of this Strait of Hormuz while we're negotiating, okay, so be it. But we don't need to see every week, especially on a Friday, that we're close to a deal and it never comes to fruition. Just shut up. That's an idea. That's a basic idea from the ground level. And maybe we can get more done. And the more you talk and think about it, and I will dumb this down to basic negotiations of labor unions. You hear things leak out, but you don't see those labor union presidents going in front of cameras with the government talking about where they are in these negotiations. That's not a good practice. When they get to a point of an impasse and they're getting to a point of job actions, sure. But in the midst of exchanging ideas, just doesn't make sense. You're putting yourself at an unfair advantage if you're putting every detail of what you're doing out there. And this just doesn't make sense. It's just not fair, especially to the men and women that are there and their families that are awaiting their safe return back here to the United States when this conflict ends. I don't know. Anyway, we'll come back and speak to Angelette Aviles when we return here on the TJ Smith Show.
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6: Traffic.
7: I-95 and Harford County road work near Route 24 blocking the left lane both north and southbound. Traffic is stop and go both directions of 95 between Route 24 and Route 543. Beltway inner loop, Lock Raven Boulevard crash moved to the shoulder. Very minor slowdown passing it. Now on the inner loop at Security Boulevard, it is a tractor trailer broken down in the right lane, and the traffic jam on the inner loop begins at Edmondson Avenue. On the BW Parkway, it's a bit slow northbound between Route 32 and Route 175. WBAL TV 11 weather, sunny skies today. Temperatures in the upper 70s, partly cloudy overnight. Tonight lows right around 60 degrees. Then tomorrow, a few clouds from time to time with a slight chance of a rain shower, warmer highs in the mid 80s. I'm Dan Offer, WBAL News Radio 1090 and FM 101.5.
2: Tuesday, June 2nd. Baltimore City sees just 8 homicides in May. Last day for Maryland voters to switch parties before primary election. President signals pullback on controversial payout fund. U.S.-Iran peace talks uncertain after Israeli attacks against Lebanon. O's kickoff road trip against Red Sox in Boston. Trusted news, captivating talk. 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
3: I'm Caitlin Bancroft. A man in court this afternoon for threatening a survivor of a crash in Baltimore County last month. Meantime, where do things stand with the Key Bridge rebuild? 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
1: All right, welcome back. And joining me in the studio is Angelette Aviles. Her show comes up this afternoon from 2 p.m. to 6 p.m. And you have a chance to weigh in and have your voice amplified at 4 p.m. with Angelette, as she will also talk about the Key Bridge. So if you didn't have an opportunity with us today at noon, you can check back in with Angelette at noon and talk more. I'm sorry, at 4 and talk more about the Key Bridge with her. And what do you think, Angelette? I asked this question during our Your Voice Amplified session. What would you give as far as a letter grade at this point? As far as the process, let's say communication, where would you give a letter? What would you give as far as a letter grade with that, where we are with that? And then the process, as best you know, A through F scale.
12: A D.
1: a D on both, a D on communication and a D on where we are in the process?
12: Yes.
1: Wow. Wow.
12: Yes.
1: So you think we should have been further along?
12: It would be an F, but the fact that they're considering, look, we don't want to spend so much money, I give them a little credit for that, but I have a feeling the process and the way they're going about it actually end up costing a lot more.
1: But where do you think we should have been at this stage? 2 years and 2 months, or 2 years and 3 months into this?
12: Well, I've lived overseas, and I'd say we'd already be seeing parts of a new bridge.
1: So this is and one of the things I suggested during my segment is this might need to be something that's brought up during the presidential campaign in 2028 about infrastructure projects in the United States getting built and how fast or slow they get done. The red tape of it.
12: The
1: it doesn't
12: tape.
1: Feel like it's a Maryland issue at this
12: no,
1: point as much as
12: it's an America everywhere
1: issue.
12: Problem. Yeah. So all these infrastructure projects take forever and ever. And I think a lot has to do with all the studies and the reports that need to go through before, you know, you issue a new permit. Yeah. It was like me even trying to set up my business in Crofton, Maryland. When I opened up
1: a
12: business,
1: yeah.
12: Well, when I opened up a business in Florida, it was pretty quick as far as permitting. And I opened up a business within about a month of here. It took almost 6 months because I had to wait for someone to come and do this inspection before I moved to the next phase of a build out. And a lot, honestly, at that time, I was building up something from the ground up at the same time Maryland Live was happening. Mm-hmm. And of course, all the inspectors were working in Hanover during that time. So anyways.
1: Mm, yeah. So what you're going to be talking about today?
12: Well, besides voice amplified in the bridge, the tax credit scholarship programs, why are we still holding on here? Because the longer we wait to opt into this program, we could lose some money and opportunities because a lot of people that especially the philanthropists, people that want a tax credit up to $1,700, will say, well, maybe I'll just invest my money in Pennsylvania or some other state.
1: Yeah.
12: So what's the hang up there? Also, the gas tax increase. We're going to see
1: a slight increase tied to inflation here in the state of Maryland.
12: And I had a conversation with a friend last night about that. And she's like, well, Angelette, you know, we're so blessed because look at all the other countries. All the other countries across the world pay a lot more in gas for us. And I'm like, yeah, but we still pay I think we're ranked 7th in the nation as far as highest gas tax rate. Plus, I also found out we also ranked 7th worst roads in the nation. So I feel like we're paying so much in gas tax, but we're not seeing the return on investment. You know, 7th, 7th worst in the nation. That came out about a week ago. And then if we have time, we'll get into this lawsuit that's coming out of Florida. Florida is the first state to sue OpenAI.
1: Yeah. And that's separate from the FSU.
12: It's kind of tied to the, they're using the FSU argument as to the reason why they want to sue.
1: The FSU shooter. That's the FSU shooter case where he used OpenAI to how to inflict the most damage to a shooting.
12: Yeah.
1: So we'll get now the state is suing.
12: Now the state is suing OpenAI.
1: I don't know how to feel about that because people have gone to Google to do that. You know, that's like the age old thing where the domestic situation, how to kill my significant other. It's doing the same thing. Anybody suing Google?
12: Pretty much. Or just think about anyone that's just kind of like a little cuckoo in the head. They're going to probably join some group. Do you remember the movie Higher Learning?
1: Yeah.
12: And,
1: great soundtrack.
12: Yes, it was. But I'm trying to remember the name of the actor. But anyways, he gets a little lonely, right? And then he joins this like, Nazi group. Yes. And he was influenced to inflict harm because of what other people were saying around him. So
1: ChatGPT is that now.
12: Yes.
1: Boy, oh boy.
12: Yeah.
1: We'll all right. That's Angelette Aviles, and she is coming up next here on WBAL.
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14: 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It's a tractor trailer that's broken down, the cleanup blocking the right lane. The traffic jam begins at Frederick Road, coming through Catonsville towards Security Boulevard. On the outer loop, everything is clear from Pikesville into Catonsville. BW Parkway, some slow traffic northbound between Route 198 and Route 175. On 95 in Harford County, road work continues, blocking the left lane between Route 24 and Route 543, both directions, so there are delays each way. On 95. 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
1: All right, so there was a big trade in the AFC North yesterday where the Cleveland Browns traded one of their big players, and we won't have to deal with them here, and the Ravens won't. But the Cleveland Browns remind me of the Washington Wizards. The Washington Wizards always seem to get the top draft pick and do all the good things, and they're still terrible. A terrible organization. I don't think the Cleveland Browns are going to be good, even with the big trades and more first-round picks and everything else. So go collect some more quarterbacks, you Cleveland Brown fans, and hopefully the Ravens continue to be healthy in their OTAs that are back underway. Go Orioles, beat those Boston Red Sox tonight. Thanks a lot to all of you, and thanks to you, Producer Kyle. Have a great rest of your day.
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3: Sunny 74, good afternoon. I'm Caitlin Bancroft. A man has been charged with threatening a crash survivor in Baltimore County. That man had a court hearing this afternoon and some key voting deadlines today. We'll get to these stories and more, but first, the latest from ABC News, 2 o'clock.
17: From ABC News, I'm Michelle Franzen. The war with Iran now in its fourth month with no deal yet in sight. Today, Secretary of State Marco Rubio fielding questions from Senate lawmakers about the Trump administration's strategy on a peace deal and reopening the critical shipping waterway that's impacting global oil and gas prices. Here's ABC's Jay O'Brien.
18: He said that a deal with Iran is predicated on an Iran agreeing to open the Strait of Hormuz. And he said that would be the first step to any kind of a deal. But Iran has shown no willingness to do that. But he said only if Iran would agree to do that when they move to a second phase of talks, which would then focus on denuclearizing Iran and eliminating any nuclear capabilities it has, and also taking out any enriched uranium from Iran and disposing of it.
17: At today's White House briefing, Dr. Mehmet Oz, who heads the Centers for Medicare and Medicaid Services, weighing in on the growing Ebola outbreak in Central Africa and pushing back on criticism over the U.S. plans to build a quarantine facility in Kenya for Americans who may have been exposed to the virus.
19: Now, speak as a heart doctor. I want to take the patient to the OR that's right next door to the room they're sick in, not to the building next to them or to three buildings two blocks away, because that time is precious to us. You have a golden hour in many of these instances around trauma, but for illnesses, it's also relatively short.
17: World health officials say there are no confirmed cases of Ebola outside Central Africa. Voters casting ballots in key primary races across six states today, including Iowa, South Dakota, and California. In Los Angeles, reality star Spencer Pratt among candidates looking to unseat incumbent mayor Karen Bass. Here's ABC's Trevor Ault.
20: I just want people to feel safe.
21: Pratt rose to fame on the early 2000s MTV show The Hills. His campaign has taken aim at incumbent mayor Karen Bass as she's battled low approval ratings triggered largely by her response to last year's devastating wildfires.
17: Volatile storms moving across the South and Northern Plains today. 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
3: At 2:02, good afternoon. I'm Caitlin Bancroft. A Baltimore County man is charged with threatening the family of a teenager who was badly injured in a Phoenix crash that also killed two of his friends.
22: It happened Sunday outside the O'Donohue's home in Timonium. Court papers say 39-year-old Imtiaz Sami drove up to the home and yelled, "It's a shame." 16-year-old Liam O'Donohue got to survive this, adding, "You don't want to mess with me. I am armed." O'Donohue lost his arm in the crash that killed two others along Poplar Mill and Merriman's Mill Road in Phoenix in early May. Investigators say neighbors told him to leave, but he then reached into his car and pulled out a semi-automatic handgun and then pointed it at one neighbor. Sammy was later arrested. Police seized nearly two dozen guns from his home. Phil Yakubuski, WBAL News Radio, 1090 and FM 101.5.
3: That man was in court this afternoon. From the Commitment 2026 desk, if you need to register to vote or want to change your party affiliation, today is the last day to do so. Baltimore City election officials reporting that they have not started the process of canvassing mail-in ballots due to a lack of ballots actually being turned in. The city had previously seen 3,000 mail-in ballots arrive, but those were the ones with a printing error that were voided. The city has now only received 50 of the replacement ballots. Monday was supposed to be day one of the first trial of the deadly Key Bridge collapse, but it has been delayed pending the outcome of the criminal case. Maryland Transportation Authority Chief Engineer Jim Harkness joined C4 and Brian Neiman this morning, saying the Francis Scott Key Bridge rebuild is still on schedule, even after changing course with its original design-build contractor.
23: Harkness said with Kiewit no longer handling the full build, the state had to make what he called a large change in their approach.
24: And so we had to off-ramp with our current contractor, Kiewit. Kiewit is still out there. They're still working. We're still active on the project site.
23: Harkness said they're still aiming for a completion date goal of 2030.
24: But it's still it's to be determined. Essentially, we're going to have to look to these new contractors, the proposers, to give us their best shot. They're going to have to come in and give us something as competitive as they can be.
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3: Historic reductions in homicides continue in Baltimore now halfway through the year. According to data from police, 8 homicides were recorded in the month of May. WBAL News time is 2:04.
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10: This report brought to you by Merritt Properties, creating homes for businesses since 1967. On the BW Parkway, southbound accident reported at Route 32, and traffic is now jammed, leaving Route 175. Northbound is heavy from Route 198, heading past Route 32. On the Beltway, inner loop at Security Boulevard, it's a tractor trailer that's broken down. The right lane is blocked, and traffic is stop and go coming from Frederick Road around to Security Boulevard. 95 in Harford County still working in the left lane both directions. Between Route 24 and Route 543, it is slow both ways. 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
29: The forecast for tonight, expect mostly clear skies. Temperatures will again drop back into the mid to upper 50s. Very comfortable. Mostly sunny tomorrow, a little bit warmer. The high temperatures in the low 80s. We'll continue the sunshine on Thursday. The humidity will go up a little bit. High temperatures in the mid to upper 80s. 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
12: As you heard there from Kate Bancroft, at 4 o'clock, I do have the last segment of Your Voice Amplified, in which we'll be taking your thoughts and opinions in regards to the Key Bridge rebuild. I also, a little bit later on, there's some breaking news out of Florida about this lawsuit against OpenAI. And of course, I got some news for you a little bit later about you're going to be paying more somewhere come July 1st. But let's kick it off with something that caught my attention this morning. And I found this story in the Baltimore Banner interesting because it involves one of my favorite subjects, which is education. But the headline immediately raised a red flag for me as someone who's always worked in education reform. The Banner asked whether Maryland should opt into a national school voucher program. School voucher program. Is it really a voucher? No, it's an interesting choice of words that they used. Because that's not exactly what this is. And that's where I think a lot of people are getting confused. Now, maybe it's accidental that they use that headline. Maybe they chose that headline because they're trying to fit everything versus the long-winded description, which is tax credit scholarship. So maybe it's not accidental. But if you call every school choice program a voucher, it's kind of like calling every four-wheel vehicle a pickup truck. Sure, it'll get you from point A to point B, but they're not the same thing. Here's the difference. A voucher, a school voucher, uses government education dollars, right? The state takes money that would have gone to public schools and allow families to use it for private school tuition. That is a voucher. This federal program that they are describing in the article, okay, once you read the article, past the headline, they talk about this program, the tax credit scholarship program. And instead of government money, private individuals like you and me, businesses, philanthropists, they can donate money to nonprofit organizations called scholarship granting organizations, or SGOs for short. And the donor, whoever contributes, receives a tax credit, dollar for dollar, up to $1,700. And the nonprofit then awards scholarships to students, that apply for scholarships. There's no government check. There's no state appropriation. There's no Maryland taxpayer money being spent. And that's a pretty important distinction. And here's why I find this fascinating, because the article in the banner, it itself admits that 31 states have already signed on to this program. 31. And this was all available after the big, beautiful bill was passed last summer. 31. And they're not just red states. One of them, as a matter of fact, is New York State. Under, of course, a Democrat governor, Kathy Hochul, right? And the article also points out details that public schools themselves may be able to benefit from this program for scholarships for like tutoring, transportation, after school activities, field trips, and other services. So I'm like, wait a minute. I thought people were upset about this because they were bought into this thing that it only helps private schools, right? So even critics quoted in this article acknowledging public schools could potentially tap into millions of dollars through the exact same mechanism. So I'm wondering if public schools can benefit, if private schools can benefit, if families can benefit, if it doesn't cost Maryland taxpayers anything, what's the downside of opting in? What's the downside? Can anyone answer that to me? I'd love to hear your thoughts. The number here is 410-467-WBAL, or you can also text me at the greensolutionsremodeling.com text line at 410-467-9225. Now, I have worked across the country in this other organization that I work for, and one of the states that I frequented a lot was Arizona. Arizona has got the tax credit scholarship program. It's been around for, I think, since 1997 or something like that. They got multiple different types of school choice options. And I kept going there because we were featuring stories of families that benefited from these programs. Guess what? They were all minority families, all minority students. And we made these little short docu-series featuring their stories. And over there in Arizona, what happened there wasn't the collapse of public education that opponents and the unions predicted. No, something interesting happened because public schools started adapting. They became, the public schools even became more competitive. Some even created specialized programs. Some adopted charter style curriculums, right? Some focus on STEM, others focus on the arts, career readiness, or college prep. Why do you think the public schools did that? Because when families have options, schools have to earn their business, right? Got to get those seats, got to continue getting the funding. Think about it this way. Competition in education is like competition in restaurants. If you're the only restaurant in town, you can serve mediocre food and people still have to show up. But when our new restaurant opens up across the street, suddenly the menu improves, the service may get better, the place gets cleaned up, customers win. Customer wins. That's what competition tends to do, right? And so, like I said, Arizona has had this. This is nothing new. Let's not forget the scholarship granting organization. It's not a wild new experiment. Tax credit scholarship programs have been around for quite some time. As a matter of fact, 18 states have already, they already operate with the state level tax credit scholarship programs. And you know what? With the federal one, a lot of these states will be able to double dip. At least students will be able to double dip. So besides Arizona, there's Pennsylvania, Virginia, Ohio, Georgia, Indiana, South Carolina, and many others. This isn't some mysterious concept invented last month or under the Trump administration. It's a model that's already been tested, which brings us back to Governor Wes Moore, because the banner reports that the administration still hasn't taken a position on this. And there's 31 states have opted in. You can do the math. 19 states left. We're one of them. The Maryland State Department of Education hasn't taken a position. Neither has Moore. Legislative leaders haven't taken a position. Meanwhile, schools, families, donors, nonprofit organizations are trying to figure out whether Maryland is getting on the train or standing on the platform while everyone leaves the station. And here's what I can't get past. The biggest risk may not be opting in. The biggest risk may be doing nothing. Nada. Because if Maryland families start donating to SGOs in these other states, those dollars are going to leave Maryland. And once that money starts flowing elsewhere, getting it back could be difficult. So here's my question for you. If this program costs Maryland nothing, if public schools can potentially benefit, if private schools can potentially benefit, if families can potentially benefit, and if more than 30 states have already decided to participate and opt in, what exactly are we waiting for? Should Maryland opt in to tax credit scholarship program? Should Maryland, you know, or is this politics getting in the way of an opportunity that could help students right now? So again, if Maryland has virtually nothing to lose and potentially millions to gain, should Maryland Governor Moore opt into this program, or do you think the concerns about school choice outweighs the benefits? The number here is 410-467-WBAL, or you can also text me at the greensolutionsremodeling.com text line at 410-467-9225. 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When we come back, I'll take your calls and read your messages.
2: 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Senate Minority Leader Steve Hershey talks with us right after the news at 8 o'clock. 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
3: All right, if you're just joining us, we've been talking about whether Maryland should opt into the new federal education tax credit scholarship program. I know it's long-winded. And despite what some headlines suggest, this is not a voucher program whatsoever. I'm pretty sure that they decided to use that word because, yes, saying federal education tax credit scholarship program is very long-winded. But look, there is no state money that is being diverted. No Maryland taxpayer dollars are being appropriate, sent out to families. Instead, private individuals like you and me or businesses, philanthropists will donate money to a nonprofit scholarship organization. And those organizations then would in turn provide scholarships to students. These students, the families still have to apply. Not everyone will be granted these scholarships. And then the donor, in return, they receive a tax credit up to $1,700 max. And what's interesting is that the banner article itself points out to the public schools that they could actually potentially benefit too from this through scholarships for things like tutoring, transportation, field trips, and after school programs. And also, mind you, For children with disabilities that may not be going to school, this also qualifies for therapy type programs. So here's where I keep getting stuck. Because if this could help students, if it could potentially help public schools, if it costs taxpayers nothing, and if 31 states have already signed on to this, why is Maryland still sitting on the sidelines? So my question for you is, should Governor Moore opt into this program? So the lines are open, 410-467-WBAL, or you can also text me at the greensolutionsremodeling.com text line at 410-467-9225. Let's bring on Gene from Pikesville. Thanks for calling in, Gene. Should we opt in?
4: I don't have a problem in opting in, mm-hmm. but this is where it becomes political. Mm-hmm. You're familiar with busing, right?
3: Busing, yeah. Mm-hmm. School busing,
4: right? Remember what busing students from one district to the other to facilitate Brown to integrate with all deliberate speed.
3: Mm-hmm. Mm-hmm.
4: Yeah, well, this is part of the. This concept is born out of that because it's called inter-district relief.
3: Mm, mm-hmm.
4: And this is a way of facilitating inter-district relief with funds.
3: Mm-hmm.
4: But for me, I'm more in line with taking that 20, especially in Maryland, taking that $21,000 per student mm-hmm. because I had to do it. I had to pay for my son's private school education,
3: mm-hmm.
4: and I got no benefit out of the $21,000. It just was thrown back in the pot.
3: Yeah.
4: And there are other ways that the school for boys, which is a controversial issue in the African-American community, black community,
3: mm-hmm.
4: now in reference to funding. So this is basically just a way of taking a sticky ball of wax and rolling it down the floor and cleaning the floor. That's what it's doing. I think it will work. And lo and behold, they finally came up a way of facilitating inter-district relief
3: mm-hmm.
4: and having both, Democrats and Republicans, enabling them both to benefit from this, but again, I'm more for taking that $21,000 and having a school board, which is elected, and that like we have in Baltimore.
3: In Baltimore, yeah,
4: Yeah, you know what I mean? So, this, again, like I said, I don't want to get too long-winded about it, too complicated.
3: So it sounds like what you're in favor of.

0: of is having the funds follow the child. So if it costs 20 some thousand dollars per student for public schools, let families choose where their kid goes, whether it is to go to a public school or maybe another public school outside your district, or if it's a charter school.
1: But even what they were trying to avoid was, remember, in integrating, the private schools didn't get public funding.
0: Yeah, yeah.
1: See, now the private schools can get public funding. Yeah. And that's too Republican for people to kind of Democrats to want to grasp.
0: I get you. Yeah, thank you very much, Gene. Let's squeeze on in Alan here from West Baltimore. Thanks for calling in, Alan. What do you think? Why haven't we opted in our state?
2: Come on now. Are we really this naive? I mean,
0: some people are. I know.
2: Yes, the biggest gang in the state is saying no. That's why the teachers union.
0: Mm-hmm.
2: We know what this is about. And I'm glad that you worded it the way you did when you mentioned the vouchers and things of that such, because again, they use it as a dirty word.
0: Yes.
2: Okay, this is something that Democrats use as a dirty word. They try to say that they're giving public dollars to private schools, again, as if these kids are going to Cardinal Gibbons or somewhere.
0: Mm-hmm.
2: Okay, these are charter schools.
0: Yeah.
2: But again, like I said, you have to align with the teachers union.
0: Mm-hmm.
2: The governor is not going to sign off on that. Are you crazy?
0: Mm-hmm.
2: Are you crazy? He won't. He won't win re-election.
0: Mm-hmm.
2: So we all know, but it's at the end of the day, it's just that we're probably just too scared to acknowledge them. As I keep telling people, they, outside of the people that we actually vote for, because we don't know any of the people on TV, any of them.
0: Mm-hmm.
2: So they are the biggest gang in this state. So again, if your child happens to learn along the way, cool. But if not, I'm sorry. At the end of the day, this is a business.
0: Yeah.
2: And that's how they see it. Because if not, then why wouldn't there be any other choices?
0: Yeah. Yeah. Thank you very much, Alan. And that's a direction I want to go into as well, is what if it's about whether Maryland politicians can ever say yes to an idea that came from Donald Trump, or Republicans for that matter. The lines are open, 410-467-WBAL or 410-467-9225.
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5: This report brought to you by Aleve, I-95 between Route 24 and Route 543. Roadwork blocking the left lane, both north and southbound, so there are delays each way. Now at 95 north, coming through the Fort McHenry Tunnel, delays building quickly. Wreck after Keith Avenue, that is blocking the left lane. Beltway, Interloop at Security Boulevard, it's the tractor trailer broken down in the right lane, and that traffic will slow on the Interloop through Catonsville, leaving Frederick Road. Along the BW Parkway, crash quickly cleared southbound at Route 32. Traffic slows briefly. Northbound a bit heavy between Route 32 and Route 175. At some point, body pain may creep in and become your reality that day, but Aleve is here to keep you moving. 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
6: Sunny, 73 at 2:30. Good afternoon. I'm Caitlin Bancroft. A man in Baltimore County has been denied bail and called a danger to the community by a judge this afternoon for threatening the family of a teenager badly injured in a crash that killed two others last month. 16-year-old Liam O'Donohue lost his arm in the crash that happened along Poplar Mill and Merryman's Mills Roads in Phoenix. Baltimore County Police say on Sunday the man showed up to O'Donohue's home shouting that it was a shame he survived the crash. When neighbors told the man to leave, he allegedly pulled out a gun and pointed it at the neighbors. That man later arrested. Police say they seized nearly two dozen guns from his home. And new this afternoon, Baltimore City records requested by the city's inspector general must be made public. A circuit court judge ruled today the city didn't present enough evidence to keep those filings under seal. The court also determined releasing the documents is not against state law. The mayor's office previously argued the seal was necessary to protect sensitive information. The filings surround the Sidestep program, a youth diversion program under the mayor's Office of Neighborhood Safety and Engagement. From the ABC News Desk, the White House Correspondents' Dinner has officially been rescheduled for July 24th after a shooting happened during the annual event back in April. President Trump writing on social media today that he will be attending the July dinner despite what happened back in April. The president also took to social media today to post about the ongoing war in Iran after there were reports yesterday that Iran had walked away from peace negotiations. President Trump saying those talks continue today and they have been going on for the last few days. But where they lead, the president wrote, one never knows. Tonight, the Orioles kick off a road series with the Red Sox, with WBAL's pregame coverage beginning after the news at 5:30 and first pitch at 6:45. I'm Caitlin Bancroft, WBAL News Radio 1090 and FM 101.5.
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5: This report brought to you by Aleve, I-95 between Route 24 and Route 543. Roadwork blocking the left lane, both north and southbound, so there are delays each way. Now 95 north coming through the Fort McHenry Tunnel, delays building quickly. Wreck after Keith Avenue, that is blocking the left lane. Beltway, Interloop at Security Boulevard, it's the tractor trailer broken down in the right lane, and that traffic will slow on the Interloop through Catonsville, leaving Frederick Road. Along the BW Parkway, crash quickly cleared southbound at Route 32. Traffic slows briefly. Northbound a bit heavy between Route 32 and Route 175. At some point, body pain may creep in and become your reality that day, but Aleve is here to keep you moving. 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Try Aleve today. 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
0: All right, we've been talking about whether Maryland should opt into the new federal education tax credit scholarship program, a program that allows private donors to contribute to a nonprofit scholarship organization that would help students pay for things like private school tuition, tutoring, any other additional type of education expenses. And look, it is a program that already exists in 18 states. There are state-level programs like this. 18 states. The first state that started this was Arizona, like, I think it was 1997. And it's not even run by the government. Now, the government has to basically say, okay, we approve you as a 501c3. You're not getting money from us. There's no money that comes from the government to fund these nonprofits. The nonprofits have to seek donations from the public. So you and me can donate. Businesses, a lot of businesses will contribute to these nonprofits. philanthropists, and in return, they get a tax credit. And this, the way it's set up with the federal government, and that's why the only reason why the federal government is involved, it's like, look, this would be considered a taxable donation, and you can only get a tax credit of up to $1,700. If you want to contribute $20,000, that's on you, fine, but you only get a credit up to $1,700, dollar for dollar. So, that's how this works. And then those nonprofits will then allocate it to students who apply for these scholarships. Not every student will qualify if there's not enough money. Some people may get $500 here, $1,000. It just depends as to where they're going to be utilizing those dollars. And now at the federal level, there's already states that have adopted this, saying they're opting in. 31 states have opted in. Not all red states either, mind you. New York is one of them that has opted in. And it doesn't require Maryland to spend any money at all. And even some education researchers who aren't exactly all about school choice, and, you know, they're not cheerleaders for school choice, say, look, well, this may be a good thing because public schools could potentially benefit from it as well. With tutoring, with after-school programs. Now, I think my last two callers were, you know, they were onto something. Gene and Alan, they brought up something very interesting in the last segment. Both basically said some version of the same thing. That Maryland won't opt in because this idea has become too Republican. Or it's associated with the Republican Party or Donald Trump. And it got me thinking. Is this why opponents keep calling this a voucher program, like the headline in the Baltimore Banner? Because let's be honest, voucher has become like a dirty word in education politics. For years, if you wanted to stop a school choice proposal, you called it a voucher. The word itself created an emotional reaction. People immediately picture money being taken away from public schools and handed to private schools. But this is not a voucher program, and words matter. And sometimes the way we label something can determine how people feel about it before they even understand what it is. So now I'm wondering if we're arguing about the policy itself, or are we arguing about the branding? Because that leads me to a bigger question. What if this debate isn't really about school choice at all? What if it's, you know, about whether Maryland politicians can even support an idea that came from Donald Trump or the Republicans in Congress? You know, because the more I think about Gene and Alan's point, the more I wonder if that's the real conversation we should be having. I'd love to hear your thoughts. The lines are open, 410-467-WBAL, or you can also text me at the greensolutionsremodeling.com text line at 410-467-9225. For example, let's look at, like, if Joe Biden or Kamala Harris, if she was president, and had proposed a program where private donations funded scholarships, just like they do in colleges or even in private schools. Private schools offer scholarships too at the high school level, right? If public schools could potentially benefit from it, if families could benefit from it, if it didn't cost the state budget a penny, would we still be having the same fight? Would we be having this fight at all? Or would we be calling it innovative? And before anyone thinks I'm picking on Democrats, Republicans do this too. We see politicians reject ideas simply because it's the wrong team proposed them. But that's exactly why this story fascinates me. When you strip away the labels, the politics, the personalities, and the talking points, what's actually best for students? And if anything, the people that really benefit this from benefit from this are minority students. Minority students, black and brown, are the predominant beneficiary. You know, they benefit from this. Look at the types of families that opt into school choice programs across the country. Whether it's charter schools, whether it is in states that have open enrollment programs, in states that have these tax credit scholarship programs, they're predominantly minority students. You know, I'm just thinking, I feel like Maryland leaders are not evaluating this program based on just its merits. You know, I feel like they're evaluating this by who gets credit for it. So my question for you is, if this exact same proposal came from a Democratic president or a Democratic-controlled legislature or Congress instead of, you know, Donald Trump or Republicans, would Maryland's political leaders and teachers union and education groups be reacting differently? The lines are open, 410-467-WBAL, or you can also text me at the greensolutionsremodeling.com text line at 410-467-9225. Let's go with Ron from Parkville. Thanks for calling in, Ron. Why don't you think we're going to opt into this? Oh, good afternoon.
10: I think we would not opt into it unless the bureaucrats in government could get their hands somehow on the money to filter it through some administrative fees and situations where 95% of the money wound up in their pockets instead of to the students.
0: So like if they set up, instead of these SGOs that are run privately and separately away from the government, they created their own kind of like post office in a way where the government is running the collection and allocation of that money?
10: Exactly. And the reason why I say that is my daughter-in-law is a kindergarten teacher in Harford County, and she sees the bureaucracy that happens just in a private school where she's at, where how the money gets filtered through administration and stuff, and she's still reaching into her own pocket where families are paying $20,000-$25,000 a year for their kids to go to these schools. Mm-hmm. There's always some management bureaucracy that happens that a portion of that money gets eaten up and nobody can account for what happened to it. Mm-hmm. And with how poorly Baltimore and Maryland runs everything as a government, I guarantee you that 90% of the money would disappear.
0: Yeah, absolutely. Thank you, Ron, for your thoughts there. Yeah. I mean, we have a funding problem, a spending problem, an accountability problem. Just even at the city level, like we can't account for, you know, how money is being spent or even how much money at the state level we've spent on nonprofits that get money directly from the federal government through grants. And this program, this tax credit scholarship program, these organizations, the scholarship granting organizations, it is not run or funded whatsoever by state or federal dollars, which is quite fascinating. Here's a text that came in, because I did mention, what if a Democrat proposed this? This text reminded me, it says, Governor Bob Ehrlich wanted to bring casinos to Maryland, but the Democratic-held House and Senate poo-pooed it. The next governor, Martin O'Malley, got casinos passed because the messenger changed. Yeah, that's Brad and Perry Hall. Kind of reminds me of the gas tax holiday relief, right? It was a Democratic comptroller that proposed it to the Democratic General Assembly in Annapolis. Larry Hogan signed off it. And 4 years ago, we got a 30-day gas tax relief. This year, when Republicans proposed it, it got poo-pooed, like you said. We'll continue this conversation when we come back. I got this very interesting text that I want to get into. If you want to join in the conversation, the number here is 410-467-WBAL, or you can text me at the greensolutionsremodeling.com text line at 410-467-9225.
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9: Traffic.
18: I-95 northbound after the Fort McHenry Tunnel accident cleared. It remains stop and go from Washington Boulevard, and that is growing. 895 took some bailout traffic. That's jammed after the BW Parkway heading for the Harbor Tunnel. Now on the Beltway, inner loop at Security Boulevard, broken down tractor trailer has been cleared. It's all open now, but slow just after Wilkins Avenue through Catonsville towards Security Boulevard. Minor delays through Towson. 95 in Harford County, road work cleared northbound at Route 24. Still working southbound in the left lane at Route 24, and that traffic is slow leaving Route 543. WBAL TV 11 weather, sunny skies today with high temperatures in the upper 70s. Partly cloudy overnight tonight, lows near 60. Then a few clouds from time to time tomorrow with a slight chance of a rain shower. Warmer, highs in the mid-80s. 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
19: Bail denied for a Baltimore County man who threatened one of the teens who survived a deadly crash last month. And President Trump says he'll abide by a court ruling temporarily blocking his anti-weaponization fund. 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
0: All right, we've been talking about whether Maryland should opt into this tax credit scholarship program, which is a school choice type of program that doesn't take any dollars away from us, the taxpayers, whatsoever. It's not a voucher, as some headlines would like to call it. And I got this very long, I'd say a book of a length text from someone saying, and it starts off with, the fundamental problem with school choice program is at the very basic level, they're primarily a political concept to begin with. They go on and on and on about a few things. Like, actually, let me summarize basically what they were trying to say is basically one, that school choice is political and primarily benefits families who already have options. And two, money gets diverted from public schools, which he believes need the funding the most. And that they go on to say that lower income families can't fully benefit because of transportation and other costs remain barriers, even with scholarships. And they also say that a better solution, so they provide a solution at the end of their messaging, A better solution would be tax credits and public-private partnerships rather than vouchers or school choice programs. And ironically, that last point is exactly what this federal program is trying to do. But look, I appreciate this long-winded message. I think you sent me three or four there. Because you're raising concerns that a lot of people have, or at least questions, right? But here's where I think this program is different. And what you're describing, money being taken directly from public schools and redirected elsewhere, is the argument typically made against traditional vouchers. And this program isn't structured that way. It's a tax credit scholarship program where private individuals voluntarily donate money to nonprofit scholarship granting organizations, and those organizations then distribute the scholarships. The money never flows through Maryland Education's budget, or the federal budget for that matter. In fact, one of the most interesting things I've learned while working on this type of stuff or researching is that some education finance experts believe public schools themselves would create, you know, these type of benefits. They could benefit from these donations for like tutoring programs and transportation and field trips and other programs. And now I think your point about transportation barriers is a fair one, right? It even applies with charter schools. Access isn't just about tuition. It's if a family can get a child to a school, that can be a real obstacle. But I also think it's important to acknowledge that many scholarship programs around the country already address a lot of these things. And here's the part I found most interesting about your message, because at the very end, you said what we really need are tax credits for families and private partnerships. But that's exactly what you are describing, what this program provides. It is a tax credit for people that decide to donate. It is funded through private donations. The states, the 18 states that already operate this at the state level, there's a lot of community partnerships, a lot of businesses that contribute to this. And it's administered through nonprofit organizations. So the real question may not be whether we like vouchers. The real question is whether we think this tax credit partnership model can help students without harming public schools. So if Maryland taxpayers can already donate to scholarship organizations in other states and receive a federal tax credit anyway, wouldn't it make more sense for Maryland to opt in and keep those scholarship dollars helping Maryland students rather than students somewhere else? And here's another one. It says, here's another text. It says, the downside depends on how the oversight of these SGOs operate. Are they state-run or federal-run? If federal, are they subject to the whims of the executive branch? We've already seen it tried to withhold legally appropriated funds from blue states. What prevents the same from happening with this program? But look, this program, no, these SGOs, there aren't government agencies. They're not attached. They're independent, nonprofit organizations that apply to participate in the program. The only role that the federal government has here is administrating the tax credit through the IRS, not deciding which individual students receive scholarships. In fact, I turn the question around. If we're worried about federal control, doesn't a privately operated scholarship model potentially give families more independence than relying solely on government-run education funding? So, anyways, the clock is ticking. I'm hoping that we get on board with this alongside the 30 other one states. There's still other states considering this as well. So, anyways, coming up next, we'll switch gears here. And my question here is, when inflation hurts the most, should your gas tax automatically go up too? We'll debate that next.
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18: 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It is slow, though, from Caton Avenue into the Fort McHenry Tunnel. And on 895, the traffic jam begins after the BW Parkway, heading for the Harbor Tunnel. In Harford County, they're still working 95 south at Route 24 in the left lane. Traffic stop and go from Route 543. Beltway, inner loop after Security Boulevard with the broken down tractor trailer towed away and everything open. Now off and on the brakes from Frederick Road, heading around to Security Boulevard. I-97 slowing briefly southbound, approaching Route 178. 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
0: All right, I got a text here. It says, my concern is not with the government's role, but the nonprofit's role. Nonprofits are not known for being efficient with money. I'm not sure why anyone would trust them with money donated for students. Well, look, this is a little different. The nonprofits that often get criticized are government grant funded. These SGOs depend on voluntary donations, so they have to earn the trust and operate efficiently or the money dries up. Coming up next, Maryland already has the highest gas tax in America, so why are we paying even more? Stay tuned.
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19: Sunny 75 in the news this Tuesday. Bail denied for the Baltimore County man who threatened to kill the family of one of the teens who survived a deadly crash last month. A report from the courthouse right after ABC News.
29: From ABC News, I'm Michelle Franzen. Growing tensions between the U.S. and Iran with a fragile ceasefire in place and no deal in sight to end the war. Secretary of State Marco Rubio getting grilled about the war today in Iran. U.S. policies along with the Ebola outbreak on Capitol Hill. ABC's Jay O'Brien has more.
30: Democrats were hypercritical of the administration's strategy here. And at one point, there was this tense back and forth between Rubio and the Democratic Senator of New Jersey, Cory Booker, in which Booker talked about the costs of this war, both American lives, but also the economic cost of this. And Rubio said the war is over, to which Booker shot back, the war is not over.
29: A new report shows year-on-year inflation in Iran in May reached a level not seen since World War II. President Trump has signed a new executive order on artificial intelligence. Here's ABC's Mike Dubusky.
31: The new executive order asks tech companies like OpenAI and Anthropic to submit their latest models to the government for review 30 days before the technology is to be released to the public. It's a trim down of an earlier draft, which had proposed a 90-day review period. While the order is scaled back, it does mark a notable shift for the administration, which until now has taken a hands-off approach to the AI industry.
29: Following the attempted assassination of President Trump at the White House Correspondents' Dinner in April, the association announcing it's rescheduled the annual dinner for July 24th. California, one of six states holding primaries today, voters weighing in on L.A.'s mayoral race and the governor's race. ABC News political director Avery Harper has more.
1: In California, there are nonpartisan primaries, or sometimes you might hear them referred to as jungle primaries. And so all of the candidates, regardless of party, appear on the same ballot. And after the primaries are said and done, the top two vote getters, regardless of whether they're both Republicans or both Democrats, they will advance to the general election in November.
29: Officials say it could take days to tally all of the ballots. 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
19: 302, good Tuesday afternoon, Baltimore. I'm Robert Lang. A Timonia man will remain behind bars after police say he made threats against the family of one of the teens who survived a deadly crash that killed two teenagers.
2: The judge told 39-year-old Imtiaz Sami he's a danger to the community and that he'll remain behind bars, also ordering a mental health evaluation. Court papers say Sami drove up to the family home of 16-year-old Liam O'Donohue in Timonia Sunday and yelled, "It was a shame he got to survive this," adding, "You don't want to mess with me. I am armed." Investigators say neighbors told him to leave, but he then reached into his car and pulled out a black semi-automatic handgun, pointing it at the neighbor. Sami was later arrested. Police say 15 guns and ammunition were seized from his home. O'Donohue lost his arm in the crash that killed two others along Poplar Mill and Merriman's Mill Road in Phoenix in early May. His lawyer told the court his daughter was friends with those involved in the wreck. At District Court in Towson, Phil Yakubuski, WBAL News Radio 1090 and FM 101.5.
19: Also in Baltimore County, in the Kimberly Lechner murder case, her family wants a judge to delay this week's hearing and release a redacted report conducted by the state determining that her husband, Anthony Lechner, was not criminally responsible for the killing in their Moncton home. In Baltimore City, a court victory for Inspector General Isabel Cumming. A judge ruled the records requested by Cumming from the mayor's office must be made public, and releasing them does not violate state law. The records surround the sidestep program under the mayor's Office of Neighborhood Safety and Engagement. Cumming had sued the mayor's office to get the records. As you heard on ABC News, Secretary of State Marco Rubio defending the U.S. actions in the war in Iran today. He was criticized sharply by Democrats, including Maryland's senior U.S. Senator Chris Van Hollen, who called this an illegal war the U.S. entered at the insistence of Israel's prime minister.
4: Netanyahu said he's been waiting 40 years to do this. Turns out he finally found a president who was both stupid and reckless enough to join him.
19: Van Hollen also criticized the Trump administration on its handling the Ukraine war, China, and Cuba. Rubio's response:
5: made this long statement of which I disagree with most of it. We won't have time to address every point that you made.
19: And from the Commitment 2026 desk, today at 5 o'clock, the deadline for voters to change parties ahead of the primary election, which is 3 weeks from today. In Annapolis, officials of the Maryland Transportation Authority told lawmakers they were happy with the state's original contractor on the Key Bridge rebuild, but the state decided to fire Keywood Industries last month because of cost, knowing the cost they believe of the new contractor would still be around $5 billion and completed by 2030.
6: We're going to have to look to these new contractors, the proposers, to give us their best shot. They're going to have to come in and give us something as competitive as they can be.
19: That's MDTA Chief Engineer Jim Harkness speaking with C4 and Brian Neiman this morning. Your chance to talk about the Key Bridge after the news at 4 on WBAL's Your Voice Amplified.
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31: The Orioles begin a series with the Red Sox tonight at Fenway Park. Shane Baz is scheduled to toe the rubber opposite Boston's Connelly early. First pitch here on WBAL is 6:45. Lamar Jackson was on the field as the Ravens held their second voluntary OTA session of the week. A handful of starters were not present for the third open OTA of the offseason. I'm Rick Hoschel on the home of the Orioles and Ravens. 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
0: Traffic.
19: On the northbound side of I-95, delays begin shortly after the Beltway now, heading for the Fort McHenry Tunnel. Had the earlier wreck north of the tunnel. That is long gone, but still plenty of volume getting through. Northbound on 895, delays almost all the way back to 295, heading into the Harbor Tunnel. No incidents in that stretch. Back up to 95 southbound in Harford County, late to clear that midday work zone at Route 24. They were still in the left lane at last check, so a slow ride through Abingdon heading south on 95. Around the Beltway, had the earlier broken down truck on the inner loop after Security Boulevard. That is now gone. Right now, off and on delays through Arbutus and Catonsville up past I-70. Heavier volume now on the inner loop north of town through the Towson stretch. No trouble on the JFX or 83. Do have a wreck in the city on Druid Park Lake Drive at Utah Place. Police on the scene there. 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
0: Weather.
3: The forecast for tonight, expect mostly clear skies. Temperatures will again drop back into the mid to upper 50s. Very comfortable. Mostly sunny tomorrow, a little bit warmer. The high temperatures in the low 80s. We'll continue the sunshine on Thursday. The humidity will go up a little bit. High temperatures in the mid to upper 80s. 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
0: All right, at what point does a tax stop being about the money and start being about the principle? Because beginning July 1st, in just a few weeks, Maryland's gas tax is going up again. It's going up. It is going up, I know. Not by a lot. Just 0.6 of a penny. And before somebody calls in and says, Angelette, that's only just a few cents per tank, I know that's not what's bothering me. What bothers me is that most Marylanders probably had no idea this was happening because nobody voted on it at all this year. The tax just goes up automatically. Like a subscription service you forgot you signed up for, right? And here is where it gets interesting, because Maryland has one of the highest gas tax burdens in the United States, right? We do. According to the latest data, only California, Illinois, Washington, Pennsylvania, Indiana, and Michigan rank higher. Maryland, we come in seventh. And the national average is 33 cents per gallon. Yeah. And right now we are at 46, and it's just going to go up just a little bit more. It will be just a little bit more. To 46.6 cents per gallon. That's where we're headed. So, what do you make of this? Does this bother you? 410-467-WBAL, or you can also text me at the Green Solutions Remodeling.com text line at 410-467-9225. Maryland's going to be close to 48 cents. That's where we're headed. Close to 48 cents. We're already paying well above average, and now we're going to be paying more. Meanwhile, we're watching, you know, headlines about Iran, where we've been seeing how the oil prices jump. And when gasoline gets more expensive, people feel it immediately, right? Not just at the pump, in the groceries, in deliveries, in business costs, in everything. Because transportation, let's face it, it touches everything. It does. Now, one of my friends told me last night, because I brought this up to her. She might be listening. I said, oh my God, I can't believe it's going up. And she's like, well, Angela, be grateful. There are other countries across the world. Most countries pay much more for gas. And I was like, yeah, I know. I was just in Germany and Austria and Switzerland just back in March. I saw it. It's always been more. And I thought, well, yeah, maybe. Maybe, sure. Yeah, you got some truth to that. But that's like, you know, the way she said it, it was like, that's like telling somebody not to complain about their electric bill because somebody else's bill is higher. The real question isn't some other country, some other European country. The real question is Maryland. Why should Maryland drivers be paying substantially more than the national average? Why should we? Can anyone answer that for me? We're inching towards 48 cents, and the national average is 33 cents. And like I said, we are the seventh most taxed state when it comes to gas taxes. And here's the bigger issue. This isn't really about 6 tenths of a penny. It's about whether taxes should automatically rise with inflation. Should it even rise with inflation? Should it? Republicans in Annapolis, well, they have responded to this. Well, their immediate response was like, well, look, we warned you about this. We knew this was coming. But they also said they want to put a pause to the automatic increase. Actually, they're proposing a temporary gas tax holiday, something they proposed towards the end of legislative session, right as the Iran conflict began. And they said, you guys gave a tax holiday to residents 4 years ago. Why not now? Oh, yeah, that's because a Republican suggested it this time around versus a Democrat last time. But they're suggesting that if there is a special session coming up to deal with the whole redistricting dilemma, they want to bring it up again and propose a gas tax holiday. Look, I'll take it. But I don't like the principle behind increasing the gas tax based on inflation. Democrats, look, they're going to always defend this formula as a way to keep transportation funding stable. So, sure, maybe it's a legitimate debate, but shouldn't that debate happen every year and be reflected based on the current times and situation that we're in? We already knew inflation was high. We knew we were in the middle of a conflict with Iran. Shouldn't elected officials actually have to cast a vote on this, not based on some, when was this legislation passed? 10 years ago, I think, or so, about a gas increase automatic every time inflation goes up, or based on inflation? Because if inflation is already making life harder, does it make sense to have a tax system that automatically takes a little more every time inflation rises? Am I asking too much of a 6 tenths of a penny increase? Should gas taxes automatically rise with inflation? I love to hear your thoughts. The lines are open, 410-467-WBAL, or you can also text me your opinions. Anything you have to say, give me a text as well at the greensolutionsremodeling.com text line at 410-467-9225. When we come back, I'll take your calls and read your messages. 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
0: Traffic and weather.
16: On the northbound side of 895, heading for the Harbor Tunnel, delays almost all the way back to 295. No incidents in that stretch. Do have a new wreck on 295 itself, northbound at 95. That was along the right side of the roadway. Police should be arriving on the scene there. Northbound on 95, delays begin before Caton Avenue, heading for the Fort McHenry Tunnel. Had an earlier wreck north of the tunnel. That one is long gone. On the JFX, southbound, minor accident reported just before Fayette. Looks like that was quickly moved out of the roadway. No issues northbound on the JFX or on 83. Around the Beltway with the lanes open, heaviest stretch is the interloop north of town through the Towson stretch. Should find everything open there. Your WBAL-TV 11 weather forecast. Partly cloudy skies tonight, low right around 60. Mostly sunny for tomorrow with a high in the mid-80s. Plenty of sunshine on Thursday as well. Thursday's high close to 90. I'm Eric Foster, WBAL News Radio 1090 and FM 101.5.
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0: All right. If you're just tuning in, starting July 1st, Maryland's gas tax is going up again. Not by much, just 0.6 cents per gallon. And some people are going to be like, Angelette, it's just a couple, you know, it's just a penny. All right. Fair enough. But here's my question. If we're paying some of the highest gas taxes in America, where exactly is the return on investment? And someone here on the text line said here, let me pull it up. It says, please tell them how much Maryland's gas taxes currently and how much the federal is. People might open their eyes a little more. It's a very good point, Texter, because Maryland's gas tax is currently 46 cents per gallon. And starting July 1st, it goes 46.6. Then you got to add in the federal gas tax of 18.4 cents per gallon. All right. That's not diesel, but just regular gas. And Maryland drivers are paying what? About 65 cents per gallon in taxes alone. starting next month. So if you pump about 15 gallons, isn't that close to about $10 in taxes? You know, again, this isn't necessarily an argument against funding roads, but I do think it's fair for taxpayers to ask if we're paying like close to 65 cents per gallon in gas taxes, are we getting the kind of roads and transportation system that should come with it? And again, this whole, this increase that's coming July 1st is all based on inflation. The inflation index gas tax mechanism, it was passed. Now, I had to do my research. I

0: Let's bring on David from Reisterstown. Thanks for calling in, David. What do you make of all this?
1: I think it's crazy. What they ought to do is, since inflation's going up, take down the tax by that amount of the inflation instead of increasing it and putting the burden on the consumer.
0: Yeah, I think if things go up, it should be the opposite.
1: You're double taxed here.
0: Yeah, exactly. I love your idea, David. That would make sense. But, you know, government and politicians don't operate on sense.
1: Somebody's getting a dip out of this.
0: Absolutely. Thank you very much, David. Someone is definitely making some money off of this because I'm not seeing it in the roads. Look, I'm all for chipping in and paying taxes as long as I see some nice, smooth roads, right? Let's bring on Larry from Hamden. Thanks for calling in, Larry. What are your thoughts here?
2: Hey, how's it going, Angela?
0: I am good.
2: First thing, you know, just like as you said, we had a bunch of cowardly, of course, mostly if not all Democrats, who made the tax raise incrementally tied to, of course, it should have been the adverse, right? It should have been, instead of tied to inflation, when the cost of everything else went up, it should have been when inflation goes up, the tax went down. Mm-hmm. If they really wanted to help citizens, number one. Mm-hmm. Number two, they did that for the specific reason they were too lazy to actually go on record to raising it every year. So just to make it easy for them to put on cruise control, right, to make it very easy for them to say, well, it's out of our hands. It's automatic, you know, mm-hmm. so that every year they don't have to go on record as voting for another tax increase. So it was a lazy thing to do. Thirdly, you know, when they were trying to, in the last session, when they were trying to put a hold on the Maryland gas tax for a month or two, you know, a lot of the politicians said, well, we're not going to shelter people from the Trump, you know, they wanted Trump's name tied to it so badly.
0: Yeah.
2: The TDS was so severe that they couldn't bring themselves to give a tax break to the citizens for a month or two. And then now, in your last story, where they can't even vote to have something that's not going to cost them a dime to help school children out, you know, mm-hmm. because it, again, it's a Trump idea. I mean, these people, people can say it's both sides, but I'm sorry. It's, you know, sure, you know, politics is played. It's so bad. Trump could walk on water, cure cancer, cure global warming as it supposedly exists. And they would never even give him credit for anything. Yeah. Everything's got to fail. Everything's got to fail with his name to it because he's an evil person. And, you know, and then meanwhile, they take the lazy way out by making tax increases automatic.
0: Yep. Thank you very much, Larry. Yeah, I think that's the whole reason why this was passed in 2013. It's just a lazy way. So future politicians are never on record for voting for an increase. All they say now is like, well, it's out of my hands. It's already written in law. It's automatically going to happen whether I say something or not. But going back onto this, like, gas tax holiday, when Republicans proposed the idea to give us a 30-day relief when gas went up because of the conflict in Iran, it was rejected immediately, first from the Moore administration and then other Democrats saying, well, look, it's, you know, we can't do it. One, because we will lose $100 million in infrastructure funding if we do this for 30 days. And two, it's like the only way to fix it is to get Trump to get us out of Iran. They flipped it and made this all about Donald Trump. And it's like, wait a minute. But a Democratic comptroller, Peter Francio, proposed the same 30-day tax holiday, what, like 4 years ago when the Ukraine war broke out and gas was $5 a gallon? A Democrat comptroller proposed it. The Democratic General Assembly voted for it, and Larry Hogan signed off for it. And sure, we may have lost $100 million of infrastructure funding back then, but no one was screaming mad. But when someone else proposed it, it's a bad idea this time around. Let's bring on Jason from Baltimore. Thanks for calling in, Jason. What do you make of all this?
3: So I will say it's kind of ridiculous. I think that, whether it's the Iran war, it's Ukraine, if it's COVID, you know, stuff happens. Mm-hmm. It makes sense to give the relief. But I want to go a little bit deeper.

0: because, you know, to the start of the conversation, we got to know what's going on with our money, with our tax dollars, mm-hmm. you know, where the money's going. And I think tying it to inflation really doesn't make any sense. Mm-hmm. It is the lazy way, but really knowing where our money is going. Because if you say, listen, I'd love to give you guys relief. However, this money is going to fix this issue right here. And these are the things that you citizens have to weigh. You want to fix this issue or you want the relief? And, you know, at least that way we know the true story, right? And same thing with increasing the taxes. It'd be nice to get a decrease sometime, you know, but for us to be able to see where the money's going, I think is the most important thing. And then you could justify increasing taxes by, you know, being able to give us relief or not.
1: And it sounds like from the vibe I'm getting from you is we don't know where the money is going, right? Do you see improved roads with as much as we pay now?
0: Correct.
1: Yeah, yeah. Thank you very much, Jason. Yeah, that's kind of where I want to go. Next, I want to continue this conversation in regards to the gas tax increase here, because look, we pay one of the highest gas taxes in America, but where exactly is the return on investment? Oh, and I got some more data because, yeah, our roads nationwide, they don't look good too when you compare it to other states. The line is open, 410-467-WBAL.
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3: Traffic and weather.
4: Northbound on 295, accident at 95 was along the right side of the roadway. It was already slow in that stretch heading up towards 95, but now even a bit slower. Delays before Patapsco Avenue. Northbound 895 also slowing down before Patapsco Avenue heading for the Harbor Tunnel with the lanes open there. Northbound 95, your delay heading for the Fort McHenry Tunnel starts right around the Beltway. On the inner loop of the Beltway, slowest stretch is north of town through Towson. 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
5: 3:30, sunny 75. Good afternoon. I'm Robert Lang. Starting in Washington at the ABC News Desk, Secretary of State Marco Rubio on Capitol Hill answering questions on foreign aid and foreign policy. The status on the talks in Iran, also a major topic. Lawmakers grilled Rubio on the current status. Here's Rubio's response that there are active discussions.
6: We are in talks. And I say talks because talks with Iran are not like talks with Switzerland. Okay? They're very different. They require the use of intermediaries, unfortunately. But there is the prospect before us, which could happen today, it could happen tomorrow, it could happen next week.
5: Rubio criticized by the Democrats on the Senate Foreign Relations Committee, including Senator Chris Van Hollen. President Trump insists talks are still ongoing, saying any reports on talks breaking down are, in his words, fake news. In Baltimore County, bail denied for 39-year-old Imataz Sami, who is charged with threatening the family of one of the teens who survived a deadly crash last month. Sami told the court his daughter was friends with one of the teens involved in the accident. A Baltimore City judge ruling in favor of Inspector General Isabel Cumming in her lawsuit against the city, saying the mayor's office must release and make public records Cumming requested related to the mayor's Office of Neighborhood Safety and Engagement. Judge also ruled releasing the records does not violate state law. From the Commitment 2026 desk, 5 o'clock this afternoon, the deadline for voters to switch parties ahead of the primary 3 weeks from today. Wall Street stocks are mixed. Dow up more than 250 points, about 0.5%. S&P 500 up more than 0.1%. NASDAQ down slightly. Day two of the voluntary OTAs for the Ravens and Owings Mills. And tonight, the Orioles kick off a road series with the Red Sox. Shane Baz on the mound for the Birds. WBL's pregame begins after the news at 5:30. First pitch, 6:45. Robert Lang, WBAL News Radio 1090 and FM 101.5.
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3: Traffic and weather.
4: Northbound on 95, delays begin right at the Beltway now, heading for the Fort McHenry Tunnel. Had an earlier wreck north of the tunnel that's been gone for quite some time. Northbound 295, the wreck at 95 was along the right side of the roadway. It was already slow before that wreck, now even a bit slower. Delays beginning before Patapsco Avenue. Northbound 895, lanes open heading for the Harbor Tunnel. Those delays begin before Patapsco Avenue as well. No issues on the JFX or 83 around the Beltway. Lanes are open, just a bit slow through Catonsville, heading up past I-70 on the Interloop, and just a bit below speed on the Interloop from Greenspring around through the Towson stretch. Baltimore-Washington Parkway, plenty of volume each way between 198 and 175. No issues right now at the Bay Bridge. Your WBAL TV 11 weather forecast. Partly cloudy skies tonight, low right around 60. Mostly sunny for tomorrow, high in the mid-80s. Plenty of sun on Thursday as well. Thursday's high close to 90. I'm Eric Foster, WBAL News Radio 1090 and FM 101.5.
1: We have Kai Reed here from WBAL TV 11 News. What do you have coming up?
8: Yeah, here's what we're working on for 11 News at 4. The world watches as two wars unfold. We assess the damage done following Russia's assault on Ukraine and where things stand with Iran. Then another historic drop in homicides for Baltimore, who Mayor Brandon Scott is crediting with helping get those numbers down. Plus, we're tracking a big warm-up on the way. We'll tell you how high temperatures will climb coming up on 11 News at 4 o'clock.
1: Thank you very much.
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1: All right, if you're just tuning in, we've been talking about Maryland's gas tax is going up again starting July 1st. Automatically, all tied to inflation. It's not by much, just under a penny from 46 cents. Per gallon now for regular gas, 246.6. And I know some people are like, it's not a lot, but fair enough. But my question is, if we're paying some of the highest gas taxes in the United States, where exactly is the return on investment here? Can anyone explain that to me? The lines are open, 410-467-WBAL, or you can also text me at the greensolutionsremodeling.com text line at 410-467-9225. You know, one of my previous callers, it was Jason. Jason had mentioned, you know, like, look, if they could explain, especially when it came to the gas tax holiday, which Republicans in the General Assembly proposed a couple months ago, it's like, well, sure, you say, we can't do this, but you got to lay out. What? Give me reasons. Where is the money going? If you're going to raise taxes, can you show me where it's going? And maybe people would stand, be, you know, comfortable with that, but they don't, right? It was interesting during this whole argument against the gas tax holiday. Mind you, Republicans are going to propose it again should there be a special session coming up because of redistricting. Everyone said, well, not everyone, but the Westmore's administration, Westmore himself, Democrats, you know, they said transportation officials would like this 30-day holiday would cost the state about $100 million in revenue for roads and infrastructure. And okay, that's a fair point. But that raises another question. If we're collecting one of the highest gas taxes in America every single day, where are Marylanders seeing the results of all that money even today? Because the roads I drive every single day to and from work in my home, nothing has been done. The roads are still horrible. A couple months ago, we heard from Mayor Brandon Scott, oh, well, it's pothole season, of course. But now it's almost summer, and there's still the same potholes and uneven roads. Where is the money going? where is the money going? Can anyone answer that for me? Like I said, Maryland is already the seventh highest gas tax state in the nation, well above the national average. What was it? Let me look at it again. The national average is 33 cents, okay? Just a reminder for those that are just tuning in. Yet when researchers looked at road conditions across the United States, Maryland ranked among the worst states for road quality. Yes, Maryland was ranked near the bottom nationally. We're ranked the highest, seventh in the nation for gas tax. Guess where we rank for road conditions? We are the seventh worst state in the country for roadway conditions. Think about that. Help me understand this. If I'm paying premium prices, shouldn't I be getting premium roads? Shouldn't I? Imagine joining the most expensive gym in town. You pay the premium membership fee. You pay the annual fee. You pay the maintenance fee. Then you walk inside and half the treadmills don't work. At some point, you stop asking, how much am I paying? And start asking, what am I getting? What am I getting in return? That's the conversation I think Marylanders want to have, because every time government asks for more money, the public naturally is going to ask, show me the money. Show me the results. Show me the results. And when people hit potholes after potholes on 695, 95, 50, Route 40, or the local roads every single day, they're wondering whether the system is working. So I'd love to hear your thoughts on this. Sure, Maryland's got some unique challenges. We're a densely populated state. We have some of the worst congestion in America. We have aging infrastructure. We have bridges, tunnels, urban roads, suburban roads, rural roads. But that's exactly why people expect better outcomes when they're paying higher taxes. Some of the states with the far lower taxes actually rank among the best for road quality. Make that make sense to me. So if Maryland has one of the highest gas tax burdens in America, should we also expect some of the best roads? The lines are open, 410-467-WBAL, or you can also text me at the greensolutionsremodeling.com text line at 410-467-9225. Let's bring on Howard from Union Bridge. Thanks for holding on there. Howard, what do you make of all this?
10: One, I can tell you where the second highest taxes are is our neighbor to the north. Pennsylvania has the second highest in the country.
1: Mm-hmm.
10: But a lot of the problem is our gas taxes get diverted to mass transit.
1: Mm-hmm.
10: You know, they don't even assure that riders are paying the fare for the light rail or the metro or the buses. When I was a little boy in the 70s, buses were privatized. It was one company named McMahon, and there was a second one I can't remember the name of. But the state took it over, and, you know, just like everything else, the bureaucracy sucks off the money.
1: Mm-hmm.
10: Amtrak doesn't make profit. The post office doesn't make profit.
1: Yep.
10: The federal government took over railways. It was Conrail. Well, they wound up selling Conrail because it was a big money vacuum.
1: Mm-hmm.
10: If our gas taxes went to the roads would be in better shape. But we're subsidizing mass transit, even those of us who don't use it. I live in Carroll County.
1: Mm-hmm.
10: They have a small transit program in Carroll County. We don't have mass transit out here that would take you to Baltimore or Annapolis, and thank goodness we don't.
1: Mm-hmm.
10: But, you know, we're subsidizing the areas that have that with our fuel taxes, those of us who use the roads. Fuel tax was supposed to be for just road use.
1: Yeah.
10: And like over-the-road trucks, because I drove over the road for years. I would buy fuel in higher tax states in many cases, because if you run less mileage there than you bought fuel there, you got a credit toward the other states that you ran more miles in.
1: Yeah.
10: So sometimes you'd get a rebate at the end of the quarter. Sometimes you'd owe a little bit more.
1: Mm-hmm.
10: But it just mismanagement of the funds and subsidizing the little pet programs like mass transit.
1: Yeah, thank you very much. I appreciate it, Howard. Mismanagement of funds is absolutely the truth. But Pennsylvania, I'm looking at the U.S. Energy Information Administration that ranks all these states. California, of course, has the highest, lately, nearly like 70 cents. Then it's Illinois, Washington. Pennsylvania is fourth. Indiana, Michigan, New Jersey, then Maryland. Yeah. Speaking of mass transit, New York is nearly towards the bottom at about 20-some cents, almost 25 cents. New York, and they have some massive mass transit there. Let's bring on Nick here from Bel Air. Thanks for calling in, Nick. What do you make of this gas tax increase?
11: Well, of course, New York gets some bang for the buck when it's mass transit because people have to pay to get in there. And our Baltimore mass transit is not a cash cow, certainly. Mm-hmm. It's a deserted bank where they have no funds coming in.
1: Yeah.
11: Listen, Baltimore has one of the highest commute times, worked commute times, in the country. Mm-hmm. D.C., our neighbor, more populated, has less. Mm-hmm. Why is that? Because their infrastructure is different. It's based on federal guidelines. You can bring an SHA CEO or representative onto your program. I'm sure they can explain to you why. I don't have a reason why. But the beltway around the D.C., Montgomery, PG County areas, mm-hmm. each lane is wider than the beltway at 695. Mm-hmm. Why is that? Because they're on federal guidelines. Their infrastructure costs more. The money goes there. That caller about mass transit kind of hit the nail on the head. Mm-hmm. But even their road projects, interconnector highway in D.C.,
1: the ICC,
11: more lanes on their beltway, wider lanes. They have more traffic than we do. They get congestion at time, but the average speed on their beltway is higher than on 695. Our I-95 lanes in Baltimore and Harford County, they've been reduced. And there's a reduction in lanes where you go to places like Dallas-Fort Worth. Their beltways are eight lanes. Mm-hmm. I'm not saying we need eight lanes here, but I'm saying three might not be enough and maybe go to four. And if you budget for four, where's the bang for our buck? But something is obviously different, and a lot of our tax dollars go to the D.C. infrastructure when the federal government should be paying for that portion of the beltway that's in Virginia and in Maryland. Thank you.
1: Thank you very much, Nick. Well, we'll continue this conversation when we come back. We got a few more callers and some text messages I need to catch up on if you also want to join in. 410-467-WBAL.
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2: 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Tuesday, June 2nd. Baltimore City sees just 8 homicides in May. Last day for Maryland voters to switch parties before primary election. President signals pullback on controversial payout fund. U.S.-Iran peace talks uncertain after Israeli attacks against Lebanon. O's kickoff road trip against Red Sox in Boston. Trusted news, captivating talk. 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
4: In town, new accident just reported on Light Street and Conway Street. Police should be heading out that way. Northbound 295 delays all the way back to 895 now. Heading for 95, the wreck is up at 95, and that was along the right side of the roadway. On 95 itself, your northbound delays pretty solid from the Beltway into the Fort McHenry. Earlier crash after the Fort McHenry tunnel is long gone. On 895, the northbound delay begins before Patapsco Avenue heading for the Harbor Tunnel. No incidents in that stretch. It's slower than normal each way on the Baltimore-Washington Parkway between 198 and 175, but no incidents there. Around the Beltway, slowest stretch is the inner loop north of town through the Towson stretch. And looks like a new accident just reported as well on Reisterstown Road at Milford Mill Road. Police heading out that way. 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
5: President Trump says talks with Iran are still underway despite reports from Iran that they've been suspended. Secretary of State Rubio echoes that at a Capitol Hill hearing today. Maryland senior senator not buying it. Update at 4 o'clock on WBAL News Radio 1090 and FM 101.5.
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1: All right. We've been talking about this Maryland gas tax that is going to go up again starting July 1st in about a month. Not by much, just 6/10 of a penny per gallon. But the more I keep talking about this and digging into this story, the more I realize this isn't really about 6/10 of a penny. It's about a bigger question. Because Maryland already has one of the highest gas tax burdens in the United States. When you combine the state gas tax and the federal gas tax, drivers are going to be paying about 65 cents per gallon in taxes alone. Think about that. For about 15 gallons, you're going to be paying what? About $9 more, $10 more. We're told we can't even afford a 30-day gas tax holiday because it would cost the state roughly $100 million for transportation projects. I'm like, all right, okay, fair argument. But if we're collecting some of the highest gas taxes in the country every year, every single day, where's the return on investment? Where is it? Because Maryland also ranks near the bottom nationally for road conditions. So taxpayers are looking around and asking, if we're paying premium prices, why aren't we getting premium roads? Why aren't we? It's not fair. This isn't about whether roads need funding. Of course they do. Of course they do. This is simply about accountability. Yeah, that word keeps coming up here when we talk about so many different issues, accountability. Government often tells us the cost of tax relief, but we taxpayers want to know the value the taxes they're already paying. As one of my previous callers, Jason, said, is like, show me the money, where the money is going. Where is it going? Can you break it down for us? We got apparently a website now running to show us where the opioid settlement funds are going and how it's being allocated. I would love a website that would show where all the money is going. So my question is, if Maryland has one of the highest gas taxes in the United States and some of the worst roads, what's the real problem? What's the real problem? Do we need more money or do we need better results from the money we're already spending and allocating? The lines are still open, 410-467-WBAL, or you can also text me at the Green Solutions Remodeling.com text line at 410-467-9000. 9225. Someone says, I would gladly pay more taxes if we had the Key Bridge. I'm losing hours a day and the state does not care. Actually, we'll get into the Key Bridge in just a moment. We have a special segment between 4 and 5. And I recommend that you encourage your friends, family, people that don't always call in to call in. We'll be talking about the Key Bridge on the segment called Your Voice Amplified. Another text says laws go into effect without the governor's signature. Taxes go up without a single vote. They're on autopilot. Government, vote them out. Yes. Thanks for that text. We're in this situation because they passed such a law back in 2013. So they don't have to continue to vote on raising taxes. Here's another text that came in. It says, any self-respecting group of politician votes on a tax increase, but not Maryland's supermajority. Says, laziness has nothing to do with the reason they tied the tax to inflation. They have plenty of energy when it comes to inventing new and methods to separate Marylanders from their money. Yeah. Yeah. They'll quickly come up with crazy new bills like we just saw this last year and vote on it very quickly. Here's another tax. Inflation causes the price for everything to go up, so it's more expensive to pave roads and highways, etc. There are more roads in Maryland other than the ones you drive. All right. It's true. Inflation does make road construction more expensive, but that's exactly why taxpayers are asking questions. If Maryland has one of the highest gas taxes in America, and we're still ranking near the bottom for road quality, is the issue really revenue, or is it how the money is being prioritized and spent? Nobody is saying roads are free. They're asking whether we're getting results that match what we're paying. So, anyways, and it's you know what? It's going to get worse, because the more the cars become efficient, the more people are driving EVs or hybrids. We got to make up for it somehow. But right now, I have a problem with accountability, and they're not spending our money wisely. Stay tuned for more. When we come back, we're going to get into the whole Key Bridge debate. Stay tuned for more.
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3: Traffic and weather.
4: Northbound on 295, the wreck at 95, still there along the right side of the roadway. So that's adding to what's usually a fairly significant delay. Anyway, northbound on 295, but even today a bit worse. That delay goes all the way back to 895. On 895 itself, your northbound delay is from before Patapsco Avenue into the Harbor Tunnel. No incidents there. Northbound 95 slows from the Beltway into the Fort McHenry. In town, the wreck is on Light Street and Conway Street. Police are there directing. Nice and quiet on the JFX and 83. No Beltway incidents. Inner loop below speed and stretches through Catonsville up past I-70. And then again, north of town from Greenspring. That's really off and on around through the Towson stretch. Your WBAL TV 11 weather forecast. Partly cloudy skies tonight. Low right around 60. Mostly sunny for tomorrow. Highs in the mid 80s. Plenty of sunshine on Thursday as well. By Thursday, close to 90. 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
1: All right, on the text line, I got someone saying gas tax wouldn't be going up if Trump didn't spike inflation with an illegal and unjustified war. This is on you. I didn't vote for him. Look, except Maryland's gas tax isn't going up because of a war. It's going up because Maryland lawmakers tied it to inflation back in 2013. In fact, the comptroller of Maryland, Brooke Learman, specifically said when this was announced yesterday that this year's increase was based on the state's gas tax formula and that the recent Iran conflict wasn't even the driver. If you don't like automatic gas tax increases, your issue is with Annapolis, not the Middle East. Coming up next, the Key Bridge collapsed more than 2 years ago. Now we're talking about for contractors, a 2030 goal, and whether anyone should still trust the timeline. 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
5: Sunny 75, bail denied for the man who threatened the family of a teen who survived a deadly crash. A court victory for Baltimore's Inspector General against the mayor, and Maryland's senior U.S. Senator not buying what the Secretary of State is selling.
21: From ABC News, I'm Michelle Franzen. It's primary day across six states. Today in California, the race for governor could be a close call amid a crowded field of candidates. Here's ABC News political director Avery Harper.
22: Given the fact that there's so many candidates on the ballot, and when you look at recent polling, no one is really running away with this. At last check, Javier Becerra was atop only by a couple of points by some estimates. And so we really do have to wait and see what California voters ultimately say. Any small shift could make a huge impact here.
21: Voters are also casting ballots in the L.A. mayor's race. More fallout following weekend protests at Delaney Hall in New Jersey and clashes with law enforcement officers. Newark's mayor announcing today the city's expanding its lawsuit against the ICE facility over conditions. ABC's Aaron Katursky has more.
23: The separate effort by the city of Newark is to try to get the place just shut down. Newark Mayor Roz Baraka says is probably the ultimate goal, even as he focuses on trying to secure it so it's safe for protesters.
21: Federal authorities deny detainees are not receiving proper treatment. Escalating tensions between the U.S. and Iran over Israeli strikes in Lebanon. President Trump yesterday says he called Israel's prime minister, along with Hezbollah mediators, to get both sides, he says, to back down. ABC's Karen Travers has new details about the president's call with Benjamin Netanyahu.
24: Sources were saying this was a tense phone call between the president and the prime minister, who he has a very close relationship
0: relationship with, that the president was angry when he spoke to him, and that at one point when they were talking, he said to him, "What the expletive are you doing?" He accused Netanyahu of being ungrateful.
6: The Vatican coming out in support of mandating radio receivers and broadcasts remain fully accessible, especially in vehicles. It comes as the Digital Networks Act is being debated at the European level. That regulation aims to reshape Europe's digital communications landscape.
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5: 402, good afternoon. I'm Robert Lang. In Baltimore County, bail denied for the Timonium man who threatened the family of one of the teens who survived a deadly crash last month.
8: Investigators say in Timonium Sunday, 39-year-old Imtiaz Sami drove up to the family home of 16-year-old Liam O'Donohue and yelled, "It was a shame he got to survive this," adding, "You don't want to mess with me. I am armed." The judge told Sammy he's a danger to the community and that he'll remain behind bars, also ordering a mental health evaluation. His lawyer told the court his daughter was friends with those involved in the wreck. Investigators say neighbors told him to leave, but then he reached back into his car and pulled out a semi-automatic handgun, pointing it at the neighbor. Sammy was later arrested. Police seized 15 guns and ammunition from his home. O'Donohue lost his arm in the crash and killed two others along Poplar Mill and Merriman's Mill Road in Phoenix in early May. Outside of District Court in Towson, Phil Yakubuski, WBAL News Radio, 1090 and FM, 101.5.
5: Also in Towson, Kimberly Leitner's family asking a judge to delay this week's hearing and release a redacted psychiatric evaluation of her husband, Anthony Leitner, who is charged in her stabbing death in the couple's Moncton home.
10: Their attorney, Tharu Vignarajah, said the family needs to be able to look at a redacted copy of that report
24: so that they can understand what this psychiatric expert found to be the case about their father killing their mother.
10: Vignarajah added that the findings could affect who inherits Lechner's assets.
24: The fact that under a weird, inexplicable twist of Maryland's inheritance laws, the intestacy laws, the adult children get nothing.
10: In Towson, Chris Cheon, WBAL News Radio, 1090 and FM, 101.5.
5: In Baltimore City, a judge decides on whether or not Baltimore City's Inspector General can access sealed records.
25: Records requested by the Inspector General must be made public, according to the judge who is denying the city's request to seal records related to the Mayor's Office of Neighborhood Safety and Engagement. The judge ruling the city did not present enough evidence to keep those filings under a seal. The court also found that releasing the documents is not against state law. The mayor's office had argued the seal was needed to protect sensitive information. Caitlin Bancroft, WBAL News Radio, 1090 and FM 101.5.
5: As you heard on ABC News, Secretary of State Marco Rubio defending the war in Iran during a hearing in the Senate Foreign Relations Committee today. He was criticized by Democrats on the panel, including Maryland's Chris Van Hollen. The senator told Rubio the war was illegal and conducted at the request of Israel's prime minister. He also questioned Rubio about claims that Cuba is a sponsor of terrorism around the world.
26: You look at the region, and you look at all of these leftist Marxist terrorist organizations, all of them, in many cases,
27: Mr.
26: got
27: Secretary,
26: their money
27: if I can
26: from
27: move
26: Cubans.
27: On. I noticed you did not answer my question, because my question specifically related to whether there was new evidence to support that conclusion. I can just tell
26: why
27: you.
26: Why would I need new evidence?
5: And from the Commitment 2026 desk, 5 o'clock this afternoon, the deadline for voters to change parties ahead of the primary election 3 weeks from today.
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28: Ravens holding their second voluntary OTA session of the week today in Owings Mills. Speaking to reporters, wide receiver Zay Flowers said the offense under new offensive coordinator Declan Doyle is going to be explosive. Orioles open a 3-game series with the Red Sox tonight at Fenway. Shane Boz is set to take the mound for the O's in the 6:45 p.m. first pitch. I'm Rick Hoschel on the home of the Orioles and Ravens, WBAL News Radio 1090 and FM 101.5.
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4: Traffic.
7: Southbound I-97, new accident just reported. It's right where traffic comes off of the eastbound side of Route 100 to join southbound 97. Police should be on the scene, but that was slowing traffic on that ramp. And be careful on 97 itself. Around the Beltway, no incidents to report. The Inner Loop off and on delays as you make the trip through Catonsville up past I-70. And then the Inner Loop below speed through the Towson stretch as well. Northbound 95, delays begin right at the Beltway heading for the Fort McHenry Tunnel. We had an accident north of the tunnel back in the 2 o'clock hour, but that is long gone. Northbound 895, your delays are from before Patapsco Avenue into the Harbor Tunnel. And northbound 295, that's slower than normal from 895 up to 95, but the wreck we had there at 95 is now gone, so lanes open there once again. Quiet on the JFX and 83. We have no trouble at the Bay Bridge. 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
4: Weather.
12: The forecast for tonight, expect mostly clear skies. Temperatures will again drop back into the mid to upper 50s. Very comfortable. Mostly sunny tomorrow, a little bit warmer. The high temperatures in the low 80s. We'll continue the sunshine on Thursday. The humidity will go up a little bit. High temperatures in the mid to upper 80s. 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
1: All right, we got a special segment right now, Your Voice Amplified. And if I told you your commute across Baltimore and the Baltimore region wouldn't be restored until 2030, would you feel confident in that date? Or would you feel like it's more of a guess? Because that's where we are with the rebuilding of the Francis Scott Key Bridge. And that's what this whole show is about. We're talking about the Key Bridge. And of course, the latest news is that Maryland is moving away from its original phase two contractor, Kiewit, right? And now plans to split the rebuild into four separate contracts. Four separate contracts. And this morning on the C4 and Brian Neiman show, Maryland Department of Transportation Chief Engineer Jim Harkness was asked point blank when Marylanders can expect the bridge to reopen. And this is what he had to say.
13: At this point, we're still holding that goal of 2030. But it's still it's to be determined. Essentially, we're going to have to look to these new contractors, the proposers, to give us their best shot. They're going to have to come in and give us something as competitive as they can be. They're going to essentially be able to set that schedule and tell us how they can deliver this project as quickly as possible for the best pricing possible. We're looking for the best value to the state of Maryland, and that includes the lowest price and delivering as fast as possible.
1: Mm-hmm. He didn't say we'll open in 2030. He said we're still holding on to that goal and said that the new contractors will ultimately tell the state what timeline is realistic. That's very interesting. And look, I appreciate the honesty. Finally, there's some honesty here. I'd rather hear uncertainty than false confidence. But if the people who are going to build the bridge haven't even been selected yet, because honestly, they probably won't even be selected till next year, how much faith should we have in a completion date that was announced a couple years ago? Actually, originally it was 2028. Remember that? 2028, and then it got pushed to 2030. So what do you make of this? Is 2030 still realistic? Is it still realistic in your mind? Well, maybe. I mean, for me, maybe. But is it guaranteed? Well, look, clearly not. It's not. So do you trust the 2030 timeline, or do you think Maryland is setting people up for another delay announcement down the road? The lines are open. Love to hear your thoughts on this special segment of Your Voice Amplified. The number here is 410-467-WBAL, or you can also text me at the greensolutionsremodeling.com text line. As a matter of fact, Jim Harkness from MDTA had a little bit more to say about the rebuild.
13: Governor Moore has said this is the quickest moving infrastructure project in the nation, and that's true. The team worked hard. It was a team of experts. We had people from around the country. We had international folks on that team working to deliver this project. At the end of the day, we were looking at a bridge that's going to be the largest cable-stayed bridge in the continental United States.
1: So between 2030 deadline or goal and it being the quickest moving large scale project in the nation, I mean, do you believe it? Do you believe that this is quick and moving fast, record speed? I'm thinking and asking myself, record speed to what? To what? Really? I mean, look what's going on in California with this transit system. Still nowhere, and over budget, and an expanded deadline. Look at the purple line here in Maryland as well, connecting the metro line from the orange to the red, from PG County to Bethesda, right? That is also delayed and over budget, but I think we're closer to the deadline. I think it's going to finally open next year, finally. But let's be real here. I know maybe it's me. Maybe I'm asking too much. But let's face it, because another question I have for you, how has the bridge collapse affected your daily life or commute? How have your travel patterns changed since the bridge collapse? Or if you're a business on the other part of where the bridge was at, has it affected your business? I know one business in particular that has been impacted by this. It's a place I like to go for some Puerto Rican food because, look, there's not a lot of Puerto Rican food around in this region. I'd always go near Dundalk on the other side of the bridge and go to this little place called Al's Corner Cafe. And they ended up moving shortly after the bridge collapse. It was 11 months after. It was February. It was February of last year that they moved over to Baltimore City. And now they're on Calvert. And so I get to go. I mean, it's much more convenient because it's not that far from the station. But a lot of people have been impacted by this. So do you even trust the deadline? Do you think this rebuild has moved quickly? The line, again, is open, 410-467-WBAL, or you can also text me at the greensolutionsremodeling.com text line at 410-467-9225. Here's a couple of text messages. My name is Jesse Dean. I'm in Southern Maryland, but I grew up in Anne Arundel County and often commuted over the Key Bridge to Dundalk, Sparrows Point, etc. In any time that I have to go to work in Baltimore now or the surrounding areas, I dread the commute. And I think a lot of people like you do too, especially truckers that have to haul hazardous materials, right? Now they have to completely go the other way on 695 because they can't go through the tunnel. That would be the easiest shortcut, but they can't. So here in the texter goes on, why are we going for the cheapest bidder? Isn't that how we ended up in this situation again? Hogan left us with the surplus. Now under Moore, we have to get the lowest bidder. And I mean, while the timeline just keeps getting moved forward and further away. We don't see a bridge for 15 years. I'm with you with that. I'd say more like 10 years, but nah, I'd say 12. I say 12. Maybe that's another question to ask. When do you think? Maybe this should be a contest here. Let's see who, and I'll make a note of everyone's name here, and then we'll see what happens in 10, 15 years. I only got a dollar. I got a dollar. But when do you think this will be ultimately finished and complete and reopened? And for how much? Is it 2030? Is it 2035? 2036? What do you think it is? We'll continue this conversation when we come back. 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
0: Hey, it's Brian Eamon. A lot of talk about the future of the Maryland GOP. Senate Minority Leader Steve Hersey talks with us right after the news at 8 o'clock. And listen between 8:30 and 9 for a chance to win tickets to see the Orioles. 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
6: Tomorrow, some of us will wake up and it will be our last day on this earth. It will be unexpected and without warning. 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
14: A 30-year public servant with deep ties to Baltimore County, Izzy's parents survived the Holocaust to build a new life in Maryland, sending Izzy to Woodlawn High and Towson University. As a county councilman, Izzy stood up to developers and stopped school overcrowding, stood up for diverse voices in government, and stood up to Donald Trump's ICE agents. Vote for Democrat Izzy Patoka for Baltimore County Executive.
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4: Traffic and weather.
7: On the northbound side of 795 before Owings Mills Boulevard, police activity there was along the right side of the roadway, and that is really slowing traffic coming off the Beltway northbound on 795. On Owings Mills Boulevard itself, about halfway between 795 and Reisterstown Road, we also have an accident there. Police should be on the scene. Around the Beltway, the inner loop just a bit below speed, really, through Catonsville up past I-70, and then the inner loop is very slow now through the Towson stretch. The outer loop also slowing through Towson. After that, you're good down the west side into Catonsville. Northbound on 295, delays begin before 895, heading for 95, where an earlier crash is gone. On 95 itself, your northbound delays from the Beltway into the Fort McHenry, and northbound 895 delays from before Patapsco Avenue into the Harbor Tunnel. Your WBAL TV 11 weather forecast, partly cloudy skies tonight, low right around 60. Mostly sunny for tomorrow, highs in the mid 80s. Plenty of sunshine on Thursday, and the high Thursday close to 90. 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
1: All right, we've been talking about the Key Bridge rebuild and been throwing some questions out there to you as far as when do you think this will be completed, reopened? I forgot to ask, how much money do you think it'll be? All right, the goal is about $5 billion, but let's face it, there's been talks that it could go up to $10 billion, and that's one of the reasons why they decided not to continue with phase two with the original contractor, Kiewit. And now we're moving into a different direction and opening the bidding process again and having four sections or four parts that will be issued. Four different contractors. One for the north span, the south span, the main span, and then additional, I think it was about $100 million to continue to dredge up some, dispose of, demolish some of the remaining parts of the bridge. I thought it was all removed. It's been over 2 years. Where do you think we should be right now? That was one of the questions TJ Smith had asked me earlier. And I said, look, I've lived overseas. Lived overseas, been through other parts of Asia, and let's just say things move much quicker over there. Probably because a lot, they don't have as much red tape, bureaucratic red tape that gets involved. Let me read a couple of text messages that came in, because the other question I had is, how have you been impacted by this? Here is one. It says...

0: 55 minutes to an hour and 20 minutes to go from Middle River to Linthicum. And if I don't leave the office before 2:15, it's even worse going home. It's affected my attitude. It's affected my focus. And I think everybody has traffic fatigue at this point. Thank you, Chad, from Middle River for your message. I appreciate it. And I think a lot of people feel just like you and frustrated and having to change their daily routine. It sucks. It really, really sucks. Let's bring on Dale here from Jarrettsville. Thanks for calling in, Dale. What's your commute like?
1: It's not my commute. It's the ridiculousness of the fact that we need this bridge that has all these cables and all this stuff.
0: Mm-hmm.
1: For 50 years, we had a bridge that went across from one side to the other, and nobody was bothered about it.
0: Mm-hmm.
1: But Wes Moore now, and I'm just saying, I think he's behind this because he's in charge of the Maryland Transportation Authority. Mm-hmm. He wants a bridge like that. If you ever been down 301 and cut across 295 to go around Richmond, they got all them cables and all that gold stuff. We don't need that. We need a frickin' bridge built back.
0: Mm-hmm. Yeah.
1: And I'm just saying, this is completely... he's such a military guy. 2 weeks after that collapse, if he would have just called the Corps of Engineers, we'd have a bridge back by now.
0: Yeah, I've heard about the Corps of Engineers as well, the Army Corps of Engineers. But look, let's just say, because I know... A lot of people want to throw more under the bus on this one, but we can't forget that Secretary Duffy, when they decided to basically not move forward with Kiewit, Secretary backed it up. The Secretary Duffy backed it up in saying, look, I'm grateful that you're considering and the cost of this bridge, because at the end of the day, it's federal tax dollars. But the thing is, I think it sounds great right now, but do you trust we are going to keep it at $5 billion or less? Or do you think it's going to end up costing more?
1: I would like to think that it's going to stay at $5 billion,
0: mm-hmm.
1: because if they got the right people in there, I mean, we already, what, we spent $2 billion already?
0: Well, no, I don't think we, I think you're, yeah, I got to double check, but I know we've spent quite a bit already.
1: So that's all I'm saying. We don't need a fancy bridge. We just need a bridge.
0: We do. Thank you very much. And so that is one of my other questions I am thinking and pondering about here is what should be the top priority for taxpayers at this point? Because even though it's coming out of federal dollars, everyone's paying into this. What should be our top priority? Speed or cost at this point? The lines are still open, 410-467-WBAL, or you can also text me at the greensolutionsremodeling.com text line at 410-467-9225. Let's bring on Joe from Middle River. Thanks for calling in, Joe. What's your commute like? What? Hold on, Joe. Let's bring on Joe. There we go. Sorry, got you on, Joe.
2: Okay, I'm here.
0: What's your commute like?
2: Well, I live in Middle River, and I work in Dundalk, so fortunately, it's just down Eastern Boulevard. It's not, you know, I'm not that affected.
0: Mm-hmm.
2: That being said, your last caller didn't really paint a very accurate picture of, you know, what goes into building a bridge. If you look at the Zaheem Bridge up in Boston, you know, that's the same basic kind of bridge that they're talking about.
0: Mm-hmm.
2: It's increased safety. The load distribution is meant to last exponentially longer. It's meant to bend rather than break the way the Key Bridge did. And, you know, yes, we do live in a state of insanely... just insanely inefficient bureaucracy.
0: Mm-hmm.
2: And I get that, and it's frustrating. At the end of the day, and believe me, I'm not I'm not a West.

0: fan, mm-hmm. not by any stretch, but at the end of the day, we are going to have something that serves us not only again, but better than the last one.
1: Yeah, so for you, so let me ask you, what would be a priority for you at this point? Cost, speed, or long-term resilience?
0: Well, seeing how this is Maryland, and they'll find a way to mismanage my money on any level, I will go with resilience.
1: Mm-hmm. Yeah, yeah.
0: So thanks for taking my call. I really appreciate it.
1: You're welcome. You're welcome. I appreciate your comments there. Yeah, long-term resilience. Got a couple of texters that, why are we going for cheap? And I hate that word. We should be thinking about long-term resilience, safety, but also cost as well. And speed. People need this bridge, right? We'll continue this conversation with your calls, your messages. You're listening to The Angela Deviles Show.
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4: Northbound 795 before Owings Mills Boulevard. Police activity we had there has quickly come and gone, so nothing left to look at. It is getting better on 795 itself, but still slow off both loops of the Beltway to go north on 795. Inner loop of the Beltway slow through the Towson stretch. No incidents in that stretch. Northbound 295, the wreck at 95, is now gone. 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
5: 4:30, sunny 75. Good afternoon. I'm Robert Lang. Following breaking news in Baltimore County, county emergency officials say a Verizon outage is impacting telephone service at several Baltimore County call centers. County officials say residents should call 911 for police, fire, and medical emergencies. And for non-emergencies, use the BaltCo Go app or the county website, baltimorecountymd.gov, to get your questions answered. In Anne Arundel County, a man has been flown to shock trauma after he was injured in an explosion this afternoon at a home near Annapolis. Happened just after 2 in the 3000 block of Friends Road off Cape St. John Road along the South River. Incident under investigation. From the ABC News Desk, Secretary of State Marco Rubio on Capitol Hill answering questions on foreign aid and foreign policy. In his opening statement to the Senate Foreign Relations Committee, Rubio defended the Trump administration's position that gutted USAID and said that the U.S. isn't in the business of acting like a charity.
6: Sometimes in foreign policy, the choices are not between a good choice and a bad choice. It's between two less than ideal choices, and you're trying to figure out which one of these two choices is the one that is best for the United States and least harmful to our interests.
5: Critics, including Maryland Senator Chris Van Hollen, say the dismantling of USAID has led to a weaker position for the U.S. around the world, and cuts to health initiatives may hinder virus responses, particularly with the current Ebola outbreak in Eastern Africa. In Baltimore County, bail denied for 39-year-old Imitaz Sammy, charged with threatening the family of one of the teens who survived a deadly crash last month. Sammy told the court his daughter was friends with one of the teens in the car. A Baltimore City judge ruling in favor of Inspector General Isabel Cumming in her lawsuit against the city, saying the mayor must release and make public records Cumming requested related to the mayor's Office of Neighborhood Safety and Engagement. Judge also ruled releasing the records does not violate state law. Day 2 of voluntary OTAs for the Ravens and Owings Mills. Tonight, the Orioles kick off a road series with the Red Sox. Shane Baz on the mound for the Birds. WBL's pregame after the news at 5:30, first pitch 6:45. And stocks were up for the day. Details now in the closing bell report from Bloomberg News. 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
7: This is a Bloomberg Money Minute. Fresh record closing highs today for the Dow, the Nasdaq, and the S&P 500, thanks to renewed enthusiasm for all things AI-related. And despite no advancement on talks with Iran to end the war and reopen that Strait of Hormuz, the Dow today up 229 points, almost 0.5% higher. The Nasdaq up 70, S&P up 10, higher for a ninth session in a row. Shares of Hewlett-Packard Enterprises up 19% after boosting its outlook, thanks to demand for its AI-fueled servers and networking equipment. Shares of Generac up more than 5% today. It signed an agreement to supply power generators for a leading hyperscaler to power data centers. And the typical U.S. homebuyer spent $64,000 as a down payment in the month of March. That's 1.5% lower than a year ago, according to Redfin. That's because slowing home price growth is allowing more buyers to hold on to more of their own cash, which they may need to fix up those houses. Tom Busby, Bloomberg Radio.
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9: Hey, it's Brett Hollander. 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
10: Traffic and weather.
4: Around the Beltway, should find all lanes open. Just a bit below speed through Catonsville on the inner loop, heading up past I-70. Then both loops pretty slow north of town through the Towson stretch. We're good now off both loops of the Beltway to go north on 795. Had the earlier police incident before Owings Mills Boulevard. That is gone. On Owings Mills Boulevard itself, still with the wreck between Reisterstown Road and 795. Police are directing there. Northbound 95, delays begin at the Beltway heading for the Fort McHenry. Northbound 895, your delays are almost back to 295 now heading for the Harbor Tunnel. And on 295 itself, your northbound delay is from 895 up to 95. Southbound on I-97, right where traffic comes off the eastbound side of Route 100. An accident there at the end of that ramp should be off the road to the right. Just a brief delay in that stretch. Your WBAL TV 11 weather forecast. Partly cloudy skies tonight. Lows right around 60. Mostly sunny tomorrow. High in the mid-80s. Plenty of sunshine on Thursday. And Thursday's high right around 90. I'm Eric Foster, WBAL News Radio 1090 and FM 101.5.
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1: All right, we've been talking about the Key Bridge rebuild. One of the questions I've had, or a few of them, was how much money do you think this is going to end up costing us with all these constant delays? How much money, how long it will take? Do you think it'll be open by 2030? A couple of people say here, Steve says, my guess is 10 to 12 years and $12 billion because Maryland wants to use minority union labor, and that'll just jack up the price and slow the project down because we're too bureaucratic and get in our way ridiculously. Anyways, yeah, got a few messages similar to that. And here's another text message. Let me read this one and then we'll get to the phone lines. This texter says, it's not Westmore than Maryland DOT. Much of these are federal requirements for bridge construction for ports of this size intended for this level of trade and transport. It's not about fancy. It's purely about minimal functional needs and safety concerns creating these requirements. The texter goes on to say the reopening for bidding comes from the federal side, too, as a lot of federal infrastructure funding was held back until better investigation of the finances of the project was done. They go on to say, including allowing associate and supporter of the EOP to have a second chance at bidding again and possibly a preferential treatment, too. All right. So, texter, that is part of the story. Yes, federal safety requirements and design standards absolutely apply to a bridge of this size and importance, but Maryland still controls major decisions on procurement, contract negotiations, project management, and cost oversight. In fact, one of Transportation Secretary Sean Duffy's early concerns this last year was about the rising projected cost and whether taxpayers were getting the best value. That's exactly why the state and Kiewit ultimately parted ways over cost and schedule. Federal funding doesn't eliminate state responsibility. If Maryland is managing the project, Maryland has to answer questions about timelines and contracts and spending. That's part of the job for our state. Let's go to the phone lines. Let's bring on Mike from White Marsh. Thanks for calling in, Mike. I got tongue-tied there. What are your thoughts on all this?
11: Well, you know, this is always a topic of conversation. Mm-hmm. I know I leave my house in White Marsh about 5:20 in the morning. I work in Hanover. I listen to Brian Neiman and C4 talk about it on the way to work, and then I listen to you talk about it on the way home from work. And it's a very big topic of conversation.
1: Yeah.
11: And I wish the governor would be, like, listening in on this in the Transportation Authority.
1: Mm-hmm.
11: But thankfully they changed my hours, not because of the bridge, but just because of the way the business is. I'm having to work from 6 to 2:30. But leaving at 5:20 in the morning takes me about 35 minutes to get to work, unless there's an accident, of course, near the tunnel, one of the tunnels going southbound. Thankfully, that doesn't happen too often.
1: Mm-hmm.
11: But coming home at night, it can take anywhere from an hour to an hour and a half. And I've taken as long as 2 to 2.5 hours, depending on, you know, where their accidents are located.
1: Yeah.
11: So it can be pretty brutal.
1: Yeah. Brutal. And that's horrible. But I appreciate you sharing your personal story with us. And I'm getting a lot of text messages like that. People adjusting their schedules. Someone suggested, now his schedule changed just because of work, but someone on the text line says maybe some businesses around in the area should allow people to work from home. Well, again, it depends. Like if you work in a restaurant, like the restaurant I used to go there for some Puerto Rican food where I had to cross the bridge to get. Well, I mean, you can't work from home and like sell food. You got to show up to the restaurant. There's a kitchen there. Right? So not everyone has that ability to work from home. Let's bring on Ed from Elk Ridge. Thanks for calling in, Ed. How long do you think this is going to take for all of us before we see it reopen?
12: 35, 36, and a lot more money.
1: 35 years? Oh, 2035.
12: Yeah.
1: Okay.
12: 2035, 2036. Yeah. When it first happened and they started giving schedules right away, I'm like, yeah, no, mm-hmm. You should have just kept your mouth shut and on the cost. You should have kept your mouth shut.
1: Yeah, because now it's kind of like we're so kind of fixated on that, right?
12: Correct. Mm-hmm. And, you know, things change. And, you know, for the caller who asked who blames more for the type of bridge, it said just build a bridge.
1: Mm-hmm.
12: Well, a cable suspension bridge is one of the safer bridges to build these days, requires less support, and can cover more distance without being supported. So if you want to lessen the chance of having a support in the way and a big barge hitting it, that's what you choose.
1: Yeah. Yeah. Like, and we got to have the bridge just as high as the Bay Bridge to get these ships in.
12: Exactly. Like the Verrazano Bridge in New York is the same way. It's very pretty, I will say, mm-hmm. but it's designed that way for more for safety than aesthetics.
1: Now, but why do you think, I mean, forget the timeline, but why do you think at least here in the United States, because this is not just, you know, a problem here in Maryland. We see what's happening in California with just a rail, you know, a train system. or even the purple line here in between PG County and Montgomery County. Like, why does it seem it takes for us here in the States to build these infrastructure projects when you go over to other places, like in Asia, where I've been, you're talking 2 years for a massive project like this?
12: They don't have to worry about advocacy groups mm-hmm. that aren't legal in their country but are legal in ours, and mm-hmm. they play by our rules. Mm-hmm. They also don't have to worry about environmental concerns. I mean, if you go to China, for example, when their factories are going full tilt, you know, it's very polluted and people are walking around in masks. Mm-hmm. As people remember, when they had the Olympics over there, they shut down all of the factories for weeks before they... Yeah.
1: But a factory is a little different than a bridge, though.
12: It's a little different, but, you know, same concept in that there aren't environmental concerns that, mm-hmm. you know, for a bridge, you know, they're worried about the sediment control. They're worried about harming the wildlife and the water.
1: Sure. Yeah. Yeah. I get it. Thank you. Thank you so much, Ed. I appreciate that. I want to continue on this conversation. We have a few callers I want to get to as well and catch up on these text messages. If you want to join in, 410-467-WBAL or text me at the greensolutionsremodeling.com text line at 410-467-9225.
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13: In his last time out on the mound, Shane Baz picked up his first win since the end of April. He tossed 7 innings of one-run baseball against his former club, the Tampa Bay Rays. And now he's had an extra day of rest going into his start against the Red Sox tonight. Manager Craig Albernaz described what's working for Baz recently.
14: Yeah, really impressive. It just speaks to the pitcher that Shane is and the stuff he has. I love the changeup usage. I mean, I think it got close to 10%. You know, it's just another wrinkle for guys to honor, especially lefties, and it just opened up his curveball, and obviously the fastball is real. Like, to get out of some jams, you know, he got to the elevated fastball to the top of the zone when he needed to with the velo in the tank, so it was a really impressive outing for Shane.
13: Game one between the Orioles and the Red Sox is at 6:45. 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I'm Valerie Preactor on the home of the Baltimore Orioles, WBAL News Radio 1090 and FM 101.5.
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4: North on 795 before Owings Mills Boulevard. The police activity we had there is gone, so nothing left to look at. And we're doing better off both loops of the Beltway. Now northbound 795, though, may have a new incident just right at Owings Mills Boulevard, I should say. Police heading out that way. And on Owings Mills Boulevard itself, between 795 and Reisterstown Road, police have been on the scene of that accident. On the Beltway, slowest stretch is really a both sides, both loops north of town through the Towson stretch with no incidents there. Westbound I-70 before Route 32, we have roadwork activity along the left side, so that's slowing traffic coming over from Route 29 westbound on 70. Northbound 95 still plenty slow from the Beltway into the Fort McHenry. 895 still very slow northbound from before Patapsco Avenue into the Harbor Tunnel. 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
6: Bail denied for a man who threatened the family of a survivor of a deadly crash. A man in Anne Arundel County critically injured in a house explosion near Annapolis. And the Secretary of State doubles down on Iran peace talks. 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
1: All right, we've been talking about the Key Bridge rebuild, and I got a short segment here, so let's do a rapid fire with some of my callers here. Let's bring on Ken from Westminster. Thanks for calling in, Ken. What do you make of the latest developments here on the Key Bridge?
24: Oh, Angela, I think what we need in there is a, you know, a businessman, someone that can get things done, and not someone trying to run for president. So I believe that... You know, that it's going to cost or really going to skyrocket because of all the feel-good measures that they do.
1: Wait a minute. You said someone who's currently running for president, or do you mean for governor?
24: Well, he's running for governor, but he's actually setting the stage for president, I would say.
1: Mm-hmm.
24: Yeah, he's running for governor, but I think the costs are really going to go sky high because of all the requirements that the state puts on of hiring so many people from Maryland who may not even be qualified.
1: Yeah. Yeah.
24: You know, get a businessman in there so, you know, you can get things done. So, you know, it's like go O's and hell yeah.
1: Thank you very much, Ken. Let's bring on Lou from Baltimore. Thanks for calling in, Lou. What do you make of the latest developments here?
25: Well, let's see. We've got Democrats. I'm a proud Democrat. Mm. That's a bad combination if you're going to put them in charge of a project like this, because they're going to talk it to death. They're going to think about it to death. They're going to study it to death, and nothing gets done. Mm. I can see the bridge from my patio, and that thing's been sitting in the water now for over 2 years.
1: Yep.
25: And, you know, they removed the debris from the water, but those two spans on either side are still sitting there. Now, what you could do is you can name it the Donald J. Trump Memorial Bridge, and that bridge will be started by the end of this year, slap some gold on it, he'll get around the permit process like he did for the ballroom, and you'll have that bad boy underway by the end of this year.
1: You know what? You threw that word out there, Trump. I think you may have triggered some people, but, well, thank you so much. Thank you for sharing that. And making me laugh, and hopefully a lot of others that are tuning in right now. Let's bring on Mike from Hyattsville. Thanks for calling in, Mike. Hyattsville, right?
26: No, Hyatt.
1: Oh, Hyatt's. How are you doing, Mike?
26: Okay, I haven't talked to you in a while. I talked to you back when the bridge fell. Remember, we were talking about the, you know, the ship and the smoke coming out of the back because they were putting it every day.
1: Yes, yeah, I do remember.
26: Well, I'll tell you what, there's a couple things we can talk about here, and one is that I got to piggyback on what the gentleman said a couple of calls ago about getting a businessman in there.
1: Mm-hmm.
26: And I think if we get Ed Hale in there, this thing is going to move along a lot quicker than this guy we got in there now, because he's a tax and spend kind of guy, and he's not going to know where to get this money from.
1: Let's be fair. I mean, the money is coming from the federal government.
26: You think so?
1: Well, I mean, it's been voted for, so.
26: Yeah,
1: but,
26: okay.
1: Andy Harris has said, like, if it does go off over a certain amount, it's quite possible our state may have to contribute. So there's that.
26: Well, they're gonna have to sell a lot of bonds, I think. But here's my point, though.
1: Sure.
26: If Ed Hale gets in there, and he does what he wants to do with the energy thing here. He wants to open up these coal power plants. And I think he can do something with the economy with getting rid of these jobs that weren't needed that Moore added on. And I think when either Rubio or J.D. Vance gets in there, we're not going to have enough Democratic president. I think he's going to get his foot in the door with these guys, and I think he's going to get some money out of them.
1: We'll see.
26: And I think that's going to help. I mean, I think it's going to help a lot, because if he goes to them and says, look, this is the economy we're talking about here. This is people. This isn't anything else, but we need to help the people. I think that's what these guys are oriented to.
1: Yeah, exactly. Okay? Yeah.
26: And I mean, that's why they're going after this waste and abuse stuff here. It's all taxpayer money that's getting blown away. And I think that's going to help if these guys get in there as president.
1: Absolutely. Thank you very much, Mike. I appreciate you calling back here after a couple years. I remember that day covering the story, the bridge collapse, and sharing all this. I was working that day here. Tough day. Now, this is a rapid fire moment here. Let's bring on Drubal real quick from Baltimore. Thanks, Drubal. Rapid fire. What are your closing thoughts here?
3: Yeah. How you doing today?
1: I am good.
3: Good. Get the Chinese to do it. Hire them. We'll get it done in about a year. And also, what is this thing about paying for it? Isn't the insurance company supposed to be paying for the ship that wrecked the bridge in the first place? So why is money becoming an issue?
1: Well, because there's also a cap there, and you know it's going to cost more than what they're going to be liable for.
3: Oh, so. Gotcha. All right.
1: There's that. You're welcome. Thank you very much, Drubal. And at the end of the day, for me, I think this is going to take some time, much longer than they expect, and for a lot more money, because now that they're offering it up, an RFP, open bid process, with four separate contracts, you're talking about the main bridge span, the north approach, the south approach, the demolition of the remaining structure. And honestly, I'm thinking, look, more contractors also mean more coordination, more scheduling conflicts, more change orders, and more opportunities for delays. Yeah. So I think my bet is 2033. That is my estimate. Stay tuned for more. 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
5: Traffic and weather.
4: Anne Arundel County, new accident southbound on Route 3 just before Route 32. That tying up the right half of the roadway southbound on Route 3. Elsewhere, southbound on I-97, where traffic comes off eastbound Route 100. The accident at the end of that ramp should be gone, so nothing left to look at there any longer. Northbound 95 still jammed from the Beltway into the Fort McHenry. And 895 northbound still big delays from before Patapsco Avenue into the Harbor Tunnel. Around the Beltway, the traffic north of town on both loops to Towson is very slow, but no incidents there. Westbound I-70 before Route 32, the roadwork activity along the left side causing off and on delays from Route 29. Your WBAL TV 11 weather forecast. Partly cloudy skies tonight. Lows are right around 60. Mostly sunny tomorrow. Highs in the mid-80s. Plenty of sunshine on Thursday as well, with Thursday's high near 90. I'm Eric Foster, WBAL News Radio 1090 and FM 101.5.
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6: Sunny 75, bail denied for the man who threatened the family of a teen who survived a deadly crash. A court victory for the city inspector general. On breaking news, the acting attorney general confirms the Trump administration backing down from the anti-weaponization fund. 5 o'clock.
30: From ABC News, I'm Lindsay Davis, anchor of Prime, streaming weeknights on ABC News Live. Terms of a settlement between the Trump Justice Department and President Trump over his IRS case are receiving bipartisan backlash. The president says he will abide by a court ruling that has temporarily blocked using the anti-weaponization fund created as part of the settlement pending litigation. Acting Attorney General Todd Blanche confirmed the fund is being paused.
31: We're not moving forward with the fund. You're right that there's a date that in the case in the East District of Virginia in June, but we are not moving forward with the fund.
30: As the war with Iran grinds into a fourth month, there are tensions between lawmakers and Secretary of State Marco Rubio about the Trump administration's strategy. ABC's Jay O'Brien has details.
32: Democrats were hypercritical of the administration's strategy here, and at one point there was this tense back and forth between Rubio and the Democratic Senator of New Jersey, Cory Booker, in which Booker talked about the costs of this war, both American lives, but also the economic cost of this. And Rubio said the war is over, to which Booker shot back, the war is not over.
30: Voters in six states are taking to the polls on key races. In Iowa, Des Moines, voter Lindsay Pruitt-Hornbaker says quality of life issues are front and center.
33: Just thinking about what kind of city and state I want to live in and want my daughter to grow up in are really important things to me.
30: In California, the Los Angeles mayor's race is heating up with reality star turned candidate Spencer Pratt gaining ground. ABC's Trevor Ault is in L.A.
34: I just want people to feel safe.
35: Pratt rose to fame on the early 2000s MTV show The Hills. His campaign has taken aim at incumbent mayor Karen Bass as she's battled low approval ratings triggered largely by her response to last year's devastating wildfires.
30: Game one of the NBA championship is just a day away in Texas between the San Antonio Spurs and New York Knicks. Diehard Knicks fans are pondering whether to sell their season tickets that are fetching up to six figures for prime seats. 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
6: 5:02, good afternoon. I'm Robert Lang. A Timonian man to remain behind bars after police say he made threats against the family of one of the survivors of a deadly crash that killed two teens.
36: The judge told 39-year-old Imtiaz Sami he's a danger to the community and that he'll remain behind bars, also ordering a mental health evaluation. Court papers say Sami drove up to the family home of 16-year-old Liam O'Donohue in Timonium Sunday and yelled, It was a shame he got to survive this, adding, "You don't want to mess with me. I am armed." Investigators say neighbors told him to leave, but he then reached into his car and pulled out a black semi-automatic handgun, pointing it at the neighbor. Semi was later arrested. Police say 15 guns and ammunition were seized from his home. O'Donohue lost his arm in the crash that killed two others along Poplar Mill and Merriman's Mill Road in Phoenix in early May. His lawyer told the court his daughter was friends with those involved in the wreck. At District Court in Towson, Phil Yakubuski, WBAL News Radio 1090 and FM 101.5.
0: Also in Baltimore County in the Kimberly Lechner murder case, her family wants a judge to delay this week's hearing and release a redacted report conducted by the state determining her husband, Anthony, was not criminally responsible for killing her in her Moncton home. A plea is expected to be entered in that case tomorrow. In Baltimore City, a court victory for Baltimore Inspector General Isabel Cumming. A judge rules the records she requested from the mayor's office must be made public.
2: That judge denying a request from the city to keep records sealed in order to protect sensitive information. The ruling has to do with a now halted program called Sidestep in the Mayor's Office of Neighborhood Safety and Engagement. Baltimore City's Inspector General had requested access to documents from the program and was denied. But now a judge says not only should the documents be made public, but that releasing the documents is not against state law, which the mayor's office had asserted. The judge says ultimately the city did not present enough evidence to keep those documents under seal. Bancroft, WBAL News Radio 1090 and FM 101.5.
0: In Anne Arundel County, a man flew into shock trauma after he was injured in an explosion today at a home near Annapolis. Happened just after 2-3,000 blocks of Friends Road off Cape St. John Road. Incident under investigation. In Baltimore County, emergency management officials say a Verizon outage impacting several Baltimore County call centers. County officials say residents should call 911 for police, fire, and medical emergencies. In Annapolis, officials of the Maryland Transportation Authority telling lawmakers they were happy with the state's original contractor on the Key Bridge rebuild, but the state decided to fire Keywood Industries last month because of the cost, knowing the cost would still be around $5 billion, not the higher estimates of up to 10.
5: To the extent you've heard substantially higher numbers, those are not our numbers, and I continue to say those will never be our numbers, but those are not our numbers.
0: That's Transportation Secretary Katie Thompson, who says the state will hire up to four new contractors and the project would be completed by the end of 2030.
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8: The Orioles begin a series with the Red Sox tonight at Fenway Park. Shane Baz is scheduled to toe the rubber opposite Boston's Connelly Early. First pitch here on WBAL is 6:45. Lamar Jackson was on the field as the Ravens held their second voluntary OTA session of the week. A handful of starters were not present for the third open OTA of the offseason. I'm Rick Hoschel on the home of the Orioles and Ravens. 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
1: Traffic.
4: Southbound I-97, new accident just reported at Benfield Boulevard, that along the right side of the roadway. So watch for that as you head south coming down from Route 100 on I-97. Around the Beltway, no incidents to report, but still very slow north of town on both loops through the Towson stretch. The inner loop through Catonsville, just a bit below speed, up past I-70. Westbound on 70, some roadwork activity before Route 32 has been along the left side of the roadway, so unexpected slow traffic leaving Route 29. Westbound on 70. Heading for the tunnels, no incidents, but plenty of volume still. Northbound 95 from the Beltway into the Fort McHenry. Northbound 895 from before Patapsco Avenue into the Harbor Tunnel. No issues on the JFX or on 83. And at the Bay Bridge, we're in good shape. 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
3: Weather.
7: The forecast for tonight, expect mostly clear skies. Temperatures will again drop back into the mid to upper 50s. Very comfortable. Mostly sunny tomorrow, a little bit warmer. The high temperatures in the low 80s. We'll continue the sunshine on Thursday. The humidity will go up a little bit. High temperatures in the mid to upper 80s. 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
1: All right, so Florida is suing OpenAI, also known as ChatGPT, over murder and suicide allegations. And the question is, where does responsibility really begin and end? For example, if a teenager watches hundreds of videos online promoting self-harm and later hurts themselves, who's responsible? The teenager, the parents, the platform, the content creator, society. Now let's make it even harder. What if instead of YouTube, instead of TikTok, instead of some dark corner of the internet or Google, the advice came from artificial intelligence? Because that's what's at the center of a major lawsuit in Florida just filed against OpenAI and CEO Sam Altman. And before anyone picks a side, let's slow down and actually look at what Florida is arguing here. They're not saying AI is evil. They're saying OpenAI knew there were risks, knew there were safety concerns, knew there were instances where ChatGPT allegedly gave disturbing responses to vulnerable users and pushed it into the public anyways. And the lawsuit references teenagers expressing suicidal thoughts. And it references allegations that AI helped. It helped them write a suicide note. It references studies suggesting chatbots can create emotional attachments, especially among young people. And it references criminal suspects who allegedly use ChatGPT while planning violent crimes, like at Florida State University and the shooter. And these are some serious allegations. Because here's where it gets complicated. Because if we're going to have this conversation honestly, we need to ask a very difficult question. Where does influence become responsibility? I remember talking to this with TJ Smith earlier today, and I was thinking about this movie, Higher Learning. When did that movie come out? 95? I think it was 1995 or so. Some of you guys remember it. And one of the characters there, Michael Rapaport, he felt isolated, right? And angry and disconnected. And he eventually gets pulled into some white supremacist skinhead group. Right. And the group doesn't explicitly tell him to commit murder, but they absolutely help shape the worldview that leads him there. So are they responsible? Morally? Maybe. Legally? Well, it's a tougher question. And that's exactly why this AI lawsuit is quite fascinating. Because OpenAI didn't pull a trigger. OpenAI didn't commit a crime. OpenAI didn't force anyone to do anything. But if a company creates a system that repeatedly encourages dangerous behavior or fails to stop it or knows vulnerable people are being harmed, does that create responsibility? And if it does, how much? Because once you start down that road, where does it stop? could we sue Google because a criminal search for information? Could we sue a bookstore because someone read some dangerous manifesto? Could we sue social media because someone became radicalized online? These are not easy questions. And then, of course, don't take this as me defending AI companies. And let's be honest about something else. These aren't ordinary products, right? This isn't a toaster. This isn't a hammer. AI is designed to help us in a way. It's designed to interact with us. It is designed to feel conversational. It's designed to build trust. And in many cases, it's designed to feel almost human, right? And I think that's where, Florida raises a legitimate concern. If you build something that millions of people, especially teenagers, may treat like a friend, a therapist, a teacher, a mentor, a confidant, then don't you have a greater responsibility than someone selling just a screwdriver? Because what comes to mind is that AI, artificial intelligence, is becoming the world's most powerful librarian. It doesn't create every book. It doesn't force you to read any particular book, but it decides which shelf to walk you towards. And if it keeps guiding vulnerable people towards dangerous shelves, at some point, we have to ask whether the librarian bears some responsibility too. And now, before everyone starts chanting, you got to regulate it. I have another concern, because I don't automatically trust government either. If government and a handful of giant AI companies become the gatekeepers of information, who decides what's harmful? Who decides what's misinformation? Who decides which viewpoints are acceptable? Who decides what your AI can and cannot tell you? That's a lot of power concentrated in a very few hands. And if history tells us something, concentrated power usually creates its own problems. So maybe the answer isn't banning AI. Maybe it isn't pretending AI is harmless either. Maybe it's guardrails, clear safety mechanism, some sort of red flag mechanism, special protections for I don't know what this looks like. I don't. Maybe you do. Parent control, I don't know. Accountability when companies knowingly ignore risk, at least some sort of accountability. At the end of the day, this lawsuit isn't really about OpenAI. It's about a question we're going to be wrestling for a long time, for the next decade or two. When AI influences human behavior, when artificial intelligence influences human behavior, where does personal responsibility end and corporate responsibility begin? I'd love to hear your thoughts. 410-467-WBAL, or you can also text me at the greensolutionsremodeling.com text line at 410-467-9225. When we come back, I'll take your calls and read your messages. 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
30: Traffic and weather.
4: On the Beltway north of town, two new accidents on the outer loop. Both are before Park Heights Avenue. One is actually just after the JFX, and then the next one before Park Heights Avenue. But that's really slowing traffic as you make your way out of Towson, heading around towards Pikesville on the outer loop of the Beltway. On the inner loop of the Beltway, it's just the volume through Towson, but nothing blocking the roadway on the inner loop as you head around towards Parkville and Overly. Northbound 95 still plenty slow from the Beltway into the Fort McHenry, and 895 still jammed from before Patapsco Avenue heading north into the Harbor Tunnel. Southbound I-97 had a minor accident at Benfield Boulevard. That one quickly moved on, and no delay now in that stretch. Westbound 70, we had road work activity before Route 32 along the left side. That has now been cleared up, so delays have eased coming over from Route 29. Your WBAL-TV 11 weather forecast, partly cloudy skies tonight, lows right around 60. Mostly sunny for tomorrow and a high in the mid-80s. Plenty of sun on Thursday as well. Thursday's high close to 90. I'm Eric Foster, WBAL News Radio 1090 and FM 101.5.
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1: All right, so we've been talking about how Florida is becoming the first state to sue OpenAI and CEO Sam Altman over allegations that ChatGPT provided harmful responses related to suicide and some violent crimes and shootings. And before people immediately jump to one side or the other, I'm trying to take the emotion out of it and look at the bigger picture, the bigger question. Where does responsibility begin and end? Because AI didn't pull the trigger, AI didn't commit a crime, but if a company creates a tool that millions of people interact with, including vulnerable teenagers. And that tool allegedly encourage harmful behavior. Does the company bear some responsibility? At the same time, if we're going to hold AI companies liable for influencing some actions, then where do we draw the line? Where do we draw the line? Because there's a lot of things that influence people. Social media, movies, online groups, even our friends. So is AI just another tool, or is it something fundamentally different because it's designed to interact with us? So I'd love to hear your thoughts.

0: that does have some sentience because it learns and it regurgitates information, but it's clearly flawed. I mean, if you try to get AI to work you or tell you how to rebuild your engine, you're probably going to get hurt. You know, it's just not that granular. It's just not that capable.
1: Mm-hmm.
0: You know, so if this goes to trial, what this jury is going to have to do is to understand how much culpability is there, because you got the personal responsibility, but there's also vulnerability because it was a child,
1: mm-hmm.
0: right?
1: Mm-hmm.
0: And then you have to ascertain, was there real harm done? It ended in harm, but did AI cause that harm?
1: Mm-hmm.
0: So I don't have an opinion one way or the other. What I can say is if it actually goes to trial, we all need to watch, because that jury is going to make a decision. It's probably going to set some landmark precedents.
1: Yeah, because if it's this, then what about other things that can influence you? Yeah, thank you very much, Mark. And that is a very tough decision that we're in, right? I'm with Mark here. Consumer protection versus individual responsibility. Here's another text message I got. Where did it go? Here, let me go back. Okay, it says, over and over again, we are seeing lawsuits against companies regarding actions taken by humans. At some point, people need to be held accountable for their choices. Understanding that there could be potential influence from AI or advertising or in any number of things, it still comes down to human choice. I'm with you there when it comes to personal responsibility. At some point, personal responsibility has to mean something. Because if we remove individual accountability from every bad decision, then where does it end? Where does it end? If someone commits a crime after watching a movie, do we sue Hollywood? If someone becomes radicalized online, do we sue the internet provider? If someone searches for information on Google before committing a crime, do we sue the search engine? I mean, we can go on and on and on. There's some sad stories, absolutely. But there has to be a point where a human being owns the choice that they make. Now, doesn't mean companies get a free pass. If a company knowingly builds a product that is addictive, manipulative, or dangerous and ignores warning signs, that's a legitimate conversation. We have product liability laws for a reason. But I think what makes AI different and why this lawsuit is so interesting is that we're trying to figure out whether AI is simply a tool or whether it's something more. Because unlike a book or a search engine, AI talks back to you. It responds to you. It engages. You know, it responds. It can feel persuasive, especially to someone who's young, lonely, mentally vulnerable, or looking for validation. So maybe the answer isn't all or nothing. Maybe we can hold on to two ideas at the same time. Human beings are ultimately responsible for their actions. Heck, AI needs input, human input. And on the other side, companies have a responsibility not to knowingly create systems that make dangerous situations worse. So, you know, one thing, AI doesn't just wake up one morning and decide to do something. It responds to human input. Someone has to ask the question, enter the prompt, start the conversation. And in many cases, the intent exists before AI ever can generate a response. Think about that. Because if we lose personal responsibility, we lose accountability. Stay tuned for more.
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3: Traffic and weather.
4: On the outer loop of the Beltway north of town, a couple incidents. One is a broken down car. That one is after Charles Street. That was along the left side. But then before Park Heights Avenue, it is the accident there on the outer loop of the Beltway. And that was tying up the two left lanes. So it is jammed as you're leaving Towson trying to head around towards Pikesville on the outer loop of the Beltway. On the inner loop, should find all lanes open. The inner loop off and on delays through Catonsville up past I-70. And then the inner loop is

0: still very slow through Towson, but no incidents on the inner loop of the Beltway. Northbound 95, you're still plenty slow from the Beltway into the Fort McHenry. Northbound 895, delays still from before Patapsco Avenue into the Harbor Tunnel. No incidents there. We're in good shape on the JFX and 83. Southbound I-97 had a minor wreck at Benfield Boulevard. That one quickly moved on, and those delays have eased. I'm Eric Foster, WBAL News Radio 1090 and FM 101.5.
1: Well, this whole AI conversation, it's not going to go anytime. It's not going away anytime soon. We talked about it just the other day with the Pope. Technology is moving fast. The law is trying to catch up. And the rest of us are still trying to figure out where common sense fits into all of this. All of it. It's been a great show today. Got a short one because the Orioles are up next against the Red Sox. And you know, we covered so many stories here today, everything from tax credit scholarships and school choice, the gas tax. Remember, it's going up on July 1st. And, of course, that special segment today on Your Voice Amplified in regards to the Key Bridge, another topic of conversation that's not going anywhere anytime soon. Stay tuned for more with Angeletta Velez tomorrow at 2 o'clock.
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3: 5:30, sunny 75. Good afternoon. Robert Lang in the WBAL 24-Hour Broadcast Center. We're following a developing story in Washington at the ABC News Desk. Acting Attorney General Todd Blanche, grilled by lawmakers in both parties about the president's anti-weaponization fund, and the administration says the nearly $1.8 billion fund used to compensate alleged victims of political persecution under the Biden administration is being abandoned. Blanche asked about the future of the fund.
4: We're not moving forward with the fund. You're right that there's a date that in the case in the East District of Virginia in June, but we are not moving forward with the fund.
3: Also on Capitol Hill, Secretary of State Marco Rubio defending the Iran war in a Capitol Hill hearing. Senator Chris Van Hollen, who sat on the Foreign Relations Committee, was critical of that. In Baltimore County, bail denied for 39-year-old Imitaz Sammy, who was charged with threatening the family of one of the teens who survived a deadly crash last month. Sammy told the court his daughter was friends with one of the teens involved in the crash. A Baltimore City judge ruling in favor of Inspector General Isabel Cumming in her lawsuit against the city, saying the mayor must release and make public records Cumming requested related to the mayor's Office of Neighborhood Safety and Engagement. The judge also ruled that releasing the records does not violate state laws, the city had argued. From the Commitment 2026 desk, 3 weeks to go before the primary election, 5 o'clock was the deadline for voters to change their party affiliation out of the primary. Nationally, there are primaries in six states, including California, where nominees for governor and Los Angeles mayor being chosen. Stocks up across the board. Dow, the biggest percentage winner today, up about 0.5%, about 228 points. Day two of the Ravens' latest voluntary OTAs in Owings Mills. Orioles and Red Sox playing. First pitch 6:45 on WBAL. Coverage starts after traffic and weather next on WBAL.
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5: Traffic and weather.
0: On the northbound side of I-95, delays from the Beltway still into the Fort McHenry Tunnel. No incidents in that stretch. Northbound 895 still plenty slow before Patapsco Avenue into the Harbor Tunnel. No incidents there. Around the Beltway, we do have a couple incidents now north of town on the outer loop. Broken down car between the 83s was along the left, but the accident is before Park Heights Avenue, and that was tying up the left half of the roadway, and that is really jamming things up, leaving Towson on the outer loop of the Beltway trying to head around towards Pikesville. Inner loop of the Beltway slowing through the Towson stretch, but no incidents there. On the JFX and 83, nice and quiet. Your WBAL TV 11 weather forecast, partly cloudy skies tonight, lows right around 60. Mostly sunny tomorrow, highs in the mid-80s. Plenty of sunshine on Thursday as well. Thursday's high close to 90. I'm Eric Foster, WBAL News Radio 1090 and FM 101.5.
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7: Welcome into Orioles Game Day. I'm your host, Valerie Preactor. The Orioles were off on Monday. They start a new six-game road series tonight in Boston. It's a three-game set with the last-place Red Sox. But I want to go back to Sunday afternoon where the Orioles split the series with the Blue Jays here at home, finished off their homestand going 7-3. They lost the first two to Toronto, but then fired back in game two with a walk-off single by Pete Alonso on Saturday afternoon. And then Sunday, the bats were humming. Plus, Kyle Bradish was on the mound getting it done. Let's start with the offense. Colton Cowser in the bottom of the second.
5: The 2-2. Cowser, ground ball to the right side. Coming home, Alonso. And Clement has one play as he goes to first, and Alonso scores. Clement play in, and he decides to get the short out at first, and it's 1-0 Baltimore, even with the slow-moving Alonso coming down the line.
7: Then the Orioles put up a 5-run third inning against the Blue Jays, and it all started off with a Pete Alonso single.
8: 1-1 on the way, stroked in the air, right center field, it's sinking fast, it is down for a base hit, around comes Gunnar Henderson, racing to the plate, he'll score without a throw. 2-0 Baltimore here in the third.
7: Look at this team hitting with runners in scoring position. Samuel Basayo, an RBI double.
8: Here's the 0-2. Cranked into right field, base hit. Run comes in. Alonso thunders to third. Basayo digging for a second. He'll make it sliding in. 3-0 Orioles.
7: And the mother of all hits that day, Colton Cowser with a weaver to finish out the third.
8: 1-1 belted in the air. Right field well struck to the track. At the wall. Colton Cowser, goodbye. Fireworks up in the air. Mr. Splash goes to work. The Orioles are pouring it on. Colton Cowser's home run. They're mooing, and they're loving it. It's 6-0.
7: The bats continued to shine throughout the bottom of the sixth inning, where Taylor Ward grounded out. Colton Cowser scored on that play. Then Gunnar Henderson with a double.
8: It is 7-0. Henderson slaps it one and drives it left center field. It goes to the track, to the wall. It bounces off the wall. One run is in. Henderson will coast into second base with a double. Almost his 100th career home run. That ball really had some takeoff to it. It was played back in pretty quickly, and the O's settled for just the one run on that hit, but it's second and third, one out now, and their lead has swelled to 8-0.
7: And just like that, 9-0 off an Adley Rutschman sacrifice fly.
8: 2-2 pitch, hit high in the air, an arcing drive to right center. Should cash a run in from third pretty easily. Varsho, sunglasses glistening, makes the catch. Runner tags goes second to third. That's Henderson in to score as Ward on a sack fly. 9-0 Baltimore.
7: Now let's talk pitching. Kyle Bradish, 6 full innings of scoreless baseball. He only allowed 4 hits, 3 walks, 4 strikeouts. It was this play where the unearned run scored on Kyle Bradish, really an error by Holiday.
8: 2-1, 1-0 pitch, ground ball towards short, could be 2. Henderson to Holiday for 1. The return is high. Airmailed it, went over Alonso, and a run's going to scamper home from third to spoil the shutout.
7: A routine play, throw over to first, just completely over the head of Pete Alonso. It happens, but Jackson Holiday, that allowed the unearned run for Kyle Bradish. Finally, he finishes his outing in the seventh.
8: Bradish in with a 1-2 pitch. Half swing, down he goes. He went too far. Bradish is out of the inning. One unearned run allowed today. He's been fantastic. The curveball. Finishing off Valenzuela, that's probably appropriate. That's been his best overall pitch the last 3 weeks.
7: A seriously spectacular start from Kyle Bradish. He is definitely back in ace form in 2026. Then Tyler Wells takes over in relief of Kyle Bradish, and in his one inning pitched, the eighth, he allows 4 earned runs. That's on an RBI double and a 3-run home run.
5: The 0-1. That's hit a ton into right field and deep, and that one is long gone onto the flag court off the bat of Pinago, and that's a 3-run homer, and it's a 4-run eighth for the Blue Jays. It's now a 9-5 game at Camden Yards.
7: This is what Tyler Wells does. He allows home runs. Now, in 2026, he's actually only allowed 4 home runs. And if you go back to last season, he allowed 4. But again, his last two seasons were cut short because of injury. His last full season that he played and pitched 25 appearances was 2023. Guess how many home runs he allowed in that season alone? 25. 25 home runs in 25 appearances. This year, he's only been on the mound 21 times, yet he's allowed 4 home runs. We'll see what happens for the rest of the season. But this is what Tyler Wells does. He allows home runs on the mound late in the game. So this could have been a 9-1 finish, yet it turns into a 9-5 final score. Orioles still come away with the win. And yes, they split the series. They take the last two games against Toronto. It's a big deal. They go 7-3 on the homestand. But the bats were there. The pitching was there until Tyler Wells. Just making a point there. Look, it was a good homestand, and even Albernaz was pleased.
9: Boys played well. They competed. Great at-bats. Defense was awesome. Base running. It was just we're playing the baseball that we're capable of. You know, just all the work that these guys have been putting in relentlessly every day. We're starting to see the rewards now, and, you know, against some really good teams. It's been fun to watch, and especially with the starting pitching. You know, the starting pitching has really taken a step forward, and it's been awesome.
7: And as I mentioned before, the bats coming alive, especially with runners in scoring position. Gunnar Henderson, 2-for-5 in that game Sunday. Pete Alonso, 2-for-4. Samuel Basayo, Blaze Alexander, Colton Cowser, 2-for-3. That's the kind of hitting you want to see. RBIs, runs scored. I want all of it. And we saw it this past homestand at Camden Yards. So now that the Orioles are on the road, starting tonight in Boston, you've got Shane Baz on the hill looking to continue his hot streak. We talked about this rotation being good. We're going to hear more about it from the pitching coach, Drew French, coming up next here on Orioles Game Day.
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11: Temperatures either at or above 20 degrees above average.
2: Reports you can rely on to stay ahead of the storm.
12: Storms are moving into the east at about 30 miles an hour.
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10: Traffic and weather.
0: On the outer loop of the Beltway, leaving Towson, trying to head around towards Pikesville. Had a couple incidents, one between the 83s, a broken down car, and then one after that, well before you get to Park Heights Avenue, that an accident on the left side of the roadway. That's the focal point of delay. So jammed through Towson, trying to get around towards Pikesville on the outer loop of the Beltway. On the inner loop, lanes are open. You just have the volume through the Towson stretch. Still a bit of volume on the inner loop, leaving Catonsville, heading up past I-70. Northbound 95 still slow from the Beltway into the Fort McHenry, and 895 northbound still with plenty of volume from before Patapsco Avenue into the Harbor Tunnel. At the Bay Bridge, nice and quiet. Baltimore-Washington Parkway, some slow traffic each way between 198 and 175. Lanes are open. 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
7: Welcome back into Orioles Game Day. I'm Valerie Preactor. We're leading you all the way up to first pitch in this game one of this three-game series between the Orioles and the Boston Red Sox. 6:45 is first pitch, but right now we've got to get to a very long interview, but it is fantastic, with the Orioles pitching coach, Drew French. With the rotation ticking up recently, we're seeing the numbers trend in the right direction with Bradish, Shane Baz, even Chris Bassitt. Longer starts for those guys, including Brandon Young. Shane Baz told us earlier that this is really what midseason form looks like. Do you agree?
17: I do, yeah. You know, it's just... The Major League season is so long. Everybody, whether you've had them before or not, is somebody, they're new. They're a new version of themselves every single year. So you have to, there's a bit of a learning curve with all of these guys. And, you know, whether it's inputs and outputs and like how they're throwing the baseball, or it's just the league is telling us that maybe they've adjusted or adapted to a certain pitch type, or swing paths have changed in a way that we have to start, you know, spinning the roulette wheel a little bit in terms of like what we're using to who. But they have been remarkable controlling counts, getting early outs, early contact. You know, it's just the byproduct of getting deeper into games is being more efficient, and that's what these guys have done. But even during some of the, you know, the poor stretches that we've had, the work has really been good in between, and these guys have been not only receptive to what we've had, but they've had their own ideas. And I think it's just a collaborative effect that you see amongst the players and the coaches to get to the right answer more often than not.
18: I always ask guys what their routine is in between those 5 days, what that process looks like. What do you look for in a guy's process?
17: I mean, routine is really, really important, but that doesn't mean that you're so stubborn to just doing one thing every single time. I believe to keep a rotation and a pitching staff upright, you've got to really help them manage their workload in between. So we are very creative with what we do, and based on, you know, some of the subjective stuff, which is like, hey, how are you feeling?
18: Right.
17: What do you have after that one? Are you a little bit more sore? Where are you more sore? Okay, let's think about doing this. You're going to be on regular rest, or you're going to get an extra day, or in Shane's case, he's going to get 2 extra days. So we can maximize work in that way, but we want to be really diligent about, you know, high days and low days, and just making sure that when they get to game day that they feel not only prepared, but they feel like they're Superman and they feel like they're invincible, you know, from a physical standpoint.
18: Especially in those scenarios, how critical is that time for a guy like Trey Gibson, who's coming in for a spot start, then he's going back down to AAA, probably pitching a start there too, and trying to space out when you never know you're going to need him back in the big leagues? How is that process like for that guy?
17: Yeah, I mean, specifically for these guys that come up here, you know, for just a short period of time, the stress is much higher when they get here. And so on the back end, that's something that we certainly have to keep in the forefront, is like, what is the best thing for them? And also you're just kind of looking at the calendar, and you're thinking about like, when's the next point of entry for him, if, you know, if you're upright and you're healthy. But the main thing is we know that these outings are much more stressed than they have felt at other levels across baseball. And so we want to accommodate that in a way that's organic, but it also is not going to be pushing the boundaries on that workload and that stress level the next time. So we find a way to kind of bring them back down a little bit, and then kind of rebuild them again, and just kind of create some capacity underneath that landscape of, you know, the stress is really high for Trey, and his velocity, their velocities are up. Every pitch means more in their mind. So you're getting more, you know, the ecosystem is asking for more at those times. And for Trey, that was over 100 pitches. And so we're very short-sighted when it comes to, like, the management of that. But we have his best interests in mind. And so we just want to make sure that he gets some regular work in between, but he also has those days to recover before he competes again.
18: And is that the same type of vision that you have for a guy like an Albert Suarez, who's so used to going up and down between the minors and the majors, too?
17: Yeah, I mean, when you have somebody that's in their mid-30s and that's been, you know, that's done this in a multitude of roles, and he's kind of a swing man for us, and we know him so well, and we know that he prioritizes his recovery, like what he does on the front end of the day and the back end of the day, it's probably 4 complete hours of preparation to do his job, or recovery from doing his job. And so with guys like that, we just have an ultimate trust level that the subjective part, the voice that he has, is, yeah, I'm good, I'm ready to go, I can do this, I can throw an inning yesterday and I'm available for multiple today. So you know, the scale kind of slides based on the experience that they have, and then how long that we've known them, and just the resume in general is just, those are all things that you kind of take into consideration.
18: Orioles pitching coach Drew French. I was talking earlier with Chris Bassitt, and he described himself as an old school type of guy because he doesn't really rely on the analytics. He likes to go with the basics of baseball. How do you manage the veteran types that are like that versus the younger pitchers who really are with the analytics and rely a lot on those.
17: Yeah, there's a dosage that's right for everybody. And speaking specifically to Chris, he has feelings that others don't have. But we are able to fact check what he is saying and provide evidence to yes or no. But at the same time, you know, we deal with this every day with every single player. Perception of reality are much, much different at times. And so we take everything as important information. And then in our own way, we try to find the correct verbiage, find the correct timing, the correct, just the way that they need the message delivered or the conversation to go. And in Chris's instance, he has really good feel for what's happening while he's moving down the mound and throwing pitches. All we're doing is just fact checking and then, you know, simply meeting him where he's at. Now, with the younger generation, it becomes a little bit harder because it's a bit of a more is more type of society now with these young guys. And so it's a lot more pulling the reins back on them and like, you know, maybe you don't need to change this. It's a lot of this is very execution based, or when we're getting to this after certain things, it may not be quite as good as when we're doing it this way. So we have very, very natural ways to manage this inside of our clubhouse. But it doesn't mean that it's harder or easier with older guys or younger guys. It's just different.
18: Yeah.
17: It's different. But the information is not something that any of these guys run away from. We just know that there's a correct dosage to make sure that they have a clear and complete mind and nothing short of just conviction when they're out there. And that's all that we try to instill in these guys, is like just making them walk out there and feel convicted in what they're doing.
18: For a guy like Tyler Wells, who is a starter but then has now transitioned to a bullpen guy, how do you know someone as like a prospect or coming into the big leagues is going to be a solid starter, or they are better in the bullpen? Are you taking into account those past injuries, or what does that transition look like?
17: Yeah, I mean, it's really, really dense. You know, I've seen guys make their debuts as relievers and then transition to starting.
18: Yeah.
17: You're trying to think about your team. You're trying to think about the individual and like, what is the best thing for all parties involved? Certainly recovery is a big part of that, you know, and like we have guys that are starters that recover exceptionally well. So in a playoff scenario, you feel pretty good about them being able to kind of go out there and give you something when it's maybe a short series. In Tyler's case, the fact that he had done both and done both pretty well, it was a numbers game at that point. But I was able to see him early on in the big leagues in 2021 when he was a reliever, and it was something that was pretty special.
18: Yeah.
17: You know, and so he did some great things when he was in the rotation, specifically the first half of 23. Some of it is a hunch, you know, at the same time. I'm not going to tell you that we have 100% foolproof formula for making this happen, but it's a lot of really, really good conversation. I think there's a lot of boxes to check when you're kind of determining who can fit where and who can be flexible and who probably needs to stay in their 5-day routine and, you know, who do you feel good about, like, you know, transitioning to a flexible swing man or, you know, just potentially a reliever that could end up being a starter the following year or something like that.
18: Drew French, what is up with the two outs, 0-2 count? Why can guys not finish after that? Why is it so difficult?
17: Yeah, I mean, that's something that we've been on most of the year. And, you know, it's a combination of being competitive and also, you know, being maybe out of the zone or in a really good place inside of the strike zone. I think a lot of it comes down to guys trying to be too nasty and do too much when they get to two strikes. And there is a ton of conversations that we're having about just getting to two strikes is potentially harder than executing at two strikes. So why make the game more difficult, and why change when you're in that count? Sometimes I think it is a bit of a focus thing, you know, and potentially taking your foot off the gas or putting too much of the gas down. It's different for every single player, but it exists because swing rates go up, chase rates go up, all with two strikes. And I think we're finding ourselves in some of these at-bats where it stays 0-2 for more than just a couple of pitches, and the guy lives to see the next pitch. And ultimately, you know, we're talking about imperfection versus imperfection, which is the guy on the mound and the guy at the plate. And they're swinging, and all of a sudden, you know, you feel like you're maybe boxed in, or you feel like, man, he's fouled off two consecutive 0-2 pitches. Like, this one's got to be harder, or this one's got to be more in there. And then you end up wide of the plate, and it's non-competitive, or you just end up balls early out of your hand, and you throw a spinning breaking ball that sits in the middle of the plate, when guys are more apt to chase, and they're more apt to swing. And so, yeah, these mistakes, like, you have their back against the wall, and now it's just time to kind of turn the knife at that point.
18: The best insight, as always, Drew French, the Orioles pitching coach. Thank you so much for the time.
17: You're welcome. Thank you.
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1: Traffic and weather.
0: Beltway north of town, the outer loop after the 83s, well before you get to Park Heights Avenue. The accident there was along the left side of the roadway. I believe that should be out of the roadway now, but a very slow ride through Towson, trying to head around towards Pikesville on the outer loop of the Beltway. The inner loop just delayed volume north of town through the Towson stretch, but no inner loop incidents. Westbound I-70 looks like a new accident just after Route 29. Police should be arriving on the scene there, so watch for some slow traffic coming off the Beltway westbound on 70. Northbound 895, still slow, Patapsco Avenue into the Harbor Tunnel. Northbound on 95, you're still jammed from the Beltway into the Fort McHenry. No incidents at either tunnel. Your WBAL TV 11 weather forecast, partly cloudy skies tonight, low right around 60. Mostly sunny for tomorrow, high in the mid-80s. Plenty of sun on Thursday as well, with Thursday's high close to 90. I'm Eric Foster, WBAL News Radio 1090 and FM 101.5.
19: Hey, it's Brian Eamon. A lot of talk about the future of the Maryland GOP. Senate Minority Leader Steve Hersey talks with us right after the news at 8 o'clock. 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
4: If you're making outdoor plans this summer,
9: check in with WBAL News Radio for the latest conditions from the WBAL TV 11 meteorologists.
10: Temperatures either at or above 20 degrees above average.
4: Reports you can rely on to stay ahead of the storm.
11: Storms are moving into the east at about 30 miles an hour.
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12: The Orioles open up a six-game road trip against the Boston Red Sox tonight. It's a three-game series at Fenway Park. Then they're going up to Toronto for another three-game series against the Blue Jays. 6:45 is first pitch tonight. Shane Baz is on the hill for the Orioles. And the Orioles don't play as well on the road as they do at home. But the good thing is here, the Boston Red Sox don't play well at home at all. They're 9-19 on the season at Fenway Park. So we'll see what happens tonight. That's it for me here on Orioles Game Day. I'm Valerie Preactor. The Orioles game is coming up after the news.
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13: Sunny 74 in the news tonight. A Maryland lawmaker grilling the acting attorney general right now in Washington, while Maryland's senior senator with harsh words for the secretary of state. No bail for the man who threatened the family of a teenager who survived a deadly crash in Baltimore County. And a court victory for Baltimore's inspector general. The update after ABC News.
14: From ABC News, I'm Michelle Franzen. Polls remain open for several more hours across six states holding primary races. In California, two high-profile races are in the spotlight.
15: This could be a very late night tonight and maybe days before we have any firm answers with so many mail-in ballots being sent in. When it comes to mayor here in L.A., Karen Bass, her former ally Nithya Raman, and Spencer Pratt, the former reality star, are very close in the polling numbers. Bass is leading by a hair, even though her favorability in office has not been good. And all politics being local, yes, it comes down to crime and homelessness, but this race is very much about the wildfire response here. There are Angelenos who believe Karen Bass was not strong in the face of those wildfires last year, and that really hurt her. Alex Stone, ABC News, Los Angeles.
14: A day after President Trump said he would abide by a judge's order freezing the $1.8 billion anti-weaponization fund pending litigation, Acting Attorney General Todd Blanche says that fund now is being nixed.
16: You're right that there's a date that in the case in the East District of Virginia in June, but we are not moving forward with the fund.
14: The fund facing bipartisan criticism, and questions remain about the terms of the settlement between the Trump Justice Department and President Trump's IRS case. Here's ABC's Catherine Folders.
17: Another judge in Florida is probing the overall conduct of how the settlement came together in the first place. She wants answers about whether Trump, in his personal capacity, essentially colluded with the government he runs from the beginning to extract money, if you will, from the federal government.
14: Secretary of State Marco Rubio grilled at a Senate hearing today about the war with Iran and the on-again, off-again talks on a peace deal. Rubio echoing President Trump that talks are active.
18: And I say talks because talks with Iran are not like talks with Switzerland. Okay? They're very different. They require the use of intermediaries, unfortunately. But there is the prospect before us, which could happen today, it could happen tomorrow, it could happen next week.
14: You're listening to ABC News.
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13: 6:02, good evening. I'm Robert Lang. Tonight, Maryland Democratic lawmakers grilling officials of the Trump administration on Capitol Hill. First in a hearing, which continues at this hour, Acting Attorney General Todd Blanche, who said the Trump administration not moving forward with that $1.8 billion fund to pay people the president felt were unfairly prosecuted by the Biden administration. Maryland 4th District Congressman Glenn Ivey questioned Blanche about the president's pardon of the head of a Chinese cryptocurrency company, Binance, whose company was convicted of money laundering.
19: This looks on its face. It just looks like a quid pro quo scenario that should be investigated. Why haven't you taken that step?
16: Well, the power to pardon in our Constitution is given to the President of the United States. The Constitution does not require him to provide any explanation.
13: In the Senate Foreign Relations Committee, Secretary of State Marco Rubio defended U.S. actions in the war in Iran. He was criticized sharply by Senator Chris Van Hollen, who called this an illegal war the U.S. entered at the insistence of Israel's prime minister.
20: Netanyahu said he's been waiting 40 years to do this. Turns out he finally found a president who was both stupid and reckless enough to join him.
13: Van Hollen also criticized the Trump administration on its handling of the Ukraine war, China, and Cuba. Rubio responded.
18: Made this long statement of which I disagree with most of it. We won't have time to address every point that you made.
13: Now to Baltimore County, where bail was denied today for the Timonia man who threatened the family of one of the teens who survived a deadly crash last month.
21: The judge told 39-year-old Imtiaz Sami he's a danger to the community and that he'll remain behind bars, also ordering a mental health evaluation. Court papers say Sami drove up to the family home of 16-year-old Liam O'Donohue in Timonium Sunday and yelled, "It was a shame he got to survive this," adding, "You don't want to mess with me. I am armed." Investigators say neighbors told him to leave, but he then reached into his car and pulled out a black semi-automatic handgun, pointing it at the neighbor. Sami was later arrested. Police say 15 guns and ammunition were seized from his home. O'Donohue lost his arm in the crash that killed two others along Poplar Mill and Merriman's Mill Road in Phoenix in early May. His lawyer told the court his daughter was friends with those involved in the wreck. At District Court in Towson, Phil Jakubowski, WBAL News Radio 1090. 90 and FM 101.5.
13: Outside County Circuit Court in Towson, Kimberly Leichner's family asked a judge to delay this week's hearing and release a redacted psychiatric evaluation of her husband, Anthony Leichner, who's charged in the stabbing death in the cup of the woman in the couple's Moncton home.
1: Their attorney, Tharu Vignarajah, said the family needs to be able to look at a redacted copy of that report
3: so that they can understand what this psychiatric expert found to be the case about their father killing their mother.
1: Vignarajah added that the findings could affect who inherits Lechner's assets.
3: The fact that under a weird, inexplicable twist of Maryland's inheritance laws, the intestacy laws, the adult children get nothing.
1: In Towson, Chris Cheon, WBAL News Radio, 1090 and FM 101.5.
13: And in Baltimore City, a judge decided today on whether or not Baltimore City's Inspector General can access sealed city records.
22: Records requested by the Inspector General must be made public, according to the judge who is denying the city's request to seal records related to the Mayor's Office of Neighborhood Safety and Engagement. The judge ruling the city did not present enough evidence to keep those filings under a seal. The court also found that releasing the documents is not against state law. The mayor's office had argued the seal was needed to protect sensitive information. Caitlin Bancroft, WBAL News Radio, 1090 and FM 101.5.
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15: The Orioles are back in action tonight, beginning a stretch of 13 games in 13 days, including a road trip through Boston and Toronto, before returning home for 7 games against Seattle and San Diego. First pitch tonight from Fenway, 6:45. Ravens back on the field today for OTAs. Baltimore has one more practice before the start of next week's mandatory minicamp. I'm Rick Hoschel on the home of the Orioles and Ravens, WBAL News Radio, 1090 and FM 101.5.
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23: Traffic.
24: On the outer loop of the Beltway, leaving Towson, heading around towards Pikesville, the accident after the 83s, well before Park Heights Avenue, off the road to the left, but it is still very slow coming around on the outer loop, trying to get around towards Pikesville. Inner loop of the Beltway, it's been slow through Towson, heading around towards Parkville. Now, a broken down car just before Paring Parkway was along the right side. I believe that's quickly been moved off the road to the right. Should find lanes open. Westbound on I-70, the wreck just after Route 29 was along the left side, so an unexpected delay leaving the Beltway. Westbound on 70. On the northbound side of 95, still slowing from the Beltway into the Fort McHenry. Northbound on 895, delays still from just before Patapsco Avenue into the Harbor Tunnel. No incidents there. 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
23: Weather.
25: The forecast for tonight, expect mostly clear skies. Temperatures will again drop back into the mid to upper 50s. Very comfortable. Mostly sunny tomorrow, a little bit warmer. The high temperatures in the low 80s. We'll continue the sunshine on Thursday. The humidity will go up a little bit. High temperatures in the mid to upper 80s. 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
13: Sunny 74 tonight in Baltimore, 71 in Boston, where the Orioles-Red Sox first pitch, 6:45. 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
8: Now, the news continues.
13: It is 6:07 in Annapolis. Officials of the Maryland Transportation Authority told lawmakers they were happy with the state's original contractor on the Key Bridge rebuild, but the state decided to fire Kiewit Industries last month because of the cost, noting the cost, they believe, would still be around $5 billion and would be completed by 2030.
26: We're going to have to look to these new contractors, the proposers, to give us their best shot. They're going to have to come in and give us something as competitive as they can be.
13: That's MDATA Chief Engineer Jim Harkness speaking with C4 and Brian Neiman this morning. The state going to hire up to 4 new contractors. Governor Moore hosting a roundtable with business leaders this afternoon in Annapolis to talk about the impact of federal immigration policy on the state's economy. The governor said the current system is broken and called for Congress to adopt reforms that create greater predictability.
27: Frankly, the brokenness of the immigration system ends up leaving all of us, leaving all of our workers, leaving all of our constituencies as the casualties.
13: In the meantime, the governor says he'll look at actions he can take to make things easier for the state's business owners. From the Commitment 2026 desk tonight, 8 o'clock tonight, the deadline for an elderly or disabled voter to request a change in a polling place if they find their current polling place is not accessible ahead of the primary. That's 3 weeks from today. The deadline for a voter to switch parties ahead of the primary passed at 5 o'clock this afternoon. Elections Administrator Jared DeMarinis tonight saying the printer error that led the state to send out 500,000 30,000 new mail-in ballots may delay the results of close races in the primary as officials figure out what to do about counting ballots that were sent back before the state sent out new ballots.
0: Tight races might be, delayed in who is declared a winner.
13: The State Board of Elections will meet next week to determine how and when those original mail-in ballots will be counted. In-person early voting starts a week from Thursday. And on WBAL.com and the WBAL radio app, T.J. Smith talks to Baltimore County Councilman Pat Young, one of the Democrats running for Baltimore County Executive. Orioles baseball next here on WBAL News Radio 1090 and FM 101.5.
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11: 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Let's go live to the stadium for a preview.
12: After a 7-3 homestand, the Orioles are back on the road. They're at Fenway Park in Boston, Mass., and they will start a three-game series tonight against the Red Sox. Welcome to it, Brett Hollander alongside Josh Lewin. And yes, it was a great homestand, the 7 wins and many magical moments. But can the Orioles keep it going? And can they do it away from Oriole Park at Camden Yards, where they are 9-17 so far this year? Important games ahead as June begins. The Orioles are still 4 games below 500. Coming up on the pregame show, our conversation with Orioles manager Craig Albernaz, who returns home to Boston to manage the Baltimore Orioles. We'll also have Josh Lewin talking about Adley Rutschman's return to New England. But coming up next, Josh breaks down the breakout for Samuel Basayo. It's all coming up on the Orioles Radio Network.
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4: The Orioles, fresh off a 7-3 homestand, have slingshot themselves back into relevance in the American League. One game out of a wild card spot and back to within four games of 500. They're taking out a Boston team that's underperformed and is in last place. But they just scored 18 runs in their last two games in Cleveland. Josh Lewin with Brett Hollander. You know, last time we heard the crack of the bat for Baltimore was Sunday afternoon, building that big lead against the Blue Jays, then hanging on for a 9-5 win. And one of the hottest hitters in baseball was added again, 21-year-old Samuel Basayo. Here's the 0-2. Cranked into right field, base hit. Run comes in. Alonso thunders to third. Basayo digging for a second. He'll make it sliding in. 3-0 Orioles. And from there, the route was on, and Basayo ended the month of May with the second-best OPS of any player in the American League. Craig Albanez was happy to talk about Basayo after that game.
5: I feel like I answer the same question all the time when it comes to Sammy, and that's a good thing. You know, I think he's so young at 21 and doing what he's doing behind the plate. He's been outstanding defensively, calling the game, the investment with the pitches, and also at the plate. Like, it's a real at-bat, you know, and asking a lot of a young hitter to hit middle of order, hitting five pretty much every time and hitting behind Pete. It's not an easy task, but Sammy's at bat quality. No, he hit the ball the other way. He stays in against lefties and obviously his power to all parts of the field. But with Sammy, it's been a joy to watch and the future's bright.
4: In just a bit, more from Craig Albanez on how high he thinks Basayo can fly in what is still his rookie season. And tell you what, with Munetaka Murakami on the IL for the White Sox, there is a path for Basayo to become the second Orioles Rookie of the Year in four seasons after Gunnar Henderson did it back in 2023. But when we come back, we'll throw it back to when Adley Rutschman and Kyle Bradish were teammates, not with the Orioles, but with the Falmouth Commodores in the Cape Cod Summer League, just 55 miles from Fenway Park. That's up next right here on the Orioles Radio Network.
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4: Fenway Park in June. How great is that? Josh Lewin with you, and with colleges now letting out, it's almost time for the Cape Cod Summer League to ramp back up just east of here. Maybe you've seen the movie that makes it look very fun and romantic. Summer Catch came out back in 2001, starring Freddie Prinze Jr. and Jessica Biel. But 16 years after that, Adley Rutschman and Kyle Bradish, for real, played for the Falmouth Commodores, although neither reports running into Jessica Biel at any point in time. I asked Adley how he came to get signed up from so far away at Oregon State University.
15: It was just one of those things. Oregon State had a connection with some teams in the Cape, so they sent guys over every summer. I remember it was the end of the year, and they're like, "Hey, like, you know, we got you set up with Falmouth." So I was like, "All right." Season got done, had like a week, and then head out. Yeah. Head out there.
4: Was it on your radar at all? I mean, did you have to look up exactly where you were going? This is not anywhere close to where you've really been in your life.
15: Yeah, it's different. You know, you're staying with a host family and playing every day and trying to, you don't have a car, you don't have, you know, anything. So you're kind of just relying on the host families to give you rides and whatnot. And fortunately, I had a great host family. They were awesome. They had three boys, and so we'd play wiffle ball out in the front yard. You know, it was awesome.
4: Do you still, or did you still for a while, keep in touch with that host family?
15: Yeah, I'll see them, you know, maybe once a year at a game when we play in Boston. So they're a great family, and just, like, provided a great experience.
4: Yeah. All right, so the money question before I let you go. You get there, there's some decent pitching there. A guy named Cole Sands, a couple other guys who made the big league, some dude named Kyle Bradish. What was your first impression of Kyle, and how was he throwing back then?
15: Yeah, I mean, it was an electric arm and pretty similar stuff to what you see on the mound now. You know, I think from what I remember, he didn't really have a two-seam back then. It was mostly just the four slider curveball. And yeah, electric stuff. He's actually, like, he grew up in Oregon until I think fourth or fifth grade. So we actually played against each other when I was in third, fourth grade, which is pretty crazy. So yeah, made that connection, and super fun to catch him then, and now catch him in the big leagues. Crazy just how it all comes around.
4: Bradish has really kicked it in a gear of late for the Orioles, and for what it's worth, that Falmouth team lost in the Cape League Championship that the two guys were on together, but that particular club has had its share of stud players over the years, not just Rutschman and Bradish, but Darren Erstad back in the day, Reese Hoskins, Alec Bohm, to name a few. More name-dropping when we come back. Brett Hollander will be sitting down with New England native Craig Albernaz while coming back home to the Commonwealth. This is the Orioles pregame show from Fenway on the Orioles Radio Network.
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9: Boston, Mass. Orioles and Red Sox starting a three-game series at Fenway Park, and we are with the Orioles manager Craig Albernaz. And Albie, home sweet home, I guess, for you.
10: Yeah, I grew up coming here. I grew up 40 minutes south of here and Fall River, Massachusetts, Somerset, so it's always great coming back here.
9: What's it like for you to be managing in this dugout when you used to grow up coming to games here?
10: Yeah, I hadn't really thought about it until you just said it. It's going to be so much fun. I mean, it's such a great environment here, obviously, coming here as a kid, but also it's going to be fun going up and competing here, and hopefully we can win tonight.
9: Going back to the wins on Saturday and Sunday, I thought it said a lot about this ball club to really take a gut punch Friday and come back and win two games against the defending American League champions. What do you think it says about your team?
10: Yeah, it says a lot. I mean, the whole homestand, it was great baseball on our end all around. You know, we showed that we can play a complete game and that we're tough to beat when we play our complete game. And, you know, the come from behind wins, and, you know, especially being down 5-1 going in the ninth against Serrano and being able to win that game, and then also with the quick turnaround and the guys not having a lull and stepping on the gas right away. I think that was an awesome sign for our guys, and to take, you know, split the series and also to have a winning homestand 7-3 was awesome.
9: Samuel Basayo gets the start against a lefty today. How good is this kid? How good can he be? He's 21 years old. He's been really good now for 6 weeks. When you see a guy like that just oozing with that kind of ability, what does his future look like in your mind?
10: Yeah, the future's bright. I mean, we haven't shied away from him with left-handed pitching, you know, but also in the same breath, if we're going to give him a day and not play, it's going to be against a left-handed pitcher. And, you know, left-handed starter, these guys are awesome. I mean, they're the best in the world. But Sammy can hold his own against lefties, and his at-bat quality, he's obviously, everyone knows his power. But he really is a mature hitter for such a young age, and being able to hit the ball to all fields. He chases, but also he has the ability to hit those balls too. So that's, you know, the fine line of letting a hitter be a hitter and also, you know, not chasing and expanding the zone too much. But Sammy's been outstanding both behind the plate and at the plate.
9: Connelly, early a rookie, having a really good season. You've seen him once this year. What's your takeaway from seeing him earlier in April at Camden Yards?
10: He can really pitch. He has velo. He has the two fastball shapes, the two breaking balls, which makes it really tough for left-handed hitters. And the last time we faced him, he was pounding the strike zone. You know, I think he pitched into the seventh. So it's a tough matchup for our guys.

0: for any start of any team that guy faces, but we're early, you know, for our guys, we're going to force them in the strike zone, and we're going to be able to grind out some at bats. And just like any, our approach doesn't really change too much, is that when we get a pitch to hit that's over the plate, we got to do damage on it.
1: Craig Albernez returns to a land where you sound like everybody else.
0: Yeah, exactly. Everyone else talks different now, not me.
1: We appreciate. Thanks, Skip.
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7: The Orioles 9-17 away from home have yet to win a single game against the AL East while on the road this year. 0-7 is that record. Never have they started 0-8 on the road against their own division, not even 1988. When they famously didn't win anything until the last couple days of April. Josh Lewin with you at Fenway. The injury report tonight being brought to you by Orthopedic Associates of Central Maryland, a division of CAO. Have injuries that can take you out of the game? Visit mdbonedocs.com. No timelines for Ryan Helsley or Dylan Beavers yet, although both seem to be edging towards returns sooner than later. The Orioles without their closer, Mr. Helsley, they've turned of late to Rico Garcia, and he continues to dazzle with an ERA of 0.7. He's got the second highest in-zone swing and miss percentage of any pitcher in the majors. It's possible they might get him out of the bullpen tonight to face fellow Honolulu native Isaiah Kiner-Falefa, who's really come on for Boston. In fact, the Sox overall now, the last 2 weeks, they're hitting .296 in that time. That's best in the major leagues, but they're still not hitting for much power. They are 29th out of the 30 teams in baseball. Only the San Francisco Giants have fewer home runs, so it's the Rafael Devers past and present, linking Boston and San Francisco. Hopefully something for Garcia to close out tonight. Shane Baz on the mound against the young lefty Conley early. Brett Hollander is back in just a bit with more on that matchup as we get a three-game series going tonight in Boston. This is Orioles Baseball on the Orioles Radio Network.
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10: Pans.
8: 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And glass. 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
1: Fenway Park, Boston, on a beautiful night for baseball. It is a special night around Major League Baseball. It is Lou Gehrig Day, and when we get rolling here, we'll talk about the Iron Horse himself and all the great Baltimore connections to him. But right now, let's join the public address here at Fenway.

0: The national anthem here at Fenway Park before this three-game series is set to begin. It is a gorgeous night for baseball, 70 degrees, as we are about to begin play tonight. And today's field conditions are brought to you by our friends at Pro Lawn Plus, delivering home run lawns all season long. It rained a lot when we got in here on Sunday night, and it rained, and there was a really bad storm over this past weekend, but right now everything is cleared up, and the rains have come and gone, and it is supposed to be great weather the rest of this series here in Boston, Mass. Orioles have Shane Boz on the mound. Now, the right-hander's rolling. Three really good starts in a row. He had his best starts as an Oriole his last time he pitched, and that was against his former team, the Tampa Bay Rays, and he talked about feeling a little more comfortable these days.
1: Yeah, I mean, there's always an adjustment period of just learning people, you know, learning how they like to operate, trying to just be the best, you know, player and teammate that I can be every day. And yeah, just getting familiar with the catchers and stuff like that. French has been amazing the whole time. You know, Clem and Plas have been amazing the whole time. So I feel like we've kind of started putting together good game plans and stuff. And yeah, just being a little more comfortable.
0: That Shane Boz on the mound for the Red Sox is the rookie left-hander, 24-year-old Connelly Early, who already beat the Orioles once this year. That was towards the end of April at Camden Yards. The starting pitchers for today's game are brought to you by Fruity Rainbow 5-Hour Energy. Sip the fruity, candy-coated chaos. When we come back, we have lineups and first pitch next on the Orioles Radio Network.
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6: Getting you ready for a three-game series. The Red Sox are hosting the Orioles, and of course the O's are staying on the road when they're down here at Fenway. They go to Toronto. Just got done with Toronto. Split a four-game series with them. A little bit of payback, hopefully, for the Red Sox, because in late April, you might remember, it started great. It was a five-run just opening salvo with the fireworks in the air. That's the night where the Orioles said they ran out of fireworks by the sixth inning because all the home runs were being hit. 10-3, they just absolutely massacred the Red Sox. And then the next day, it didn't go quite as well. 17-1 loss, and very strangely, everybody got fired for Boston after they just won by 16 runs. And then on that next game, 5-3 Boston with Conley Early doing the pitching. He's the guy that we'll be doing the pitching tonight for the Red Sox, who are home after a pretty decent trip to Cleveland. Back-to-back nine-run outbursts against a very good pitching staff. So they're feeling pretty good about themselves. Best they can anyway these days, because their record coming in is 25-33. They were supposed to be a lot better than that. Let's check the starting lineups as the O's are in at 28-32. They're hoping to get a little bit of traction themselves. They thought they'd be better than 28-32 by now, but Taylor Ward will lead off and play left field. Gunnar Henderson is at short. He loves Fenway. He has never failed to get on base in a game he's played here in Boston 22 times out of 22 opportunities. Adley Rutschman is the catcher. Pete Alonso's at first. Of course, Pete was courted by the Red Sox this offseason. Thankfully, he chose black and orange. Samuel Basayo's the DH. You just heard all about him as we went through the pregame show. He's been killing it lately, batting fifth in the order. Kobe Mayo at third base. He had himself an eventful off day yesterday. Kobe got engaged. We'll tell you more about that as we go forward tonight, but congrats to Kobe. Tyler O'Neill, the one-time Red Sox, is back in Boston. He's in right field batting seventh. Leody Taveras is in center, and then Blaze Alexander at second base tonight, a righty instead of Jackson Holliday, who is left-handed, since the O's are up against Conley early. Again, top to bottom, Ward, Henderson, Rutschman, Alonzo, Basayo, and Mayo, O'Neill, Taveras, and Alexander. As for Boston, again, Shane Baz. And keep in mind, Baz has this weird 14-game stretch where he hasn't won on the road. He is 0-9 with five no decisions going back to last June when pitching on the road. It's going to be all three outfielders going back-to-back-to-back for Boston. Jaron Duran in left, Sadan Rafaela in center, Willier Abreu in right. Wilson Contreras is a cleanup man playing first base, and it's Masato Yoshida who's DHing. Mickey Gasper is a nice story for them, a 30-year-old vagabond catcher who's been their best player over the last 2 weeks. He's batting sixth, and then Isaiah Kiner-Falefa at second, Marcelo Meyer at short, Caleb Durbin is the third baseman, batting number nine. Cleaning home plate is going to be Tripp Gibson momentarily, the home plate umpire, actually Hal Harrison Gibson the third. They call him Tripp. The umpire plate clean presented by the Maryland Center of Excellence on Problem Gambling. If you or a loved one have a gambling problem, call 1-800-GAMBLER. Well, I know my partner didn't get engaged on his off day because he's already happily married. We'd have quite a show if that's what you did with your off day. But you look rested and happy. It's always nice to have an off day in Boston, isn't it?
0: It is the best. It's one of the best, at least. And hopefully everyone enjoyed their off day because this begins 13 games in 13 days for the Baltimore Orioles. And they will begin this three-game series here at Fenway Park. The first inning is brought to you by Jones Junction. 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Connelly Early, a 24-year-old left-hander in his first full season. He is a rookie. He will make his second start against Baltimore. He beat the Orioles 5-3 on that Sunday afternoon that concluded the Orioles and Red Sox series. That was the first managed game for their new skipper, Chad Tracy. Josh just talked about it, the firing of Alex Cora and his staff that went down in Baltimore after that Saturday win. Well, the Red Sox won that rubber game the next day behind this young lefty who's having a very nice season. 11 starts, 5-2 with a 2.95 ERA. And he was magnificent in his last start. It was at Fenway Park against the A's. 7 innings, 4 hits, no runs. He did that on 97 pitches as Taylor Ward leads off for the Orioles. Ward, Henderson, and Rutschman do up for Baltimore after a 7-3 homestand. And now on the road, where they have struggled mightily. Ward swings at the first pitch back our way, and he fouls it out of play, 0-1. 70 degrees at first pitch, a lovely night for baseball. As the Orioles, after an off day, begin playing June. Red Sox also off yesterday. They just took 2 out of 3 from Cleveland over the weekend. As Ward takes one up and in for a ball. And it's 1-1. Yeah, Boston has struggled offensively this season, but they scored 9 runs in back-to-back games to beat a good Cleveland team. The 1-1. Ward hits his foul, fading out of play off to the right. 1-2. The Orioles have that 7-3 homestand. They lost the first two against the Blue Jays and really let one get away on Friday. But then they came back with a vengeance with wins Saturday and Sunday to earn a split against the Blue Jays. Ward chops this into the ground, foul, third base side. And it remains 1-2. And it concluded not only a homestand where he went 7-3, but many magical moments. And the vibes right now for the Orioles are really good. Boston trying to get their season on track. The 1-2. Ward takes it outside, a close pitch. But a slider missed, and it's 2-2. The Red Sox come in with the worst home record in baseball, which is just unthinkable for a team that plays at Fenway Park. 9-19 at home. The 2-2. Ward takes it a little low. Good changeup by Early, but Ward didn't offer. 3-2. And it could be one of the worst home records in the long history of the Boston Red Sox. The 3-2, Ward hits it foul again, an extended at bat. The Orioles are 9-17 away from Camden Yards, so something's got to give, Josh.
6: Yeah, and you talk about Boston not playing well, not hitting well here at Fenway. They thought they had tailored their team to this ballpark. It really hasn't been that way yet.
0: 3-2 to Ward in the pitch. Inside, Taylor Ward begins his game with a hard-earned walk.
6: Been a lot of that going around. You look at that game where Treya Savage was the starter for Toronto. Speaking of really good young pitchers, that's what we're looking at tonight with Conley early as well. Where they waited out Savage for 7 walks in 5 innings. Strange only got 1 run in those 5 innings. But then when the bullpen started walking a small village, that's when it kicked into gear and the Orioles got themselves a win.
0: Gunnar Henderson will bat. Ward being held at first by Contreras.
6: And started walking a small village. That's when it kicked into gear and the Orioles got themselves a win.
0: Gunnar Henderson will bat. Ward being held at first by Contreras. And Henderson takes a ball in, 1-0. And that walk is brought to you by the Good Feet Store. 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Gunner takes a ball outside, 2-0. Early does not walk a lot of batters. So far this season, he's walking about 3 batters per 9. He does allow the occasional homer, and he's been really good in his last 4 starts. Just 5 earned runs total and 25 and a third. That's a 1.78 ERA. Toss over to first, and Ward is back easily.
6: If you can make early, throw a lot of pitches early, you're in great shape. Boston, when their starters don't go 6 innings, they're 4-28.
0: 2-0 to Gunner. The pitch. Henderson takes a strike on the inside corner. That was a two-seamer, 2-1.
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